0: issue was, yeah, the damage to the roads was quite big relative to the benefits we'd get.
1: Parts of Wairarapa remain completely cut off and some Wellingtonians still have no power since Friday's storm. Flooding and slips wiped out multiple bridges when 150 km/h winds lashed the region with more than 8 metre swells. Access to Martinborough remains limited and Longbush Road is currently the only open route. Wellington Electricity expects to restore power today to the last 100 homes still cut off. Members of the controversial Gloria Vale religious sect are rejecting claims they live in a cult. The West Coast Communities granted documentary producer Dame Julie Christie rare access for new series Devotion, the Gloria Vale story. It features interviews with current and former members along with outside voices as heard in the trailer.
2: The TV show The Handmaid's Tale say that they modelled their costuming there on ours. I don't take that as a reproach.
1: Olympian and politician Les Mills Sr. has died, aged 91. Mills founded the global Les Mills fitness franchise, opening his first gym in Auckland in 1968, moving to Victoria Street in 1979. The decorated sportsman won numerous world titles and reigned as Auckland's mayor for much of the 90s. His family says he inspired millions around the world to fall in love with fitness. In a recording, he once described his passion.
3: We've all got something. Some people paint beautifully, and I ran faster.
1: That's news. In sport, jubilation in Canada with Football World Cup co-host creating history, albeit on US soil. Their maiden appearance in a World Cup knockout stage will extend for another match after a stoppage time equaliser eliminated South Africa 1-0 in Los Angeles. Coach Jesse Marsh says it's a historic moment.
4: The hard work from these guys, the character of them, they're Canadian heroes. That's what I told them at the end. They're now Canadian heroes. I'm so happy for them.
1: Shane Van Gisbergen has swept the NASCAR weekend in California, winning today's cup race 24 hours after his victory in Division 2. Senior All Black Cody Taylor says the expectations around work ethic have been applied in camp early by new coach Dave Rennie. The squad has assembled in Christchurch ahead of Saturday's season opening test against France. That's sport. I'm Jodie Gill.
5: The country weather with Fiji, Northland Taranaki, including the Central High Country, also Coromandel Peninsula and Bay of Plenty. Fine for most with isolated showers about eastern Northland. Gisborne and Hawke's Bay, showers. Whanganui to Kapiti, isolated showers clearing to fine this evening. Wairarapa and Wellington, showers becoming isolated this afternoon and clearing to fine for Wellington this evening. Nelson to Westland, fine. Marlborough to Canterbury, including north Otago. Patchy drizzle retreating to the Canterbury foothills this evening and clearing to fine everywhere
6: I've
5: overnight.
6: I've got them on the line, Hamish.
5: The remainder of Otago, Southland and Fiordland. Areas of cloud and drizzle clearing to fine with a few showers for Fiordland this evening. And the Chatham Islands, partly cloudy. And that's the weather with Fiji, where happiness comes naturally. Hamish Mackay and the country is next.
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0: Welcome in to the country. I'm Hamish Mackay, in for Jamie Mackay for the next couple of weeks. Cousin, one cousin for the other. Great to be here with you. Brought to you by Farmlands at the great team at iZuzu. Well, love a bit of Bowie. Great choice of music today there from producer MW. I remember this, actually, if you want to have a great experience, go and watch the version of Lord paying tribute to David Bowie doing this particular song at the O2 Arena. Unbelievable. And it's one of the greatest lines ever, is it? Ever. The girl with the mousy hair. I don't know where that came from, but I kind of have always liked it. Well, coming up on the show today, Te Reira and I will bask in the glory of one of the greatest upsets since Vander Hum won the Melbourne Cup in the mud way back in 1976. What a night that was. The Rural Support Trust dinner down there a few weeks ago it's one of the great weeks, isn't it? Everybody heads to the Waikato and Messrs Green and Foley and Beaumont and Broadmoor and Riddell and everybody involved in that incredible night. Couple of notes around the place. Are we back at war? I was out at a social function last night celebrating a good friend's engagement, and he tells me that that's the case. Gee, that does worry me. Well, should we be celebrating our economic performance? The Aussies are talking us up big time. Too right we should be, eh? Thank goodness, though, out of all the stress and Dave Rennie, we trust. I'm looking forward to a bit more of Dave Rennie in this year. Right, coming up also, we're going to be talking to Andrew Hoggard. We'll head to that magnificent Manawatu farmer, of course, biosecurity and associate minister of ag. We might check on if there was anything injury-wise happening in that rugby and netball up in Russell over the weekend. Sandra Faulkner is the new VP of Federated Farmers out of Gisborne. What can we expect? $220,000 for a bull? That doesn't happen by chance, by accident. We're going to talk to Kahoro Angus, farm manager Nick Carr, and we'll get the very best in weather from Philip Duncan from weatherwatch.co.nz. Coming up on the show, on the country. Righty-ho. Off to the Taranaki for the Young Farmer, a grand final, which kicks off Thursday. And we are joined by the man who is no doubt, like me, still basking in the glory when you sit down in a debate in front of 650 people and your opposition is such luminaries as Suze Redmayne, of course, National MP, one Shane Jones, and Jessica Much Mackay, the very eloquent Jessica Much Mackay. And there you are, Te Reira, sitting down with a couple of blokes called McInulty and Mackay, and he's thinking, what the hell have I let myself in for? Te Reira, my friend, we won. Yes, how are you?
1: We did, arguing it's better to be brought up in the country than the city. We were negating that, and yes, conclusively proved it's better to be brought up in the city than the country. I tell you what, it's cold here. I'm back in Auckland for a couple of days. I've been in Taranaki, but I'm sitting around in my underpants because the warm glow of self-satisfaction is still very much a part of my being.
0: Still the hairs are up on the back of your neck, that tingling feeling down your spine. It's great, isn't it? Fantastic.
1: Look, I think we won because we had some very conclusive points. But look, you know, what a great celebration. And, you know, I've often said that very few places in the world do you get that level of, you know, everyone from prime ministers, your head of your big companies, your businesses, your agribusinesses, your providers, your media, everybody is in that room for that Rural Services Support Trust debate. And what a great night.
0: Yeah, and you're right. The level of people in the room, and the next day, of course, I got a cheeky text from Rachel Smalley, the Prime Minister's advisor, on telling him how I'd given her advice 20 years earlier, and she's still using it. So that was good to see. Now, fantastic. Rightio. Now, I understand. So back in the Taranaki, though, it's all taking it. Give us sort of a broad sweep of what's going on.
1: Look, I spent last week in Taranaki for the Arts Festival. I'm back again. When do I fly down? Wednesday for the, I think the first time ever, the FMG Young Final of the Young Farmer of the Year in Taranaki. And I did pop over to Stratford because that's where we've got the practical day on Friday. It was quite a beautiful day in Taranaki. Stratford was slightly inclement. And as I drove out yesterday, you could see the beautiful Maunga, but then that cloud was over Stratford. But I've just checked the forecast. It's looking fine for the practical day in Stratford. So we'll be having, what are we going to have? Look, we've got turning up, there are 21 teams of AgriKids, so seven regions. There are three teams of three of the AgriKids, so those are primary intermediate schools. They're the grand finalists. We've got 14 teams of your FMG juniors, those are high school kids, and then we've got, of course, the seven regional finalists. And I think we have actually had people come from AgriKids into the FMG junior and then finally into the big realm as well. It was only a few years ago, James Robertson, he won the FMG junior and then he went straight in and he won the FMG Young Farmer of the Year. So it's going to be a great week.
0: Well, that's great, isn't it? That whole sequential thing from starting out as a little tacker and coming through and you know, I guess the ultimate, winning the test cap, being the champion of the top seven. So, yeah, that's a lot of people.
1: It's a great journey, you know?
0: Yeah.
1: And particularly when people see that some of the knowledge and the skills of these little kids coming through, you know, that they're learning, they're hands-on, you know, with their parents and whatnot, learning a lot of these skills. And those skills, they may never go into farming, but they may go into something related. But those are life skills that they pick up through that. And I tell you what, how long it's been going, the Agri Kids, but having those primary, intermediate, secondary school kids really, I think, lifts the competition. You've got a whole lot of people. They're all passionate. They're coming in from all over the show. I think probably accommodation is booked out as far away as, oh God, Whanganui to Taupo, I imagine. There's no shortage of people coming through. And they're going to have a great, because Taranaki, New Plymouth is a great city. I really love it down there. Beautiful places to eat, you know, a lot of things to see and do. So it's going to be a fantastic week. I tell you who I've just taken. Like, I had a good time at the Arts Festival, but I was nowhere near as popular as Little Dooney, my taxidermied lamb that I carried around.
0: Oh, yes.
1: Given to Sir Robert Muldoon. I think it was just Rob Muldoon at that point. He was the Prime Minister. By the contest committee of what was then the Skellerup Young Farmer of the Year in Christchurch, 1976. So 50 years old, Little Dooney, and we took a bit of a road trip down there. I took him out to bars and taverns and restaurants and various things. And there is sometimes people might, you would know, people want to have a selfie with you. Not this time. All they wanted was a pic with them and Little Dooney.
0: He cut your lunch. Yeah.
1: He did, big time. Just goes on, you know, that again, like, he's been associated with the competition almost longer than I've been alive, actually. And the great thing about New Zealand, I was talking about this when I first started, because I picked them up 12 or 15 years ago in a second-hand shop, and I was talking about it with somebody at a table. It just happened to be Eric Roy, and Eric Roy said, actually, I was part of the contest committee that was responsible for handing it over to Muldoon. So, you know, a very big part of history. These young people, they're competing for themselves and their future, but they're a part of a very big lineage as well.
0: Yeah, fantastic. Right, the top seven, the big guns, are going to be close to call?
1: Impossible. Some years, you kind of think, oh, you know, I've never been right yet, I don't think, because it all comes down to, you know, that they've spent the last couple of months since getting through the regionals, they've had to put together their business plans, they've got to present that to people. There's a lot of stuff that people won't see on the Thursday. Thursday's the technical day. They'll go through a series of challenges and modules. There's HR ones, there's business ones, there's various others as well. And that really looks at all of those other skills. Friday will be the practical day. Like, you may, as a farmer, you may never go and put your own fence up. You might bring some contractors in this day and age, but we still want to see that people have got those practical skills as well and can.

0: they hold their nerve at the always challenging Agri Knowledge debate on Saturday night at the big gala dinner. And as I say, it's you can do all the prep you want. And if you lose your head on the day, if you let something distract you, and look, we saw this was classic when Emma Poole won those years ago. She got really hung up in that last Agri challenge. I couldn't get that pin into the tractor. Everyone else was flying down the field. She persevered and persevered and persevered. She got through and finished, and actually then ended up taking away the title. But look, I've also seen it where you've given out all your various your category prizes and your second and your third and your second, and then someone who hasn't had their name called out all night, Ethel New down in Timaru, when I first saw this, he comes through because he's consistent across everything.
1: Yeah.
0: So, you know, who knows who's going to take it out, Hamish?
1: Yeah, well, it was like the school grounds of Apperty Primary School in 1978, Te Rauira, when I had a calf called Maisie, and we were sheep and beef farmers with a dairy calf, so we weren't really in the judge's eye. But I was finishing fourth and fifth in every category, but I won the diary by a country mile. And when they announced the overall cup winner, it was Mackay and Maisie. There you go.
0: Change your life forever. Yeah, that's all you've got to be. You've got to be consistent. Yeah. And look, I say to these young guys and the kids as well, I said, you can win in this competition without necessarily winning. It's the connections that you make, you know, and take advantage of all of that as well. Meet the people who are going to be there. I think I'm pretty sure the Prime Minister's there on Saturday as well. So it's a big deal.
1: It's a bit like, you know, the great Daley Thompson of, I was going to say Bruce Jenner, but Daley Thompson's probably a better example of the great decathlete, you know, finishing third or fourth in every event and then winning the overall. Brilliant stuff.
0: Yep, that's life.
1: Yeah, Te Rauira, thank you very much. Enjoy it.
0: He is
1: the voice of the FMG Young Farmer competition right across the board and does an absolutely fantastic job. By the way, Maisie was my grandmother. And my calf as well. Andrew Hoggard next here on The Country.
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1: Our next guest here on The Country, you know, I think he probably does have a little kind of a reserved, quite conservative dose of rebel in him. Biosecurity and Associate Minister of Agriculture, Andrew Hoggard, who has been up north. Did you get your boots out for the footy last weekend up north, Andrew?
11: No. I was at our ex-party AGM in Auckland.

0: move through bird flu? Is this now just a question of when?
1: Yeah, I would say it probably is. We've seen that we've, you know, gotten these seabirds that have flown from Antarctica over to Australia. So it shows that, you know, the distance between Antarctica and Australia is similar to the distance to New Zealand. So as it keeps moving around the peninsula, we're likely to see, you know, dead birds start showing up on our beaches. And or if it, you know, gets into the wildlife in Australia, then there's quite a lot of migratory pattern or pathways between Australia, New Zealand, across the Tasman, so likely to get it through that pathway as well.
0: What's our worst case scenario here?
1: Look, I mean, the worst case is it's going to, I mean, it does arrive. I think the worst case would be that we're completely unprepared, which we're not. We've got plans in place and been working with the poultry industry pretty much since I got this role. And we've got an operational agreement with them, MPI staff working with them in terms of preparing templates for biosecurity plans so that chicken, you know, operators can actually draw up their own. If they don't already have a biosecurity plan for their operation, and many of them already do, they can draw up these plans, get advice on how they can protect their flocks, because end of the day, once it gets here, it's going to be endemic. It's not something that we'll ever be able to get rid of, because it will be in wild birds. It's spread across. At the moment, we are pretty much now the last country on the planet that hasn't had it wash up on its shores. So it will get here. It's going to be a case of making sure we can live with it. And, you know, many other countries around the world do live with it, but a number of them have made mistakes in how they've gotten to living with it. And so we've got the ideal opportunity, and we have been taking that advantage of learning from those mistakes, making sure our industry is prepared as possible so that we don't have either shortages of eggs in the supermarkets or chicken meat.
0: Yep. So those who have lived with it, made mistakes, but have worked it out, what have been the key things to working it out?
1: I think the key thing is, you know, protecting your sheds from infection from either wildlife or other chicken farms. So if you've got vehicles and people and equipment that's going back and forth between farms, that's just a pathway for infection. So it's about making your, you know, your property, your rearing operation, or whatever your operation is, as secure as possible from any outside potential sources of contamination. You know, I've visited a number of operations where they've got some pretty impressive, you know, often cleaning systems for, you know, if you're going in, you know, the entire vehicles get cleaned and washed. People are expected to, you know, there's boots and clothes that are only worn on the actual in the farm. Basically, you've got to change when you get there and make sure you sanitize going in. Those are the sort of things that need to happen, because, you know, if you're just pretty lackadaisical about it, it's going to be really easy to bring that disease in, and then boom, it's got something like a 75% to 100% mortality rate. So once it's in there, you can kiss all the chickens goodbye, basically, and then it's a case of having to start again.
0: That's it, the zap. Right. Okay. Now, the old Isuzu D-Max just about pulled itself over and parked itself when it heard Nicole McKee speaking quite strongly, announced as ACT's new deputy taking over from Brooke Van Velden. Tell us more about Nicole.
1: Yeah, no, so Nicole, I don't think she'll be a stranger to many people in rural New Zealand. She's been an advocate for smart firearms laws for a number of yes, years. But, you know, she's, for those that haven't heard her speak, it's not just about firearms. She's got a good brain in her. She's, you know, covers a lot of subjects. She's working really hard on trying to streamline those AML rules. But also, you know, great example of some of the people within the, you know, in the ACT Party that, you know, I guess there's a image out there that we're all a bunch of rich pricks who have just had

0: life handed to them, nice and easy. And here you go, we're just all about protecting our inherited wealth, as it were. Whereas, you know, McColson, that's not her story, that's not her background. She's battled, she's struggled, and she's worked bloody hard to get to where she is. And she's not a person that believes in excuses, and she is really strong on, actually, we're all individuals, and we should all be putting our best foot forward.
1: Yep, and I think my original comment relates to her view, a couple of points she was making to Te Pāti Māori. I thought she was absolutely outstanding and standing her ground and saying, I'm not going to be bullied into any thought pattern here. Yep, no, it was good.
0: No, and both her and Karen Chua, our other MP of ours, they constantly get this thrown at them that they're not the right kind of Māori because they don't think like how they're supposed to think. And, you know, that's a big thing with ACT. We're about the individual. And, you know, we all don't have to think the same or act the same. We should be allowed to live our lives and think how we like, so long as we're not harming others.
1: Yep. Calving not too far away, weather and track conditions on your farm and what you're hearing around the country?
0: It was bloody dry about 3 weeks ago, and now we've had plenty of rain. And I don't know whether it was we call it a late autumn or an early spring, but we already have two calves in the shed. So obviously, judging by the colour of them, put that down to a certain bull that must have jumped some fences. But yeah, look, it was, I mean, it was a bit of a challenge where we were with how dry it had gotten, sort of covers had dropped right away. But, you know, it's picked up a bit with that rain. It's still been reasonably warm, although I was up at Apodi the other week, and it was on Friday, and it was about 6 degrees there, so it was a bit cold that day. But, it's usually reasonably warmish so far, and so the grass growth has improved quite a bit.
1: Did you manage to warm up at the Apodi pub?
0: Yes, and good feed there as well. So that was for our yearly discussion group, sort of midwinter meeting, which the first one I'd attended in about 10 years. So went along and talked about a bit about politics instead of made up bullshit stories about how much milk production we were doing.
1: Fantastic. Ate and drank well at the Apodi pub. Biosecurity and Associate Minister of Ag, Andrew Hoggart, with us here on The Country. Your face is a mess.
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0: This is The Country, Hamish McKay, in for cousin Jamie McKay for the next week or so. Great to have your company, wherever you are, whatever you might be doing right around the country. Just very quickly, out of interest, I love to do these look back in times, and I got my diary out, my farming diary out from this day 40 years ago, 1986. What was I doing? Me and my old mate Duncan Carly Parks were shearing some long-tailed cryptorchid ram lambs that were off to Saudi Arabia to be flown out. Can you believe it? I just sort of looked at that and laughed. I think the lamb price was about $20, and I think we were getting about $45 for these. I'm not sure whether it was Roger Green's or who was involved, but there you go. That was what I was doing on this day 40 years ago. Sandra Faulkner is the new Vice President of Federated Farmers from the Tairawhiti Gisborne region and joins us now. Sandra, good afternoon.
1: Good afternoon, Hamish. How are you doing?
0: Yeah, great. Thank you. Great to chat. Now, whereabouts exactly you? Is it Wairakaia? Is that how I say that?
1: That's right. Well done, you. Yes. So, yeah. Wairakaia is about 20 minutes south of Gisborne City. We look across the bay at the city. So, from where I grew up, it's I've basically landed in the suburbs.
0: So if you look at, like, say you come out and instead of going to sort of inland to sort of Ngarapa or you turn left down towards the head.
1: So you're heading to Waira and you drive right through us, basically. So the main road and the railway line runs right through the middle of our place, basically.
0: Yep. So how's it been anointed as the VP? How's the early time in the job?
1: Yeah, well, probably still bouncing around the room a little bit, if I'm honest. I'm just really excited to be part of the future of Federated Farmers and deeply appreciative of the faith that National Council's put in both Colin and I.
0: Yeah, absolutely. Now, what sort of working relationship have you had in the past with Colin, given that people kind of give Colin Hurst a bit more of a... Well, I've met him, and he's not conservative, certainly, when you're having a bit of a yarn. I mean, what sort of working relationship do you think you'll have with the new president?
1: Oh, an excellent one. It's a real pleasure to work alongside Colin in this role. You've got to remember, Colin's cut his teeth on feds and advocacy for farming. There's probably not much he hasn't seen across his time. And, he's just staunch on behalf of farming in this country. And that huge amount of experience is just going to, you're going to see it more and more. We were really, we were a great team with Wayne as the president, but Wayne had to start somewhere as well, and his time at Feds saw him grow into the statesman that we all know to be now. But he said, leading Feds is the best job in agriculture in this country, and I'm just really excited to be playing my small part in it, really.
0: Yeah, I don't think it'll be a small part. What made you take the step up and bid for vice presidency?
1: Oh, it's the place that I've always really wanted to go. I'm probably genetically engineered to be here. I know that's not a great way of putting it, but my grandfather's all served for Feds. My father was at a national level for Federated Farmers. And we grew up being encouraged to understand exactly what we could be doing on behalf of our fellow farmers, and that's what I'm looking forward to doing.
0: Yeah, fantastic. What are your exciting thoughts, plans, ideas? What are we going to see dished up?
1: Well, Feds already has a really strong strategy, and of course you will have seen the manifesto that we released at the field days. So all of that continues to roll on. That is a real opportunity to create the environment that our kids, and in some cases our grandkids, are going to farm in this country. So, when you think about the sheer size of reform of both the Resource Management Act, local government, and freshwater rules, those are all of the things that our farmers currently work in within. And so the reform of those is

0: I simply can't overstate how important they are.
1: Yeah. Yeah, big job ahead, but I don't know. I feel under Wayne, and I feel as a kind of a neutral observer that there is a greater cohesion in terms of dealing with those things that you've just listed as the challenges for the future for our next generation of farmers.
0: No, absolutely, and relationships are key to all of this, and that's right across, you know, government, both central and local. It's across our industries and our sectors. But yeah, the other thing is that don't ever lose sight of the relationships that our provincial executives, our provincial presidents have, you know, within their own communities. And that doesn't matter whether it's dealing with local government on a long-term plan with their council, whether it's you know, being part of those guardians that look after their communities when there's adverse events, and you know, we're seeing weather hit, you know, certain parts of the country at the moment. I'm, you know, thinking in terms of our fellow farmers down in the Wairarapa there, they've been hit again. Right. You know, when our communities are, you know, just reeling, when they're punch drunk with what's coming at them, it doesn't matter whether that's policy or, you know, adverse events or anything else for that matter. You know that Federated Farmers have got your back. Yeah. And that is at the heart of why I do what I do, is that guardianship, that sensible view, the ability to coordinate and bring people together. And probably, with our policy teams, a lot of what we put on the table is not only well thought out, it's probably more affordable than some of the other options. So I tend to keep that in mind too.
1: Yeah. Yeah, great talking to you, Sandra. Very quickly, you got just wrapping up, you got a pretty intensive sort of, a diverse operation with your husband, Rob, on the farm there.
0: Yeah, absolutely. So we've got a fantastic team there, and one of those, I tend to call it small but mighty farms. Yeah, we're within cooey of our markets, you know, here in Gisborne. We can see where our lamb goes, we can see where our fruit goes. It's really important to us that we... because we farm in a goldfish bowl, because the public travels through our farm on a daily basis, it's really important that we make people aware that farming in this country is just something really special, and we're lucky to be part of it.
1: Too right. There we go. Sandra Faulkner, new Vice President of Federated Farmers Farms at Wairakaia, with husband Rob there, and I think she's going to be a hero, as there are so many in our wonderful industry, farming, agriculture. The country is great horticulture. Next up, we're going to be talking this big bull price.
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3: This is The Country on your Monday. Hamish Mackay in for Jamie Mackay. Brilliant to be here, back in the chair for a couple of weeks. Well, $220,000, $220,000 Mundalinos, eh, for the big bull. We're talking now with the farm manager of Kahurau Angus, Nick Carr. G'day, Nick. How are you?
4: Yeah, g'day, Hamish. Very well, thank you. Yep.
3: Yeah, that doesn't happen by chance, though, does it? $220,000, a bit of work goes into that, a bit of thought.
4: No, it certainly doesn't happen by chance. Hamish, there's a huge effort from a lot of people to get a result like this across the line. You've got a big, there's a big push from staff and underbidders, purchasers, agents, and of course, the legendary Neville Clark, who's the auctioneer. So now it all comes together, and hopefully it's a successful one.
3: And all, of course, underpinned by great genetics and a great, well thought out breeding program, because I guess that's where it all begins and ends.
4: Oh, absolutely. I mean, here at Kahurau, the Angus herd is a magnificent line of cows that's had hundreds and hundreds of thousands of dollars spent on the best genetics around New Zealand and the world. So it's a testament to Colin and Penny and what they've done with the stud and where they've taken it. So it's great. It really is tremendous herd of cows.
3: 1957, the stud started by Penny's father, Colin Williams, time flies. There's the odd moment where I think 57 doesn't feel like that long ago, but, you know, the years stack on, don't they? But Peter and Penny have carried on the work there at Rimanui Station, where the stud is.
4: That's right, Hamish. So Colin had, he used to sell them in the paddock up at Kahurau, up on the east coast there, just Ruatoria. And then I think this might be the eighth or ninth on-farm sale here at Kahurau. And before that, they were combined with Rangatira, where they sold under the same umbrella. So it is. It's a tremendous effort, all right.
3: Okay, so what do you reckon that, you know, $220,000, I can remember it wasn't that long ago. I'm trying to think, was it one of the Wairoa studs, breaking the 100,000, then what are you, sort of high ones, and here we go to 220. Do you sort of see some, the future's obviously pretty bright in that space?
4: Yes, it is, Hamish. I mean, lambs are worth something now, and the cattle job's very positive and looking forward, it looks great. So these farmers have prepared to spend more money on genetics and just sort of a big flow on effect, really. So who knows what the future will bring, and how long it'll take to break the 220, but it might not be too far away.
3: So the 220 that's been invested, how's it sort of broken down? Has it gone to a single other stud, or how's that played out from the purchasing end?
4: There was three syndicates. So yes. Rolling Rock up in Hamilton, yep. And in the Waikato there, and then Ernst & Angus down south, and then there was an Australian syndicate that purchased the semen rights. So it's a three-way sort of a combination.
3: So and everybody should be able to get a, as we say, it's a fair whack to put into a bull, but I look at it and see three parties and those rights going to Australia and go, it's probably bloody good value for money, right?
4: Yeah.
3: Hey Nick, I've got to wrap it up there, but I do have one quick question.

0: Question for you. I've always wanted to, and I've always said I should be doing this, is photography of livestock, particularly of bulls. So I'm going to give you a ring at some stage and be cheeky and find out about this fella and we to get a photo of and done. Anyway.
1: Yep. Absolutely.
0: I want one of those on my wall with the 220,000 underneath. Yeah, fantastic. Hey, Nick, thank you very much. That is Nick Carr, Farm Manager, Kahoro, Angus, $220,000. 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
4: G'day there, I'm Manaya Stewart and I was joined by Ben Hurley for Off the Back Seat Fan Edition, a series where we picked up a Warriors fan and see if their Waz chat passes the HIA. This week we're joined by Mad Monday co-host Di Henwood.
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10: And in rural news, South Canterbury-based stock manager Carrie Pawson-Edwards has been announced as the winner of the 2026 Rabobank Management Project Award, a business management prize for up-and-coming primary producers across New Zealand and Australia. And I believe I've got Hamish, you're up with sports news. Just let me play this little sting first.
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0: Loving that. Ben Stokes, of course, heading for a series defeat in the cricket against the Black Caps. Done and dusted, following in the footsteps of Kane Williamson stepping down. Les Mills, what a man. The great man, an inspiration, has passed away at age 91. Rest in peace, sir. Canada eliminate South Africa at the FIFA World Cup. The old Canadians doing pretty well. And SVG, Shane Van Gisbergen cleans up in the NASCAR. Go, your good thing, that is sport.
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5: Oh, that's brutal, isn't it? Fiji on a cold Auckland day, as it is for me. It sounds very nice indeed. Hearing all sorts of stories around the country. Of course, Wairarapa hit hard, and stories up in at Gisborne of one half of farms being absolutely drenched with the other getting no rain at all. So we're going to get to the expert here, Phil Duncan, weatherwatch.co.nz. Phil, what's coming our way? I hear a weather bomb for Wellington this weekend.
6: Yeah, we've got some severe weather coming back to New Zealand after the weather we've just had. But in between now and this coming weekend, we do have some high pressure, so there is some good news coming. But the wet weather that's been around the lower North Island in particular, that is still around today, but it's breaking apart. And so we're seeing that wet weather easing. But really along most of the eastern side of the country today, we've got the risk of showers from about Otago Peninsula right up to East Cape and a couple of showers up around Northland. But that high rolls in. That's going to bring us some frosty weather this week, low temperatures of both of the main islands, and then it all warms back up again as we go into the weekend ahead of what looks like a classic winter cold front with some severe weather.
5: Okay, pretty much a mixed bag right across the country, a little bit longer term. What are you seeing?
6: Yeah, I think next week's worth keeping an eye on. And, you know, we're in El Nino now, so actually having this variety in our weather is a good thing. Hopefully it continues like that because El Nino can get very repetitive. But next week, after this cold front comes through this weekend, there is a chance that we could get a stormy low forming right over the top of New Zealand next week and really driving in some wintry weather. So we're going to have more details tomorrow when we look at the weather maps again. But today it certainly looks like next week, based on today's updates, it looks very wintry and unsettled next week.
5: So I guess with the ski fields, good to get some snow in early before lambing, because that's going to roll around sooner or later, isn't it? So
6: yeah, it is. Yeah, if we get the snow now rather than in another couple of months, that's always a good thing. So now's the right time of the year for it to happen.
5: Absolutely it is. Righty-ho, Phil, thank you very much. There we go. That is Phil Duncan, weatherwatch.co.nz. You have been listening to The Country. Hamish Mackay and for Jamie Mackay. We've got a couple of minutes to wrap up some good chat from the day. Started off with Te Reira, who's going to be very, very busy in the mighty Taranaki. Hey, the practical days. He's got the Agri kids, the juniors from secondary school, and the 7 regional finalists. Having to see, going hard at it to see who will be the Young Farmer of the Year, the FMG Young Farmer of the Year. What a great job Te Reira does there, of course, not forgetting that he's still basking in the glory of the, Mr. McNulty, Mr. Mackay, Mr. Te Reira win at the Rural Trust Support, the big Rural Support Trust debate. Fantastic. Andrew Hoggart in good form today, Hoggy, talking about his days of crashing into rucks up at Kimbolton and having a beer at the Appity Pub. Fair enough. But lots going on there, and I liked his words too for ACT's new deputy leader, Nicole McKee. Great to talk to the new VP of Federated Farmers, Sandra Faulkner, out of the Tairāwhiti region. I think she's going to add a lot there. And Nick Carr there with the $220,000 bull. Michelle Watt, $220,000 bull, my friend. Not bad, eh?
7: It's crazy, isn't it, to even comprehend that much money.
5: Yeah. If I take a really nice photo of that bull, if I can track him down, would you want one on your wall? Like, but do you like the bull on the wall frame thing?
7: I reckon I could find somewhere to put it.

0: it, yeah.
1: Yeah, okay. Well, there you go. That's my, that is my promise to you. Have I got sort of about another 60 seconds to sort of just have sort of playful banter here as we sort of wrap the show up?
0: Because
1: you know what I love to do is we need to get off farm and we can't lose sight of that, right? So taking breaks at stressful times and enjoying a bit of telly. So I'm going to ask you, have you watched on Apple Your Friends and Neighbours?
0: No, I haven't, but I must watch that. I did watch Stephen Ellis a couple of weeks ago.
1: Stephen Ellis.
0: With Jermaine Clement in it. Fantastic.
1: I heard, yeah, I've heard a bit of raving about that. So Stephen Ellis, what's that on? Is that on?
0: I think it's on, it might be on Disney actually, but it's very, very good. Would fully recommend. Jermaine Clement at his best.
1: Yeah, and Dutton Ranch is coming to New Zealand. There's going to be a New Zealand version of Dutton Ranch.
0: Oh yes, I'm very excited about that.
1: Well, I don't know if you heard about that, but I'm going to be directing this one, so I've got a role for you in this the New Zealand version, but I'm going to have Suze Redmayne as Beth, and I've decided that Richard Lowe should be Rip. That's the country.
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12: It's 1 o'clock. I'm Wendy Petrie. Climate activist Mike Smith is filing fresh High Court proceedings challenging the government's incoming amendment bill. The amendments to the Climate Change Response Act would prevent tort-based climate litigation. Jordan Dunn has more.
13: Announcing the bill, Justice Minister Paul Goldsmith expressed his intention to stop Mike Smith's claim against our six largest greenhouse gas emitters. Smith's new proceedings accuse the government of acting with an improper purpose, intending to disrupt an ongoing court process. He says the decision was made with input and consultation from defendants in the case, without also considering him.
12: An Auckland Christian sect leader has been found guilty of the manslaughter of a follower whose body was found floating in rubbish bags and faces up to life imprisonment alongside his wife. Ore was Kai Xiao Liu and Lun Yui Zhao were arrested in 2024 after 70-year-old Shu Lai Wong was found in Gulf Harbour. Kate Rickard has more.
4: Liu has been found guilty on charges including kidnapping, manslaughter and misconduct with human remains. Zhao has been found guilty on 4 charges, also including manslaughter. Liu's parents were also found guilty, his mother of kidnapping and his father of misconduct with a corpse. Sentencing set for August.
12: A beneficiary advocate says ACT's welfare policies lack compassion and understanding. The party's proposed changes include giving work-ready job seekers payment cards issued after 4 months. They'll buy essential items but block spending on alcohol, gambling, tobacco and cash withdrawals. Advocate Kay Brereton says money management disempowers people on benefits who are capable of doing it themselves.
14: Think about someone who's 55, they've just been made redundant, they can't find a job within 4 months and so they're on money management. They're grown-ups.
12: The Wellington City Missioner says the government should consider alternatives before cutting emergency housing. In 2024, the coalition set a 2030 target of lowering numbers by 75%. Documents released to TVNZ under the Official Information Act show social development ministry managers are individually assessed on meeting the targets. City Missioner Murray Edridge says removing housing doesn't reduce people's need for help.
15: If you're going to take away the emergency housing, something better needs to be put in its place, and there's no evidence that's been done to date.
12: Gloria Vale has opened its doors in a new documentary. Dame Julie Christie's 3-part Devotion, The Gloria Vale Story, is airing this week. It features interviews with current and former members, as well as outside voices, as heard in the trailer.
16: The narrative is we are a cult.
17: No, I'm doing this out of my own free will.
12: The Rangitike town of Taihape, south of Waiuru, will run dry tonight in a rare full town water shutdown. A pipe's being replaced overnight on Ruru Road, one of 2 main feeds between 9 p.m. and 1 a.m. The district council says residents should stock up on water and avoid running hot water cylinders dry. Auckland's mayor has marked the passing of his 1990s predecessor, Les Mills Sr., who's died aged 91. Mills was mayor for much of the 90s and an Olympian who founded international brand Les Mills with 12 gyms now nationwide. Wayne Brown says another tutra has fallen and he's thinking of the family.
18: In News Talk ZB Sport, Shane Van Gisbergen's reaffirmed his title as king of the NASCAR road courses. The Kiwi led for most of the 110 laps around Sonoma Raceway, but lapped cars allowed Chase Briscoe to close the gap and be on his bumper for the final corner. Van Gisbergen says the slow pokes made his drive much more difficult, but made his 8th NASCAR win even sweeter.
19: They were wobbling all over the track and putting dust, and I just kept struggling, you know, and Chase was just really, really good. So, yeah, a couple more laps, we would have had some problems.
18: Motorsport with CRC's Vapor Rust now in a new dip basket canister. To a dimly lit 18th green at the TPC River Highlands Golf Course in Connecticut.
20: To force a sudden death playoff tomorrow morning. No doubt about it.
18: World number one Scotty Scheffler's match Victor Hovland's closing par to send the Travelers Championship to a 5th day on Sky Sport. The pair have both finished on 21 under par, completing their rounds at almost 8:30 at night local time after an earlier delay due to dangerous weather. Ryan Fox produced a 3-under-par effort to finish at even par for the tournament in a tie for 66th. Canadian football coach Jesse March believes his team are nationwide heroes after a 1-0 win over South Africa in the first match of the Football World Cup's knockout stage. Canada will tackle either the Netherlands or Morocco in the round of 16 in Houston. And Marsh says the big-time sudden-death matchup is exactly what he wanted.
21: We're going to be ready to throw everything at a giant, right? Maybe it's Netherlands, maybe it's Morocco, but this is what I wanted. I wanted this team to show that they deserve the right to go after a giant, and that's what we're going to do.
18: A second Price is Right for the Warriors, who've signed Riley Price, the son of club legend Steve Price, to a 2-year deal starting immediately. I'm Dean McLaughlin. That's News Talk ZB News and Sport with Fisher Funds, New Zealand's most trusted KiwiSaver provider. 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
2: The Met Service forecast for all of New Zealand, Northland to Taranaki, including the Central High Country and also the Coromandel and the Bay of Plenty, fine with isolated showers. Gisborne and Hawke's Bay, showers. Whanganui to Kapiti Coast, cloudy periods with isolated showers. Wairarapa and Wellington, showers. Nelson to Westland, fine. Marlborough to Canterbury, including North Otago, mostly cloudy. The remainder of Otago, Southland and Fiordland, areas of cloud. And to the Chatham Islands, partly cloudy with isolated showers.
1: 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Matt Heath and Tyler Adams Afternoons. 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
3: A very good afternoon to you. Welcome into the show. 7 past 1 on your Monday afternoon. Matt Heath, how are you doing?
4: I am doing very well, thank you, Tyler Adams. Welcome to the show, everyone. 0800 80 1080 is the number to call, 9292 if you want to text us.
3: Now, a quick question for you, Matt Heath, and for our audience, apropos of nothing, but how many appliances is too many appliances when it comes to the kitchen bench space, do you think? The reason I ask this is right now we are operating, so I'm going to run you through it. So we've got the kettle. We've got the sandwich press. We've got the coffee machine that you gifted us. Beautiful wee coffee machine.
4: Oh, yeah. We're still going all right?
3: Still going all right. We've got the air fryer, and we've got the smoothie maker. So that's taking up a lot of valuable real estate on the bench. I've got multi-plugs operating out the wazoo. But here's my problem, that I need to get rid of one of those things, and here's what I suggested, because we've got the coffee maker, and that's working beautifully. I suggested
4: that would be disrespectful to me if you took that off the bench because I gave it to you as a gift.
3: No, that is working a treat and really enjoying that coffee. But here's what I've suggested. The kettle's got to go. The kettle has to go. I no longer have any need for the kettle. There was talk about the sandwich press, but I actually use that sandwich press quite a bit. So to me, the kettle's got to go. And then all of a sudden, you know, we had a few friends around and they said, what do you mean the kettle's got to go? That is the one thing that has to stay in a Kiwi household. So why?
4: You can't, no, mate, you've lost your mind. You're completely insane. You need to be thrown into a padded cell.
3: That's what they said.
4: You can't prioritise the sandwich maker over the kettle. The kettle is a crucial piece of any kind of kitchen setup.
3: But I ran the numbers. So I ran the hour per usage of each of those appliances. And when it came to the sandwich press, I calculated I was using that bad boy at least 2 hours per week.
4: I can see that. Yeah.
3: Well, I didn't even say that. But I led you into that one beautifully, didn't I? But the kettle, now that I don't need to boil it for the old instant coffee anymore, that gets less than 20 minutes use.
4: All right. So me giving you a coffee machine has made the kettle less important. You're not on the tea?
3: Not on the tea.
4: Right. Are you boiling water to put into pots before you're boiling rice and pasta to speed up the process?
3: Just for the two-minute noodles.
4: Yeah,
3: right. That is the only thing I do it for now.
4: All right. Okay. Well, right. I'm going to say, look, it sounds like you've done your math on this. Mm-hmm. And, like, I want to back you, but I want you to keep... I want you to keep collecting data.
3: All right, thank you.
4: And then report back.
3: Yeah.
4: In 2 weeks.
3: And you reckon too many toasty Sammies, maybe?
4: Yeah.
3: Yeah.
4: Just report back and see how it's going.
3: Yeah. Okay.
4: But yeah, you putting the toasted Sammy machine away might help in other areas of your life.
3: You can't have more too much cheese. All right. Into today's show, it is a doozy for you. So let's have a chat about Kiwi Formula superstar Liam Lawson. So he's spoken candidly.
4: This is a great text. Is this rage bait? In what world do you not keep the kettle out? Put the sandwich press in a drawer like a normal person.
3: I shouldn't have even brought this up. I'm getting so much hate on the text machine, but keep it coming through. I'm going to get rid of it, and I'll update you. As okay. I say, I'll keep the numbers right. Going, and we'll see how we go.
4: Sorry to interrupt you there, Tyler.
3: That's all right.
4: You go on with your stuff.
3: All right. So Kiwi Formula One superstar, Liam Lawson, of course, he has spoken candidly on the High Performance Podcast. So he's spoken about his exit from Red Bull, the pressure he's faced, the resilience he's had to show in protecting who he is in one of the most unforgiving sports in the world. As you can imagine, he talked a lot about New Zealand and how proud he is to come from this beautiful country of ours. But here is what he also said when it comes to the attitude he perceives of some in New Zealand.
5: There's so much negativity in New Zealand, especially where, like, if you're a kid, like, I go to a go-kart track now and you know, kids, you know, want photos and autographs and stuff like that, and I'll ask

0: what do you want to race? And that, like, honestly, a 7-year-old kid would tell me, oh, I want to be a Formula One driver like you, but it's too hard, you know, it's too impossible. You know, my dad told me it's too expensive. And I'm like, you're 7 years old. You know, you can't, as much as something is very hard and very unrealistic, I feel like it's a terrible mindset or terrible thing to teach your son to have that mindset.
1: So quite a confronting bit of info that he gave that podcast, but that's what we want to have a chat about. So he mentioned there a lot of young children he comes across on the go-karting circuit. They would love to be him one day, love to be a Formula One superstar, but then they say to him time and time again, it's unrealistic. I've been told this cannot happen for me as a Kiwi.
2: So we've been told for many years that New Zealand has tall poppy syndrome, that we cut anyone down that gets ahead of themselves. The text on this last hour saying people think it's getting worse. Is it getting worse? And should you be realistic with a 7-year-old and tell them whether that it's ridiculous to dream big?
1: Mm.
2: Should you? Because, you know, as people have pointed out, very little chance of you becoming an F1 driver.
1: Mm.
2: There's only 22 seats. Well, 21 if you can't count Lance Stroll getting in there because of daddy.
1: Yeah.
2: So it's not easy to get there, especially from New Zealand, because you're not bringing the big population that brings the money in. You know, if you're from New Zealand, there's only 5 million fans guaranteed. You know, it's a lot easier to be from Mexico or the UK or anywhere with a large population base.
1: Yeah.
2: The sex says, nah, we have too many arrogant kids. Nothing wrong with telling a little to pull their head in.
1: Oh, okay.
2: A 7-year-old pull your head in?
1: 0800 80 1080 if you think it's okay to be realistic with a 7-year-old. 9292. I mean, some people will. You know, we had a wee conversation out there with someone in the sports team, not going to name names, but he said, you know, look, I can understand where Kiwis are coming from when they say you've got to be realistic. That as a father himself and driving around and doing a lot of those sporting activities, and you see what they're up against when you want to try and make it, not even to Formula One, just getting through the various stages until you're in contention with maybe being one of the best in the world.
2: Yeah, but I guess it permeates down through society, because becoming a Formula One driver is, you know, close to impossible, sure, but a lot of people's dreams are slightly smaller than that and more possible. And so if you've got a culture that tells 7-year-olds not to try and be Formula One drivers, then you're going to be telling some kids not to try and be doctors.
1: Mm.
2: You know, like it should be a culture of going, dream big, give it a go, maybe, go hard. This texter disagrees. You should tell your kids the truth. If they say they want to be a Formula One driver at 7, you need to say there are 20 seats. What are the chances of a kid from New Zealand making it? Well, as I said, there are 21 seats and Lance Stroll seat. But what are the chances of a kid from New Zealand making it? Well, I can think of one kid that has, two kids that have, three kids that have.
1: Yes.
2: Yeah. So there you go. Hang on a minute. Yeah, is that the total? Because you got Bruce.
1: Yep.
2: And Liam. And Bruce's mate. Yeah, anyway, we'll get on to the bottom of that.
1: Yeah, but what do you say? 0800 80 10 80. Is tall poppy syndrome worse than it's ever been in New Zealand? And are we a nation of shutting down dreams and ambition? What do you say? 9292 is the text number. It is 14 past 1.
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7: 17 past one. So we're talking about comments Liam Lawson, F1 superstar and a Kiwi, of course, made in a recent podcast where he talked about his own self-belief and ignoring the doubters who said F1 was out of reach for him. But he said New Zealand as a country does have a problem with knocking down ambition and crushing dreams. He mentioned that he meets a lot of young kids at various go-kart circuits and they all say to him they want to be an F1 superstar, but they're told consistently that it's not going to happen.
8: Yeah, well, interestingly, we were talking before about the chances of a Kiwi making it F1. Well, we had Brendan Hartley. So that's, he raced 25 times in 2017.
7: Right.
8: 2018.
7: Yes.
8: Of course, Denny Hume and Bruce McLaren. I mean, there's a whole team started by a New Zealander.
7: Very true.
8: McLaren,
7: yeah.
8: Right?
7: Yep.
8: There's Chris Amon.
7: Huge.
8: Hayden Ganley. Mike Thackwell. Tony Shelley, John Nicholson, and Graham McRae. So there's been 10.
7: We've done pretty well.
8: Yeah, and that's not to mention all the other huge success in motor racing, because maybe you will make it in F1, maybe that's your dream, but then you might find other forms of motor racing on the way through. I mean, there's all different types.
7: Yeah.
8: So, you know, you tell a 7-year-old there's no chance. Well, you know, there's more avenues than a seat in F1.
7: Yep, very true. 0800 80 1080 is the number to call. G'day, Julie.
9: Hi.
7: Hi.
9: I've had a very interesting conversation. Sorry.
7: That's right. You go.
9: I was just going to say, I had 3 children close in age. What I sort of found, they're older now, but when they were young and playing in sports, it wasn't always so much what we were telling our kids, and we were sort of trying to give them maybe opportunities, but you try to build confidence and maybe a bit of reality. But in a lot of the sports teams, I found it was other children's parents and other adults that would, especially if your child was in competition with them for a place or a position on a team, that could be quite cruel to your child.
8: Wow, really?
9: Yeah, I found there was quite a lot of that. And I suppose we had 3 children. But, I thought that was quite disappointing a lot of times.
8: I think you can tell a lot about a human being with how they treat other children that their kids compete with.
7: Mm.
8: You know, like even just on the the side of a rugby, kids rugby, and their parents. You sometimes see parents that are yelling abuse at the other kids. You're like, what is wrong with you?
9: Mm. We found a lot of that, and you're very strong in rugby, netball, and I'd even say tennis. Children's tennis, really quite competitive, and it was the parents.
8: Yeah,
9: I found that were quite, and a lot of it was stuff that if I even mentioned it, but you wouldn't even believe me. But it's pretty, and I think your child doesn't need to come up against another adult.
8: Yeah,
9: trying to knock them down. Life will do that in its own way, but yeah.
8: So how do you get it right as a parent? Because, you know, if we stick with the example of Liam Lawson, his family did a lot for him to get through, his father famously. So a parent has to be 100% behind their kid, but not against other kids, I guess. Is that the way
9: I
8: to put it?
9: I think so. I think you just parent your child and parent their abilities and give them the opportunities. I'm not saying we did it right or anything, but just you give them the opportunities and treat them to treat others how they'd like to be treated. Mm.

0: early 20s, and I would say they're different. It's definitely still there, and we definitely, I don't know how you change that, but there is that culture, and I think maybe sometimes we do need to teach the children to be a wee more confident and be proud of themselves. Other countries that do that, America and that, they treat them to teach them to be very confident.
1: Yeah. Yeah, I think America and Australia, they do that very well in terms of, you know, worldwide sport. Is they're not afraid to boost themselves when they're doing well. But for some reason, it seems to be a Kiwi thing that even if you're doing well, you can't skite about it. You can't be too boastful. You've got to keep your head down and don't tell anybody you're too good.
0: So I suppose there's a difference between skiting and actually just enjoying your achievements, isn't there?
2: Yeah. Yeah. Maybe, yeah, that's right. I mean, there is, definitely. I mean, you don't want a precocious little... that's why sportsmanship is such an important part of it, right? Huge part of it.
0: Absolutely. And like, sort of, if your child doesn't get a position, though, because the other child, the coach's son or something, I mean, that's not teaching any of them anything, really, is it? I mean, it's not teaching your child, but it's definitely not teaching their child.
2: Anyway. Thank you for your call. This texter. This is a very annoying text.
1: Okay.
2: Easy for a rich kid like Liam to make it. Most of us are not millionaires. Most we can hope for is to play a bit of footy. His life was laid out for him anyway. That is not true.
1: Mm.
2: His parents had to sell their house to help pay for his racing career.
1: Yeah.
2: And they, they still did not want out afterwards. The money went into keeping him racing. So to say that... People, see, this is part of the tall poppy syndrome, isn't it?
1: Mm.
2: So to just make up a story. So you just to put down someone that's done really, really well. And we're talking, Liam was talking about 7-year-olds that have been told not to follow their dreams.
1: Yeah.
2: But there's another part of tall poppy syndrome where you put down someone in New Zealand that's been successful.
1: Mm-hmm.
2: So this person doesn't know anything about Liam Lawson, says it's easy for a rich kid like Liam to make it, He wasn't a rich kid.
1: No.
2: So you've just made that up. You've gone out of your way to make something up to put down a New Zealander that's been successful instead of the first instinct to be happy for him and, admire his skill.
1: Yeah, which buys into what Liam was saying, doesn't it? What do you say? 0800 80 10 80 is that number to call. Is tall poppy syndrome getting in the way of young Kiwi's success? 9292 is the text number. It is 24 past one.
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11: ACTA after the sickness beneficiaries. Government-approved doctor will need to sign them off. Benefits will go to a payment card that tracks your spending. They also announced the government

0: Department reductions, of course. David Seymour is with us. What's a government-approved doctor as opposed to any other doctor?
1: One employed by the Ministry of Social Development. At present, we've got GPs made to do this job, and if you've got someone who's a bit abusive, you know that you've got a waiting room filled with people. Are you going to say, no, hang on, you need to get back to work, or are you going to sign it and try and clear your waiting room?
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3: It is 27 past one. So is there a problem with tall poppy syndrome when it comes to young Kiwis making their way in the world? As Liam Lawson said in a recent podcast, 0800 80 1080 is the number to call.
4: This text says, hey guys, Kiwis are dumb. The previous text about Liam being a rich kid, what a dick. His parents gave up everything to help support their son. If you have the drive and desire, you can do anything with the right attitude. Generally, people will help to get you there. If you show you want it, and, you know, this texter says, Ree Liam, our law firm in Tauranga, helped sponsor him. So people will. You know, if you start really putting effort into something, as much as there's those tall poppy syndromers,
3: yep,
4: there's also those that will go out of their way to help you,
3: yep,
4: if they spot that someone is really dedicated and working hard and has talent.
3: Yep.
4: People will come out of the woodwork to do the opposite of tall poppying.
3: And they are great people. G'day, Nick.
5: Hi, how are you?
3: Very good.
5: I just thought I'd phone up, sort of give our experience. My boy went through go-karting from 7 till 16. And you do get to a point, even sort of if you own your own business and you're self-employed, that the cost does become prohibitive. But there's so many people that give up so much for their kids. And it's the best experience you could ever give your kid, really.
4: So what kind of expenses are we talking about? So just within the go-karting world, it starts to get very expensive with the carts.
5: So you start off with all the gear, the car and the engines and the safety gear and the helmets, the licensing. Then you've got the travelling to different events. Once you get to a certain stage, because you start off with like a cadet car, once you get to a certain stage, you see the people that have got the big money, they can afford the new engines and the better gear, and then they start to creep away. So if your son or daughter's got good talent, they can keep up to a certain point, but they do need to get picked up by somebody that can bankroll it.
4: And how, you know, are there those people about, or does the parent have to get on the hustle for that?
5: I mean, a lot of the parents, like I said, we've got our own business, so we bankrolled it to a certain point, which a lot of the parents do, but people like the Giltrap Group and some of the big companies that have got motorsport connections, they are so behind supporting these kids, because that's the future of motorsport, coming through go-karting.
4: Was your son thinking about being an F1 driver when he was 7? Was that his goal in go-karting? Did he think about that, or was he just loving go-karting?
5: I think it was the thrill of doing something that goes fast originally.
4: Yeah.
5: There are definitely kids out there that have got that dream from a very early age. I mean, my son, he did want to be a race car driver. He didn't have aspirations towards F1. But, yeah, I think they all dream of being that fast driver.
4: Now, so you say your son did it from 7 to 16, and did he, at 16, he went and did something else. But even if he didn't go on, was it a positive experience for him? Do you think, looking back, it's been something that, you know, has helped him, his development as a human, Nick?
5: Oh, absolutely, yeah. I'd recommend it for anybody that could give their son or daughter the experience. The whole go-karting scene, they really encourage your kids to be just out there. They get them up on stage, they get to give little speeches.
4: Yeah.
5: And you see what people like Liam does in a race or after the race with his interviews, they set that scene when they're very, very

0: young. And it teaches them so many good skills. And they build some really good relationships, which my son's still got.
1: Just on the wider question, Nick, when it comes to that tall poppy, clearly, you know, what your son went through and the backing you gave him and the backing from others in that community is wonderful. But do you think there is a mentality when it comes to sport that there is that tall poppy behaviour, particularly when kids are coming up?
0: Yeah, well, I think motorsport particularly, they just think the parents are just rich dicks that just want their kids to have everything. Mm. But that is a case in a small percentage, but most of the parents are supporting the up-and-coming future of motor racing. Mm. It's not just about their son or daughter, although, yeah, to be fair, we all live a little bit vicariously if we haven't had the chance to do it ourselves, but yeah, it's just a brilliant experience.
2: Yeah. Good on you, Nick. And what's your son up to these days?
0: Well, we got to the point where I couldn't afford to bankroll it anymore, and luckily he discovered computer programming and decided that he wanted this flash computer, so I did a deal. He could have the flash computer if I'd stop funding the goat company.
2: Well, there's...
0: And it saved me a fortune.
2: Well, if there's one thing I know well, there is plenty of Formula One to be had inside computers.
0: That's where I experience a lot of it.
2: Cheaper
0: as well.
2: Thanks for your call, Nick. It's kind of like, you know, like you can have a big dream and it may not go all the way, but on the way, you don't know what you will learn, right?
1: Mm.
2: What avenues will open for you that branch off from those dreams, right?
1: That's right.
2: And like if you face adversity, then, you know, you build resilience for other parts of your life.
1: Mm-hmm.
2: So to say to a seven-year-old, you're not going to make it, don't even bother, then you don't know. That, I mean, the path may never have ever been to F1, and it seems unlikely, but you don't know what other paths will branch off as opposed to just sitting in your room doing nothing.
1: Yep. What do you say? 0800 80 1080 is the number to call. If you have been in the motorsport industry or you've had a kid that's gone through it, love to hear your thoughts on this. Tall poppy syndrome, is it alive and well when it comes to young people's sport? Tell us. It is 26-2.
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5: 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So there's some contradiction here.
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10: Hands up who felt sorry for the doctor arrested at the border for not paying back his student loan. Now, he didn't realise, he says, how much money he owed until just recently. And now he's stuck in New Zealand because the authorities have taken his passport and he can't leave again unless he ponies up some money. Does sound like he's a surgeon, which means, yes, he's not on the bones of his ass, is he? Feel sorry for him? Nah, of course you don't. Me neither.
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1: With Your Ride, New Zealand's number one taxi app, download Your Ride today. An Orewa husband and wife have been found guilty of manslaughter with another charges including kidnapping. The man's parents have each been ruled guilty of kidnapping and misconduct with a corpse. A 70-year-old follower of their sect was found floating in plastic bags in Gulf Harbour in 2024. A climate activist is filing fresh High Court proceedings, accusing the government of acting with an improper purpose with its Climate Change Response Amendment Bill. The Justice Minister expressed the intention to stop Mike Smith's claim against our largest greenhouse gas emitters. Auckland police are monitoring a gang-related funeral procession expected through County's Manukau today and say they'll take action on any unlawful behaviour or dangerous driving. Auckland Mayor Wayne Brown says another totara has fallen with the death of Olympian former mayor and gym founder Les Mills Sr., aged 91. State Highway 3 is reopened north of Whanganui with a fatal two-vehicle crash near Kaiwi about 2 a.m. Plus, the inconvenient truth of Liam Lawson's Red Bull future. See the full column at nzherald.co.nz. Now back to Matt and Tyler.
2: Thank you very much, Wendy. And we are talking about Liam Lawson and comments he made in a recent podcast, the High Performance Podcast, in which he had a lot of nice things to say about New Zealand and how proud he is to come from this country. But he also said New Zealand has a problem with negativity, where he goes to a lot of go-kart circuits and hears from young kids, 7-year-olds, who say they'd like to be F1, but dad says it's never going to happen. So do we have a problem with tall poppy syndrome in kids sport? 0800 80 1080.
3: This is such eerie fairy bullshit. Follow your dreams. They're called dreams because they aren't real. They are made up. If you live in New Zealand, you are lucky if you can feed your family. Hundreds of thousands are living in their cars. No chance to drive race cars. Pathetic, says this texter.
2: Wow, okay. What do you say to that texter?
3: If you think hundreds of thousands of New Zealanders are living in their cars, then you probably need to get off TikTok.
2: That's right.
3: You're being misled for clicks.
2: Yeah.
3: There are not hundreds of thousands of people.
2: No.
3: If there were hundreds of thousands of people living in cars in New Zealand, you'd be seeing people living in their cars everywhere you go.
2: Exactly. Keep those texts coming through, though. 9292. G'day, Scott.
4: Oh, good afternoon, gentlemen. Yeah, I totally agree. I think tall poppy in New Zealand is rampant.
2: Mm.
4: You look at Hollywood and these inspirational movies about these people that came from nothing that made it.
2: Mm.
4: And you walk out of the theatre feeling great, don't you? Because there's a land of opportunity, apparently.
2: Mm.
4: And, you know, I think we need a bit more of that, a bit more, you know, self-consciousness about, you know, it doesn't matter how small we are, we can do something. There's a certain chap named Richard Hadlee, and right. I'd never been into cricket when I was young. It was always sort of athletics or just basically skiving off. And I remember sitting down with one of my cousins one day to watch this game of cricket, and I wasn't particularly interested. And it was Brisbane, 1985. You remember that?
2: Mm-hmm. Yes.
4: 1952.
2: Mm.
4: And I thought to myself, this guy's a superhero. Why haven't I ever heard of him?
2: Yeah, thank you very much, Scott. Yeah, well said. Richard Hadlee was a superstar.
3: If Richard Hadlee didn't believe he could make the New Zealand cricket team when his father, Walter, had been in the New Zealand cricket team. I mean, he had plenty of people in his family, Dale and Barry,
2: yes,
3: as well, that, would have suggested that it's possible.
2: Mm.
3: I mean, what I'm saying is if Walter Hadlee, if little Richard had said, I want to be a New Zealand cricketer, and Walter had said, that's just a pipe dream, son.
2: Never going to happen.
3: No, you will never make it. He'd be like, but Dad, you're in the New Zealand cricket team.
2: Yeah, happened for you, Dad. This texter says, g'day, guys, great show. The problem with New Zealand is we like to take collective acknowledgement and praise when a Kiwi becomes an international success, like we help them get there. But we don't want anything to do with them when they're sacrificing blood and tears on the way up. In fact, it seems like we try all we can do to tear them down or say they've got too big for their boots. It's rife across the country. We absolutely need to back ourselves. But if we're going to take credit as a small country for one of our own succeeding on the world stage, we've got to boost them up on the journey to get there as well, which we do not do.
3: Some people that believe some crazy stuff here. This texter says 1 million people are homeless in New Zealand. 1 million people aren't homeless in New Zealand. Are you saying that

0: And five people in New Zealand homeless. People need to get off TikTok. That's the kind of stuff you see on TikTok.
1: Yeah.
0: You just see those people sitting in cars talking and making up rubbish about
1: absolute nonsense.
0: How rubbish New Zealand is just to get clicks.
1: Yeah. Because I think that texter sums it up, the one below it. That texter previously has brain rot. What kind of statement is that? That is what it is. It's TikTok brain rot.
0: But if you were walking around thinking that there were 100,000, there are hundreds of thousands of New Zealanders living in their cars with no chance to drive race cars, then you would, that would be such a weird way to look at New Zealand. If you actually were seriously out on the walking around and going to work thinking there were hundreds of thousands of people living in their cars, how could you make a sensible decision about the you know, what you do in your life? Because you'd be like, oh my God, there's hundreds of thousands of people living in cars.
1: Yeah.
0: I can't believe it. You'd be in a state of shock.
1: That's right.
0: All the time.
1: Yeah. But also, you know, to that texter, when it comes to ambition, which is what we're talking about here, and actually boosting people up, isn't that even more reason to boost people up? That even if what you said and it's complete nonsense was true, that would just say, do we not want to lift people up and encourage them to actually go for their dreams and their ambitions? I don't know.
0: But it can be naive, right? So not every dream is realistic. You know, and passion won't just get you there. You know, there's luck, there's you know, the financial support needed. Things can go horribly wrong.
1: Yep.
0: So, you know, so follow your dreams, but you probably want to have some realism there as well, right?
1: Yeah. What do you say?
0: You won't say to your kid, you will definitely, no matter what, if you want to be an F1 driver, because you've dreamed it, you will definitely make it.
1: Yeah,
0: you don't want to be that. You go, well, give it a go. That's what you say.
1: Yep.
0: See what we can do to help you out.
1: We will back you.
0: Yep. You want to make the All Blacks? Yep. Look, we'll go along. We'll take you along to games. We'll get you some boots. You know, we'll do what we can.
1: Yep. And see how far you can go.
0: And if you work hard, you've got a better chance of it than if you don't.
1: Yeah. What do you say? 0800 80 1080 is the number to call. And if you want to send a text, 9292 is the text number. It is 17-2. Oh, and I just spied that one. Someone pushing back on that idea.
0: Guys, normally I agree with you, but not today. It's mean to be saying to parents you should be making your child's dreams come true because it is always possible. It's not always possible to do so. No, if you are a family where both parents are working their butts off to just get food on the table, it's actually not possible. The time nor the funds are available. Well, yeah. Well, it depends what the dream is, right?
1: Yeah. But it's that sacrifice, right? I mean, you talk about you push back quite rightly on that texter who said Liam came from a rich family. And we all know that their parents put up the house to try and make that dream come true for Liam. And I know that's quite extreme, but, you know, in terms of a sacrifice. But yes, without pushing back too much on that texter, I hear what you're saying. But there are always sacrifices you can make if you firmly believe your child has a dream and ambition and wants to see how far they can go.
0: Well, Cristiano Ronaldo, he grew up incredibly poor,
1: yes,
0: right? Although football's a good one because you only really need a football.
1: Yep.
0: LeBron James grew up very poor. Mike Tyson.
1: Incredibly poor.
0: Yeah.
1: And a rough upbringing.
0: Yeah, so, I mean, just because you don't have a lot doesn't mean that you definitely won't make it, because if you have some real talent, then there are people out there looking for talent. So if you show talent, then people will come out of the woodwork to help, right?
1: Yeah. Do you agree? 0800 80 1080 is that number to call. It is 1:45.
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3: 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The problem with getting to 5% is timing. The closer we get to the election, this fascination, this honeymoon, if you will have worn off.
4: Saturday night TV1's news bulletin, 15 minutes. That's for a war. That's for an earthquake with mass destruction. Not somebody who got spanked 5-1 and is going home at the first opportunity.
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5: Stuffed nose, blocked sinuses, congestion taking over? 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
1: Maddie didn't think she needed a DVS system.
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3: 13 to 2. Are we too quick to shut down dreams and ambitions in this country? 0800 80 1080 is the number to call.
4: This texter said the real question is how many Kiwis are living in Formula One cars?
3: Great question.
4: Not many, although not a bad place to sleep because your feet are sort of about head level in a car. It's different from a normal car. You're sort of in a reclined position when you get inside a Formula One car. Your pedals are sort of in line with your head.
3: Yeah, right. It makes it easier to sleep.
4: Yeah, it's interesting. Hey, sorry guys, you were misusing the phrase. Tall poppy syndrome is a cultural phenomenon where people are criticised, attacked, or resented because of their success or achievements. The key to that is that it is once they have succeeded. I watched the podcast Liam was talking about not encouraging kids dashing their dreams, not tall poppy syndrome. The point is he was making is that we don't let kids aspire to greatness, which is sad, sad, sad. Yeah, that's what we're talking about. But we're
3: exactly
4: also saying that. Well, yeah, I mean, you're probably right. We have been sort of conflating the two things. But I think there is tall poppy syndrome and telling people they can't make it. They're kind of in the same ballpark I mean, you're right. Actually, Texter, you're completely right. You're completely right. Telling kids that, telling kids that they won't aspire to greatness isn't tall poppy syndrome. Tall poppy syndrome is all these people that are texting in saying that Liam Lawson, like what's this texter here saying, what a waste of time, he's also ran every week, which is obviously someone who doesn't understand Formula One and how hard it is for a midfield team to get points. And one of the great things about F1 is that there's so many battles right across the board. You know, if you're watching a running race, athletics, you don't care who comes tenth, but one of the great things about F1 is the effort and the people that have put all that focus in to get tenth, and that can be a victory as well.
3: Yes.
4: It can actually sometimes becoming sixth can be more of a victory than the person that comes first.
3: Yep.
4: Because of the expectations and the limitations of the cars and such, right?
3: Yeah.
4: But you're actually right. You're actually right, Texter, about the tall poppy syndrome situation. So half our texts are okay. Tall poppy syndrome. The people that are ragging on Liam Lawson in this text machine, you are so lame.
3: Yep.
4: You are so lame. If you look at Liam Lawson and it annoys you and that you're looking for reasons to run him down, then you are so lame, and that's tall poppy syndrome. So what is the exact word then for telling people that is telling kids that are seven that they'll never aspire to greatness?
3: Is it the lack of ambition? So we've got a lack of ambition in this country, and just hear me out here because I could see like I could fast go off the wrong track. But it is that inability to actually look at people in this country and our kids and say you can be whatever you want to be. Whether that is just a New Zealand mentality, that is the question that we're put, 0800 80 1080. But I hear what you mean about tall poppy. And if you want to talk about tall poppy, I mean, look, just quickly on that one, we don't want to get too caught up in that, but it extrapolates out to tall poppy, doesn't it? If you tell a kid that you've got to be realistic and you can only get so far in your chosen sport, then that extrapolates out into the tall poppy situation where people get too big for their boots.
4: Right. Yeah. No, I think you should tell your kids that they need to be realistic, though. You need to say, well, you know, it's really hard to get there, but if you work really hard and we'll see what we can do, then that – but just

0: tell them there's no chance is the bad part of it, right?
1: Mm.
0: Yeah.
1: Anyway. Yeah. 0800.
0: Great text, though, that you've pointed out that we've conflated two ideas terribly.
1: Yeah. No, yeah. Thank you very much for
0: that.
1: We need to
0: be taken off, knocked off our perch for that.
1: Yeah. Yeah. That's still Poppy syndrome right there.
0: No, that's realism.
1: Yeah. 0800 80 10 80 is the number to call. Ben, how you doing?
2: Hey, fellas. How you going?
1: Good, mates. What do you reckon?
2: I just heard your conversation about tall poppy syndrome in sports, but I think it's probably more intense in kind of the arts, like especially growing up as like a young guy. I think, you know, like coming through high school and stuff, there's definitely a lot of, whether it be like, you know, you want to fit in or if it's like how, I just think tall poppy is more prevalent in kind of like music, art, and like, I don't know, not a dancer, but like guys that want to dance or something, you know, just various stuff like that. I think it's, I've noticed it's taken for people to kind of get out of high school and get into the real world for a few years and then realize, well, actually, that's like the coolest thing you can possibly do.
1: Yeah. Interesting point. And I think that is true in the arts when it comes to musicians. I think the same would maybe apply that if you want to be, you know, the next superstar or Lord, for example, she's done pretty well in some circles. Is that realistic to tell a kid?
0: Yeah. Well, what about Liam Lawson? There's that footage going around at the moment of him playing guitar on stage and singing with his dad when he was, I think he was 7.
1: Yeah.
0: And he was a talented guitarist and singer at that age as well.
1: Yeah.
0: So he was willing to put his head above in the arts as well as in motorsport.
1: Yeah. Right. It is 722. Taking your calls 0800 80 10 80.
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0: And we're talking about arts and crushing artistic dreams. Here's Liam Lawson as a 10-year-old on stage performing with his dad. We've not got the audio.
1: Oh, blow.
0: We might have to play that after 2.
1: Yep, we'll save that one. I haven't seen it yet, so I'm looking forward to...
0: Instead of going 1, 2, 3, he goes 1, 2, skibbity-doo.
1: it's very cute. Yeah.
0: But obviously he has, and still does, he plays the guitar a lot, but he obviously had dreams of being a musician as well.
1: Talented dude. Quick text here. G'day, guys. The problem is that Kiwis are always looking for a slap on the back. Another award ceremony to attend instead of just getting on with it. A very needy bunch, us Kiwis.
0: I've got a bit of pushback on following your dreams, though.
1: Okay.
0: That I want to share.
1: All right. Okay.
0: I don't want to share after two.
1: All right. That's going to be good. We're going to carry this on, of course. So taking your calls, 0800 80 10 80. Are we a bunch of dream crushers here in New Zealand? Tell us your thoughts. 9292 if you want to send a text. New sport and weather coming up. You're listening to Matt Heath and Tyler Adams. We'll be back very shortly.
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19: It's 2 o'clock. I'm Wendy Petrie. The Prime Minister says the impact of heavier freight on the roads would be too great for little reward. Transporting NZ is disappointed the government hasn't signed off on trucks carrying more weight in response to high fuel prices. Transport Minister Chris Bishop announced last week some permit requirements for productive vehicles would be removed, but heavier loads aren't being allowed. Chris Luxon says the case for it didn't stack up.
20: The cost-benefit of the damage done to roads versus actually the benefit, it was the other way around. Quite different from what we thought initially going in.
19: Job numbers have been rising in most parts of the country. Seasonally adjusted Stats NZ data shows filled jobs rose 0.3% last month and 0.7% for the past year. Business reporter Michael Sergal runs through the numbers.
21: In the year to May, job numbers rose 2.4% in Canterbury, 1.4% in Otago and Waikato, and 0.4% in Auckland. Job numbers fell 2.2% in Northland. Roles have grown most in financial and insurance services and public administration.
19: An Auckland Christian sect leader will be sentenced in August for manslaughter and kidnapping and other charges alongside his wife. Orewas Kai Shu Liu and Lun Yui Zhao were arrested in 2024 after the body of 70-year-old follower Xu Lai Wang was found floating in plastic bags in Gulf Harbour. Liu and Zhao's charges also included misconduct with a corpse and attempting to pervert the course of justice. Liu's mother was found guilty of kidnapping and his father of mis-

0: conduct with a corpse. A constitutional law expert believes merging government portfolios covering justice and law wouldn't change much. ACT has pledged to cull ministries from 43 to 19 and cut ministers 28 to 18. Deputy Leader Nicole McKee suggested one minister could do justice and law, combining portfolios like courts and police. Barrister Graham Edgler said there would likely be teams within ministries who are responsible for each.
1: I'm not sure it would be that different. I'm not sure it would save that much money, but it is certainly something that do you need quite that many?
0: Backlash over a Department of Conservation proposal to charge tourists visiting Coromandel's Cathedral Cove. Local Democracy reporting says almost 70 people from Hāhei have voiced concerns. Charging $20 to $40 for entry will affect visitor numbers. Thames Coromandel District Councillor Fleming Rasmussen says he's in favour of the fee. He says the cove draws in about 200,000 visitors a year and tourists are already shocked they don't have to pay. The aviation industry is looking forward to benefits from a major overhaul of civil aviation authority rules. The Prime Minister says the CAA hasn't kept pace with innovation. The government's working on changes after Air New Zealand had to fly engineers to LA to fix a grounded plane rather than using teams there because of CAA rules. Industry Association CEO Simon Waller says it's about efficiency.
2: If we can fix the kind of rules that Air New Zealand has been facing, and we can do that in other areas, then this will lead to further growth in the aviation system.
0: Auckland police are monitoring a gang-related funeral procession today, expected through County's Manukau. Senior Sergeant Simon Cornish says they'll take action on any unlawful behaviour or dangerous driving.
3: The News Talk ZB Sport. Getting the basics right quickly has been the focus for the All Blacks as they begin their first test week of the Dave Rennie era. The squad gathered for the first time last Wednesday and now narrowed their focus to playing France in Christchurch on Saturday. All Blacks centurion Cody Taylor, preparing to play under his fourth All Blacks head coach, says simplicity is the key early.
4: I think just the way we want to play. Rens and the coaches have done an amazing job so far. We've had a couple camps to really instill the game we want to play out there.
3: International rugby coverage with Access Solutions, elevating you and your business to a higher level. The impact of Les Mills on New Zealand track and field athletes can't be understated in the eyes of Beatrice Famuina. Mills, who's passed away at 91, was one of New Zealand's athletic trailblazers on the world stage during his glittering discus and shot put career, before transitioning into coaching efforts with young athletes. Famuina says she learned plenty from Mills, both inside and outside of the throwing circle, much of which remains in the ethos of Athletics New Zealand.
5: The time we spent together as coach and athlete, he was also a great person that you could lean on, seek wise counsel from. More than a coach, he was also a mentor to myself and many, many others.
3: South Africa believe they'll learn plenty from playing in the Football World Cup's first ever round of 32 match, even though it ended in late heartbreak. Bundled out of the tournament due to a last-gasp Canadian goal in added time, coach Hugo Bross told TVNZ a classy Canadian side showed his young South African team where to focus in the future.
6: I'm still as proud as 2 or 3 days ago. We did a very good World Cup. But you see, when you play against a team like this, where it's power and speed, this is something we have to learn. And therefore, it was so important for this team that we were here.
3: New Zealand motor racing driver Shane van Gisbergen's continued to assert his road course mastery in NASCAR, winning the latest race in California. I'm Dean McLaughlin. That's News Talk ZB News and Sport with Fisher Funds, New Zealand's most trusted KiwiSaver provider. It's 2:05. 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
9: Service forecast for Tāmaki Makaurau. Mostly cloudy with the odd shower, clearing in the evening with southeasterlies. Tonight's expected low of 6 degrees. Tomorrow, Tuesday, fine with southeasterlies. We'll be looking at a high of 15 degrees with an overnight expected

0: Low of 5. Wednesday, pretty much the same as Tuesday. Fine with southeasterlies, with an expected high of 15, an overnight low of 5. And Thursday, cloudy with the odd shower or 2, with an expected high of 15, an overnight low of 5.
1: 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Matt Heath and Tyler Adams Afternoons. 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
2: G'day to you. Welcome back into the show. It is 2:07. We've been discussing Kiwi Formula One superstar Liam Lawson. He's spoken candidly on the High Performance Podcast about a whole bunch of things. His Red Bull exit, the pressure he's faced, resilience in pushing through and protecting who you are in one of the most unforgiving sports in the world. He also talked about a mentality in New Zealand that he thinks we need to be better on.
3: There's so much negativity in New Zealand, especially where, like, if you're a kid, like, I go to a go-kart track now and you know, kids, you know, want photos and autographs and stuff like that, and I'll ask them, what do you want to race? And they, like, honestly, a seven-year-old kid will tell me, oh, I want to be a Formula One driver like you, but it's too hard, you know, it's too impossible, you know, my dad told me it's too expensive. And I'm like, you're 7 years old, you know, you can't, as much as something is very hard and very unrealistic, I feel like it's a terrible mindset or terrible thing to teach your son to have that mindset.
4: Yeah, so is there a lot of negativity in New Zealand? We were calling it tall poppy syndrome incorrectly, and a texter pointed that out. We were conflating two issues. Tall poppy syndrome is the people that try and take Liam Lawson down and say his achievements aren't that great.
2: Mm.
4: Chop him off like a tall poppy.
2: Mm-hmm.
4: But there is, you know, quashing kids' dreams at the other end of it.
2: Mm-hmm.
4: They're kind of similar, but at different ends of the career. So we need a word for that. Tall poppy syndrome, is it dream salting?
2: Dream salting works,
4: yeah.
2: Salting the earth before it's even got a chance to bloom.
4: Yeah, basically spraying Roundup on the bud before it even gets into a tall poppy, right?
2: Yep, I think that works.
4: Yeah, but is there a lot of negativity in New Zealand?
2: Mm.
4: More so than there used to be. 0800 80 10 80. The thing about chasing your dreams, though, I just want to point this out. And we do have this thing where we are kind of told that everyone needs to be special.
2: Mm-hmm.
4: And I totally support if someone wants to do something, if they want to become a Formula One driver and they want to be amazing, they want to make the All Blacks, the All Whites, you know, whatever.
2: Yep.
4: If they want to do that, totally support them and all that.
2: Mm-hmm.
4: You know, be a netty superstar, whatever it is.
2: Yes.
4: But also, there is nothing wrong with the, you know, there's nothing wrong with a solid, ordinary life as well.
2: Mm-hmm.
4: Work hard at your job, play a bit of sport to whatever level you're good at, meet someone you love, have some kids, make a solid home, be the best parent you can, have a good group of friends you enjoy hanging out with, make a few jokes, help them out when they need them, be a good part of your community, coach your kids' sport if you can, help out at your kids' school, volunteer at some club. Basically be a great person for the people around you your whole life. Die with a bunch of people at your funeral whose life you made better through your existence, right?
2: That is a great life, no doubt about it.
4: That is a great life.
2: Yeah, that's a beautiful life.
4: You don't have to become a Formula One superstar or an All Black or whatever it is to live an incredible life that you should be very proud of, right?
2: Yeah.
4: So you can be very special for the people around you that you spend your time with in your life, that special group of people that are in your sphere of your life. That is just as honourable as anything else, right?
2: Mm. Do you think kids, I mean, clearly kids aren't told that at the younger age.
4: Be a great person and build a solid life and be a net gain to the world rather than a drag on it.
2: Yeah.
4: Yeah.
2: That's a good advice. What do you say? 0800 80 1080 is the number to call, and 9292 is the text number.
4: And coming up soon, we will play that audio of a 10-year-old Liam Lawson playing a song that he wrote at a school performance.
2: I'm looking forward to that. Steve, how are you this afternoon?
5: Yeah, g'day, guys. How's it going?
2: Good.
5: Well, you took the wind right out of my sails because you pretty much said what I was going to say, but 10 times probably better than I was going to.
4: I doubt
5: but
4: that.
5: But I do believe that parents don't say those things to kids, and they really, really should. I've only caught a small portion of your program this afternoon, and my reason for ringing was my daughter actually went to school with Liam.
2: Oh,
5: wow. At Cubby High School. She was in the same year as him. You know, she rubbed shoulders with him before he was anything. I can tell you now, his family aren't affluent they're not the dead end sort of low.

0: end of the income stream either. They're just average, everyday, run-of-the-mill people, and he was just an average, everyday kid with a dream, and his parents fostered that, as all parents should.
1: Mm.
0: To put some context on that, after school had finished, after they'd all finished school and moved off on their ways, my daughter ran into him and sort of said, "Oh, hi, Liam, how you doing? What are you up to?" And he goes, "Oh, I'm doing a defensive driving course." And she looked at him sideways and went, "You what?" You know, and he said, "Well, driving Formula One car," he says, "very, very different to driving on the road." He says, I can't drive a car any better than you can.
1: Yeah. Well, you arguably might drive a car worse than someone if you're a Formula One driver, because all your skills in Formula One are not the kind of skills you want, you know, driving.
0: I mean, what I know about Formula One racing, you can fit in a thimble and still have plenty of room. But, you know, he was just an average kid going for his license like everybody else. You know, he was just happened to have a hobby. And that hobby turned into a passion, and that passion turned into a career, and now he's where he is. But he got there by being supported by parents, and all parents should do so. If your kid wants to give a go at something and try it, my job as a parent is to give my kid every opportunity to do so.
1: Mm.
0: Equally as much, like you've said, if my son decides he wants to be an all-whites footballer or an all-black, and after, you know, two or three or four seasons or terms or whatever of doing it, he doesn't know one end of the field from the other and can't get a cabal to save himself, chances are I probably want to put a little bit of realism in there, but I'm not going to do it to crush him. I might segue him across into something else, but, yeah, you've got to give kids a go, and that's how you find out what they're good at.
1: Well, and who knows who's going to have the happiest life as well?
2: Mm.
1: Because, you know, there's so many, I've read a lot of biographies of sports people and musicians and actors and such. And I always think about David Bowie, and this wasn't written by him, but there was an interview with him, and he was very successful, but he had huge emotional problems his whole life. And the thing that actually made him the happiest in his life, where he felt like he felt the most joy, was when he started driving a station wagon and dropping his daughter off at school.
2: Is that right? Yeah.
1: That's the bit that made him the most happy, you know what I mean? It was the normal life.
2: Mm.
1: And there is a lot to be said for the normal life, you know, just being involved in your kid's life, being involved in the school, and all those kind of normal things. If you do them well, and you do them out of love and responsibility and all those kind of things, can lead to a very, very happy life, Steve.
0: Well, there's nothing wrong with what you said before, which is coming right back to the beginning. My aim was to say there's nothing wrong with teaching kids to be good people.
1: Mm. Yeah.
0: Just be a good person. You know, be the best you can be. Give what you want to go at a go, but that still requires parental assistance. Let's face it, all kids are blank slates. If they don't get taught you can strive for something and achieve, then they're never going to believe that in anything they do.
1: Yeah. Good on you, Steve.
2: What a great call. Just on that, you're talking about David Bowie. I saw a quick interview with Steven Spielberg on the red carpet. He's got this new movie, Disclosure Day, out, and the interviewer asked him, how do you live a happy life? And that is exactly what he said. He said, how do I live a happy life? Spend more time with my kids and my wife, and that is it. I thought, from a guy like Steven Spielberg, you know, he could have said all manner of things, that the ability to do the art that he genuinely loves and to make movies and to have that ability. But he went back to just spending more time with the family. That's how you have a happy life.
1: This text says, what about stepbrothers? You can't be a dinosaur. That's a very good point. We might play that audio as well. Yep. We've got a bunch of audio that we're building up that we need to play.
2: You lucky buggers, it is 2:15.
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5: Past two, so are we a bunch of dream salters in New Zealand, as in salting the earth and destroying the poppy before it can even grow?
6: And we had a text before, I think it was Ben, I mean a caller before Ben, who was talking about how the dream salting isn't just in sport, it's also in art, which made me remember that Liam Lawson also is quite a talented guitarist.
5: Right.
6: And here's some audio from his high school when he was, his primary school when he was 10 years old, playing a song that he wrote on guitar on stage for his school. Listen to this.

0: So he wrote the song. It's him. And he's playing the guitar.
1: What a voice. That is incredible.
0: Yeah. His dance on bass. A lot of confidence.
1: That is a lot of confidence. Get that up on Spotify. That's a banger of a tune. Holy
0: moly. Has he got a chorus though? Pretty cool,
1: ooh,
0: though.
1: Mate, when you said he was up on the Gat, I wasn't expecting that. That is a talent.
0: And really, you know, not shy with the vocals, right?
1: Mm.
0: So he must have... You know, some people are just talented across the board, aren't they?
1: That is very true, yeah. 0800 80 1080 is the number to call, and 9292 is the text number.
0: This text says, the problem is the likes of you and the media overhyping these up and possibly coming sports personality. Liam isn't a superstar. He's a good driver amongst others who are striving to become winners. Podium finishes, actual podium finishes. He's a long way away from superstardom, as you refer to him. Get real. Don't overhype him or anyone else climbing the ladder. If you think that Liam Lawson isn't a superstar, then you are crazy.
1: Mm.
0: F1 is a giant sport.
1: Yep.
0: And there is only 22 seats,
1: mm-hmm.
0: and he is one of them.
1: Yep.
0: And he cannot go out in public, basically, now. He certainly could not fly commercially.
1: Mm.
0: He is world famous.
1: Yeah.
0: He has done something absolutely phenomenal.
1: Mm.
0: I don't think we're over. If anything, we underhype Liam Lawson's achievement.
1: That's right. Just as you say, getting one of those seats out of 22 in the world in one of the biggest sports in the world, if that's not superstardom, I don't know what is in your eyes, Dexter.
0: So what's good enough for this person?
1: Mm.
0: So for this Dexter, what's good enough for Liam Lawson to be called a superstar?
1: I don't know. I don't know if you can help people like that. You know, what more does he need to do to become a superstar?
0: It's not good enough.
1: Mm. Got to do better.
0: He was only ninth today. I mean, it's a misunderstanding of how the cars work and how the politics of getting into a seat across a career, all these kind of things. Yeah. You're a big star if you succeed in Formula 2.
1: Mm. Yeah. Texter, I'll say thank you, but...

0: amongst certain politicians that if you're successful in business in New Zealand, then you need to be taken down.
1: Yeah, I think, you know, you mentioned the left side of politics. I see that in recent times, absolutely, Stan. And arguably in the past it might have come from the right as well. But how do you turn that around if that is, you know, part and parcel of that mentality at that level? How do you start to change that at the bottom level, if that is true?
0: Well, I think we need to change our whole attitude to success, whether it be on the sports field, in the business world. I mean, Peter Beck had aspirations to put rockets into space.
2: Crazy.
0: He's now worth hundreds of millions of dollars.
2: Well, he's a billionaire.
0: I mean, what would Michael Cullen think of him?
2: Well, if you think about Peter Beck, and the idea of New Zealand even being in the conversation in terms of space technology.
1: Mm.
2: Absolutely insane.
1: Yeah.
0: Well, he's a superstar.
2: Yeah. What a crazy plan. Like someone probably should have said to him, that's ridiculous.
1: Mm.
2: We're not going to be putting things into space from New Zealand. You know, that's a NASA situation. That's a totally unrealistic dream, right?
0: Well, you can be sure that probably somebody did in his early days.
1: Yeah.
0: You know, nice dream, you know, nice dream, dream on.
2: Good one, mate.
0: You know, he had the perseverance to you know, pursue his dream, and he had, you know, he's a smart guy.
2: Yeah.
0: And he's achieved big. I mean, like, they're one of the biggest, they put so many rockets up into space now. I mean, they're really up there with, SpaceX and the likes, you know, they're really doing it.
2: I mean, to be the first private company in the Southern Hemisphere to reach space, crazy.
1: That's incredible.
0: Yeah. Well, now he's involved in the mission to Mars and the moon as well. So, but, you know, we have a real bad attitude to success here, whether, like I said, whether it's on the sports field or I mean,
2: Some people do, Stan, but, you know, I think a lot of people also celebrate Peter Beck and using an example of how we can do amazing things in New Zealand. So for everyone that is running people down for becoming successful and becoming wealthy off the back of their skill and ability to take risks and hard work and stuff, there is at least an equal amount of us surely that are going, Peter Beck rules. That is the coolest thing I can possibly imagine.
0: Yeah. But I mean, I think we do need to have an attitude change. I mean, like in America, they celebrate success.
1: Mm.
0: Well, we don't have that culture here.
2: There seems to be a movement in the United States to try and to move that back a little bit, though, that celebration of success. Mm. You sort of see political movements now that are, you know, blame all your particular problems in life because other people have been successful. You know, if you're not successful, it's because of someone else.
0: Yeah. Mm-hmm. Again, that seems to come from the left side of politics. They want to bring everybody down to the same level of mediocrity, you know, where everybody's a winner, not really.
1: Mm-hmm.
0: Unfortunately, I don't see a lot of aspiration in entrepreneurial encouragement coming from the left side of politics.
2: But you make a really good point, though, because we're talking about sport, we're talking about art a little bit, but those kind of dreams, those big dreams, entrepreneurial dreams and, you know, technological dreams and tech and stuff, that's, you know, it's exactly the same thing, isn't it, Stan? You know, and arguably brings more benefits. I mean, Peter Beck's brought a lot of benefits to a lot of people by his success.
0: Yeah, it's aspiration to achieve something, you know, something meaningful for yourself and maybe for your country. You know, and we are a great country of knockers here.
1: Mm. Stan, thank you very much for giving us a call. Do you agree with Stan? 0800 80 1080 is that number to call. And if you want to send a text, 9292 is that number.
2: There was a text before, I can't find it, but it was bringing up the movie Step Brothers, the Will Ferrell movie Step Brothers, and his stepfather's unrealistic dream about dinosaurs, making the point that some dreams are not realistic. We'll play that audio next.
1: It is 26 past 2.
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9: It is 29 past 2. 0800 80 1080 is the number to call. We're talking about dream salters. That is salting the earth before a tall poppy can even grow.
10: And there was a text before about some dreams being unrealistic, like in the movie Step Brothers. And the dad's dream about being a dinosaur. Here's the audio.
11: When I was a kid, when I was a little boy, I always wanted to be a dinosaur. I wanted to be a Tyrannosaurus Rex more than anything in the world. I made my arms short, and I roamed the backyard, and I chased the neighborhood cats, and I growled, and I roared. Everybody knew me and was afraid of me. And then one day my dad said, Bobby, you're 17. It's time to throw childish things aside. And I said, okay, Pop. But he didn't really say that. He said, stop being a dinosaur and get a job. But you know, I thought to myself, I'll go to medical school, I'll practice for a little while, and then I'll come back to it.
12: Dad, how is that a skill? You're human. You could never be a dinosaur.
13: Yeah. Well, Dad, what's the point?
11: The point is, don't lose your dinosaur. Listen to me. Don't listen to me. Prestige Worldwide. That's what you got to do.
13: You're saying we should go for it.
11: That's what I'm saying.
10: Apparently, the actor Richard Jenkins just ad-libbed that. It was just in the script. It was inspirational speech about what you dreamed and how you followed your dreams. And he came up with the idea that he always wanted to be a dinosaur.
9: That was brilliant. Don't ever give up your dinosaur.
10: So if your child says that they want to be a dinosaur, what do you say?
9: Well, you wouldn't let it run till 17. Let's put it that way.
10: This text has said, Formula One is similar to gold and diamonds, overhyped by media and car companies. Nothing in Formula One filters down to the normal person, says this text, in terms of vehicle technology. And when it does, it's for supercars and the multi-rich. I know that's not true.
9: Yeah.
10: Because I have a paddle shift gearbox in my car.
9: Yep.
10: So that's from Formula One.
9: Yep.
10: I can change gears in my car just on my steering wheel.
9: That's a lot of fun.
10: Because they used to, boy, you see Ayrton Senna changing gears off the steering wheel. That was crazy.
9: That's hardcore.
10: Back in the day.
9: Yeah. Keep those texts coming through on 9292. This one says, g'day guys. In terms of being dream crushers or as you say, dream salters, yeah, absolutely we are. We need to have that mentality like some of the biggest and best countries in the world have, America, Australia to a far lesser extent. You've got to actually tell people that they can do whatever they want to do. There'll come a time naturally where they will find out themselves that maybe they don't quite have it in them to go all the way. But in the early stage, particularly 7-year-olds, you've got to let them have a dream, and we're too quick to knock them down.
10: Hi guys, Peter Beck says this texter did an interview on the radio and said when he went to a bunch of businessmen in New Zealand about Rocket Lab, they all went, well, not sure about that. When he did it in America,

0: America, they all clapped and went on about how much he wanted to do it and how they would support him.
1: Mm, yeah. Keep those texts coming through and taking your calls on 0800 80 10 80.
0: ABS braking also.
1: That's
0: comes
1: huge.
0: From F1, says Simon.
1: Everywhere at the moment, yeah.
0: So who texts in these kind of things that just says that Formula One is overhyped by the media and car companies? The reason why it's hyped by the media is because it's popular and people care about it, enjoy it as a sport, and enjoy so many aspects of it. You've got the drivers, you've got the teams and the tech, you've got the politics,
1: The drama
0: and the paddock.
1: Yeah,
0: I mean, there's so many aspects to it. That's why it's successful, pushing things to the limit tech-wise. It's got something for everyone, that sport. So it's funny that someone would go, it's overhyped.
1: I reckon that's someone that's never watched a Formula One race in their life. 0800 80 10 80 is the number to call. Headlines with Wendy coming up.
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10: Hands up who felt sorry for the doctor arrested at the border for not paying back his student loan. Now, he didn't realise, he says, how much money he owed until just recently. And now he's stuck in New Zealand because the authorities have taken his passport and he can't leave again unless he ponies up some money. Does sound like he's a surgeon, which means, yes, he's not on the bones of his ass, is he? Feel sorry for him? Nah, of course you don't, me neither.
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11: With Your Ride, New Zealand's number one taxi app, download Your Ride today. The Prime Minister says the impact of heavier freight on our roads would be too great for little reward, so changes to permit requirements don't include allowing weightier loads. Cabinet is still planning to introduce an under-16 social media ban before the election. Climate activist Mike Smith is filing fresh High Court proceedings, accusing the government of acting with improper purpose in its climate change response amendment bill. Police have located the body of a man who disappeared while out fishing near the King Country's Otorohanga more than a week ago. An Auckland Christian sect leader and his wife have been found guilty of the manslaughter of an elderly follower whose body was found floating in rubbish bags. More than 5,300 secondary students have failed a co-requisite numeracy test at least four times since 2023. More than double that number repeatedly failed reading and writing tests. Plus, at just 5 cents left, former Hansel's firm creditors face $6.4 million loss. Find out more at nzherald.co.nz. Now back to Matt and Tyler.
1: Thank you very much, Wendy. And we're talking about some comments from Liam Lawson in a recent podcast. He opened up about a whole bunch of things, but one part in particular we've been talking about is where he said New Zealand and Australia to a lesser extent, but we've got a negativity when it comes to boosting up young children when it

0: comes to sport and the dreams that they have. He says he goes to a lot of go-kart circuits where young seven-year-olds talk to him. They say they want to be an F1 superstar like he is, but they're being told by people around them that it's unrealistic and it's not going to happen. So are we a bunch of dream crushers in New Zealand? 0800 80 1080 is that number to call. Barry, how are you this afternoon?
1: Yeah, very well, thanks, guys. Interesting subject.
0: Mm. So you've had a bit to do with motor racing.
1: Yeah, a little bit, yes, guys. Yeah, I have. Yeah, been involved with the sport for many, many years, and we're involved. Initially started the Toyota Racing Series, my wife and I, and along with Toyota back in 2003, and so we've had a lot of. Most of New Zealand's racing talent through that series is in my time there, and
0: wow.
1: I traveled the world and worked with a lot of international drivers as well. You know, younger boys. So guys from pretty much the age of six and girls actually. But also guys from 16 through to generally 16 through to 19 years of age.
2: You're a big reason why Liam Lawson. You know, had the path to move through, right, from go-karting to you know, be in the kind of cars that you're going to end up driving in Formula One, you know, within the ballpark. So you had a huge part of this. And Lando Norris was down here in, racing in Toyota, wasn't he?
1: Yeah.
2: Toyota Racing Series at one point?
1: Yeah. Like, so Lando was our champion in 2016, and then Lance Stroll was our champion in 2017. but as well as all of that, we've had, you know, all of our Kiwi talents. So, you know, Brendan Hartley,
2: yep.
1: Mitch Evans, Nick Cassidy, Shane Van Giesbergen.
2: Yeah.
1: The list goes on, and I will have missed guys and girls, but I guess the reason that, ourselves, along with Toyota, the massive investment from Toyota, set the series up was really to push these younger people into a space that, you know, they could show their talent and, from an earlier age than probably they'd sort of had the opportunity previously. So, we've very successful.
2: For people that don't know, can you describe the kind of cars that they're racing in the Toyota Racing Series?
1: Well, yeah, we started off way back in 04 with a chassis. So yeah, full carbon fibre chassis built in Italy, and then we took a Toyota road car engine from the Toyota Celica in New Zealand here, and we developed that engine into a racing engine and put which you know was no mean feat into a single seater chassis. So we ran that car for actually over probably 10 years, and then we built a new car. Introduced that in 2015, again, just a newer derivative. Went to a paddle shift gearbox, which I heard you talking on my drive back to Auckland, actually, about the technology that Formula One gives to, or motor racing in general, gives to the average road car, you know, we see on our streets, which is, you know, which is huge, actually, and people, if people really stopped and thought about it. Mm. And understood it more, they'd get the picture. But anyway,
2: when you see
1: subject, guys, and you know, we haven't probably got lots of time to talk about it, unfortunately. And I'd love to
2: We've got a little bit more time, so mm-hmm. I've got a couple of questions for you. When you see someone like Liam Lawson, is it immediate the talent, the difference in talent? You know, can you spot it straight away that, you know, someone like Lando Norris and Liam Lawson and like people like Lance Stroll and Liam and Lando, they come down to get some of their points, right? They're part of the accreditation progress, is that right?
1: Yeah, initially, no, yeah. So my time right through to 17, we didn't have what they call super points or super license points. So these guys would come to, and girls, you know, some international girls and Kiwis. Would come to New Zealand for the racing mileage that we provided, over a very short space of time when they would be, you know, in snow and ice or whatever. So, in terms of talent, as I say, you know, drivers right from, you know, Brendan Hartley, who was actually our first ever race winner back in 2004, who is now, you know, went to Formula One. I was lucky enough to be on that journey with Brendan as, on his management side through, along with, a couple of others, a

PJ is a very well-known identity, involved with Scott Dixon back in the day and all that sort of stuff. Mm. So, but yeah, these kids show their talent in go-karting, and they come through into the, you know, junior formula and then make their way now into the Toyota Racing Series. I guess the biggest thing that I've noted over many years of being involved is that these kids actually drag their parents into along with them

0: top echelon.
1: Yeah. So, you know, we're talking about people following their dreams. It's not just the likes of Liam Lawson, though. You know, with Toyota Racing, that's yours and your wife's dream as well. So, you know, talk us through that. Talk us about coming up with that idea and then pushing through, because there must have been so many challenges to get that up and running, and for it to be so significant must feel amazing now. But I imagine there were times when you were pushing an unmovable object up a hill.
0: Yeah, look, so I've been very fortunate to be, I was a racing driver that came through. Well, actually, I worked in America in a professional sport and then became a driver back in New Zealand. And then, hit up a relationship with Toyota way back in 1990 as a sponsor. And then that sort of stepped through to the point where, you know, I was involved with Toyota as a driver, and then, they wanted to do something in a bigger way, peripherally around the sport, and sort of said, well, you know, what do you, you know, asked us what to make a recommendation, you know, what we could do, and that's how we came up with the concept of the Toyota Racing Series. And yeah, it was a huge undertaking from all of us, you know, Toyota and the funding side and the commitment side, and you know, ourselves and our staff that we had to, you know, employ. And we got a series up and running within months, actually. It wasn't a full year from the start to the first race. And, you know, we had a huge amount of work to do for everybody involved. So it was a pretty amazing feat. And, it's turned out very, very well and continues today very successfully.
1: Well, good on you, mate. What a fantastic thing to do. Yeah. And, you know, been a big part of Liam's success. So good on you, mate.
0: And just on Liam, you know, somebody I noted made a comment that, you know, he's not a world-class driver and whatever else. Listen, Liam Lawson has won all the way through his career. He won in the Toyota Race, go-karts, Toyota Racing Series. He's won in DTM touring cars. He's won in Formula 3 and Formula 2. So he's a winner, and he's there on merit, and he's done an amazing job. The resilience of him to be able to step away from Red Bull, well, you know, to be released, which we could go into that whole thing, but anyway.
1: You finish.
0: Well, just to come back, you know, from that disappointment, to be able to turn himself around so quickly and to achieve what he's achieving now, he's showing his true talent and his true class. And, you know, I mean, here he is, finished ninth. He scored a lot of points this year.
1: Amazing.
0: You know, in the Racing Bulls car. And he's doing an outstanding job. And, you know, I know at the moment he's travelling with a young fella who I must mention his name, a Caleb Nartoa, who I've worked with in his career. He's a racing driver also in New Zealand, trying to make it. But Caleb's Liam's best mate. And Caleb's been travelling with Liam for the last few Grand Prix. He was in Austria and he's going to Silverstone, and they work very closely together as a team. And he's mentioned in that interview, but not named. So I must call him out because he's a great young kid from Martin, from a very just a Kiwi family. And he's done an amazing job of supporting his best mate.
1: Brilliant. Well, just one last question, Barry. What do you think the mentality is of someone and those people in New Zealand, instead of being incredibly proud of Liam and proud of the achievement, want to run it down? Is that a uniquely New Zealand thing, or is there just some people that become bitter because there's a shiny object in front of them and they're like, I want to cut that down to size?
0: Well, my message to New Zealand, 5 million people in this country, just look out into the world and look at all of our amazing people that are achieving amazing things, and just think, if we didn't have those amazing people, we wouldn't be the country we are today. And I think, you know, there is a tall poppy syndrome in this country because of the island nation that we are. But, you know, I mean, I look at our All Whites and what they achieved, all of our amazing sports people, it goes on and on. I mean, it's not just about motor racing, but you know, we should be damn proud of this country and damn proud of the people and the kids that turned out into the world and are making amazing successes of their lives. Actually, I just wanted to say, Peter Beck, Rocket Lab, just quickly, 2004, we had a young engineer work for one of our teams, Stephen Giles

0: motorsport. He'd come out of university, and I cannot think of his name, but I should. He was working in that year with Peter Beck. They were launching basically skyrockets into the atmosphere, yeah. Learning about rockets.
1: Mm.
0: That company has turned into an amazing thing since 2004 to it is today.
2: Has
0: incredible.
2: Yeah.
1: Well, thank you so much. Yes, as everyone's texting in, that is Barry Tomlinson.
2: Yeah. More Barrys in New Zealand rather than some of our texts coming through. But Barry, what a great man. Nice to chat. Back in a mo, it is 11-3.
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4: 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The closer we get to the election, this fascination, this honeymoon, if you will have worn off.
5: 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That's for a war. That's for an earthquake with mass destruction. 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
2: 9-3, we're a bit late here, but what a great conversation with Barry Tomlinson, who was the creator of the Toyota Racing Series.
1: This texter says, I nearly stood up and put my hand on my heart and started singing God Defend New Zealand in the office with what Barry Tomlinson was saying. We need to stop listening to the whingers and haters and celebrate New Zealand for what it is, a place that boxes so far above its weight. Love the show, guys. Brilliant. I think this is a funny text. That's a great text.
2: Yeah. For
1: that. This is a great text as well. My six-year-old grandson is going to give up school next year and play for the Warriors.
2: Very clever. This one says, G'day guys, absolutely unbelievable. The critics are Liam Lawson. Give him the credit he deserves. He's been in the top 10 14 times, racing 42 races. That is bloody amazing, considering all the controversy in the beginning. There's so much envy and jealousy around Tall Poppy Syndrome. So high in New Zealand. Celebrate our great people and go Liam. That's from Angela.
1: And this text says, New Zealanders should celebrate this young man who spent his life working to achieve his current success. An inspirational young man. I've followed F1 since 1973, but especially now with a New Zealander on the circuit. Go Liam. So happy for him. And another New Zealander putting New Zealand on the world map. Be proud.
2: Love that.
1: Two kisses.
2: Yeah, keep those texts coming through. Back very shortly. It is 7-3.
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7: News Talk ZB, it is 5:23. Very quick text here. G'day, guys. I've loved the chat you've had over the last couple of hours. All I can say is absolutely go Liam Lawson. He's clearly a superstar and one of our greats. You couldn't call him anything but.
8: Yeah, so tall poppy syndrome is lame, isn't it?
7: Yep.
8: And based on jealousy, it's a reflection on the hater, not the target of the hate.
7: Mm-hmm.
8: But dream salters are just as bad, which is a term we made up today, which people pour salt on the poppy before it's even grown into a tall poppy. Yeah, you want to do what you can to help people achieve greatness, whether they're in your family or just members of the community. But on top of that, you can have an incredible life as well, and you can be a superstar in your own circle of friends and family. And, you know, if you across your life make the people that you run into, is life's better on the whole overall,
7: yeah,
8: then that's a great life as well, right?
7: Mm. Yep, absolutely,
8: you
7: know? It is.
8: You can be a tall poppy just within your community and family.
7: Yep, spot on, mate.
8: All right,
7: yeah.
8: Okay.
7: Very good. Love that discussion. Thank you to everyone who gave us a buzz and texted through, even the haters, even the ones, even the dream salters.
8: Nah, hate the dream salters.
7: Do better. Right, coming up after 3 o'clock, what did you find out about a house you moved into? This after a Wellington man who bought a rundown cottage and discovered it had literary significance.
8: Oh, yeah.
7: Cool. So taking your calls on that, 0800 80 1080. And if you want to text through, 9292 is that number. New sport and weather with Wendy Petrie on its way. 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
11: 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Know where it's headed. And where it might end up. With the New Zealand Herald. 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
4: Stuffed nose, blocked sinuses, congestion taking over? 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
5: 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Mike Hosking, Ryan Bridge, Marcus Lush, Jason Pine. 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
6: It's 3 o'clock. I'm Wendy Petrie. Cautious optimism that rising job numbers point to a recovering economy. Seasonally adjusted Stats NZ data shows filled jobs rose 0.3% last month and 0.7% for the past year. The biggest jobs growth is in financial and insurance services and public administration. ASB Chief Economist Nick Tuffley says it's a good sign, but the full effects of the Middle East conflict may not have flown through yet.
7: Things like jobs are a bit of a lagging thing, so people make decisions. It takes a while for things to flow through into, say, not hiring or just putting pause on hiring decisions.
6: Construction costs have stabilised as diesel prices fall. The QV Cost Builder shows minimal change in key prices across the country this month, with more business reporter Michael Sergel.
8: QV data shows diesel fell 6.5%, but it still costs 50% more than at the start of the year. It's helped push down excavation prices. It's also resulted in slightly lower prices for site preparation and substructure and exterior works, as well as piling and demolition.
6: A New Zealand think tank is welcoming ACT's promise of smaller government. ACT announced at its AGM yesterday it wants to cull the number of ministries from 43 to 19 and cut the number of ministers from 28 to 18. New Zealand Initiative Executive Director Oliver Hartwich agrees it would improve our complicated government structure.
9: Currently, you have to coordinate with multiple ministers every time you want to do something. Getting this streamlined will make it easier to govern and increase the transparency because people will then know who's really in charge.
6: Donald Trump's new man in New Zealand arrives today ahead of celebrations for America's 250th birthday. Political reporter Ethan Griffiths has more.
10: New US Ambassador Jared Novelli was appointed to the role last year, but only confirmed by the Senate in May. The US billionaire's been largely based in Australia since the pandemic, owning a major share in NBL team, the Illawarra Hawks. Foreign Minister Winston Peters has confirmed he'll meet Novelli on Thursday, the day of the US Embassy's semi-quincentennial celebration party.
6: Childcare in New Zealand has been ranked the most expensive in the developed world. Analysis by current affairs journal The Economist has looked at what parents pay after government help compared with average wages assuming two young children in full-time care. It found Kiwi parents would need to earn more than double the average income to afford the costs. That puts New Zealand ahead of 35 other wealthy countries for cost pressures, while places like South Korea and Italy offer free childcare for many families. The report adds affordable childcare can benefit economies, but warns free schemes can sometimes lead to lower quality care. Prince Harry is reconsidering his decision to bring his family to the UK after a security update. The Duke and Duchess have been planning their visit to Britain with Prince Archie and Princess Lilibet for the first time in 4 years. International correspondent Gavin Gray says they're meant to stay in a royal lodge, but it now looks as though Harry will go by himself.
11: Although they will have security when they are staying on a royal estate, they will have to rely on private security travelling with them from California when they aren't at the royal estate.
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0: Taylor's ready for his adopted home city to be back in the spotlight at Test rugby level this week. The All Black Centurions only played three tests in Christchurch since his debut 11 years ago, owing to the temporary stadium. Taylor says the new One New Zealand Stadium lifted his crusaders during the back end of Super Rugby, and he expects the same this Saturday when the All Blacks tackle France.
1: It's great to be back in Christchurch, especially with what's here now in the city. Every event so far has been amazing. It's been so well run. The stadium facilitates that so well. So I can only imagine for an All Blacks test, it's going to be even better.
0: International rugby coverage with Access Solutions, elevating you and your business to a higher level. Waratahs Super Rugby coach Dan McKellar's resigned from the position with immediate effect. McKellar steps away with a year remaining on his contract, having failed to make the playoffs in either of his two seasons at the helm. The former Wallabies assistant coach hasn't outlined his future plans. A big club move might be on the cards for Elijah Just. The All Whites attacker was New Zealand's standout at the FIFA Football World Cup, scoring three goals and impressing in all three matches. Just says he'll head back to his Scottish club Motherwell and wait to see what happens.
2: Yeah, in terms of transfer in the window, that's, I guess, my agent's job. I'm sure that he's, well, I hope he's busy at the moment. Yeah, obviously speak with him, and yeah, in football you never know. So just trying to stay focused, keep getting better as a footballer, and then we'll see.
0: Son of a gun, Riley Price has signed a two-year deal with the Warriors, becoming the fourth son of a former Warrior to play at the club. His father, Steve Price, played 91 times for the Waz during a 313-match NRL career. Like his dad, Price is generally a prop and will switch from the Redcliffe Dolphins mid-season after brief NRL appearances for North Queensland and Penrith. I'm Dean McLaughlin. That's Newstalk ZB News and Sport with Fisher Funds, New Zealand's most trusted KiwiSaver provider. 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
5: The Met Service forecast for all of New Zealand, Northland to Taranaki, including the Central High Country and also the Coromandel and the Bay of Plenty, fine with isolated showers. Gisborne and Hawke's Bay, showers. Whanganui to Kapiti Coast, cloudy periods with isolated showers. Wairarapa and Wellington, showers. Nelson to Westland, fine. Marlborough to Canterbury, including North Otago, mostly cloudy. The remainder of Otago, Southland and Fiordland, areas of cloud. And to the Chatham Islands, partly cloudy with isolated showers.
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6: Very good afternoon to you. Welcome back into the show, 3:06. Great to have your company.
7: Before we say goodbye to Liam Lawson for the show, because we've been talking about it for a while, around the tall poppy and dream salting business in New Zealand, just during the break, I jumped on my phone, and because I consume so much F1 content, this immediately popped up, and it's Liam Lawson in a post-race interview talking about the fire in his car. I don't know if you watched the race, but early on he gets on the radio and says, my car's on fire.
6: Yes.
7: And I'm watching this in the middle of the night, and I'm thinking, oh God, he's out of the race.
6: Yeah.
7: But then I forgot about it because he finished the race. But this was some audio from a post-race interview today.
8: Hey Liam, well, great work. Another couple of points in the bag, but it looked a bit tricky for you early on. It didn't seem like you were that comfortable with the car.
9: Really?
8: Yeah, I think there was a point when you said there were the brakes. Was
9: that? Oh yeah, first stint we. I think they were on fire because I had smoke and couldn't really breathe for a good few laps there.
8: Not ideal.
9: Yeah, not ideal. But they settled down. Just first lap, car's heavy, obviously in traffic, and. yeah, but after that, everything was.
7: So there you go.
8: Oh. In terms of pace of the car, I know it's been good all weekend. So was, how fun is it to get some prime
10: car was
8: award
10: on fire
8: for the job
10: at one point?
8: You and
6: just the way he started there when he said you had some issues with the cars. Oh, really? Oh, that's right. Yeah, the car was on fire.
7: Yeah, I forgot the car was on fire for a while.
6: Yeah.
10: Anyway, on to our topic. Sorry,
6: what a
10: Tyler.
6: Legend. Right, let's get into this one. So, a Wellington man who bought a rundown Eastbourne cottage near Wellington intended on doing a quick

0: Flip actually ended up spending 7 years restoring it after discovering its literary significance. So the house, known as the Glen, turned out it was once a childhood holiday home of the famed New Zealand writer Catherine Mansfield and is believed to have inspired her short story At the Bay. So what started off as a six-month renovation turned into a labour of love, with owner Jason Hotop preserving the home's heritage while modernising it for family living. But here's the quote. What happened is, I discovered the history of the house. I fell in love with it and did a complete U-turn, says Hotop. I became obsessed with preserving that historic relevance once I discovered it, which was well after I purchased the home.
1: This happens to a lot of people, right? Mm. They buy a house and then they find some history about it. Sometimes the history you discover is that the house is in a terrible state and it's going to cost you a lot of money just to keep it going.
0: There's a lot of that.
1: Sometimes there's something about it that makes you want to preserve it. You find some stuff, you have a look around, you find some old Cody fireplace or whatever, and you end up spending just heaps of money on the house and preserving it for the sake of the house, right?
0: Yeah, yeah. So 0800 80 10 80, what have you discovered about a house that you purchased, whether it was finding something behind part of the drywall or indeed historical significance that you had no idea on? 0800 80 10 80 is that number to call.
1: Hi gentlemen, we bought a house out in Avondale that was very private. When we were looking at it, we had to make prior appointments plenty of times in advance, says this texter. It turned out that the fact it had two driveways and was somewhat like a McDonald's drive-through, and it doubled as a brothel when they were illegal in New Zealand. And what gave it away, but didn't make me think it at the time, was the jumbo box of prophylactics in the cupboard.
0: Oh, wow, okay.
1: But the man who sold it to us was in his late 70s.
0: Okay.
1: Oh. Right, so a house of disrepute.
0: Yeah.
1: Do they still refer to brothels now that it's legal? As a house of disrepute.
0: What's the opposite of disrepute? Just repute? A house of repute?
1: A house of repute.
0: Yeah. 0800 80 10 80. I will say, I actually think there's a lot of people that have purchased homes that were formerly brothels. I've heard about it a couple of times, a couple of occasions that said, hey, this used to be a brothel.
1: Does it matter what your house previously used to be? Mm. I've got a friend who bought a house in Ponsonby, and it's this big, beautiful house now, but it used to be a boarding house.
0: Right.
1: And when he went and first looked at the house, the reason why he bought it was it just had a great, great vibe.
0: Mm-hmm.
1: But then he was reading a book on famous New Zealand murders, and as he was reading it, he just happened to have the description, and the author was talking about looking over a fence, and he was like, this is my house. So he discovered that his house had this quite horrific criminal history.
0: Mm.
1: But that hasn't bothered him ever since. And it's funny, people talk about a vibe in a house, but his vibe was always, this place is just felt so good when I first walked in.
0: It's a lovely home. It's just had a couple of murders in it.
1: Yeah. So does it matter the history?
0: Because
1: sometimes it can be a really positive history,
0: yep,
1: and you want to preserve it, like this case.
0: Mm-hmm.
1: But sometimes it can be an incredibly negative history and you don't want nothing to do with it.
0: Yeah. If you've bought a house with a dark history, we want to hear from you. 0800 80 10 80 is the number to call, and 9292 is the text. It is 11 past 3.
1: Ooh, this is a pretty scary text that's come through that I'll read next.
0: Whoa. Well, that sounds juicy.
1: Mm.
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0: 14 past 3, what did you discover about a house you purchased, whether it had historical significance or you found something when you started to take down the walls? 0800 80 1080 is the number to call.
1: This texter says, it's ill repute, Matthew. Do you mix things up on purpose to get suckers like me to text in and pocket the text revenue? Lol. Smiley face. No, I just mix things up because I have poor mastery of the English language. Yeah. So it's a house of ill repute, not disrepute.
0: Yeah, right.
1: So if you said that's a house of ill repute, that's a very strange thing to say.
0: So repute means good. Ill means it's... No, that can't be right.
11: What the hell does repute mean?
1: Well, it's kind of a reputation.
0: Ah, like okay.
1: Yeah, so it has an ill reputation.
0: Yeah.
1: Well, it depends. I mean, you might like visiting a brothel and then it would have it's a house of great repute.
0: Yep. Few people do. Yeah.
1: Depending what you are into. Now, this text is interesting.
0: Okay.
1: It doesn't give very many details.
0: All right.
1: Rob Muldoon used to live in my house. If you text him with some more information, that'd be handy.
0: Well, is he just flatting with you or he owned it before?
1: Did he used to live in your house with you before you were there? Bought a house, found out it was in a terrible state, says this texter. Spent more on repairing it than did on buying it. Get an inspection. Mm. It can look fine on the surface and not be. So what I should look into this, but what is your recourse if you move into a house and you've had a building inspection and it turns out that there's serious problems with it? If they know about it or don't know about it before they sell it, you see what I'm saying?
0: Yeah, yeah.
1: I should look that up. There'll be a real estate agent that knows the answer to that. 0800 80 1080. What are your obligations around making sure that the house that you're selling is in a decent state?
0: Yeah. Tell us. If you're in the know, you work for the industry, 0800 80 1080 is that number.
1: We'll go to Craig and then I'll share that scary text we got before.
0: Okay. G'day, mate.
12: G'day. How's it going?
0: Very good.
12: This is more of a friend one than myself. A good friend one bought a house recently last year in Tokaroa. And I was given a hand to put in an alarm system there, and it's got a basement under the actual house. It's like a 1950s or something style house. And the basement had like plywood around the walls. So we took the plywood off because we were going to block it out and put jib on there. And as we took the plywood off there, we noticed there was a door in the wall. And what we found is you go through that little doorway and there's another room, probably about 8 meters by 6 or 7 meters in size. It's actually under the back lawn next to the house. And we're like, what's this room for? So it's like a little bunker thing built onto the back of the basement.
0: Wow.
12: So I did ring up Pete Walkins on how to actually line the thing because it's underground. But
1: what was the original purpose? Any idea what the original purpose for it was?
12: I have no idea what it is, but it's the size of like a decent sized lounge that you go in the basement. And there's like a little doorway and it goes like a little tunnel corridor for about 3 or 4 meters and then comes out into this big room. So we don't exactly know what it was for, whether it was maybe the only thing we could think it was possibly was for a bomb shelter back in the old days when people thought the Japanese were going to invade. I don't know. But
1: have you seen that movie Barbarian?
12: No.
1: That's
0: Well with the Watch?
1: Yeah, there's something like that going on there. It's quite a terrifying horror movie.
0: Yeah.
12: But, yeah, it's kind of random out of nowhere. It's like taking down bits of plywood. It's like, there's a door, and you go,
1: that's cool,
12: there a door
1: though.
12: There?
0: That is cool.
1: That's pretty awesome. But you sort of ask why.
0: Yeah, what happened in that space?
1: You really want to find the history of that.
12: Yeah, he's trying to do that, but his wife wants to turn it into a wine cellar.
0: Oh, yeah. Nice.
1: Big wine cellar.
12: Oh, yeah, quite a bit of wine, actually, yeah.
1: So she wants to turn it into a wine cellar and doesn't want to find out that it's

0: some kind of terrifying history.
1: Ruin the wine.
2: Yeah, it's not as if there's like straps and chains tied to the walls or anything, but I don't know what it is.
0: It's not a Peter Plumley Walker type situation. Yeah.
2: Something like that, yeah.
0: Yeah. Thanks for your call, Craig.
3: Yeah, thank you very much. 0800 80 10 80 is the number to call. If you found something strange inside a house you purchased, we want to hear from you. 9292 is the text as well.
0: So you guys will be cynical and you can laugh at this, but we moved into a place in the Wairarapa. I won't say exactly where it is because it needs to be sold. It was built in 1913, beautiful place with incredible ground, sold our Auckland house, so it is a big place. Okay.
3: Okay.
0: Was an absolute dream. Then we started hearing knocks at night.
3: Oh, no.
0: Then keys started going missing. Doors we locked, opened, were open. Then my wife saw a man in a suit and a bowler hat at the top of the stairs one night when I was out. He shouted at her to get out of his house.
3: Oh, jeepers.
0: That was just the start of things. We investigated, and it turned out that a man fitting that description had hung himself in the place in the 1940s.
3: Holy.
0: We contacted the previous owners. No one has stayed there for very long. All had a terrible time. Many will laugh at us, but ask about hauntings before you buy a house.
3: Great question. If you've got a haunting, I mean, that sounds terrifying. Did they keep the house in the end? It didn't really say in the text, did it? If they're still living there and just dealing with the man in the bowler hat.
0: Well, someone says, I won't say exactly where, or she, I won't say exactly where because it needs to be sold. That sort of suggests that they've got it on the market at the moment. Okay. So anyway, they're asking people to ask about hauntings. Why didn't you tell people about the haunting? If I'm reading that right, you need to tell people that there's a guy in a boulder hat at the top of the stairs screaming for people to get out.
3: Is that the law, the real estate agents? Do they have to do that? Tell us, 0800 80 10 80. And actually, we've got Andrew on the line who is exactly that. You're a real estate agent.
4: I am, yes. Hi, guys. How are you?
0: What's the rules around disclosure, Andrew?
4: They're becoming very much more in the forefront of what we have to do now. If you can prove that the owner knew of something wrong with the property but didn't tell the agent, that becomes a problem, and vice versa if they told the agent and they didn't pass that on. So disclosure is becoming very much at the forefront of what we have to do now.
0: Right. And what if you don't know?
4: Well, you should know.
0: Right.
4: So, yeah, if you didn't know of something, then, yeah, you can't necessarily pass that on. But it depends what it is. Do you want to put me into some more context?
3: Yeah. Well, say, like, you're selling your house and you haven't got a building report yourself because you're the seller, so you expect people coming to buy to do the building report. But it turns out there was a leak under the shower that you had no idea on, and it had been sort of slowly leaking over the past couple of years. But you don't know it as the homeowner. Surely, if someone doesn't get a building report, they can't come back at you, can they?
4: Yeah, so if they didn't know about it, you obviously can't pass that on, and that's why the building inspections are becoming so critical with what we do as well. Mm. So every time we do write an offer now, we are suggesting for people to get a building report. Mm.
0: So if there's something in your house, like, say, for example, it all looks good from the walls, but say someone goes in to do a renovation, take the walls out, and they notice that the way things have been put

0: vendor about it. So I think it's becoming more and more important for vendors to get building reports before they put the property on the market so they know what is right and wrong with
1: yeah.
0: it.
1: Yeah, right. What about
0: Yes, it is buyer beware, but I do believe that it should be more important for people to represent. They're representing and wanting top dollar for their
1: yeah.
0: property, therefore they should know what they're selling.
1: Yeah, right. So, you know, do your due diligence on the property before
0: you
1: sell it.
0: You've got to do your due diligence.
1: Yeah,
0: you
1: yeah.
0: have to. And obviously a good agent will tell you to do that. So, yeah, it is. Disclosures are very important. If you know something, you have to tell the agent what you are selling if you know. If you don't know and the buyer does find something else out, it comes back to that building report. So they can either act on it and purchase a property knowing what they're purchasing, or they can withdraw from that contract.
1: Now, Andrew, this is going to sound silly, but we're getting a few texts coming through. What about supernatural things or events that have happened in the house before someone moves in, the history of the house? Does that have to be disclosed?
0: Look, supernatural, I'm not actually really aware of that. That can be, I don't know if you can prove that or not.
2: It's difficult code.
1: Difficult getting a scientist in to prove it or a book.
0: Yeah, exactly. But, you know, I've had someone come in before and actually have someone refresh the house from any spirits. I've had that happen before. Mm-hmm. But, you know, some people won't believe in them at all, therefore there's nothing really to disclose. But if there is a death in the property,
1: yep.
0: I don't know how far back it goes, but it definitely has to be within, I'm just going to put a hypothetical timeline. If it was within the last year or so, that has to be disclosed, and they can purchase a property knowing that or not. But how far back that goes, I don't know.
1: Even if it's a death of, you know, on, you know, there's just a death, like of natural causes.
0: Yep, has to be disclosed.
1: Right.
0: Especially if it happened in the property.
1: If there was a murder, would it be longer?
0: Yes.
1: That, you know, longer back? A 50-year-old murder?
0: Well, that might be slightly different. It's that old. But this is a question to ask. If it is going to influence the buying of the property for the purchaser, that must be disclosed.
1: Right. Mm. Yeah, right. I see what you're saying. Yeah. Be funny to have, like, we've just had it, showing someone around, you go, we just had an exercise, we've had the roof painted, mm-hmm. actually, that's good, and with the wiring's been done recently, mm-hmm. also had an exorcism. If someone said that to
3: it's
1: you,
3: you'd
1: to
3: be go.
0: Like... But the chalk outline is still there?
3: Yeah.
0: You'd
1: be like, what, why did you have an exorcism?
3: Hang on, just speak to the exorcist?
4: Yeah.
1: Hey, thank you for your call, Andrew. Thank you for clearing some of that stuff up.
3: Yeah,
1: appreciate it.
3: Thank you very much. 0800 80 1080 is the number to call. So if you've purchased a house with a bit of a dark history, tell us about it, and what have you found in a property that you have purchased. 9292 is the text number.
1: Or a light history,
3: yeah.
1: Yeah, maybe Sir Ed, I don't know, had a dinner there once,
3: yeah,
1: or something like that.
3: We want to hear it. It is 26 past 3.
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2: 28 past 3. What is something strange you've discovered about a house that you've purchased? Tell us. 0800 80 1080 is the number to call. This texter says, "G'day guys. My parents purchased a home that used to be a funeral parlour almost 100 years ago. Dad never questioned why there was a second bulkhead that went nowhere. And when there was a burst pipe, they finally had to cut it open. Inside, we found a small walled off room that had hundreds of old bottles, odd equipment, chemicals, perfume, salts, stained glass windows from the original building and a few old ledgers plus accounting books. Parents had no use for it and a local antique shop owner slash town historian happily took it when offered. We have received some cool old copies of photos on how the house originally looked a few years too late." Keep those texts coming through on 9292.
3: No, this is controversial.
2: This is a text that's come through?
3: Yeah.
2: Okay.
3: I'll decide whether I'm going to read that out or not.
2: All right, that sounds good. G'day, John.
4: Yeah, hi. Years ago, when I was in Auckland, I was in a Triumph Club up there, and one of the members bought a blue Triumph 2.5, I think it was. Mm-hmm. When he looked at the ownership papers, he found it had previously been owned by Robert Muldoon.
2: Oh, it's the bike.
4: The car.
2: Oh, the car, sorry.
3: What kind of car was it?
4: A Triumph 2.5.
3: Oh, Triumph 2.5, sorry, I missed that. Wow, and it was owned by Rob Muldoon. What sort of era was that?
4: Well... I'm not too sure. Probably when he was Prime Minister.
2: Right.
3: Wow.
2: And it was in good condition?
4: Reasonably, yeah.
3: Do you think that increases the value or decreases the value of the car, John?
4: Well, I suppose what party you'd be voting.
2: Yeah.
3: He was a terrible drunk driver, Rob Muldoon, wasn't he?
4: So, I don't know that.
3: Yeah, there's some famous stories of them letting his tyres down to stop him driving home from Parliament.
2: Yeah.
3: So, there's a possibility that the Triumph's had a few dingles. But, hey, thank you for your call, John.
2: Yeah, thank you very much. 0800 80 1080. So what have you discovered in a house that you've purchased, whether you were taking down a wall and there was something interesting behind that wall or a bit of a dark history? Tell us. 9292 is the text number as well.
3: Hi, guys. First flat I moved into, 1930s bungalow, popped the manhole to find a roof leak. Lo and behold, there was a room 2 metres square lined with tinfoil and include a timer and a light. Could have, but never used it.
2: Yeah, right.
3: Naively.
2: I wonder what they were using that for.
3: Yeah.
2: Very interesting.
3: Yeah, there'd be a few grow rooms and houses around New Zealand.
2: Yeah, I bet there is. Right, keep those texts coming through and taking your calls on 0800 80 1080. We've got the headlines with Wendy coming up, but there's some interesting texts coming through.
3: Yeah, there's a few to filter through about reading them. Yeah,
2: yes.
3: Send through your dark histories of your houses.
2: It is 29 to 4.
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4: 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According to the agreement signed between Israel and Lebanon, Israel can stay in Lebanon. So there's some contradiction here.
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5: With Your Ride, New Zealand's number one taxi app, download Your Ride today. A series of search warrants has been carried out as part of an investigation into suspected Russian sanction breaches both here and in Australia. The Trans-Tasman probe began last December, focusing on the activities of three companies allegedly exporting prohibited assets. New Zealand's childcare has been ranked the most expensive in the developed world, an analysis by current affairs journal The Economist. Cautious optimism, rising job numbers up 0.7% for the past year, point to a recovering economy against a backdrop of concern about the Iran war. Growth is greatest in financial and insurance services and public administration. Police are asking for any sightings of suspicious activity after 1,000 litres of fuel and other items were stolen from a business in central Otago's Terrace over the weekend from June the 19th, the Friday. And US Ambassador Jared Novelli arrives today ahead of celebrations for America's 250th birthday. Plus, great expectations, what this All Blacks team needs to achieve. Read Gregor Paul's full column at nzherald.co.nz. Back to Matt and Tyler.
6: Thank you very much, Wendy. It's 25 to 4. What have you found out about a house after you've purchased it? Whether it's got a dark history, a light history, or something behind the walls, tell us. 0800 80 1080.
7: The text says, my grandfather was the cabinet minister who deliberately let down Muldoon's tyres to stop him drunk driving.
6: Right.
7: It's from Anna from Wellington. That was Don McKinnon, wasn't it?
6: Was it?
7: I believe so. I could be getting the story wrong. But I believe he's, when he let down two tyres to stop Rob Muldoon driving home, Rob Muldoon said, two tyres today, Don? Really? Two tyres today, Don? Really? A
6: lot of respect for that man.
7: I understand this story. I might be getting some of the details wrong.
6: This is an interesting text here. It says, g'day, guys. Love the show. On the other side, I know of a house out the back of Havelock North that has quite a treasure hidden in its walls. The last person who knew all about it has since died. And I was told by them, I'm now the only person alive who knows that house has hidden treasure.
7: Oh, wow. Treasure.
6: Treasure.
7: Wow. My mate, Pete, found gold in his house.
6: Did he?
7: He found a bunch of gold in some ice cream containers in the garage. After he bought it, it was a deceased estate. Yeah.
6: How much are we talking?
7: Hundreds of thousands of dollars.
6: Holy.
7: Yeah.
6: What a story.
7: But he also found a dead body buried in the backyard as well.
6: Okay, that's tough. Mm. Yeah. Right, 9292 is the text number. Get a Carl.
8: Hey there, mate. How are you doing?
6: Good. Keen to hear your story.
8: I'm a builder of so many years, but we were doing a renovation in Franklin Road in Ponsonby, and not many people probably realise that Victoria Park used to be the marina. It used to be the wharf, and all the sailors and fishermen used to come in there. And we were uncovered a bit of wallboard and in the basement of this three-story villa, and it used to be a whorehouse or whatever you want to call it. But
7: House of ill repute.
8: House of ill repute. That's the one. That's a better word. And but there was when we peeled off some of the jib board that had been screwed over.

0: to the top of the existing scrim and wallpaper, we found a whole lot of names and from obviously the clients as well as the ladies. And yeah, it was quite cool. And well, cool as in like history. Mm. And because until then, I didn't actually realize that Victoria Park was a port. So, but until they reclaimed it. And the lady, we cut a big section of the scrim off the wall. And as far as I'm aware, the lady got it framed and, yeah, and as a picture. So it was pretty cool. It was good. It was good history. And, yeah, opened my eyes. This is probably going back 30 years now. So, yeah.
1: So this is Franklin Road, Auckland, Ponsonby.
0: Ponsonby, yeah. Halfway up Ponsonby Road, mate. They used to go all the way up there.
1: Right.
0: What is now Victoria Park.
1: Flash spot. Yeah, these days.
0: Well, yeah, boats used to be right up on that, right by the park there.
1: Was the intense Christmas lightery going on back then, Carl?
0: I wasn't there and I didn't attend, I'm afraid.
1: Thanks for your call, mate.
0: I didn't attend to them nights, I'm afraid. I'm old, but I'm not that old. But, yeah.
2: Fair enough, too. Carl, thank you very much for giving us a buzz. 0800 80 1080. What have you found out about a house you purchased or worked on? 9292 if you want to send a text.
3: Before wallpapering, I wrote a false confession on the wall knowing that someday someone will dig up the garden looking for a body. Lol. All they will find is my cat. It's for Steve.
2: Well played, Steve.
3: Hey, I've got a question for people. This is a side topic. Do people still wallpaper their houses? Because that seems like to be a lost art.
2: It's kind of gone out of vogue, hasn't it?
3: Yeah.
2: I don't know anyone that's wallpapered in recent memory of my friends. It's always just paint. The latest paint.
3: You paint the wall.
2: Yeah, that's in vogue.
3: Is it 0800 80 1080 9292? Are you still wallpapering houses?
2: Yeah.
3: And why has that gone out of vogue? Because it's a good idea, isn't it, wallpapering? Actually, why did we wallpaper instead of painting?
2: Is it cheaper than painting?
3: I don't know.
2: You've got to argue maybe it is because paint's not cheap.
3: You can't really do it yourself because you won't line it up properly.
2: Mm.
3: It's like back in the old days, sitcoms of people trying to, you know, put wallpaper on and match it up.
2: Get in the wallpaper glue.
3: What did wallpaper do? Does it keep the place warmer? Is it better for sound? What was the point of wallpaper rather than just painting the walls? I don't know.
2: These are all great questions. Yeah. If you've recently got into your wallpapering, we want to hear from you. 9292 is the text number. It is 20 to 4 and taking your calls, of course, 0800 80 1080.
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5: 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Nah, of course you don't. Me neither.
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2: Very good afternoon to you. It is 17 to 4 and we want to hear from you. If you've purchased a house, what did you find out about that house after the fact? Whether it had a dark history, a light history, historical significance, or you found something cool behind the wall, 0800 80 1080 is the number to call as well. And you mentioned before wallpapering, Matt. Man, the text machine's just exploded. Lot of people backing wallpaper. This one, g'day guys, wallpaper is coming back in trend. It's mainly for the various patterns, but adds a bit of a pizzazz to a particular house. A lot more people are getting back into it.
3: Right, okay. Mm. It's doing its time. Does anyone say why your wallpaper?
2: Not yet.
3: Just to add pizzazz.
2: Well, that's...
3: Here we go. Wallpaper hides the imperfections of the wall. Painting, you need perfect plastering. Back in the day, it was too hard, not to mention square walls and angles and are needed for painting. Otherwise, it looks bad.
2: Okay.
3: Jeez, Steve.
2: Good on you, Steve. 0800 80 1080 is the number to call. And if you want to send a text, 9292 is that number.
3: Oh, my goodness. So many people texting through. Wallpaper is making a comeback.
2: They love it.
3: Put your money in wallpapering.
2: Yeah.
3: Oh, here we go. Dave, welcome to the show.
4: G'day, how are you doing there, fellas?
3: Very good, thanks. You know a bit about wallpapering.
4: Yeah, I grew up on the West Coast back in the late 40s, early 50s, and one of the things that happened then, the timber was, they often didn't plaster them, they were banged up pretty quickly. The standard thing would be one long passageway down through the house with a kitchen area at the back and rooms off either side for bedrooms. And then the planks were all butt jointed inside, and they put scrim over that. And then, of course, there was a lot of air leakage, and so you put wallpaper over it to stop the air leakage.
3: Right.
4: And if you go into some of the old houses, really old, you would find the walls. There was a paper called the Auckland Weekly News, which you may know of, and I don't know when that stopped, but it was a paper that also had glossy black and white photographs in the middle in the days before colour photography was common. And that was often used for wallpaper as well. They'd get the weekly news, they'd read the thing, look at the pictures, and then take the pictures out and paste them
3: right
4: on the wall instead of having wallpaper.
3: Right.
4: And one of the things you get now, if you wallpaper, you get texture as well. You can get all sorts of textured wallpapers, slightly raised patterns, and so you get a little bit more variation. Then you've got to paint a mural, of course, if you paint it, and that's difficult and probably expensive. So you can get around that by doing the wallpapering over it.
3: So if you had scrim, did you? Because you know you always hear about people pulling away wallpaper and finding, you know, newspapers from World War One and such. If you had scrim, did you not need to put newspaper in there? What was the purpose of putting newspaper in behind that?
4: No, the scrim was put there. Scrim is like very wide spaced sack threads on sacking.
3: Oh, like fabric.
4: If you remember the like an old fashioned potato sack, they all come in plastic or paper sacks now.
3: Yeah.
4: But if you looked at the old potato bags, that was all woven fabric, and the scrim is a very widely spaced, you know, you can see light through it very easily.
3: Right.
4: And so that was put there as a backing. And the old house I lived in Westport, after the big earthquakes down there, you know, a timber house flexes around. You could hear the shockwave coming. There'd be a big, deep boom somewhere. And then you'd hear the rush like the surf coming up a beach. And then the whole house would shake. And then you could hear it retreating into the distance. And pretty spooky at night.
3: Yeah.
4: And in the big earthquakes, we had our chimney knocked down, I can't remember, twice or three times, but certainly the glass house went down twice. We gave up after that. And

0: And you could see the house hadn't settled quite exactly where it had been before, and you could see lines up the paper where ridges where the house was a bit out of line from been before.
1: Yeah, right.
0: So, if you had the front door open, it was much more obvious because the light then shone along the thing and you got shadow and light and shadow ripples, ridges in the paper.
1: Yeah, right. And so you want to put newspaper behind that to even things out.
0: Yeah, so you had the scrim there, and that moved, that was the scrim in the paper was just for the to stop the air coming through, because it would. You could feel the draft coming through if there was a hole in the paper or there was a room that wasn't papered, and it was also timber was a very, you know, if you built in masonry in places like that, then the walls would in the old days would probably not be reinforced. And so when the earthquake came through with those shock waves, you would get real serious damage. And if you had a house that flexed around a bit, but it had to be pretty severe to knock a timber house down.
1: Mm. Yeah, well, thank you for your call, Dave. Thank you for your insights.
2: A lot in there.
1: Neil, you're manufacturing wallpaper, I understand.
3: That's correct, yes. We're the only wallpaper manufacturer in the Southern Hemisphere these days.
1: Wow. Is it true as people keep texting in that wallpaper's coming back?
3: Wallpaper's definitely coming back. It's just it's really where I suppose back in the 60s and 70s it was what everybody did. Now it's just a little bit more classy and certainly adds a little bit of life and style to your walls. And we even do digital wallpaper so you can have any image you like, any size you want. In wallpaper, so
1: is there enough wallpaper installers around to get the wallpaper put in when you sell it, Neil?
3: There is. That's alive and well as well. Yep. There's a lot of guys that were used to hang wallpaper back in the 80s and 90s, which are coming back and saying they want to just get retrained on all the changes that have happened with wallpaper, because the wallpaper now is paste the wall, so it's so much easier.
1: It pastes itself to the wall, is that right?
3: You roll paste onto the wall, and then you just put the roll at the base of the wall and roll it up and brush it down. So it's super easy to do, super easy to line up, and it just looks magic. And I mean, we're the old Ashley Wallpapers, you might remember that name, but we're the Ashley Wallpapers on the same site that started here in 1960 and by the Laura Ashley family. And I've been here 53 years.
1: Wow.
3: And this is my 53rd year here. And we're still making wallpaper and it's still strong. We sell through Resene and Guthrie Baron. We're just going into Bunnings as well. All New Zealand made product, and it's a really absolutely good product. Nice to hang, always getting good stuff about it. Oh,
1: good on you, mate. How good.
2: Yeah. Are you guys Aspiring Walls? Is that the name of the business?
3: That's right.
2: Oh,
3: that's
2: fantastic.
3: The name of the business now.
2: So what's the big seller when it comes to patterns?
3: Probably florals and tropical is still out there, but industrial looks going about, you know, a little bit of houndstooth, you know, it's the beauty is you can put up whatever you want. 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You can just do whatever you want, add your colours in. 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So you can actually get your wallpaper to match in with your paint schemes .
1: When I was a kid, we had this wallpaper at the farm in one of the rooms in the lounge, and it was maroon and it had an island. Every one of them had a picture of an island, and there was people in ye olde costumes on boats and such, and it had texture to it. Is that something that people are still into? Because I used to spend hours as a kid just staring into that.
3: Absolutely, yeah. Texture is probably our forte. We textured wallpaper that we put in, the textures that we put in, you know, we've got about 120 different textures we can put into the wallpaper. And so it really gives a just another dimension with having the texture, having the colour and having the design and the longevity. You know, if you think of that wallpaper that was on your Nana's house, you know, it had been there for 40 years. I went to a house on Saturday night and the wallpaper

0: director had been there 55 years and it was still bang on good as gold. It was incredible. So, yeah.
1: Still get a few of the Pahutakawa prints for the Kiwi batch?
0: Yes, we do, all Kiwiana, and we've just brought out a new one, which is, if you're a bit frightened to do a whole wall, we do these 1 metre circular called cirques. So it's a 1 metre circle, and you can have whatever you want in there. So you can have your photo of your dog or your cat or your wedding photo or whatever. You can have whatever you like, and that's $150, including the paste, to stick it on the wall. And you just put the paste on. It comes with the paste. Put the paste on and plonk it on top of your wall. And
1: brilliant.
0: It just pops a bit of colour in exactly what you want, whether you want the old Kiwiana bumblebee or whatever you want.
1: Neil.
2: Oh, how good. There you go. Neil, Ashley Wallpapers. By the amount of text coming through, my question about what happened to wallpaper, still going strong.
1: Yep, trending right now. Right, it is 4:07. We'll be back very shortly.
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1: It is 4:04.
2: We got sidetracked by wallpaper, but there was a lot of ghost stories coming through.
1: We'll
2: have to get to them another day.
1: Absolutely.
2: All right, that's the end of the show. Thanks so much for listening. Thanks for all your calls and texts. Great and powerful Heather Duplessis-Allen is up next. And after 4 p.m, she has former Wins boss Christine Rankin on Axe proposed changes to the benefit system. But right now, Tyler, my good friend, why am I playing this absolute banger from Fleetwood Mac's 1977 album Rumours?
1: What a tune. Dreams, it's got to be, because we were talking about dream salters salting the earth before a tall poppy can even grow to be chopped down after Liam Lawson's comments, surely.
2: You nailed it, Tyler.
1: Yes.
2: You nailed it. All right, you seem busy, so we'll let you go. We're back tomorrow live nationwide. Until then, give him a taste of Kiwi bliss.
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16: It's 4 o'clock. I'm Wendy Petrie. A series of search warrants have been carried out as part of an investigation into suspected Russian sanction breaches here and in Australia. The Trans-Tasman probe began last December, focusing on three companies allegedly exporting prohibited assets. Danica McLean has more.
17: New Zealand banned the export of a range of goods to Russia in response to its war against Ukraine. The searches were carried out in Auckland, Christchurch and Melbourne, with police also obtaining a restraining order for a residential property in Christchurch. Police say no charges have been filed at this stage, but inquiries are ongoing.
16: Construction cost pressure is easing as diesel prices fall. New figures from the QV Cost Builder Construction Database show minimal change in key prices across the country this month. Diesel has dropped another 6.5% in price, but is still 50% higher than at the start of this year. QV spokesperson Martin Bissett says some costs have even decreased.
18: Those trades that use diesel, especially things like excavation and piling, demolition.
16: A different economic story continues for either side of the Cook Strait with the latest job figures. Seasonally adjusted Stats NZ data shows filled jobs rose 0.3% last month and 0.7% for the past year. Annual jobs growth was 2% in the South Island and 0.3% for the North Island. ASB Chief Economist Nick Tuffley says the bottom half of the South Island's been a consistent strong performer.
19: So we're seeing very strong growth in Canterbury. Otago's also generally been quite strong for some time, and it is really benefiting from that inflow of tourists from overseas.
16: Police in Cromwell are asking for sightings of suspicious activity after about 1,000 litres of fuel was stolen from a business in central Otago's Terrace over the weekend from Friday, the 19th of June. Items vital for day-to-day operations were also taken from the premises on Jollies and Deep Creek Roads. The government has ordered work to update Civil Aviation Authority rules. It's been prompted by Air New Zealand having to fly engineers to fix a plane grounded in LA in March because our authority rules don't recognise local workers. Aviation Industry Association CEO Simon Wallace says some rules haven't been modernised for 20 years.
20: We've been working with an outdated system and we need to move ahead.
16: Online tools for landlords, property managers and tenants to manage bonds are getting faster. Updates to Tenancy Services Online Bond Hub will let landlords initiate refunds, update tenancy details and maintain contact information. Tenants will be able to see their records.

0: Tenancy Services says it's a milestone for the rental sector, which has more than 31,000 registered landlords. Mana Whenua have gifted Māori names celebrating their heritage to five regional parks across Auckland to sit alongside English. Mangere's Ambry Park will also be known as Te Ara I Tautahi, and Omana in Maraetai will resume its longer name of O Manawatiri. In the East Coast Bays, Long Bay will also be called Te Oniroa or Kahu. Further north, Shakespeare Park will also be called Te Ara Ruhi, and Mangatauhuru will be added to Wenderhome.
1: Newstalk ZB Sport. The only survivor of the Scott Robertson All Blacks coaching regime has wholeheartedly endorsed new coach Dave Rennie. Forwards coach Jason Ryles thrilled with the direction being provided by his new boss.
2: Unbelievable. Tremendously clear on what he wants. Pretty strong in his messaging around how that's needed and what's required, which is great. And yeah, we've dug in really deep to the All Black legacy.
1: And Ryan's been asked how he's found the regime change.
2: Have you seen Lone Survivor?
1: 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The New Zealand Netball Players Association's empathising with the players impacted by the ongoing uncertainty surrounding the future of the ANZ Premiership. The association starts collective bargaining with Netball New Zealand on Thursday, despite not knowing how the domestic comp will look next year and beyond. Players Association General Manager Pippa Moore met with the governing body last Friday, but is still no closer to solutions.
3: We know that the sport is in a world of pain at the moment, and we just want to work with Netball New Zealand, work with the teams, and just figure out a way forward to get netball out of this position that it's in.
1: Daryl Mitchell isn't just a black cap, he's a black and blue cap. After being struck repeatedly in a fighting unbeaten century in the deciding third test against England in Nottingham, since blows to the body started being recorded 20 years ago, only four batters have been struck more than Mitchell's 13 times in the one innings. Mitchell says he and Russian Ravindra likened their ordeal to being pummeled by friends and family in backyard contests.
4: There's a couple of times probably me and Russian when we're out there saying this is like a scenario that he's faced with his dad many a time. So finding ways to find enjoyment in the struggle and the body blows. There's a few bruises.
1: New Zealand heads into the final day needing six wickets to win the series, while England needs an unlikely 270 runs on a fearsome pitch with variable bounce. I'm Dean McLaughlin. That's Newstalk ZB News and Sport with Fisher Funds, New Zealand's most trusted KiwiSaver provider. It's 4:05. Heather Duplessis-Allen is next.
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10: Service forecast for Tāmaki Makaurau. Mostly cloudy with the odd shower, clearing in the evening with southeasterlies. Tonight's expected low of 6 degrees. Tomorrow, Tuesday, fine with southeasterlies. We'll be looking at a high of 15 degrees with an overnight expected low of 5. Wednesday, pretty much the same as Tuesday, fine with southeasterlies with an expected high of 15, an overnight low of 5. And Thursday, cloudy with the odd shower or 2. With an expected high of 15, an overnight low of 5.
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11: Afternoon, welcome to the show. Coming up today, good news for you, 91 is under $3 now on average across the country. Is it going to go down some more? We'll speak to the AA about that. ASB on the latest job stats and a Gloria Vale lever on that documentary over the weekend, and whether it was a little bit Gloria Vale sympathetic.
5: Heather Duplessis-Allen.
11: Okay, it seems to me you can look at the All Whites performance in the Football World Cup one of two ways. You can either be gloomy about that whipping they took from Belgium on Saturday, and it was quite the whipping, or you can be impressed by some of what they did in those three games and what that says about the growth of football in New Zealand. Now, let's be honest. The drubbing that Belgium handed out to us on Saturday was a harsh reminder of where we do actually sit ability-wise in the world of football, which is

0: was not up at the top. But there were moments in that tournament that were just brilliant, eh? Eli Just's three goals, holding around to a draw, coming out fighting with exciting, fast-paced football in the first half of both of the first games, and then scoring twice as many goals in this tournament as they did in the tournament in 1982 and as they did in the tournament in 2010. Now, you take that, and then you add to it the Phoenix women making it to their grand final this year for the first time ever. You add to it the AFC winning their grand final this year and then winning the Premier's plate last year. You add to it Chris Wood, who is a properly excellent player in the Premier League, bunch of others in various other top leagues as well. The kids around Auckland who wear AFC kit all the time. The primary school that I visited last week, where three boys in just one class were wearing various football outfits, and where that school only offers two sports and football as one. You add all of that stuff together, and I don't think it's overstating it to say we may be at an inflection point with football in this country. We are getting better at it. We are getting way more interested in it. And once that trend is underway, and it already is, and kids are already growing up wanting to be all whites, that team will only improve in years to come. I feel heartened by this. Because, yeah, absolutely, some of the last game absolutely sucked. But it didn't all suck, did it? The whole tournament didn't suck. Some of it was genuinely impressive. And I would be happy to bet that next time it might be even more so.
1: Heather Duplessy-Allen.
0: 9292 is the text number. Standard text fees apply. Heather, it's called soccer. You are trolling. Now, the ACT Party. Over the weekend, the ACT Party has announced a policy to tighten up the welfare system. People on the benefit for more than 4 months would get an electronic payment card that could not be used for alcohol, gambling or tobacco. And health and disability benefits would only be able to be issued by specific MSD-approved doctors rather than all GPs. David Seymour was on with Mike this morning and explained his thinking.
2: And if you've got someone who's a bit abusive and saying, sign this so I can keep getting my benefit, you know that you've got a waiting room filled with people. Are you going to say, no, hang on. You need to get back to work, or are you going to sign it and try and clear your waiting room? I think we all know what human nature dictates.
0: Christine Rankin is the former head of work and income and is with us now. Hi, Christine.
3: Good afternoon, Heather.
0: Hey, let's start with this doctor thing. Do you like the sound of that?
3: Well, it is a reality. I mean, I haven't been there for a long time, but when I was there, quite frequently our applicants would intimidate doctors. You know, we have some people that, like the rest of society, are very good at doing this and some that are not, but it is a reality. And doctors felt very intimidated, and I suspect that has only got worse. Mm. So it's perfectly feasible, and he's actually telling the truth. It's worse than he describes it.
0: How explain to me how it's worse.
3: Well, the intimidation on the doctors was quite considerable when I was around, and they only did it for invalids benefits. They created a special pool of doctors who made that decision, and they did it often from paperwork rather than seeing the person because the intimidation was so bad. Mm. He described it yesterday as, you know, you've got a full waiting room and so you just sign it. No, some of the intimidation was terrible, and look, the world has changed and people have become even more demanding, so I can imagine what it's like now.
0: How many doctors do you reckon you'd need? I mean, are we talking dozens, hundreds, and can we afford to take them out of the general GP pool?
3: No, I don't think we can. It would be part of a role. And I tell you what, you'd have to pay them very well because it wouldn't be an easy role and there would be repercussions. I'm sure someone would do it, but I don't think they'd be jumping up and down with joy.
0: No, it wouldn't be the kind of workplace I imagine you'd like going to in the morning.
3: No, definitely not.
0: I'm pretty sure I've talked to you about the payment card before. You're a fan, eh?
3: Yeah, I am. Look, as taxpayers, it's our money, and I was a beneficiary and I would not have expected to spend my benefit money on any of the things he's talking about banning, and neither should anyone else. It's not their money. It's given to them to help them not be stuck in poverty, because benefits equal poverty. And he's absolutely right about people who are wasted. If someone doesn't give them some incentive to do something different, they're not going to. And I have to also say that benefit is only a part of so many people's income.
0: What do you mean? They're topping it up.
3: Yeah, there is no way you can stay on benefit for a long period of time. Sometimes single people can, but they live in a terrible situation. But benefit crime is real. No one talks about it anymore. When I was there, we had benefit crime units, which were disbanded.

0: banded by Labor. They were detecting $100 million of benefit crime a year, and that was the tip of the iceberg. So to restrict what they can buy is very, very sensible policy.
1: Well, let me ask you this then. If it is the case that a lot of these beneficiaries are in fact also drawing income from elsewhere, how much of an impact is it really going to make to limit what they can spend? Because surely they'll just use the benefit card for the basics, rent and groceries and whatever. And whatever else that they're getting in, they will just use that for the drugs and alcohol and whatever they want to spend it on.
0: Yep, and that's absolutely true. But I think it's setting a standard. It's sending a message, and that message needs to be sent. And I'm not saying that every beneficiary does that, but there are larger numbers, much larger numbers than anyone ever discusses in this country. And really, that's a shame. We've got the most generous benefit system in the world. And while it might not look like much, my goodness, it is so much more than anywhere else.
1: Yeah, good stuff. Hey, Christine, always good to talk to you. Thank you, Christine Rankin, former head of Work and Income. Also over the weekend, the ACT Party has said it would be campaigning on cutting down the size of the public service. Currently, we've got 28 ministers, 43 departments. They will cut it down to 19 departments and 18. Well, I should give it to you like this. 28 ministers down to 18 ministers, 43 departments down to 19 departments. Now, my problem, I love it. My problem with this is twofold. This is the same, slightly the same problem that the Labor Party finds itself in at the moment, which is that the ideas are being put out there, but they're not new. And sure, I mean, I heard Karen McAnulty mount a fair argument this morning for, well, why do you need to dream up ideas if the idea works and it's not a new idea? Just run it out. It's a fair point. The problem with it is I already know that this is what the ACT Party stands for. So I've already banked this. So I was expecting to find out more about what the ACT Party stands for. However, it's still a fair thing. My second problem with it is that the identity ministries continue to exist. So this is more about consolidation of ministries than cutting of ministries. So the Ministry for Women, Ministry for Pacific Peoples, Ministry for Māori Development, they all go into the Ministry for Culture and Heritage, but they continue to exist within that. So I just worry that if we're not actually going out there and actively scrapping ministries, then we're just ending up with the same size, just cut into, what, 19 pieces rather than 43, if you follow what I'm saying. Anyway, the huddle's going to be with us after 5:30. We'll have a chat to them. 4:15.
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1: everyone. Heather, I know a person who has been on the Job Seeker for more than 2 years. He also sits in the street and plays the guitar and earns an extra $90 a week from this, and he doesn't want to work. Of course, heaps of them don't want to work. Thank you, Baz. 18 past four.
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1: Elliot Smith, Sports Talk host, is with us. Hey, Elliot.
3: Hey, Heather.
1: So what about Ben Stokes then, eh?
3: Yeah, what a time to pull up stumps. In the middle of day four of your final test and you decide, that's it, I'm out of here and I'm going to go promote myself to open the batting as well in my final test. You know, we had Kane Williamson retire after the first test mid-series. This is quite baffling, though. You know, came into this match, obviously returning after he was given the heave-ho for the second test after that nightclub incident, but he's going to pack it in. I don't know whether he thought he might inspire the team. There's vision of him announcing it to the team and wanting them to fight on, you know, and go out with, you know, with a winning performance. It's probably not going to be that case. They need 270. They've got four batsmen back in the pavilion. Black Caps need four wickets. But to me, it just, I can't quite figure it out here. I don't know why you would announce this in the middle of a test match.
1: Do you want me to answer that question for you?
3: Yeah, I'd love you to.
1: Because I've got a toddler at home. It's called a tantrum. That's what's going on. Because when you think, if you think backwards, Elliot, at the time that the incident happened with the nightclub, there was all this talk about, oh, will he be stripped of the captaincy? Will he be forced to sit it out? Will he even retire from the, like, and then he didn't have the captaincy removed from him. And I thought, something doesn't stack up here. And so if you go and then read some of the reports of what's going on, he's just basically had a falling out with literally everybody about
3: this. Literally everyone at the England Cricket Board, including Brendan McCullum. And I kind of agree that maybe this is him going out on his own terms, going, well, you can't strip the captaincy from me if I quit. So I've come back in for one match and now I'm going to exit. Stuff is all. Best of luck for the future.
1: Now tell me, because I don't watch enough English cricket to know whether this guy is a good guy in there. But for team culture, what do you think? Is he a good influence?
3: He's kind of a follow me sort of leader. He's had his ups and downs, obviously. There was the court case a few years back and things like that. But when it comes to English cricket, there are a few players that can do what he does with the bat and the ball. And he's very much a, this is the way, lads, let's do it this way. He plays that Brendan McCullum style, baseball style, aggressive cricket. And it very much was, before they had a falling out, in tune with McCullum on that front. Joe Root was the previous captain. He was more traditional in his manners, whereas you know, Ben Stokes is a bit more brash. You get some good parts of them, you get some bad parts with them. Great cricketer. The Crick Info, if you go and look at that, that might not tell this full story, but he's had some wonderful innings where he's dug England out of huge holes. But ultimately, you know, I think it was probably always going to blow up something like this.
1: Okay, listen, you'll have seen, as has been predicted, the three Anzac Day tests have been announced and none of them are in New Zealand. But why are they staggered? Why aren't we doing it every year? We're doing it every 2 years.
3: Because the All Blacks and New Zealand rugby yet to be sold on the benefits of actually having it. Next year they can see it. World Cup year, you get the players in early. 29's a British and Irish Lions tour year. You get the players in early again, get a look at them. 2031, another World Cup year. So you get the chance to have a look at these players. They're yet to be sold on the actual benefits of pulling players out of Super Rugby and getting them into an All Blacks camp early in the year. Whether it's actually a benefit for the All Blacks and benefit for New Zealand rugby, of course you're going to have Super Rugby without these All Blacks players for a weekend beforehand and maybe the weekend after as well, so that weakens the competition. So it's sort of a halfway house. They're sort of halfway agreeing with it. It's all going to be in Australia. They'll get the revenue out of it, but they're not quite, you know, sealing the deal as yet. And my understanding is that New Zealand rugby don't believe they could feasibly sell out a test on this side of the Tasman should it be played here at that window of the year.
1: What?
3: So there's a few components to it.
1: No, Elliot, that's nutty. If they had a test in Auckland or in Christchurch, one can't speak for Wellington anymore, but it would sell out. What?
3: You would think so. You would think so, but they're yet to be sold on the benefits of whether that would be useful for many things, including the All Blacks themselves.
1: Wow.
3: So, as I say, it's a sort of a try it before you buy it, although they're sort of buying it anyway. But what it does do, Heather, is that Australia could be closer to winning the Bledisloe than they've ever been in the last 20 years, because in 27, 29, 31, they're going to have two tests rather than one on home soil.
1: Elliot, thanks for that, mate. Appreciate it. Elliot Smith, Sports Talk host. He'll be back at 7. Hey, hit me up on the text, okay? Tell me. If we had, like, seriously, if we had another match here, another test, All Blacks v. the Wallabies, and it was on Anzac Day, and we did it, I mean, never mind Wellington, because that's a weird place now.

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7: Okay, I think there's agreement with me on this. Heather, you can add Hamilton to that list, maybe even New Plymouth. You only have to look at the tickets for the upcoming three tests, even the Bledisloes in November, all sold out apart from Wellington. Yes, Heather, if it was in Dunedin, it would sell out. Heather, if we had a test match here in Mount Maunganui, we would sell out easily. Now you're dreaming though, aren't you? But anyway, Heather, it just goes on. So yeah, I think it is a weird thing for them not to be sure of. Anyway, as it turns out, we're going to have Steve Lancaster, the New Zealand rugby boss, with us after 5:30. So we'll have a chat to him about that. Ben Stokes, by the way, is on a central contract worth $2.34 million a year. It's £1 million. He's got another year or so to run on it. Apparently he's going to get a portion of it as a golden handshake. So it works out reasonably well for him. Still, I probably wouldn't have packed that tanty. If I was him, it sounds like, I mean, maybe he has reason to pack this tanty, though. It sounds like it wasn't explicit that what the rules of the curfew were, which I am surprised by. But apparently there was some confusion about that. And of course, he was hung out to dry before he was then latterly cleared. So maybe he's got a case for being grumpy. Now, petrol. Listen, average price for 91 petrol is now below $3. This is according to GasBuy, which has got it at $2.99 on average across the country. Some places are considerably cheaper than others. And Wellington apparently seems to be the weirdest place. If you've been following the petrol story for as long as many of us have, you will know this is weird. Because Wellington, for the longest time, was one of the most expensive places to get petrol. But now, weirdly, the prices are ranging from $2.66 to $3.04. Remember, the national average is $3, $2.99. So they're doing very well in Wellington. Diesel prices there are $2.23 to $2.65. Anyway, where it's going next, we'll have a chat to AA's Terry Collins about when he's with us after 5. But Oliver Peterson's with us next. Pauline Hanson's picked a fight with Crocodile Dundee. Newstalk ZB.
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5: It's 4:30. I'm Wendy Petrie. The government is touting how much the Fast Track Bill has achieved. The law, introduced in 2024, streamlines getting resource consents and other approvals for infrastructure and development projects. 24 projects have been approved, expected to generate $11 billion for the economy. Housing and Infrastructure Minister Chris Bishop says they include housing, renewable energy and mining.
6: 9,000 homes have been approved through Fast Track, 400 megawatts of renewable generation. That's equivalent to around 5% of current generation capacity.
5: Police are urging extreme caution in Wellington after a suspected overdose in Wainui Omata overnight from GHB, also known as Fantasy and Liquid Ecstasy. There have been six cases since last Friday, including a death. Work and Income's former boss says ACT's new welfare policy is sensible. Leader David Seymour is pledging to restrict what beneficiaries can buy via work-ready job seeker payment cards. It'll block spending on alcohol, gambling, tobacco and cash withdrawals, allowing only essentials like groceries and rent. Christine Rankin told Heather Duplessy-Allen that they shouldn't spend taxpayer money on that anyway.
7: It's not their money. It's given to them to help them not be stuck in poverty, because benefits equal poverty.
5: Qantas is up in capacity as more Australians choose a New Zealand getaway. Over summer, it's putting on an additional 15,000 seats between Queenstown, Sydney, Melbourne and Brisbane. 10% more flights between Sydney and Auckland. To sport, the sole survivor of Scott Robertson's All Blacks coaching staff is thrilled with the direction new coach Dave Rennie is providing, with forwards coach Jason Ryan saying Rennie is strong on messaging and enhancing the All Blacks legacy. Plus, New South Wales League coach Laurie Daly has refused to confirm if he'll lead the Blues next year as he defends shock selections for the decider. I'm Wendy Petrie. That's News Talk ZB News and Sport with One New Zealand and the power of satellite mobile. It's 4:32. Heather Duplessy-Allen is next.
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7: The petrol price is $2.77 at New World Whangarei today. Go get it while you still can. Heather, when is a journalist going to investigate the close connection between the Labor Party and the Opportunity Party? There are numbers of... You couldn't hear me eye-rolling just then, so I thought I'd better tell you I did that. There are numbers of Labor people on board. Maybe they will bring in more radical policies that Chippy wants. Okay, listen. We talked about this on the show last week, but I'm happy to reiterate it. So I realised it was quite late in the week. Like, it was like 6:30 on a Friday night. Mostly you're just drunk at that stage. You don't care about this. Let's just deal with this now. There are people involved with the Opportunity Party who come from Labor, a la Ian Lees-Galloway. There are people purportedly involved who come from the Green Party, a la James Shaw and his missus. Now, it strikes me that in both of these cases, these are just guys who broke up with their parties, right? They broke up with their parties, maybe their party broke up with them, maybe they broke up with their party and they left. And like a lot of people involved in politics, they just can't get it out of their system. Roger Douglas is still writing alternative budgets, right? And it's been decades. Sometimes these people get so intoxicated they just can't let it go. And I think that's what's going on here. And it's just a vehicle for them and frankly, as I've said 1,000 times now, the Green Party sucks and the Labour Party sucks. For left-wing voters, they're very disappointing. So they're just trying to find something that actually works for them. I don't think there is a conspiracy here. I think it's very transparent what's going on. And I think it's fair enough. Frankly, if I was on the left and looking at those two options, plus the other option, the Māori Party, I'd probably try to come up with an alternative as well. Anyway, Barry Soper, by the way, is listening to the Prime Minister's post-cabinet press conference for us. He's going to be with us in 10 minutes. It's 23 away from 5.
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7: Axios is reporting that the US and Iran have agreed to end hostilities and get back to the peace talks. The two countries have been making strikes around the Strait of Hormuz all weekend. The Iranian foreign minister has warned ships against trying to navigate the strait without Iran's permission.
8: Any interference or attempt to establish new or separate arrangements for the Strait of Hormuz will only lead to further complications, delay the reopening of the strait, and increase the level of tension and confrontation, just as over the past two nights.
7: The Australian government is doubling the fines for big tech companies that allow under-16s onto their social media platforms. The maximum penalty is now $120 million New Zealand dollars. Here's the Aussie Communications Minister.
9: Just today I heard of a 13-year-old who opened a new social media account and wasn't even asked her age. It is simply not good enough. It is big tech using classic big tech tactics, doing the bare minimum and thinking that they are above domestic law.
7: And finally, a motorist in East Kent has assisted armed police in a chase by giving an officer a lift in his van. Two armed police were pursuing an assault suspect on foot, and the motorist pulled up beside one of the cops to offer a lift.
10: Get back. Go.
7: The officer jumped and shouted instructions to the driver so they'd be able to cut the suspect off.
10: If you just go past him, keep going past. Right, stop here on the right. Stop there, don't move.

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1: How good is that? Police have thanked the driver, who said the whole experience was just quite exhilarating.
2: International correspondence with NZI Insurance. Peace of mind for New Zealand business.
1: Jeez, that's a cool yarn to tell over beers at the end of the week, eh? Oliver Peterson, ABC Perth Radio Drive presenters with us. Hey, Ollie.
3: G'day, Heather.
1: All right, so how has Pauline got herself in a fight with Crocodile Dundee?
3: He's just called her a pelican. I mean, how good a sledge is pelican? And I don't think I've heard that myself for about 20 years, but I think I want to bring it back into conversation. Heather, you're a pelican. Like, it's such a good word. But the reason that Paul Hogan's come out of the bushes today is when Pauline Hanson made that address at the National Press Club recently and she talked about Australia being a monoculture, she was pressed on that in the Senate and asked, well, you know, what do you mean? What's a monoculture? And she said, bring back the days of Paul Hogan and Norman Gunston. Now, Hogs, of course, lives in California these days. He's 86. And they asked Hogs if, you know, if he agreed with Pauline Hanson. He's called her a pelican. He said, no, she's a racist pelican. So he's not a fan of Pauline Hanson. And he's indicated that Australia's built off the back of being a migrant country. And he's in favour of Australia being a multicultural country. And that she shouldn't be saying that, you know, bring back the Paul Hogan, Crocodile Dundee type days. It's just something in the past. But as I said, Heather, and I'll repeat it again, it's such a good word, Pelican.
1: Isn't it?
3: I reckon we don't use it enough.
1: Now, I can almost predict that the backlash towards Crocodile Dundee is going to be, you can shut up because you're not even living in Australia anymore.
3: There you go. And or it should be cancelled because someone will look back and say, you know, everything they got away with Crocodile Dundee and the like, we shouldn't be talking about that and it's not funny. It's actually also a contentious issue in Australia, whether that's an Australian movie or not. Like, I'd claim it myself,
1: yeah.
3: But plenty of people say it's not actually an Aussie film, right, because it was actually created in Hollywood. But it's like anything that's good in New Zealand that we claim as our own, right? Like, yeah. Farlap's Australian, Russell Crowe's Australian, so yeah. I'm just going to claim Crocodile Dundee
1: you guys
3: being
1: don't,
3: Australian.
1: It's weird that you suddenly draw a line there where you have where previously no line has existed at all. Like, at all. I was just talking before about our fuel prices. We're back under $3, which for us is like the level. What about you guys?
3: $3. You are being
1: shut up,
3: off.
1: Man.
3: We're like $1.78.
1: Yeah, I know.
3: And that's like $1.73, I think, for unleaded, $1.78 for diesel. And when we were in the height of the fuel crisis, that was like double. So $2.70-ish, if you like, for unleaded and over $3 for diesel. But they're going to go up from Wednesday, July 1. All fuel prices will go up 16 cents. But look, where we're at the moment, it's actually cheaper than it was pre-war. So, yeah, you're getting ripped off at $3. Do you know where I am right now, Heather?
1: Yeah.
3: I'm in Broome. It's 28 degrees here at the top northwestern Australia.
1: Yeah, but what's going on in Broome? What's the big activity?
3: There's nothing going on. Yeah. There's just sunshine and like nothing.
1: Is there
3: great.
1: A beach?
3: It's really good.
1: Have you got a beach?
3: There's a beach. There's a nice beach. Some good rocks.
1: You
3: some
1: got a shark? Have you got a shark
3: well.
1: Drone or are you going to get snapped while you're out there?
3: No. I don't go in the ocean.
1: What are you doing?
3: Like just having some, you know, put my feet up.
1: Just in the desert? You're just sitting in the desert?
3: Midwinter break.
1: Okay. No.
3: Yeah, pretty much.
1: Oh,
3: yeah,
1: pass.
3: It's great.
1: No, good
3: yeah,
1: for you.
3: Yeah, you'd love it.
1: Yeah, okay. Well, you guys have a nice time in your weird sandy place, but we're okay. Thanks very much. Oliver Peterson, champion, just doing the tourism by himself. Oliver Peterson, ABC Perth Radio Drive. Who needs a tourism campaign in New Zealand when you've got Ollie, 18 away from 5.
2: Heather Duplessy-Allen.
1: I love this. I love the rates dashboard, and it's out again. I love the rates dashboard that the Taxpayers Union put out because it holds the council's, plural, feet to the fire for ripping us off the way they do, constantly just jacking up what we have to pay them and then wanting to take our rubbish bins away. Like, who else has that experience? Which other company does that? Which other service provider goes, do you know what, we're going to charge you like, maybe, I don't know, 17% more and then we're going to take some stuff away from you. That's called shrinkflation and that's what the councils do all the time. So here we go. This is the detail of the rates dashboard. The average proposed rate across this country this year is 6.9%. So if your council says you're paying less than 6.9%, good, well done, you're on a winner. If it's more, like my council, 7.9%, not good. Now, here's the little trick though, okay? So what a lot of councils, about 14 councils around this country have done, is that they've split out the water bills cost. In Auckland, that already happens. Like, this has been going on for forever, so it's not unusual for us. But in various other places, it's been split out, and like Porirua, for example, and you're going to get a whacking great water bill, but your rates bill is going to look really good. So what the Taxpayers Union have done, because they go, oldest trick in the book, let's just add these together to show people it's equivalent. You're comparing apples and apples. So then add in the new water charges. Now the average rates increase is equivalent to 9%, nearly three times inflation. And then they've published their list of shame, which is the, hold on, 1, 2, 3, 4, 5, 6, 7. The 7 worst cost increases across the country. So let me read them to you.

0: in seventh place. 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I thought Waitaki was way out there. 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Upper Hutt City Council, 32.33% increase. 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
10: 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According to the agreement signed between Israel and Lebanon, Israel can stay in Lebanon. So there's some contradiction here.
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0: Terry Collins of the AA on the petrol price with us after 5. It's 13 away from 5. Barry Soper's with us. Hello, Barry.
11: Good afternoon, Heather.
0: Anything from the post-care press conference?
11: No, there wasn't. It went on for almost 45 minutes, a really long one, and you'd expect to get something out of it. But the first 10 minutes of it was the government crowing about its fast track, what they've achieved under the fast track, 24-odd projects underway. Then it moved on from the gallery to the move-on orders and saying that there's no overnight emergency accommodation in Auckland. Where are they to go? So that went on for some considerable time. Then Commissioner of Police was touched on, but that was cut very short by the Prime Minister. He simply said, look, there's an investigation underway. He's not going to comment on it, but he did say that he had full confidence in the Commissioner.
0: Hey, I just got a text going, hey, Heather, just watch the post-cab press conference. It was an absolute disgrace, aggressive and confrontational from journalists.
11: Well, it really got nowhere. I mean, it went where we've all been before, and we knew the answers that the government would give. And I was sitting there expecting something to come out of it, but I'm afraid it's all stuff that we already knew. A bit like the conferences over the weekend.
0: I was going to say, what did you make of Labour's conference?
11: Well, you know, they trotted out a COVID policy that, though, well, it's been picked up by the government to

0: lesser extent. But currently employers in certain industries can claim up to $500 a month for a year if they take on a new apprentice. Well, Labor said if it was elected, it would extend the subsidy for a second year, which is what they did during COVID, and that would bring it more closely aligned to the scheme that they had in place. They costed it at $56 million. Overall, over 4 years, would be $226 million. Where's the money coming from?
1: People are probably asking. What did they say?
0: Well, they'll be dipping into future operational allowances, which is basically the money they give themselves to govern. But the operational allowance now is at just over $2 billion, and a lot of money.
1: That's just another way of saying they're going to borrow it, because we're borrowing it.
0: Oh, totally.
1: Yeah, they're going to borrow the money.
0: I would imagine, yeah.
1: Okay, what about ACTS conference?
0: Well, again, they've been advocating what we already knew that they had advocated, but nothing had been done about it, and that is reducing the size of government. Now, we know that the State Services Commissioner, Sir Brian Roach, he's working on that at the moment, and I think you'll probably find he'll come out with a pretty comprehensive report. But what ACT is saying, the current 28 ministers with over 78 overlapping portfolios should be reduced to 18.
1: Yeah.
0: And that would mean, of course, there'd be fewer places at the cabinet table for the minor parties, so they'll be doing themselves out of a job, if you like. But also, the Public Service Commissioner would no longer be the gatekeeper. They would be able to appoint ministers, that is, CEOs in government departments for fixed-term contracts and removing them if they wanted to, so they'd be run more like businesses.
1: Good. Yeah.
0: But interestingly, they also celebrated their new deputy leader, Nicole McKee, who, of course, replaced Brooke Van Velden. McKee made an interesting point to the delegates about the finger being pointed at her for not being mouldy enough, something she says she's sick and tired of.
2: What I've found over my last 3 years as a minister in this government is a lot of rhetoric around what type of Māori that I am. If I don't fit into a certain type of camp, then I'm either not Māori enough or I'm a plastic Māori, or just a whole lot of abuse about the type of Māori that I am. I'm half Māori and I'm half British, and I'm really proud to have that combination of my heritage. My whakapapa is mine. There's a lot of people out there, a lot with Māori ancestry, that feel the same way that I do. And I'm going to speak about it because I'm sick of being told I'm not Māori enough.
0: Interestingly, she says most of the criticism comes from Māori themselves to her, which is very unfortunate. And, of course, we know that David Seymour is part Māori as well, he tells us.
1: Well, so. I mean, look at it. It's Willie Jackson and the Māori Party who say that kind of stuff out loud.
0: Yeah, exactly.
1: Hey, listen, on Mark Mitchell, what's he doing running around like this? Last I heard, he had problems with the shrapnel in his butt giving him a hard time. Now this... The man's breaking down.
0: I know, it's quite incredible, isn't it? He was out there playing rugger with the parliamentary rugby team. It's a Golden Oldies team. In fact, I played for it when I was a Golden Youngie because they have a parliamentary rugby team. But, broke two ribs. But, look, he can't be feeling too much pain because he gave a little dissertation on Facebook today saying that, he has broken two ribs, but he'll get over it. And he looked... pretty well.
1: You've broken ribs before. It hurts.
0: I have broken ribs before. And
1: everything hurts.
0: Certainly,
1: like coughing
0: absolutely.
1: Hurts.
0: Absolutely. Can't do anything. But he seemed, mind you, the man's had a military background. He's
1: been in the army. He hardly feels it. He's not a sissy like you. Barry, thank you very much. Barry Soper, Senior Political Correspondent. 8 away from 5.
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5: 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Government-approved doctor will need to sign them off. 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David Seymour is with us. What's a government-approved doctor as opposed to any other doctor?
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7: Heather, I'm amazed no media has brought up Chloe apart from Mike this morning. Well, that's not strictly true. We'll return to this in about half an hour's time. We're definitely going to discuss it. Also, by the way, if you're looking forward to the Beatles biopic, look forward to it even more, because Paul McCartney has said he's very impressed with the chap who's going to play him, Paul Mescal. If you've watched Hamnet, he's William Shakespeare in Hamnet. Lord, that's a sad movie. Anyway, he's even learned to play the guitar left-handed so he could really emulate Paul McCartney, which I'll tell you is impressive. Now, there's a reasonably harsh review of the Gloria Vale documentary, which came out over the weekend, and I think it's a three-part series and the second one's out tonight or something like that. Anyway, Spinoff has watched it, says Julie Christie's new Gloria Vale documentary plays it dangerously neutral. Says the documentary begins in a remote part of the South Island. There is a religious community under siege. Gloria Vale's right to exist has been questioned for some time, but under siege feels a bit of a stretch. Unless the documentary is referring to the government's recent decision to close Gloria Vale School due to safety concerns, brackets, a judicial review has since kept the school open, or perhaps they're referring to reports of overcrowded and restricted access to drinking water, or a former residents taking legal action to receive back pay in a work environment that was akin to a sweatshop, or the attempts to suppress information about a teen who choked to death in an isolation room, or the decade of abuse investigations that involved 22 offenders and 80 victims. As you can tell, basically the criticism is that the documentary seems to be taking maybe neutral, maybe taking the side of Gloria Vale. We're going to have a chat to one of these survivors. What? Escapees. Are they escapees? What's the technical term here? Leavers, I suppose. Boaz Benjamin has left. We'll have a chat to him about the documentary. Also, Nick Tuffley of ASB on the new numbers, the jobs numbers that have just come out. But straight after the news, Terry Collins of the AA on where that fuel price is going next. News Talk ZB.

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8: It's 5 o'clock. I'm Wendy Petrie. The Infrastructure Minister says the fast-track bill is letting major projects get consents in a fraction of the usual time. The law introduced in 2024 streamlines resource consents and other approvals for infrastructure and development projects. Since then, 24 projects have been approved and 82 more are at various stages. Chris Bishop says on average a project takes 117 days to get approval, significantly faster than before.
9: The Ports of Auckland, for example, estimates it would have taken 5 years for their project to receive approval. That's underway right now, and there's many other examples.
8: The Prime Minister is remaining reticent about accusations against the country's top cop. The Police National Integrity Unit and IPCA are looking into historic sexual allegations from Police Commissioner Richard Chambers' former partner. Police Minister Mark Mitchell says he's aware of two separate complaints. Chris Luxon says he can't comment on the allegations, but he has confidence in Chambers and the police force.
10: There's 10,000 men and women out there every day putting their lives on the line for New Zealanders and keeping the community safe. They're doing an exceptionally good job.
8: It could be a good time to get construction projects done with costs stabilising and fuel prices falling. New figures from QV Cost Builder Construction Database show minimal changes in key prices across the country. Diesel has dropped another 6.5% in price, but it is still 50% higher than at the start of the year. QV spokesperson Martin Bissett says work is still hard to find.
11: The builders are being competitive because they want to get the work. I'm quite certain that you're going to get quite a fair and reasonable price.
8: A beneficiary advocate is labelling ACT's welfare ideas phenomenally expensive and bureaucracy building. The party wants state-employed doctors to issue health and disability benefits. Leader David Seymour says GPs are sometimes pressured by aggressive behaviour and packed waiting rooms to sign off patients as unfit for work. But advocate Kay Brereton says only one government approved doctor services the entire Nelson-Tasman, Marlborough, West Coast region.
12: It's actually the unwell person who travels to the doctor rather than the other way around. And quite possibly the sick person won't actually be able to get there without a whole lot of support.
8: Concern supermarket loyalty cards could push prices higher. Consumer NZ says things like Foodstuffs Club Plus and Woolworths Everyday Rewards let them track individual shopping habits, including clues on what people will spend, has found price discrepancies for same products. Research head Gemma Rasmussen says the market needs to work in Kiwis' interests.
13: Our concern is that we have seen dynamic pricing roll out in other countries. The major supermarkets now have a lot of data and there's nothing to really stop them from rolling this out.
8: Foodstuff says it's wrong to claim it uses loyalty data to charge customers differently and doesn't do it or intend to. Woolworths says it doesn't use dynamic pricing and has no personalisation in its prices. Boots are on the ground in Southland to build a new space HQ by early next year. The $4.55 million Space Operation New Zealand project near Bluff includes a multi-purpose facility at the Awarua

0: satellite ground station. Regional Development Minister Shane Jones says Awaru is already critical for, and this expansion will enable further growth.
1: In Newstalk ZB Sport, the sole survivor of Scott Robertson's ill-fated All Blacks coaching team is stoked with the direction of Dave Rennie's new crew. Forward coach Jason Ryan has revealed his role has changed a bit, with senior assistant coach Neil Barnes taking on some line-out attack and defence responsibilities. Ryan says the new coaching group, with Mike Blair overseeing the attack and Tana Umanga the defence, is interlinked more, and he's sweet with that.
2: We're all doing a little bit of ball carry and breakdown and helping Tana with little D-drills. We're sort of across everything, and that's how Renz likes it.
1: International rugby coverage with Access Solutions, elevating you and your business to a higher level. The New Zealand Netball Players Association has urged Netball New Zealand to bring them and the players into discussions about the future of the ANZ Premiership. Association General Manager Pippa Moore says the lack of clarity around the league's future is taking a toll on the players, and they have a part to play in finding solutions.
3: We see that in the way that they articulate how they're feeling, their thought, the professionalism that they display on the court, off the court, the way they train. Just continue to bring us in, work with the players, work with the teams, let's do it all together, figure out a way forward.
1: Beatrice Faamuina has paid tribute to former coach Les Mills, who's passed away aged 91. Mills claimed Commonwealth Games discus gold in 1966 and silvers in 1958 and 1970, alongside shot put silver in 1966 and bronze in 1970. Faamuina believes the man who coached her to New Zealand's first ever World Athletics Championship gold built the basis of the country's track and field success.
4: He really understood what it was to be exceptional and seeking, you know, wise counsel and wisdom from others to pursue the best of the best. That was what it's like to be coached by such an incredible man.
1: I'm Dean McLaughlin. That's Newstalk ZB News and Sport with Fisher Funds, New Zealand's largest specialist KiwiSaver provider. It's 5 past 5. Heather Duplessy-Allen is next.
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7: The Met Service forecast for all of New Zealand, Northland to Taranaki, including the Central High Country and also the Coromandel and the Bay of Plenty, fine with isolated showers. Gisborne and Hawke's Bay, showers. Whanganui to Kapiti Coast, cloudy periods with isolated showers. Wairarapa and Wellington, showers. Nelson to Westland, fine. Marlborough to Canterbury, including North Otago, mostly cloudy. The remainder of Otago, Southland and Fiordland, areas of cloud. And to the Chatham Islands, partly cloudy with isolated showers.
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8: Good afternoon. I've got good news for you on the petrol price. The average price of 91 is now officially under $3 a litre for the first time in more than 3 months. Gaspy has it at $2.99. AA's fuel spokesman Terry Collins is with us. Hey, Terry.
9: Yeah, hi Heather, how are you?
8: I'm well, mate. Is it surprising to you how quickly this has come below $3 again?
9: Not surprising how quickly it's got below $3. I'm surprised that the price of crude oil's dropped 10% in a week, now down to around about $72, and that's for August futures. So it looks like this good news is going to continue through July and into August.
8: How far is it going to go down yet?
9: I think you're going to be closer to $2.50 than $3, somewhere in between. What we're seeing now is big specialing, particularly tomorrow, Tuesday, and on Thursdays. So you could see a difference of 50 cents a litre, depending on where you fill up. So my advice to your listeners, if you all go look for the cheapest place, you'll force all the other prices down as well.
8: Oh, how good. Now, as it tracks down, is it going to hit a floor that's slightly higher than what it was pre-war because of the damage to the infrastructure?
9: Yeah, well, not for a variety of reasons. It was around about a week before Christmas, it got below $60. That's the cost of production for the shale oil. So they weren't even breaking even on that one. Around about $80 is that mark they try to go for. We're sitting a little bit under that now. But to keep the prices from even more ridiculously high, they had to exhaust some of the reserves. They've got to now replenish that. So that'll be putting some demand on, not just everyday demand, but filling back up the tanks in case something else happens again. And so that's going to keep a little price pressure upwards. I see it getting a lot better. I don't see it getting as good as it was at the end of the year. So not so bad. Probably the other indicator is the family support package, though, for about 143,000 people with kids. It needs 4 weeks of fuel under $3 before that comes off. I'm pretty confident that it's going to be off at the end of July, and it'll obviously save the government some money as well.
8: Yeah, good stuff, eh? Now, listen, explain to me why Wellington's so much cheaper than everywhere else.
9: We've got some great little competition here with the low-cost operators. We've got Seaview Road. They've all lined up in a row. The moment somebody drops a price, everybody follows it quickly because they're all competing for volume, that's what I'm saying to your listeners. Get the cheap one. You force the guy up the road to go. Yeah. You drop his price as well because he needs to compete with you.
8: How good is that? Hey, thank you, Terry. Appreciate it. Terry Collins, AA Fuel spokesperson, coming up 10 past five.
5: Heather Duplessy-Allen.
8: As if the good news doesn't end, I've got more good news for you. The job market seems to be improving, but only very slowly. This is according to Stats New Zealand's Phil Jobs Growth. It's up 0.3% in May and across the year up 0.6%. Nick Tuffley is ASB's chief economist and with us. Hi, Nick.
10: Hello there.
8: Does this look to you like a trend?
10: Well, yes, we are seeing signs that those jobs are starting to pick up. It is very gradual, but you can see sort of clearly from last year, as we're getting towards the end of last year, we started to get jobs growth creeping up, and it has continued, like even last month, despite all the, I guess you could say, challenges we've been dealing with.
8: All right, how's it looking for Auckland?
10: Well, we do have, you know, quite a few regional disparities coming through. So Auckland, we have most regions, we have started to see the job numbers coming up, but it's just more a case of we've had varying, degrees of underperformance over the last couple of years. So Auckland's not one of your strongest markets. Wellington has sort of really been sort of right at the back of the pack. It's bright lights like Canterbury and Otago, where we've actually been seeing, decent jobs growth coming through since late last year.
8: Yeah, now I see that there's a reasonable amount of government hiring going on in education and health specifically. Are we talking doctors and nurses and teachers here, or are we talking bureaucrats?
10: Well, with these figures, you can't really tell. But when you do look at where the government has been, prioritising its spending, it is those two sectors. When you look at, that sort of public service, beyond those sectors, you have had a slight decline in the number of people, number of jobs in those areas.
8: Okay. Now, I need to ask you about what's going on with Stats, because this has become a bit of a theme with them, the revisions. And in this particular lot, they had April, they had a 0.2% rise. That's now gone down to a 0.24. Have we got a problem here with Stats actually getting this stuff right?
10: Well, with this particular survey, what we've got to remember is that not too long ago, we didn't even have this monthly survey. So, look, one trade-off with having a new monthly figures, they are viewed as basically provisional and for the first 3 months. So we are going to end up dealing with a few revisions along the way in this. But it is giving us a slightly earlier trend than what we used to.
8: What's the point in an earlier trend if it's literally going in the opposite direction when you revise it?
10: Well, it doesn't help completely, but look, what we are still seeing, though, in those figures is that pattern where it does look like as we've gone over the second quarter, it does look like we have had overall growth in jobs, which at least is pretty comforting given what we've been through. But look, appreciate month-to-month data are very, very noisy regardless of what it is.
8: Nick, thanks very much, mate. Appreciate it. Nick Tuffley, ASB's chief economist.
5: Heather,
8: can you get someone on the Advertising Standards Authority to talk about why a single complaint from a person caused a abandoned brewery to have to pull their cans from the shelf? I'm glad you've raised it. Would be good, you say, to understand their perspective, wouldn't it be? Would it be good to understand their perspective, or are you just going to get frustrated and find the nearest brick wall to bang your face against? I will. Thank you for raising it. I am going to deal with this later on because wowzers. Wow. Bit of intel for you, by the way, on the government's conservation land U-turn that they did last week. Now, I knew that Tama Pōtaka had met with environmental groups before he made that decision because he'd been open about it. He said we'd had a meeting with, the Environmental Defence Society and Forest and Bird and being constructive and blah, blah, blah. What I didn't realise was that it was the night before. So he makes the announcement on whatever day it was, I can't remember now, was it Wednesday? But the night before, let's say Tuesday, he meets with them 10 o'clock at night, 10 to 11.30. They sit there, they discuss the stuff, and they completely change his mind overnight, and then he pulls it. They say the mood in the room was good, respectful, and methodical. 13 past five.
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16: 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The Unicorn, a comedy about a widowed dad discovering that kindness, emotional maturity and basic communication make you extremely hot and desirable. 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So while The Unicorn helps restore your faith in people, Under Salt Marsh does its best to destroy it, and they're both streaming on TVNZ+.
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8: 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Real residential assets, carefully structured with the kind of market context that only comes from being genuinely active in the ecosystem every day. 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
5: Heather Duplessy-Allen.
8: Anzac Day tests for the rugby have been confirmed. 27-29-31. We're going to have a chat to the NZR boss, Steve Lancaster, in about 18 minutes' time. Right now it's 17 past five. Now, as I was telling you earlier, the new Julie Christie documentary on Gloria Vale is getting some interesting reviews, particularly from the spin-off. They say the new Gloria Vale documentary, quote, plays it dangerously neutral. Boaz Benjamin is a Gloria Vale leaver and an abuse victim of Vigilant Stand True, and with us now. Hi, Boaz.
19: Yeah, hi, how are you?
8: I'm very well, thank you, mate. What did you think of the documentary?
19: I initially wanted to watch it, trying to watch it from a very unbiased point of view, but very quickly it just turned to the same old thing that we've been hearing for years and years. They didn't say anything new, nothing. They didn't say anything that made me confident that they had actually changed, because they're just saying the same old stuff.
8: Yeah. Would you consider the documentary to be neutral towards Gloria Vale or sympathetic?
19: I would say it is neutral, bordering on sympathetic. So what I mean, what I take from it when I watched it was that anyone's view in New Zealand can look at that, anyone's view, whether they're for, against or neutral of Glory Vale, they can look at that and they can watch that and go, and they can actually be justified in the, in their view of Glory Vale. So it was, yeah, so it, it's like you could watch it and go, okay, I'm justified in what I think, whatever it is.
8: Do you, I mean, look, I can understand that if you have experienced Glory Vale and it wasn't a nice experience for you, that you might feel differently. But is it... is that not kind of what a documentary should do, which is to present it for people to make up their own minds?
19: Yes, that is true. That's very true. But the problem is that, okay, that is true for any documentary, probably because me having lived there, it would be a lot different because obviously when they speak and they say what they're saying, it will definitely, obviously it will affect me differently because I feel, obviously I'm probably one-sided because I live there. So to me, what they were saying, you know, I've heard it all before. So for me, it was negative. But again, as you say, it probably is good that it was neutral, that everyone could look at it the way that they, you know, as they perceive it.
8: Mm. Boaz, thanks very much for your time, mate. I really appreciate it. Boaz Benjamin, Gloria Vale Lever. My mate, who I almost sat next to on the plane down to Wellington, Mike Smith, I'm sorry to say, is going to court again. He is taking a case to the High Court challenging the government's right to change the law. And the law that they changed was the law that killed off his last court case. So I don't know how this is going to play out, but there's one thing I'm absolutely sure of, which is you better strap yourself in because this is going to take ages. The last one took 7 years and we had to kill it off with law. So we'll see how this goes. 5:20.
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8: Heather, do you know who pays Mike Smith's legal fees? It certainly won't be him. No, I thought it was publicly known that it was the National Iwi Chairs Forum and Greenpeace and various other lots like that. I didn't think that that was a secret.

0: You will have heard Jordan Williams get very upset and Phil Goff defend it. Now, I do think this absolutely warrants more media coverage than it's got, because this is a woman who has designs on being the finance minister. And as frankly laughable as that is, it is relevant that she prioritises climate emissions over maximising our export earnings and reducing the tariffs our exporters face. That is a material thing to know. It is material to know that she would rather have us have high tariffs and than high emissions. She wants to be in charge of the books. They rely on the export earnings she's trying to harm. Now, if you look back through similar examples, like when the animal activists here planted a story in The Independent in the UK and then explicitly called on UK consumers to boycott our products, that did, in the past, get domestic coverage. I can understand. You need two groups of people, basically, to draw this to the attention of the public, right? First of all, it has to be parties that oppose her, and then it has to be the media. Now, I can understand why parties that oppose her, being the government parties, aren't having a crack at her, because doing so would draw attention to the fact that she is right, and we are probably on track to breach our FTA with our climate emissions. And I'd hazard a guess that the media, the second party, aren't covering it because they probably agree with Chloe that climate emissions should be prioritised, and so her narking on us is a non-issue to them. But if I judge the strength of feeling that I'm getting about her actions based on the outrage expressed on the text machine, I would say this is a missed opportunity for A, the government parties to make a mockery of her priorities and just prove how unsuited she is to finance minister, and B, the media to get some clicks off the back of this story. Ross the texter was right this morning. This should have got way more coverage.
1: Heather Duplessy-Allen.
0: Heather, we went to the ANZ Premiership netball final on Saturday night. It was fantastic, but a real low point was the captain of the Mystics in tears as she spoke of the likelihood of no netball championship next year. This is outrageous and no one is coming to the rescue. It is the most played women's sport in the country. Is the media not interested? Gus, it's a very good point that you make. Geez, the texters are on fire today. There is actually a story on the Herald right now written by Nathan Lim, who's one of our sports journalists, who has done a very good job of covering what's going on with the netball. And the headline is Silver Ferns Slam Netball New Zealand's Lack of ANZ Premiership Clarity. Because I don't know if you were aware of this, but the grand final was played this weekend, as Gus was just pointing out. And yet we have no idea what's happening with the netball next year in this country, because Netball New Zealand Board hasn't decided yet. So four of the Silver Ferns, Amelia Walmsley, Mila Ruello, Martina Salmon, Maya Wilson, also the Northern Mystics coach and also the skipper Michaela Sokolich-Beetson, have spoken about the fact that they are worried that next year they're not going to have jobs. I mean, imagine that. It's like, you could argue it's June and the thing is supposed to kick off in April, but the first ball being thrown around the court is obviously not the start of their jobs, right? They have jobs which are supposed to pay them months and months in advance of that. So imagine you're sitting in June and you have no bloody idea what you're doing next year. You don't know how you're going to pay your bills. You don't know what your job is. You don't know if you need to go to Australia. I would say, and Netball New Zealand is not really giving us much clarity on what the heck is going on there. They're just saying the board is new and they need to get their heads around it. I feel like there's a lot of pressure here that they probably need to have a little bit of care for their players, don't you think? But if it tells you anything, netball is an absolute bloody shambles, in this country at least. Rugby next, News Talk ZB.
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5: It's 5:30. I'm Wendy Petrie. The Prime Minister says MSD staff being assessed against emergency housing targets is an operational matter. Q&A reports workers are graded on measures including how many in their region get emergency housing grants against reducing goals. Chris Luxon says ministers sent direction, then CEOs run things.
6: It's not surprising that there will be performance management criteria. It's not just peculiar, I mentioned, to just this one issue. There'll be a range of considerations or KPIs or deliverables that would be expected that a CEO would be holding a manager to account for.
5: Supermarket deals may not be the bargain they seem. Consumer NZ says data collected by Foodstuffs, Club Plus and Woolworths Everyday Rewards help reveal the depth of shoppers' pockets. It's found items priced differently depending on the region. Research head Gemma Rasmussen says supermarkets can change prices at will.
7: The supermarkets are upping the ante in their data collection. They're saying we do not currently price in this dynamic way, but have they made any firm promises that they won't do this? I don't believe they have.
5: Foodstuff says it's wrong to claim it uses loyalty data to charge customers differently and it doesn't intend to. Woolworths says it doesn't use dynamic pricing and has no personalisation in its prices. Molesworth Station's handover has been extended until April, while Dock finalises a 30-year concession. Pamu Land Corp has leased the 181,000-hectare Marlborough farm since the 1950s, and a decision is due on which of five bidders will take over. It says this time allows time to complete the tender process, align with the farming calendar, and give staff a smoother transition. To sport, and All Blacks forwards coach Jason Ryan is stoked with the roles the assistant coaches are playing in the new Dave Rennie era. Pleased they're interlinked more and having input into each other's core responsibilities. The New Zealand Netballer Players Association says a lack of clarity surrounding the future of the ANZ Premiership is frustrating and taking a toll on players. I'm Wendy Petrie. That's News Talk ZB News and Sport with One New Zealand and the power of satellite mobile. It's 5:32. Heather Duplessis Allen is next.
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9: 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According to the agreement signed between Israel and Lebanon, Israel can stay in Lebanon. So there's some contradiction here.
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5: 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Cancel all your plans, take a chance.
6: Terry Collins made a point here earlier when he was with us, which is a good point, which is when the fuel comes under $3 and if it sits there for 4 weeks, that means the end of the assistance for you know, families who are at the poorer end of the scale. We'll talk to Nicola Willis about that when she's with us. She's with us just after six. Huddle is standing by. It's 25 away from six. Now, it's been confirmed. We have three new Anzac Day rugby tests locked in. All three will be played in Australia at Brisbane Suncorp Stadium. It'll be Anzac Day next year, then 2029 and then 2031. Steve Lancaster is the CEO of New Zealand Rugby. Hi, Steve.
7: Hi, Heather.
6: Why are we doing alternating years, not every year?
7: We wanted to, initially the conversation was about a one-off, and then it turned to actually could we reciprocate and potentially play one in Australia, one in New Zealand. We certainly weren't keen on playing in a third game in Australia every year. So we've kind of left the door open to what might happen in intervening years, but we were happy to commit to every other year in Australia.
6: Oh, I see. Okay, so you're open to doing it in New Zealand. What's the hang-up? What would we need to make that happen?
7: We'd need to really be confident that the case was there in terms of the fans' appetite, the commercial model around it. You know, the commercials for running these sort of events in Australia are very different to New Zealand.
6: Mm.
7: Australia were keen to go. They had a state government in Queensland who were very keen to work with them, and we were keen to work with them also and support them to do that, but we didn't want to rush any decisions here.
6: Yeah.
7: And now, look, I'm not saying that we're actively contemplating that, but as I say, we didn't want to be playing in Australia every year. We felt that, you know, from a competitive balance perspective, wouldn't quite be right, and we weren't in a position to advance any thinking ourselves.
6: Would it take money from the government?
7: Well, that would help. That would certainly help. As I said, that's been a big factor for Rugby Australia and making sure that it's viable. But again, we have a different model here, right? We don't have the luxury that they do of competing state governments who want to host events.
6: Oh, I see. So you don't have that competitiveness. Okay, how much would it take for you guys to go, yep, that's cool, that's the amount of money that would make us play here in the middle years?
7: We haven't even looked at that, so I couldn't. I mean, I would be hazarding a guess, and I wouldn't want to do that. We just haven't done that analysis. As I say, it's a different model here, so we don't even factor it into our assumptions or our modelling. Whereas over there, it's quite different.
6: Steve, do you reckon? Like, I just wondered when I first became aware that this was going to happen, which was a few weeks ago. I counted it up, and it was like the three games that would be going to Australia, plus then the exhibition games that we have here, that then go overseas. And then there was talk about if we were to play a game like a New Zealand hosted game, that would potentially go overseas on one of the Anzac Days as well. Are we at risk of pushing it a bit with the fans, where they start to get a bit tetchy about the loss of games offshore?
7: Yeah, it's certainly something that we actively contemplate, and we will always weigh that up and striking the right balance between home games and offshore games. Now, we can't hide from the fact that playing games offshore is incredibly lucrative, and that enables us to generate income that we can then invest back into the game in New Zealand, both at community level and at high performance level.
6: Mm.
7: But we are acutely aware of our obligations to our rugby public and our stakeholders and ensuring that they can continue to see the All Blacks play in New Zealand on a regular basis.
6: Hey, how excited are you about this weekend?
7: I'm very excited. I mean, I'm in love with Te Kaha Stadium in Christchurch, and I'm pretty excited about this new group and what we're going to see on Saturday as well.
6: Good stuff. Steve, listen, thanks very much. Really appreciate your time. As always, Steve Lancaster, NZR CEO. It's 21 away from 6.
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1: Right, the huddle with us this evening is Trish Sherson, Sherson Willis PR, Joseph Bargani, Child Fund Chief Executive. Hi, ladies.
2: Hello.
1: This is a weekend of political conferences that I think we feel obliged to talk about rather than excited to talk about. Am I right, Josie?
2: You are right. So there were just no surprises, right?
1: None at all.
2: Labor's announcement's one I personally agree with. Great to have apprenticeships. Let's have more apprenticeships. It's exactly what I would expect from Labor. So it doesn't get you talking around the water cooler or whatever the equivalent is now in the way that National's announcement the week before or whatever it was on KiwiSaver did, because you don't expect National to be a great advocate of KiwiSaver and compulsory superannuation.
1: Well, also because National had kind of hinted that they were going to do that, but it's all it was a hint, whereas Labor is promising to do a thing they already have done.
2: And also it had the unfortunate prefix of COVID policy apprenticeships. So everyone, it just reminded everybody that Labor was in government during COVID. And then ACTS conference, again, you know, I mean, is it really the worst problem in New Zealand at the moment that we've got benefit fraud or people, you know, spending money?
1: I reckon you're reading that wrong. Yeah, I reckon if you are doing it hard at the moment and you're paying heaps of your tax, I reckon you start getting you get grumpy at migrants and welfare bludgers.
2: Do you know what? For that policy, I just thought it's the same with National when they're cutting public sector staff numbers, right? All it's doing is cutting or going, we're going to give you a card, not money. It's not dealing with the really big, deep problems in the public sector, which is not innovative. It's risk averse. It can't get things done. And the same with welfare. The problem with welfare isn't that, you know, you've got money instead of a card and you're spending it on, you know, booze. Mm-hmm. It's that we've got too many people on welfare and we don't have enough jobs. And, you know, it's like, unless you're going to look at some of those big, big problems and come up with an idea that isn't just cut the number
1: tinkering
2: of staff.
1: Yeah. What do you think, Trish?
3: Well, I tried to tune in yesterday and found it quite difficult. I mean, number one.
2: Is that why you're grumpy today? A bit grumpy.
3: It's very unusual for me. The old glass feels half full. But anyway, I'm going to get across it. I think two problems for those parties. Number one, for Labor, it is making their idea of being a small target in this election campaign, it's almost now a joke. I looked at the headline around that and saw an apprentice policy and I thought, oh my goodness. I mean, surely you could have dressed that up as something more. It is not going to get anyone excited. And the problem for Labor now is that is, you know, they are not painting a vision of when the sun is coming up over the horizon. If I were them, I would be very worried on the KiwiSaver stuff. There was a poll out, I think it was last week, that there is 71% support for compulsory KiwiSaver. Yep. Labor are nowhere near that policy now. And if I were them, you know, I'd be worried about the gap opening up. And their poll numbers are starting to drop. On the ACT conference, hey, look, it's old ground having a crack at the beneficiaries. And, you know, no doubt we want to get more pin sharp on people doing the right thing with the money and blah, blah, blah. But overall for ACT this term, my criticism of them has been, if there is ever a time for the ACT party to really make the running on the economy and some big serious reforms, the kind of stuff that ACT was set up to do, this was the term, and they have squandered, in my view, the first part of it on the treaty principles stuff, and now coming into the election, that to me should have been where they were setting up to drag National.
2: And
3: Further into some of those big reforms. And that's the job of ACT, to say to the electorate, here's some big reform. National goes, da-da-da-da. Yeah. But then National goes, oh, yeah, no, we're going to adopt that.
2: Cost of living is everything, right? That is on the top of every survey and poll that you're seeing. Yeah. The thing that people are worried about is cost of living. And you look at what's just happened in the UK with Keir Starmer and Andy Burnham coming in. Who knows if Andy Burnham will step up and
1: no,
2: be the person
1: be
2: that everyone's probably, but you know, the reason why he's got this huge popularity is that he's promising something other than the tinkering, right? He's going, I want to see Manchesterism, I want to see devolution.
1: Opportunity party, right? So even if you don't like the flavour of what they're doing, they've got big ideas, and we all feel like we need some big ideas right now.
2: I find their ideas a little bit barking at every car. Like they came out a couple of weeks ago on MP salaries or MP
1: perks.
2: Yeah, and I'm thinking, well, how does that fit into their sort of big vision for? And
1: it's
2: a little
1: bit
2: mixed.
1: Show though.

0: clever because I'm obsessed with it and they've got them on my show.
1: Well, that's right, but they've publicity. Got, I think, because some people keep talking to me about you've got to start paying attention to the Opportunities Party. So last week
0: She's doing really well.
1: She is still, there, no doubt. However, there's a difference between having some great headlines in online and, hey, we want to protect the oceans. There is a completely different thing, and I think this is where we need to be tough on these political parties. What is actually able to be implemented in in government?
0: Yeah, your
1: what
0: bottom
1: is
0: lines,
1: a, what is a governable solution here?
2: We're not going to get a universal basic income.
1: And
2: we're
1: I have to say, I did see Nicola Willis talk this morning and I felt there was a definite spring in her step. I think the KiwiSaver stuff has given National such a boost. She said in her political career, she has never had a more popular policy.
0: Mm. Who would have thought we want to be compelled to save more money? All right, we'll take a break with you two. Come back shortly, 1:45.
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0: We're back with The Huddle, Josie Bagani and Trish Hirst. And Josie, what did you think of the Trump nicknames?
2: Well, it felt a little bit like David Seymour was trying to do a sort of Trump light, like not too nasty.
0: Yeah, give me some of the nicknames.
2: Okay, so some of the nicknames, they're really lame. Business Class Chloe.
0: Oh, yeah, yeah.
2: Chippy Business Class. Cynical Chris Hipkins.
0: Oh, yeah.
2: I mean, I think you can call Chippy a lot of things. I don't think you can call him cynical. Wily Winnie.
0: Oh, yeah.
2: And Clever Chris, which sounds like a compliment.
0: Nah, this is lame.
1: So I think if you're going to go down that path, you've got to get, I mean, if you could whack those into ChatGPT and come up with something better.
0: Yeah, but it's Sleepy Joe Biden. Like, that's a good one.
2: Sleepy Joe Biden, Little Marco.
0: Little Marco, yeah,
2: Crooked
0: is a good
2: Hillary.
0: One. Yeah.
2: And he also had a sort of wrestling ring look to the ACT conference where they stood in the middle of the wrestling ring and it was like Trump's, you know, pro wrestling thing at the White
0: House.
2: Bit lame.
1: I think there's just a missing of the read of the mood of the electorate on this stuff. And I think if there was an election that this electorate will back bold reforms, I think this is it. And so all these parties, you know, fiddling around with this kind of silly stuff, they are wasting an opportunity.
0: They're play acting. They just need to come out with good policies. I agree. Now, listen, Trish, do you think that Chloe narking on us to the EU should have got more coverage?
1: I do think it should have got more coverage. I actually have a real issue with this. I think sometimes what stuff that the Greens do like this, it's treated as kind of some sort of moral campaign, so it's okay.
0: Yeah.
1: We are a trading nation that relies on being seen as being rules-based. I don't see any job for Chloe in going off and narking to one of our trading partners. Her job is to hold the government to account. And if I were one of our exporting industries, farmers or whatever, I would be really, really pissed off about
0: this. Yes, me too.
2: I've got a slightly different view. I think that the bigger problem we've got is it's much bigger than Chloe narking on us. It's that we have these trade deals with these clauses that are making it really difficult for us to focus on the other stuff apart from our emissions, like energy security, like price.
0: Who signed that EU FTA? Jacinda. Who signed the UK FTA, which has a similar thing in it?
2: Well,
0: Jacinda. There's a problem.
2: But the same with the TPP, right, which is now the CPTPP.
0: Oh, who signed this one?
2: Well, that started under Jacinda. National and then it was signed under Jacinda. But remember, the Labour campaigned against it. So what you've got here is trade deals, which you usually have now, with these clauses about decent wages. You have clauses about climate and so on.
0: Which is all moral crap that you don't need in a trade deal.
2: But the interesting thing for this government is they're going to have to legislate, and they are going to legislate, to stop the courts, our courts, like the Supreme Court, litigating on international agreements. So the right place to litigate, if we're failing on our trade deal, the right place to litigate that is in an international forum, not domestic courts.
0: Yes, quite right.
2: Because at the moment, you can be Mike Smith, who chopped down One Tree Hill, and you can take a company to court and the Supreme Court will rule in your favour, right? Mm. So you can just stop every road, every consenting process, every LNG, building.
0: Terminal.
2: You can just, thank you.
0: What's going on with your words today? Is it the hormones or a migraine?
2: No, I think it's definitely not a migraine.
0: Is it jet lag?
2: I think it's because Trish was grumpy and it's
0: Trish, should you start this? Why are you both so grumpy?
2: It's Monday.
1: Shut up,
2: Heather.
1: Must be the sort of the emotional weather for this whole situation.
0: I've got a theory about why you're grumpy, because I was thinking about this as you guys were talking. I reckon it's the lack of ideas from the political parties and you're just watching our future.
2: I'm a bit bored.
0: It's like the air being let out.
1: I have to say, I have become very, very disillusioned and actually anxious about it, I think. That's my big problem. I think it's the first time in my adult life. I mean, I often don't trust the politicians to sit the right way in the toilet. We all do. But fundamentally, I've always believed that we've got some good big thinkers in there and we've got conviction politicians who do some big stuff. What I'm seeing at the moment, I'm ranting on the KiwiSaver stuff, but I think that aside, it just all feels very mediocre. It doesn't feel like the focus in the right places,
2: like,
1: or
2: just
1: the right seriousness.
2: We're just in some sort of slow decline.
0: Yep.
2: Where, you know, deindustrialized the regions. We don't feel particularly hopeful about the future. We've got massive problems in our long tail and truancy at school.
0: Okay,
2: we
0: don't want to make everybody go out there and, you know, do harm to themselves.
2: Really grumpy.
1: But also, wow. I think it's at the time, on the good news side, it is at a time in the world where New Zealand has never been of higher value.
2: Because we're playing good football.
0: So let's own it. Yep. All right, guys, we'll take a break. We're going to just wrap it up. This is far too miserable. And next week we'll try again. 7 away from 6.
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7: Heather, it's a full moon tonight. That's why the huddlers are so weird. Thank you, Greg from Manga Kino. And Mark also backs it up with another text saying it's a full moon. I did actually, I looked up at the moon last night and I thought, okay, next couple of days with the kids is going to be a bit strange, because it does weird things to the kids, eh? Makes them, their sleep goes funny, their behaviour is just a bit like off. I can see why. I reckon the werewolf is not a real, I mean, obviously the werewolf's not a real story whenever you've ever seen one, but I think it's supposed to be kind of like an analogy of what happens to your children in a full moon. Anyway, yeah, I've got a yarn for you. So I reckon what we need is to start a file, a legend of the day file. And the first entry will be today, Monday the 29th of June, and the legend of the day is the abandoned brewery in Wellington, because this is what somebody texted me about earlier. They've posted a video being sarcastic at the Advertising Standards Authority, because they make, what happened to them is they make beer cans with teddy bears on them, and it's a play on the words beer and bear. Beer bear. Some numpty went to Pack and Save Kilburnie, which is a well-known stomping ground for Wellington Karens who work in the public service and don't have enough work and knock off at 3 o'clock in the afternoon and go look for trouble. They go to Pack and Save Kilburnie. They saw the beer, they complained to the Advertising Standards Authority. They wondered if they met the criteria in the code that alcohol only be marketed to adults. I mean, swear to God, what they did is they looked at the beer can and went, it's got a teddy bear on it. They're pitching it to five-year-olds. Mm-hmm. The ASA has ruled in favour of the Karen. And so as a result, these guys are in trouble now for doing it. So they released a video taking them on.
8: I and Abandoned Brewery are deeply sorry for the irresponsible and selfish behaviour we've been engaged in. Thankfully, we've had our eyes opened by a single virtuous customer and the Advertising Standards Authority, my personal and favourite advertising industry regulator.
7: I feel like they feel about the ASA like we feel about the BSA. There'll just be one Karen who just ties you up knots for years, because this complaint is years old, by the way. Anyway, Nicola Willis, Finance Minister, is with us next. News Talk ZB.

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3: 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Here until 7, it's the Business Hour with Heather Duplessis-Allen and Maz Insurance and Investments. 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
4: It's 6 o'clock. I'm Wendy Petrie. Oil prices have plunged with the shaky ceasefire between the US and Iran, posing less risk to global supply than in months. It's bringing consumers some ease at the pump, with 91 dipping below $3 a litre. Parts of the country like Wellington are sitting around $2.60. AA Fuel spokesperson Terry Collins told Heather Duplessis-Allen the government fuel support package could be in its final weeks.
5: It needs 4 weeks of fuel under $3 before that comes off. I'm pretty confident that it's going to be off at the end of July. It'll obviously save the government some money as well.
4: Public sector jobs keep on rising, even as the government promises to slash numbers. Seasonally adjusted Stats NZ data shows filled jobs rose 0.3% across the country last month, 0.7% in the past year. More than 6,000 public service roles were created annually to May. ASB economist Nick Tuffley says lifts in government spending on health and education translated into jobs.
6: When you do look at where the government has been prioritising its spending, it is those two sectors. When you look at that sort of public service, beyond those sectors, you have had a slight decline.
4: Labor's leader says the party will reveal its plan for social housing rents in due course, despite its campaign chair saying they won't go up. The government promises rents will rise next April from 25% to a tenant's income to 30%. Campaign chair Kieran McAnulty told Q&A if Labor wins, that won't happen. Chris Hipkins won't confirm that.
7: Kieran was speaking to our very fearsome opposition to those rents being increased in the first place.
4: The Transport Minister says the $1.36 billion overhaul of public transport fares has been messy, but can't stop now. The National Ticketing Solution was signed off in 2009. Chris Bishop says regions have approached concessions differently, which has pushed out the timeline. He says it began in Christchurch with 1.5 million trips since November.
8: We're rolling it out in other parts of the country. It's going to take too long. I'm annoyed about it as you are, but we can't just walk away. It's too far gone.
4: State Highway 25A, Kōpō Hekawai Road, is blocked on Coromandel, where a truck loaded with wood has gone up in flames near Thames. Fire and Emergency says it was called about the fire at 3:30 p.m. Three crews and two tankers are at the scene. No injuries have been reported. A former Work and Income boss suggests some doctors deal better with confrontation. ACT promised only to let ministry-selected doctors approve health and disability benefits. Christine Rankin says when she was in charge, beneficiaries intimidating doctors was a problem, and it's probably worsened. She says those assigning benefits would need to be well paid.
9: It wouldn't be an easy role and there would be repercussions. I'm sure someone would do it, but I don't think they'd be jumping up and down with joy.
4: A Gloria Vale Lever says he doesn't think a new documentary is neutral and is borderline sympathetic to the cult. The West Coast religious sect has granted documentary producer Dame Julie Christie rare access to the new series Devotion, The Gloria Vale Story. Lever Boaz Benjamin told Heather Duplessis-Allen he tried to watch without bias, but that changed quickly.
10: It just turned to the same old thing that we've been hearing for years and years. They didn't say anything that made me confident that they had actually changed.
11: The News Talk ZB Sport. The All Blacks are confident they'll hit the ground running in the groundbreaking Nations Championship. New Zealand's often delivered a rusty performance or two at the start of the international season as combinations are developed. Forwards coach Jason Ryan says new head coach Dave Rennie has driven a focus on being brilliant at the basics, and he thinks that will ensure a united focus.
12: I've got no doubt that skill execution that we're really driving will have a big part in the structure of how we play together.

0: together. You know, there's combinations that have been playing well too, so I'm sure the selectors will look at that around what that looks like to get a little bit of cohesion to come out of the blocks.
1: The All Blacks tackle France in Christchurch this Saturday. International rugby coverage with Access Solutions, elevating you and your business to a higher level. The New Zealand Netball Players Association believe they have a major role to play in helping shape the future of the country's elite domestic competition. The association met with Netball New Zealand last Friday and will begin the players' collective bargaining process with the national body this Thursday. Association General Manager Pippa Moore says there's still no clarity about the future of the ANZ Premiership, but they're sure they and the players can help find solutions.
2: We're not always going to agree, obviously. We have different objectives or different perspectives on things, but getting in the same room and meeting with Netball New Zealand was a positive.
1: Billy Slater says he won't sign another contract to coach the Maroons beyond the State of Origin campaign. And if he continues, it will be on a handshake basis with the Queensland Rugby League. The 43-year-old's won 3 series out of 4 and can make it 4 out of 5 with a win in the Origin decider in Brisbane on Wednesday week. New South Wales coach Laurie Daly, meanwhile, has refused to confirm if he'll lead the Blues next year as he defends shock selections for the decider. I'm Dean McLaughlin. That's News Talk ZB News and Sport with Fisher Funds, New Zealand's largest specialist KiwiSaver provider. It's 6:05. Heather Duplessis-Allen is next.
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5: Service forecast for Tāmaki Makaurau. Mostly cloudy with the odd shower, clearing in the evening with southeasterlies. Tonight's expected low of 6 degrees. Tomorrow, Tuesday, fine with southeasterlies. We'll be looking at a high of 15 degrees with an overnight expected low of 5. Wednesday, pretty much the same as Tuesday, fine with southeasterlies with an expected high of 15, an overnight low of 5. And Thursday, cloudy with the odd shower or 2. With an expected high of 15, an overnight low of 5.
3: What's up? What's down? What were the major calls? And how will it affect the economy? The big business questions on the Business Hour with Heather Duplessis-Allen and Maz Insurance and Investments. Your future's in good hands. Newstalk ZB.
6: Evening, coming up in the next hour, Starlink is now the biggest internet provider in rural areas. It's overtaken Spark. We'll have a chat to Bill Bennett about that. Shane Solly on the market reaction to the Iran-US tit-for-tat over the weekend. And Gavin Gray is with us out of the UK at 6:07. And Nicola Willis, Finance Minister, is with us. Hey, Nicola.
7: Hi, Heather.
6: Right, you see the price of 91's under $3?
7: Yeah, well, it is on average across the country, apparently. I have to say, when I filled up at the weekend at a Wellington BP, it was still up over $3. But very pleased to hear reports that the prices are coming down at the pump for everyone.
6: So
7: everyone wants to see it.
6: Do we start the clock on the 4 weeks now?
7: Yes, but what we have to see is for it to stay under $3 for 4 weeks in a row. And I think we're all conscious that things in the Middle East are still a little bit volatile. Mm. And so if that oil price spikes up again in response to events in the Middle East, you might see that petrol price at the pump bump up again. But of course, what we're all crossing our fingers for and hoping is that it stays low and goes lower still.
6: Okay, so when did we start the clock? Is it just today?
7: Well, as soon as it's gone under $3, the clock starts, but we're looking for 4 continuous weeks.
6: But so when did the clock start?
7: Back up over $3. Well, I haven't had a notification that the clock has started yet. We're using MB data to monitor that. And so I will ask MB at what point they are measuring that on their data it's come under $3, and then to look for that to be consistent.
6: Is it not under
7: $3
6: for them? Have they got it differently?
7: I haven't been notified that they have that. I suspect that it will very closely follow what you're seeing on the public gas buy
6: would
7: side.
6: Is this a case of they haven't got it under $3 and haven't notified you, or is it just MB hasn't notified you because, well, government departments?
7: It's just they've got a slightly different data set, and they just haven't notified me yet because they don't

0: need to notify me, but I'm sure that they will keep me updated. When they give me their daily information, they just use the Gas by Public information. The MB database is slightly different.
1: Okay. Do you like ACT's idea of fewer ministries and fewer ministers?
0: I like the idea of fewer ministries. That's a big part of what we're aiming for with our public sector transformation. We think 39 agencies is too many, and it makes sense to streamline and stop a lot of the duplication.
1: So if they came to you in coalition negotiations and they said, we want to do this plan, would you say, yep, good with me?
0: Well, we already have the public service working on a plan to reduce the number of agencies, and they'll be putting proposals to us over the next few months. So let's see what they come up with. I'm keen on getting rid of the duplication, getting rid of the layers, doing things in a way that's simple, both for you as the member of the public using public services, but also for you as a taxpayer that you're not paying twice for the same result.
1: Okay, so nothing that you've seen there alarm bells for you. You're generally okay with it.
0: Well, I'm keen to see what the public sector come up with, and I want to look at their ideas, and I'm prepared to look at a range of ideas about how we achieve simplification.
1: What about the benefits card for the welfare recipients?
0: I wasn't quite sure what they were proposing there.
1: They basically want to chuck it all on one card where you can't get the money out and start spending it on booze. You can't buy booze, that you can't buy tobacco. It limits you to spending the dole on the essentials.
0: Well, there are already circumstances in which money management is put in place for beneficiaries. But it's not widespread. The starting position is that you get freedom, and then if you make mistakes and there are ongoing problems, then money management can be introduced. So, I'm not completely allergic to the concept, but I think for many people, they are able to get that income support, use it responsibly, and don't need to be micromanaged.
1: Now, do you have any plans, because Winston says he's into it, any plans to tax the tech companies more?
0: Well, we are very keen to get a better solution to the multilateral tax issues, because there are international companies operating across borders, and we need a solution that endures, because this doesn't just affect New Zealand, it affects many other countries, but it is very complex, so you have to be very careful that anything you do doesn't lead to a retaliatory action in another jurisdiction that ends up harming our companies and our businesses. So that's why we're looking for multilateral solutions. We have got there on what's called Pillar 2 of the OECD, for anyone who's a tax expert listening, which is around ensuring multinational companies pay a minimum level of tax wherever they operate. But there's a lot of work to do on more there, and it has just restarted at the OECD, and we are keen to see it progress as fast as possible.
1: I feel like the clue is in the fact that we have been trying to do this for about 10 years and we haven't got anywhere with it for all the reasons that you basically just listed, which is retaliation against Xero and Fonterra and the impossibility of getting enough nations together to do it. So if we haven't done it in 10 years, probably not going to do it, eh? Like, it's hard.
0: Well, I think we have made progress. This is my point. There is one part of it that is actually in New Zealand law that came from OECD rules. Tax experts refer to it as Pillar 2.
1: Yeah.
0: The work that's just restarted is on Pillar 1, and that's about the taxing rights to large multinational companies and where they relocate it to the company's users or customers. So even if the company lacks a physical presence, that you can still attribute the profits they're making in a particular country to the place they're making those profits. So that's the bit that's really important in terms of these digital firms. And those talks have restarted in pretty good faith, because everyone's actually got a reason for this to work. There's not a politician that I'm aware of globally that wants to say, yeah, let the digital companies away with it, let's tax them as little as possible.
1: Now, Trish Sherson was on the Huddle just before, and she says you've got a pep in your step because the polling has come back quite good for the compulsory KiwiSaver.
0: Oh, look, I'm just really pleased to be in a party that is proposing big visionary policies that will actually change New Zealand for the better. Not just this sort of business of reheating last election's leftovers in the form of that apprenticeship COVID scheme that Chris Hipkins wanted to reheat, but actually saying, hey, the big challenge is savings and investment. KiwiSaver is the option. Let's go bold. Let's make it compulsory. Let's double the contributions over time. Let's deal with the unfairness in the scheme around paid parental leave. Let's get every baby enrolled from birth. Let's go hard on savings and investment. And I have been

0: buoyed, Heather, because basically wherever I've gone, I've had people from all walks of life come up to me and say, hey, good on you, good
1: So this
0: policy,
1: is
0: I
1: what
0: like it.
1: Trish says Trish says Nicola says that you have never seen anything like this before in your time in politics, like getting this much support for a single idea.
0: Yeah, I think the thing that struck me is the number of people have come up to me and said, look, I'm not normally a national voter, but I just want to say I really like that KiwiSaver policy, good on you. And it takes quite a lot for a non-national voter to come up to a politician in the street and say that. And what that tells me is there's a genuinely positive sentiment out there. And it tells me that actually you can be rewarded as a politician for rising to the big challenges.
1: Quite right.
0: And that's what our party intends to keep doing.
1: Yeah, well, good on you. Hey, thank you very much. Appreciate it. Nicola Willis, Finance Minister, 8:15.
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1: Give you the numbers really quickly. NZX 50 up 0.37% today. ASX 50 down 0.46 so far today. Barrel of Brent crude is costing you $72. That's pretty flat. One New Zealand dollar is worth 57 US cents, 82 Aussie cents, 50 euro cents, 43 UK pence and 91 yen. And right now it's 19 past 6. and Shane Solly of Harbour Asset Management.

0: With us. Hello, Shane.
1: Hey, you there.
0: So after that weekend and the US backing away from the escalation with Iran, how'd the markets react?
1: Yeah, look, it was a pretty wild sort of a day for markets. Certainly this reports the US and Iran have agreed to pause further military action and talk about negotiations tomorrow about Straits of Hormuz. That really eased some concerns of further disruption. Saw investment sentiment improve. And just to put that in context, first thing this morning, there was a real worry that there was going to be, you know, higher oil prices, higher interest rates, and share markets down. We did actually see oil prices pop up this morning to $73.40 per Brent. As you said, it's back to where it closed on Friday. So New Zealand bonds, a couple of basis points up to 4.38, actually still reasonable. New Zealand share market pushed up by Fisher & Paykel, A2 and Infratil. US share market futures, this is the indication of what we're expecting tonight or US time, are actually up 0.6%. One of the things, you know, there's certainly this geopolitical tension falling back is useful, but it's been about the AI trade has been a big pressure point for the US today. The Korean and Japanese markets, which are very tech heavy, they're flat. That's a good thing. They've been under the pump, they've been weak.
0: Yeah. So what is going on with the AI and the tech trade?
1: Yeah, a really good question. Certainly the AI, you know, that includes semiconductors, the chips and tech hardware. It's a pretty crowded trade. There's a lot of leverage in parts of the trade. That means people are borrowing to really drive their investments in this space. It means that there's very small moves and expectations can really push the markets around. Last week it was pretty choppy. We saw earlier in the week chip makers that were rattled over returns. Are we going to see a decent return on all this? Billions of dollars being spent on artificial intelligence, and there's been a bit of regulatory pushback about who can use what models, what's called token discounting by some of the models, and there's been a few models that come out and they're doing things that all the flash ones can do for about half the price. So big changes. Then we saw Micron come out okay, and then end of last week we saw Apple increase prices due to lack of chips. So really volatile. It's all about, you know, this tech sector, this AI trade has pushed up the US market. We know that narratives can change quite quickly in investments, and certainly just reinforces the needs to keep diversified for investment strategies.
0: Yeah. Hey, can you explain to me just also what's been going on with the A2 Milk share price?
1: Yeah, speaking of rocket ships, look, it's up another 3% today to be up 39% over the month of June. It was under pressure. The share price was under massive pressure in April and May after China's regulators changed infant formula testing. This is obviously A2's key product, selling infant formula into China. Right, the Chinese regulators quite rightly stepped up their requirements on, you know, what was in those products and not. Investors got quite worried about whether the A2 was going to be able to get product into China to meet the needs of consumers and whether they'd lose market share. What we've seen over the last few weeks is there's increasing evidence of improving availability of A2 infant formula in China. Indeed, over the weekend, there's a letter being circulated on Chinese social media, which is really important for A2 users, reassuring A2 users that the supply has been restored and that actually from mid-June completed its supply chain upgrade. So really important that they've actually managed this, taken the long, hard work of getting that supply chain right. A2 share price, as I say, up 39% month to date. It's still down 20%. And where it was before it did its voluntary US IMF recall, infant formula milk, I should say, recall back in early April. So still way below where it was before the initial recall.
0: Yeah. Hey, listen, Shane, thank you for running me through it. Appreciate it every week. Shane Solly of Harbour Asset Management. Motu Move. Do you know what I'm talking about if I say Motu Move? Do you know what that thing is? If you don't know what this is, you've got to get up to speed on it because it's the biggest shambles that's going on in the public sector. You think the biometrics thing with immigration is bad. I'm going to tell you about it before the end of the show. 6:23.
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6: Heather, I'm not a national voter, but their policies have me considering it. I'm not even a Luxon leadership fan. I thought about Opportunity Party, but they lost me when they adopted for the justice system, treating those under 25 as a minor. Labour seems incompetent. I voted for them before. While I love Winnie, I'm concerned about their competence as you get further down the party list. Cheers, Emma, mum of two werewolves. Heather, I've just stumbled across a funny New Zealand satire channel on TikTok, which I thought you would find relatively amusing. Only two episodes up at the moment, but it's worth a look. It's called Beehiving Badly. Now, Sam, the producer, who sends me everything that's kind of like cool, because he's actually the only cool one in this whole team, let's be honest about it. He spotted it last week. He sent it to me. It's quite funny. It's South Parkish. Beehiving Badly, because I know you missed it the first time I said it. Beehiving Badly. And it's got South Park characters. You've got Luxon, you got Winston, he's smoking a fag the whole time. You got David, he wants to cut everything. Nicola's there. Shane's there. He was doing a poo in the toilet in the one that I saw. Like, it's just stupid. It's South Park humour, but it was actually quite funny. It's not as funny as Luxury Marmite Sandwich, which I still think is the funniest thing that's come out on Instagram or on the online's New Zealand politics. But I reckon it's funny number two. 27 past six.
5: There's no business like show business.
6: It sounded like I was talking about the toilet, and did. Now, if you had an itch for more Stranger Things content, you're sort of in luck. Millie Bobby Brown and David Harbour, a.k.a. Eleven and Hopper, are going to share the screen for Netflix again. They're going to play a father-daughter spy duo. Now, they're going to fight terrorists. The reason this is interesting is because apparently there was a behind-the-scenes drama between the two of them. During the last Stranger Things season, Millie Bobby Brown reportedly filed an internal workplace complaint against David Harbour. She claimed he was bullying and harassing her on set, and then they prompted a month's long internal investigation, blah, blah. Nothing ever happened, and they had what they're calling a rupture and repair moment. Anyway, this thing is going to be written by Jack Thorne. Now, Jack is hot property. He wrote last year's biggest show, Adolescence. He wrote the new Lord of the Flies series. He wrote the Sherlock Holmes spin-off movies that Millie Bobby Brown stars in on Netflix. It's also being reported by A24, who make some pretty edgy, cool stuff. Being produced by them, sorry. So by all accounts, if you're into your Stranger Things and you're into any of the other things that I just named, keep an eye out for this one, because it's going to be very good, apparently. Just by sheer dint of all the people who are involved in it. Now, Starlink taking over for the rural people as the internet provider of choice, taking over from Spark. We're going to talk next to tech commentator Bill Bennett. News Talk ZB.
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8: It's 6:30. I'm Wendy Petrie. A constitutional law expert says a lot would be going on behind the scenes if some government portfolios were merged. Actors pledged to cull ministries from 43 to 19 and cut ministers from 28 to 18. Graham Edgeler says it's unlikely to save much money, with departments still needed to do the work.
9: It's a question of how much political oversight by one government minister do you want versus oversight by CEs or deputy CEs.
8: The police watchdog is investigating claims a senior officer used a police swipe card to help his family avoid media after his son's court appearance. Former soldier Joshua Ford was sentenced to 6 months community detention last week for grooming and coercing a teen into oral sex. Jamie Cunningham has more.
10: The 22-year-old had repeatedly promised to buy the victim a vape in exchange for the act. Ford's father is reportedly a detective inspector. Police Assistant Commissioner Jeanette Park says the matter has been referred to the IPCA and a confidential employment process is underway.
8: State Highway 25A, Kōpū Hikuwai Road, is blocked in Coromandel where a truck loaded with wood has gone up in flames near Thames. Fire and Emergency says it was called about the fire at 3:30 p.m. A man is in a serious condition and a woman injured after a high-speed crash at the West Coast Black Ball, allegedly after family violence. Emergency services, including a helicopter, were called to Atharoe Road about 4 this morning. Senior Sergeant Mark Kerwood told the Grey Star the crash resulted when a person was followed from a rural property after a family violence incident. I'm Wendy Petrie, that's News Talk ZB News and Sport. It's 6:33. Heather Duplessis-Allen is next.
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12: 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According to the agreement signed between Israel and Lebanon, Israel can stay in Lebanon. So there's some contradiction here.
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5: Love is alive.
6: Heather, great to hear the discussion on Motsu Move should have been shot in the first 100 days. Does Bishop not understand the sunk cost fallacy? Well, we'll see where it goes. We'll make a judgment when we see what happens at the end of it, and we will talk about that shortly. Nick Watt, I'm sorry to say, is closing another restaurant. So if you follow food, you'll know who Nick Watt is, and you'll know he does great restaurants. He does Masu, closed Inca 3 years ago. That was the one in Newmarket, and now he's closing Canteen, which is in Commercial Bay. He's blaming an extended period of challenging trading conditions. Gavin Gray will be at us out of the UK in about 10 minutes' time. It's 24 away from 7. Now, Starlink has become the country's top rural internet provider, overtaking Spark. Subscribers have jumped nearly 50% in the year to June 2025. They now have 85,000 customers. And this is according to the Commerce Commission, which estimates Starlink is now making up to $185 million a year just in New Zealand. Bill Bennett is a tech and telecommunications commentator and with us. Hi, Bill.
7: Hi. Good evening.
6: Does this surprise you?
7: No, it's been coming for a while. It's been Starlink's been around for about 4 years now, and it's been slowly gathering momentum. It's really been pulling away. What's been going on in the rural areas is that lots of rural areas are losing their copper telephone networks. And as the copper goes out, people are replacing it where they can with other technologies, and satellite's one of the choices, and it's the choice that most of them seem to be making.
6: But okay, so who's pulling out the copper? Is it Spark?
7: Well, yes and no. It's Spark and Chorus. The copper network is due to retire by, I think, 2028 now. So it's all going to be gone in the next 3 or 4 years.
6: Yeah.
7: And it's going out like a bit by bit. And so as a region loses it, the people then have to move on to a different kind of broadband, different kind of comms.
6: Yeah, you would have just thought, like, if you are the guys in charge of pulling out the copper, that you would be prepared to, right at that very moment, that you're pulling the copper out of, I don't know, Waikakamukau, all of a sudden then you are going, hey, and we've got a great offering, look at our ultra-fast whatever.
7: Well, yes, and Chorus has been doing that with broadband, but Chorus can't actually sell, so it's been, so it has to sell through the likes of Spark or One or 2Degrees or even other companies that will sell the fibre. There's two things. There's the wholesale network, which is Chorus, and there's the retailers, which are people like Spark and One and 2Degrees. But they're not doing a great job of selling to these people. And one of the reasons they're not doing a great job is because when the fibre network was put in originally, let's just go back. There's a fibre network and there's a copper network. The copper network, the fibre network goes to 87% of New Zealand, but it doesn't go into the rural areas. So in those rural areas, they're now losing the copper network, which is the only terrestrial network they have at the moment. And in lots of places, there is fixed wireless broadband available from one of the mobile companies. And there's also fixed wireless broadband available from some regional companies as well. And the Commerce Commission report notes, and they're quite rightly, that the regional companies do an excellent job for those people. So if you're in a small town, New Zealand, you might have a small company in that town which will fix you up with wireless broadband. And, you know, you'll run into them when you're in the supermarket and you'll say, hey, look, I wasn't getting good speeds last night. Can you come and fix it? And they will. And if they're not sort of remote and all sitting in towers in Auckland like the big mobile companies. And they do a very good job of servicing rural people. But there's still a move towards satellite. And the reason for satellite is basically satellite technology is better than a lot of

0: wireless. It's the WISPs, the regional fixed wireless companies, as I say, they do a very good job. But some of the big firms, they have, there's two types of wireless in rural New Zealand. One is like pretty much the same as the wireless you get in the city. So if you have broadband on that, it's pretty good. It might be 5G and it might be really fast and you might be able to watch streaming, Netflix and so on. But if you're a bit further out, you've got this horrible slow thing, which isn't good enough to watch streaming video. But of course, satellite can deliver that streaming video and it's not that expensive. It's more expensive than a fiber connection or a wireless connection, but it's not that much more expensive and it's a much better service.
1: Mm, interesting. Okay, Bill, thank you very much. I really appreciate you explaining all of that. Bill Bennett, tech commentator. I was thinking, shall I say this? And because I don't like to be mean to companies that offer me a service. But 2 Degrees suck, don't they? Suck. They just really suck. I've got their internet, their Wi-Fi. I'm always having issues with the Wi-Fi. I'm always having to restart the bloody thing. And then you call, never, ever call, never, ever, ever call the 2 Degrees helpline because they could not give less of a shit. Like, honestly, I just feel like I'm, it's like, hello, sorry to be a hassle. Yes, I am the person who pays you $100-something a month for your crap internet. Sorry, yeah, sorry, can you help me? Honestly, I reckon one time I hung up in a total tantrum. Anyway, today, the why I'm thinking about it is he's been talking about the internet and today I was trying to do a thing. It was really, I was trying to do my Genesis app. Actually, the power app. I was like, why is it so slow? Let me see if I take it off the Wi-Fi. Is it faster on? Oh, yes, look, it's faster on data. Like a lot faster. Lot faster. I don't pay for my data. Work does. I pay for my internet. 2 Degrees. Shite. Don't know why I'm with them. Oh, it's the obstacle, isn't it? Haven't you thought about this? You're like, oh, I want to change my internet company. And then you're like, oh, no. Now I've got to get a new router and I don't know how it works. I just want to pay somebody to do it, eh? I want to pay them $100 to do all of that admin for me and then I would switch to anybody except for 2 Degrees. But now I'm stuck with 2 Degrees. It's like a miserable marriage. I'm in a really bad marriage with 2 Degrees and the alimony of $100-something a week, month. It sucks. 18 away from 7.
2: Heather Duplessy-Allen.
1: Now I'm going to be angry when I get home and I have to go on the internet and it's slow. Hey, I was just on the telly was just on before and I saw a little advert for Eddie Izzard. Was Eddie Izzard in the country last month or the month before? Was he in the country, they in the country last month? Because I'm sure I saw Eddie Izzard at Auckland Airport, but I didn't want to be that person who was like, hello, you Eddie Izzard. I'm sure it was. Anyway. There's something very wrong with how the public service builds things. And this is where we come to the Motu move. This is the epitome of them being sucky at building things. So Motu move, if you don't know what I'm talking about, is the national ticketing system. This is the idea that if you get on a bus in Auckland, Wellington, ferry in Christchurch, train in Dunedin, whatever, you have one card. And you use that one card across, and you don't have to have a snapper card in Auckland and a snapper card in Wellington, a hop card in Auckland, and a, I don't know, like a credit card in Christchurch. You can use the one thing. What? E-card. What's
3: B card. They all use the B card everywhere as well, yeah.
1: What?
3: B.
1: Don't know. Anyway, if you know what he's talking about, that's great. I don't know what he's talking about. Anyway, so the whole thing. It's a simple idea, right? It's simple. Do you know how we know it's simple? Because Wellington Regional Council got so grumpy at the government for taking so long, they just designed their own system for $5 million and they had it up and running within months. Not the public service. It's already cost us $136 billion. It's already delayed by such a long time, it's ridiculous. Chris Bishop then went to them and were like, hey, listen, while you're busy faffing around with this thing, because that's clearly what you're doing, is faffing, he was like, can you change the name? Because Motu Move is a sucky name, and it really is. It's a shite name. And he was like, can you just give it a name that people will immediately understand what it is that we're talking about? And they were like, yeah, we can do that. It'll cost you $27 million, and it'll make the project come back a year later. And at that point, he went, don't worry about it. Don't worry. That's weird. Why? Okay, that's the problem. You do one tiny little thing, year later, $27 million more. 16 away from 7.
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8: Oh, wow. This is the best news I have had all day. Heather from Jane. Heather, the Smeg knives are back. New world, 17 July start. Let the games begin. Ants and I have decided we're pre-booking an interview right now with the boss of New World for when the competition's finished and they run out of knives before everybody's got all their knives. We'll look at what is the best knife. They will run out of, who wants to bet they're going to run out of that knife? And then we're going to have the person on, we're going to go, oh, yeah, you've let everybody down again. Oh, yeah, next time we'll learn, we'll pre-order a lot more. Yeah, we'll do that thing. That's so good. I love knowing what's coming up in the future. I love being Nostradamus for one little second. 13 away from 7, Gavin Gray, UK correspondent with us. Hello, Gavin.
9: Hi there, Heather.
8: Hey, do we know what's happened with this plane crash?
9: No, at the moment we don't. So it is France's worst civilian aircraft disaster in a private setting, that is, of course, if you take out commercial aircraft and military setting. And I'm afraid it's left the deaths of 11 people in the east of France in a town called Tomblain. The pilot and all 11 passengers were killed. Now, they were on a skydiving trip, and of those who were killed, five instructors and five people who were preparing to skydive for the first time. So they were all doing tandem jumps for the first time. The weather was good. It's been hot, very hot in France, but visibility appeared to be good. And the really tragic thing about this, Heather, is that some of those who were due to take place in this tandem skydiving are thought to be doing it for charity. A lot were nurses or from a healthcare setting, and some of their loved ones, their colleagues and their families were there and saw the plane plummet to the ground. An investigation is underway.
8: Okay, what time are we expecting Andy Burnham to announce this policy?
9: Well, not long now. What's interesting about the announcement for the man likely to become the next leader of the Labour Party and therefore likely to become the Prime Minister of the UK is that he's actually announcing it in Manchester. Now, of course, he is the former mayor of Manchester, but that in itself, announcing major policy and going to Manchester in the northwest of England is a big, big sign of what we're going to get, because in his speech, his first major speech today, really outlining where he sees his policies, where he sees things going if he's the man in charge, is all about devolution, giving more power out to the regions rather than to London. And so symbolic that he's doing it in the north. He's announcing plans for what he's describing as a number 10 north. So not number 10 Downing Street, but holding more important meetings in the north of England. He says he will be driving.

0: driving growth across every nation and region of the UK, putting devolution at the heart of the programme. He wants to raise living standards and also has proposals on youth employment in a 10-year mission. He's signalled that he's going to stick to the fiscal rules set out by the Chancellor, Rachel Reeves, but he is expected to replace her if he becomes Prime Minister. And just to repeat, those rules say that day-to-day government costs will be paid for by income tax, not borrowing, and there is a commitment to see debt falling as a share of national income by the end of Parliament. But all the different pressures on the government budget mean he's got very little financial wriggle room to pursue policy objectives. But all eyes as well on who he will appoint as Chancellor. Are we about to see a lurch to the left, which may spook the markets?
1: I doubt it very much. He will have heard everybody telling him not to do that. Gavin, thank you very much. As always, we'll talk to you in a couple of days. Gavin Gray, UK correspondent. Heather, that story about Motu Move is the most disgraceful story about the public service, and they wonder why the jobs are on the line. Seriously, you know how Josie always goes on about it when she's on the huddle? She's always like, oh, we've got really big problems. We need to figure out how to fix the stuff. We've got really big problems. The public service doesn't know what it's doing. This is at the heart of the problem with the public service, is that they have become, something's deeply wrong in there, where I think they've forgotten that they're actually there to do things, like make things, like actually have outcomes, like actually do surgeries and teach children and build ticketing systems. They've just become a kind of like a group of people who just exist to shuffle paper and employ consultants. They've forgotten to have actual outcomes. How you fix that, I don't a bloody know. 9 away from 7.
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12: Enjoy Mendelssohn's Romantic Violin Concerto this July, when mesmerising violinist Benjamin Bielman joins Auckland Phil to play this much-loved piece. Then, feel good with Beethoven's high-spirited Symphony No. 2. You won't want to miss this idyllic evening of music. Classic Series, Mendelssohn's Violin, Thursday the 16th of July at Auckland Town Hall. Book now at aucklandphil.nz.
1: Heather, I should have said the Hunger Games are going to get started. That's quite right, the Hunger Games. Although Hunger Games with knives is a little bit, it's a bit of an image, isn't it? 6 away from 7. Listen, I had a bit of sad news this afternoon, which is that the legendary news hound Kevin Hercock has passed away. Now, I don't imagine, to be honest, I don't imagine Kevin Hercock's name will mean much to you, but within journalism, that is a name. Like, we all know, he's like Barry Soper. Everybody's worked for him at some stage. He actually gave me my first job at Radio Live decades ago. And in the newsroom at the time was Katie Bradford, and we were just having a chat about it when she popped by the desk earlier on. he employed so many people, had so many people around him who've ended.

0: up doing incredibly well in journalism. Nadia Tolich, who is now the content director at TVNZ, she was in the Radio Live newsroom at the time. When I started, she was in there. Katie was in the gallery for us. Natalie, who then became Natalie Bridges, as in Simon Bridges' wife, was in the Tauranga office. Paul Henry was doing the Drive show. That was mental. Marcus Lush was doing the Breakfast show. That was more mental. Kevin was... Why am I calling him Kevin? Everybody called him Herc. So Herc was, I think, one of those journalists we do not have enough of anymore and who are becoming a very, very rare thing in newsrooms, which is a journalist who hasn't done the kind of what we now consider the traditional journalism life. You know, grow up in a nice family, go to university, have an OE, become a graduate journalist and then work in the newspapers and then maybe you do a bit of radio and then you end up on TV and then, you know, like that kind of a life. So you kind of just... think all the same. Herc famously went to jail for 6 years for trying to smuggle heroin into the country. And I think he was involved with the Mr. Asia thing. He was, Barry remembers the story better than I do, but it was because he was with a girl at the time and the girl was the one who got pinged by the customs guys. And I think the girl was tied up with Mr. Asia rather than Herc. But he ended up in jail for 6 years. He said the most inappropriate things in the newsroom. Like, you could never get away with it nowadays at all. But he was... He was of a kind that made, he thought about things differently because he had a different life's experience to so many other people. Anyway, I rated him. I am sad to hear of his loss and condolences to his family. He was a fantastic journalist. Ants.
1: Yeah, quite a mood whiplash from that one, to be fair, Heather, but all the best.
0: That's all right. He wouldn't mind. He didn't care about stuff.
1: Well, yeah.
0: You know what I mean? He would have said, like, sweet as a nut.
1: Sweet as a nut. That saying has never made any sense to me either.
0: No.
1: What was that to play us out tonight? But it's not quite What Was That as we've heard it before. Lord has put up 49 demos from the making of the album Virgin. It's about a year since the album came out now. She's put 49 demos from the process of making the album up on her website. So you can actually go up there and just listen to all of them, and it is quite interesting. There's a few for each of the tracks on the album, various versions, the way they did sound, the way they ended up sounding. She said she really enjoyed making the album and she kind of wanted to celebrate the process of making it as well as the finished product. It's also all going to be up on Loom as well when that Loom thing launches. This is going to be her debut Loom thing, is going to be related to these demos, and she's penned a little essay about what she was going through at the time. And so if you're a big Lord fan, probably worth going to the website and checking out the X-rays section.
0: Do you know, I actually prefer this version. What do you think?
1: There's something slightly more understated about it, isn't it?
0: Yeah.
1: It's not quite as bombastic and poppy.
0: I reckon this is a nice Sunday morning vibe. Okay, I'll see you tomorrow. Look after yourself.

0: Mark!
1: What?
0: I need help with AI.
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2: It's 7 o'clock. I'm Emily Ansell. The Infrastructure Minister says the fast-track bills letting major projects get consents in a fraction of the usual time. The law, introduced in 2024, streamlines resource consents and other approvals for infrastructure and development projects. Since then, 24 projects have been approved and 82 more are at various stages. Chris Bishop says on average, a project takes 117 days to get approval, significantly faster than before.
3: The Ports of Auckland, for example, estimates it would have taken 5 years for their project to receive approval. That's underway right now, and there's many other examples.
2: Concerned supermarket loyalty cards could push prices higher. Consumer New Zealand says things like Foodstuffs Club Plus and Woolworths Everyday Rewards let them track individual shopping habits, including clues on how much people will spend. It's found price discrepancies for the same products. Research head Gemma Rasmussen says the market needs to work in Kiwis' interests.
4: Our concern is that we have seen dynamic pricing roll out in other countries. The major supermarkets now have a lot of data and there's nothing to really stop them from rolling this out.
2: Foodstuffs and Woolworths say they don't use loyalty data to charge different customers different prices and don't intend to. The Prime Minister is labelling concerns MSD staff are being assessed against emergency housing targets as an operational matter. Q&A reports they're regularly graded on 11 measures, including how many in their region get emergency housing grants. Chris Luxon says his ministers set direction, then CEOs set operations into motion.
5: It's not surprising that there will be performance management criteria. It's not just peculiar, I mentioned, to just this one issue. There'll be a range of considerations or KPIs or deliverables that would be expected that a CEO would be holding a manager to account for.
2: A different economic story continues for either side of the Cook Strait with the latest job figures. Seasonally adjusted Stats New Zealand data shows filled jobs rose 0.3% last month and 0.7% for the past year. Annual jobs growth was 2% in the South and 0.3% in the North Island. ASB Chief Economist Nick Tuffley says the bottom half of the South Island's been a consistent strong performer.
6: So we're seeing very strong growth in Canterbury. Otago's also generally been quite strong for some time and it is really benefiting from that inflow of tourists from overseas.
2: Qantas is upping capacity as more Australians choose to get a New Zealand getaway. It's over summer, it's putting on an additional 15,000 seats between Queenstown and Sydney, Melbourne and Brisbane, and 10% more flights between Sydney and Auckland. It's also boosting flights between Melbourne and Tokyo over summer, adding more than 30,000 seats. And boots are on the ground in Southland to build a new space HQ by early next year. The $4.55 million Space Operations New Zealand project near Bluff includes a multi-purpose headquarters and workshops at the Awarua Satellite Ground Station. It's helped by a loan from the Regional Infrastructure Fund of up to $2.25 million. Regional Development Minister Shane Jones says Awarua is already a critical part of global satellite operations and this expansion will enable further growth.
7: News Talk ZB Sport. England have hinted they'll continue their aggressive batting approach on the deciding final day of the Test cricket series against New Zealand at Trent Bridge. At 103 for 4, the hosts need another 270 runs for an unlikely victory on a pitch with shockingly variable bounce. Only three genuine batters remain, Emilio Gay and Joe Root, who's insinuating they won't ditch the aggressive pursuit of runs that saw Ben Stokes and Harry Brook give their wickets away.
8: When the surface is tricky, the risk goes up, and you've got to keep finding methods of making it difficult for the opposition. So it's understanding what that looks like within your own game. You're going to need a little bit of luck, and then fully committing to how you want to approach that situation.
7: Play's due to resume at 10 o'clock tonight. The men's world number one will be the first to take centre stage when the third tennis Grand Slam of the year gets underway at Wimbledon overnight. Craig Gabriel previews day one action.
9: Jannik Sinner will start the centre court as is tradition with the men's title holder and is followed on the centre by Irina Sabalenka and then Novak Djokovic. Emma Raducanu plays first on court one against Antonio.

0: Rusic, and then the best-profiled match of the day as two US Open winners square off, Daniil Medvedev and Marin Cilic, and are followed by new French Open champion Mira Andreeva. Across the 17 courts will also be Casper Ruud, who plays Hubi Hurkacz, Jess Pegula, Coco Gauff, and teenager Rafa Jordá.
1: Play on the outside courts is set to get underway from 10 p.m. with centre court action scheduled to begin after midnight. And the sole survivor of Scott Robertson's dismantled All Blacks coaching staff is thrilled with the direction of new coach Dave Rennie. The direction new coach Dave Rennie is providing. Forwards coach Jason Ryan says Rennie is strong on messaging and enhancing the All Blacks legacy. Ryan's also been asked how he's found the regime change.
2: Have you seen Lone Survivor?
1: I'm Kobe Marathi, and that's News Talk ZB News and Sport. It's 7:05. 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
4: The Met Service forecast for all of New Zealand, Northland to Taranaki, including the Central High Country and also the Coromandel and the Bay of Plenty, fine with isolated showers. Gisborne and Hawke's Bay, showers. Whanganui to Kapiti Coast, cloudy periods with isolated showers. Wairarapa and Wellington, showers. Nelson to Westland, fine. Marlborough to Canterbury, including North Otago, mostly cloudy. The remainder of Otago, Southland and Fiordland, areas of cloud. And to the Chatham Islands, partly cloudy with isolated showers.
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0: Hey, very good evening. Welcome into Sports Talk, 29th of June 2026. What a day in the world of sports for a Monday. Elliot Smith in for Jason Pine tonight, who is on his way home from the Football World Cup. Wishing him safe travels. We're coming to you from Test Match City, Christchurch, counting down to the opening test of the year, a new All Blacks era starting on Saturday night. Also, the home city of Ben Stokes. More on that in a moment with John Norman out of the TalkSport Cricket commentary team. What a mess that is. We will take you inside the All Blacks camp this hour on the program, and I've been given the big honour of taking on Piney's power rankings as well. He's entrusted it to me for just the evening. We'll get into those a bit later on in the program. 0800 8010 89292 for a text message. Your calls and texts always welcome right throughout the program. I've got a few thought starters on the Ben Stokes saga that I want to get into your ears in a few moments' time. But first and foremost, at coming up 8 after 7, let's rip into it for a Monday night of Sports Talk.
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0: Ben Stokes deciding that he'd had enough of international cricket. The announcement coming about 25 past 3 on day 4 of a test match against New Zealand at Trent Bridge.
2: Well, some absolutely stunning news here from Trent Bridge that Ben Stokes has announced his retirement from international cricket, so that will come at the end of this game. He told his team this morning, we understand, before play. The ECB have announced it on their social media channels at 3:25 this afternoon, so just a moment ago. And the news is now out that Ben Stokes will retire from international cricket at the end of this game.
0: And there is still a game to go, and the Black Caps are in control, you would have to say. 6 wickets required on the final day. England 103 for 4, 270 runs off the victory. But what this announcement has done is completely changed the narrative around this match for better or worse. Joining us now on News Talk ZB on a Monday night out of Nottingham is the cricket director for TalkSport, John Norman. John, thanks so much for your time. What did you make of it?
3: Yeah, you're welcome.

0: You're welcome. A truly incredible day again yesterday at Trent Bridge. The crowd that were there, and there were thousands there, will never forget the slow burn session and a half whilst they were watching Daryl Mitchell and Rashan Ravindra move New Zealand into a position of real dominance in this test match. And then the chaos that followed will be written and talked about for many years to come. But at the end of it, well, goodbye to Ben Stokes for reasons we're still not quite sure. And we're probably 6 wickets away from a famous New Zealand victory.
1: What was your reaction? Did you find out through a WhatsApp group chat or an email? How did you find out this was all unfolding with Ben Stokes?
0: Well, I was commentating with Steve Harmison. We are commentating overseas to an overseas audience, so you know you can listen in New Zealand. Actually, Jeremy Coney's part of the team as well. But because I'm the cricket editor at TalkSport, I'm on the official ECB WhatsApp group. So I actually got a message 10 minutes before to say that Ben Stokes had retired, and that it was going to be announced. Bizarrely precise and archaic time for such an announcement, 15 minutes before the tea break. And so I had 10 minutes to wait with Steve Harmison, and I alerted him to the fact that this was coming. And we were just absolutely stunned, as you can imagine. This was, so left field and so bizarre, and also really sad. And the fact that Ben Stokes was out there bowling and in the middle of an 11-over spell, of which only he is capable within this England side, just added to the psychodrama. So then, of course, the moment came when we could announce the fact that he'd retired. The crowd picked up on it very quickly. And then they started to cheer on Ben Stokes whilst he was bowling. And then, of course, he ended up taking a wicket with the first ball after retiring, which has never happened before, and I'm pretty sure will never happen again.
1: Having had a night's sleep to wrap your head around it, are you any closer to figuring out why?
0: I think he's just burnt out. We can talk about the disintegration of relationships between the management at the ECB, the moment late in the night in Chelsea, which ended up with one of the England backroom staff getting punched, a curfew broken. But at the end of the day, this is a job that takes so much out of you, especially when you consider as a all-rounder and front-foot leader. You know, it's taken more out of Ben Stokes than perhaps any other England captain. And unfortunately, Ashes defeats usually signal the end of captaincy reigns. And it's sometimes delayed, as they were with Joe Root 4 years ago, and they've been delayed with Ben Stokes. It's taken a couple of tests, but at the end of the day, you know, you don't go to Australia and lose and get away with it. And once again, Ben Stokes is just another England captain who's found that out the hard way.
1: And his relationship with Brendan McCullum doesn't seem to be healthy or strong as it perhaps once was. How much has that perhaps played into it?
0: Well, I think it's played a part. Neither will admit as much, and I'm not sure we'll ever really find out outside of the closest circles of both of those two, you know, where they both stand in and amongst all this. I'm sure, you know, the right things will be said over the course of the next couple of days. But at the end of the day, it seemed pretty clear to everyone that they started to diverge in and around the Ashes, and I don't think they ever really came back again.
1: Daryl Mitchell's innings, your vantage point from the commentary box, just to talk us through that and what you saw there, because watching on from back here, it was a pretty gritty knock.
0: Well, it'll go down as one of the bravest innings I've ever seen, I think. It was incredible. It wasn't pretty. It wasn't particularly entertaining, but we always roll out these cliches when it comes to test cricket about it being the pinnacle, about the ultimate test. Well, I think Daryl Mitchell just showed he's up to the ultimate test. And it seems like it's England that get the best out of him. He really gets under their skin, and you can see why, because he's so effective. I thought that was an absolutely incredible innings, and I imagine he'll look back at that innings yesterday and he'll say that's probably the best he's ever played. and congratulations.

0: happens to him. It's just such a shame that England, after watching him bat like that for three sessions, couldn't, and it never dawned on them that maybe they could go out and try and replicate it instead of just trying to cheat their way to a win.
1: Do you give Root and Gay any chance of trying to get towards that 270, or is it just batting potentially for a draw, or trying to hold off this New Zealand team as long as they can when day five starts?
0: Well, Emilio Gay went out on a pair in his third test match and tried to reverse scoop the first ball over leg slip. So, you know, I can't see it lasting much before lunch, to be honest. England fell in the heap on day five at the Oval. And Joe Root, I don't think they've got it in them to really apply themselves. So, no, I can't see anything other than New Zealand wrapping up victory just before lunch today at day five. But saying that, this is a test match which has gone one way and then the other. You know, at the end of day one, or certainly as we're approaching the end of day one, it looked impossible for New Zealand to lose, only for England seemingly to be in the ascendancy at the end of day two, only for New Zealand to come back at day three. Day four will go down in history as one of the craziest days of cricket ever. So who knows what's going to happen today?
1: Final question, John. You've seen a lot of Ben Stokes over his career. How will you remember him and his international career?
0: Well, just as an individual who was capable of greatness. You know, I watched him take the greatest slip catch I've ever seen at Trent Bridge in 2015. I saw him take the greatest outfield catch against South Africa in white ball cricket in 2019. I saw him play the best innings in international history at Headingley in 2019. Yeah, just a couple of weeks after he'd essentially won a World Cup for England at Lord's. I saw him bowl England to a famous victory at Cape Town, and I saw him lead as a captain England to the greatest, or one of the greatest captaincy wins, in Rahul Pundi away in Pakistan as well. So, you know, he's pretty much ticked everything off the checklist. The only thing that will always be a footnote and a sad note is the fact that he had the glorious opportunity to win an Ashes in Australia, and when it really came to it, it was just the lack of preparation and the amateurish surroundings of this team, which at times allowed them to reach the heights, but in the end, it proved to be their downfall. And sadly for Ben Stokes, I don't think I'll ever get over that.
1: John Norman, thank you for your time on News Talk ZB this evening. Enjoy day five. Appreciate it.
0: Yeah, anytime, mate. Take it easy.
1: John Norman joining us there, the TalkSport cricket editor. Just incredibly baffling. I saw that this morning, having watched the cricket highlight. I saw the highlights before I found out that Ben Stokes was retiring, and it is still baffling to me about 12 hours on from finding it out. I think it's disrespectful, quite frankly, to the sport of Test cricket and indeed to the Black Caps. I've admired Ben Stokes for his career often and wondered, you know, what might have happened had he'd stayed in New Zealand as a kid. The Headingley innings mentioned there by John, the 2019 World Cup final, which I don't like talking about, but he's been a world-class player. One of the best all-rounders, certainly since the turn of the century. Jacques Callis may be aside. New Zealand's had a couple. There's been, you know, the likes of Australia have had a few, but Ben Stokes probably stands above. He's been world-class. He showed a mongrel, a fight that got England across the line in a number of matches where they otherwise would not have without his influence. But this, to me, leaves a sour taste in the mouth. There's no discernible benefit to doing it, I don't think, other than to derail the test match and allow himself a last hurrah. I just can't figure it out. What do you make of it? 0800 8010 89292 for a text message. It's, I think, disrespectful to what Daryl Mitchell did for the Black Caps, Rachin Ravindra as well. Allow them their moment in the sun. Do it at the end of the test match, regardless of whether you win, lose or draw. During the middle of the test match, I cannot figure it out. 0800 8010 89292 for a text message. Evening, Trevor. How are you?
2: How are you, mate? Hey, look, first of all, I've got to say you were right. I don't know whether you recall with the old Chiefs and Hurricanes, I thought that Damien McKenzie would have a good game and sort of outshine Reuben Love, but I was totally wrong about that.
1: I don't think we could have expected Damien to play the way he did in that match.
2: No, I mean, it was just shocking. But no, what I'm ringing up about, something probably a little bit different, I'm just shocked, really, that one of their greatest cricketers and our greatest cricketer, he just retired.

0: I mean, Kane Williamson retired in the same series, but we don't seem to be questioning and asking why and what happened. I mean, okay, he retired during a game, but, I mean, Kane retired during a series. I mean, you'd have to ask the question, why didn't Kane play out the series? And I just find it quite ironic, really, that probably, I mean, I think they're both on the same level of greatness. You know, one was an all-rounder and Kane was more of a batsman, but they were two great players for their countries. And one walked out during a series and one walked out during a game. Incredible, really.
1: Yeah, absolutely. And who would have thought that by the end of the series, you know, if, you know, give say a couple of days before it started, that we wouldn't have Williamson or Stokes, yeah, that would have gone to retirement by the end of it. I think the Williamson one went under the radar even in a weird way, and I still can't believe that he's gone.
0: I mean, surely, I just don't believe Kane woke up one morning and said, I'm sick of cricket. I'm over it. Kane's such a nice guy. We don't seem to be questioning it too much, whereas old Stokes, he's a bit of a renegade, and everybody's coming up with all these theories. I'd like to know both reasons, really.
1: Yeah, you're right. I part of me wonders whether Kane was sort of half-hearted before the series and thought, I'll give it a go, get over there and see how we go, and then realised during that Lords match that his heart wasn't in it anymore. I do wonder whether that sort of happened, but he was so, you know, quiet and doesn't really give you what he's thinking half the time. It's hard to know. Even when he gave his retirement media conference, you go, I don't know if I learned a lot out of that or not.
0: Yeah, no, I just think it's very interesting. I mean, we're taking the kind stance on Kane. You know, he's kind, he's just sick of it, he was over it. But if Stokes says he's over it, oh, no, that's not true type thing. It'd be interesting to know both exact reasons why they've done it, actually.
1: Yeah, it would be. Trevor, nice to chat with you this evening. 0800 80 10 80 9292 for a text message. Dallas, good evening.
2: Yeah, how are you, Elliot?
1: I'm good, yourself?
2: Yeah, good. I spent most of the night up just cheering on the Black Caps, and Mitchell was just fantastic. His grit and determination, all the things we've come to love about Darryl Mitchell was, yeah, just reached the pinnacle last night, and what a century. I'm so glad for him.
1: Wasn't he great? You know, it's not going to be the most beautiful of innings and the one that might be on the highlight reel at the end of his career, but you couldn't think of a grittier innings to just dig in, do your work for your country and get them into a potentially, and it should be, a winning position in this test match.
2: Yeah, it's real test cricket, and we must praise Ravindra too. He deserved a century, didn't quite get there, but what an innings for him as well. Those two set it up for us. And as far as Stokes goes, you've got to remember his partner in crime, Brendan McCullum. You could argue batted the same way, mainly for Brendan McCullum. And Stokes, I feel, has always batted for Stokes, you know. You could say, his fans will say, well, he led from the front, you know, just like Brendan McCullum led from the front. You could say that. But both of them, I think, sometimes a bit selfish, batting for themselves rather than the team.
1: Yeah, I think that's right. I mean, I don't get why he would elevate himself to the top of the order in his final test match. I know he's a great batsman. He can get the team going on the front foot. But you've now, you know, put this Emilio Gay down to six when he's trying to establish himself as a test opener. I find that baffling as well.
2: It's crazy. I mean, I could see Brendan McCullum's footprints all over that, because you can just imagine Brendan's like, come on, guys, we'll go out. You know, well, Stokesy, you go out. Just take it to them, you know, and you know, for 100 for none at the end of today, we could win this. You know, I can imagine that sort of talk.
1: Oh, absolutely. It's that mindset. And look, it has worked for a number of occasions for England. You know, he dug them out of that hole in the Ashes and Headingley. He, you know, went a long way to helping them win the World Cup in 2019. It felt a little baffling to me to elevate yourself to the top of the order, chasing 270. Now, 270, yeah, it's a tricky target in test matches, but it's not the fact you need to get on the front foot with a day and a session left. I just can't figure that out. 24 after 7 on News Talk ZB. Conrad and Simon back with you after the break on News Talk ZB. 0800 80 10 80 92 for a text message. It's 24 after 7.
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6: 27 after 7. We'd like to be talking Daryl Mitchell and Rachin Ravindra and all that, and the Black Caps being 6 wickets away from victory. But talking about Ben Stokes, baffling, at least to me, retirement decision. Evening, Conrad. How are you?
7: Yeah, hi, Elliot. Hey, Daryl Mitchell's innings, the first two sessions, that is old school test match mentality, defeating baseball.
6: Yes. Okay. Yeah, yep, I get that.
7: And if you check out the strike rate, I think at one point it was under 30 for Daryl. But of course, they were playing Bashir, the spinner. At the beginning of the day, we're still, you know, vulnerable. But all Rachin and him have to do is just keep their wickets and set a platform, right? So that's point one.
6: Yep.
7: Right. Point two is Stokes. Now, my understanding is if he revealed that decision at the start of the day, that is hugely disrespectful, including what you said, but hugely disrespectful to his own teammates. It's a distraction halfway through a test match.
6: That's a good point. I mean, I've seen the video of him announcing it before they went out to play day four. So he must have done it in the team room, the locker room, before they went out on day four. And you're right, that is a distraction. You've got that at the back of your mind. You're going out with the test match still relatively evenly poised at the start of day four, or England certainly went out of it. And then you go and go, I don't know whether he's trying to G them up in a way and give them a sort of Churchillian sort of let's go into battle type thing and go, here's a bit of motivation or whatever it might be. I'm retiring, go out and do it for me. But it just falls flat for me, Conrad.
7: Yeah, I agree. I mean, John Bracewell made a good point that he has a superhero complex, which is good to a certain extent, but the problem is the ego gets away on you, man.
6: That's a very good way of putting it, yeah. Okay.
7: Yeah, cheers.
6: Nice to chat, Conrad. Appreciate it this evening. 0800 80 1080 9292 for a text message. Heaps of texts. We'll get to those in a moment. But first, Simon, good evening.
8: Simon, here. I don't normally agree with you, Elliot, but I 100% agree with you tonight. I even sent a text message about 2 minutes before you went onto the subject to say to my mate, that's incredibly disrespectful what Stokes has done. What are your views on it?
6: I just can't figure out why he would do it. You know, he's been such a good player for his country, and to go out there and, I guess, retake the narrative away from the test match itself and retake the discussion from where it was, I just think it's in a way selfish to me, Simon.
8: I just think it shows the class and difference between Kane and Stokesy, that you've got Kane, who deliberately didn't want to do all the all the accolades, declared it between two test matches, and that's always the way he was going to do it. It amazes me that people are surprised the way Kane Richardson done it, because I always expected him to go out that way.

0: he wouldn't want the accolades when Stokes is a completely different kettle of fish.
1: That's right. Kane retiring mid-series was kind of baffling in a way, but also completely Kane. You know, this to me seems more pointed in the fact he's done it mid-match with the series on the line, and I just don't know that it was better. I don't think it helped either team, to be quite honest.
0: Well, also, like, Kane wasn't getting any younger, and, like, your eyesight does start to give way, and if you're a batter, the one thing you do need is good eyesight. And it wouldn't surprise me if he just woke up one day and said, oh, I'm just not doing the best for my team. I haven't got that ability now to go and score the runs that I was once scoring.
1: Yeah, I think you're right, Simon. Nice to chat with you this evening. Appreciate your call. Appreciate you agreeing with me for once. 0800 80 1080 9292 for a text message. Let's run through a couple of text messages, and there are plenty that have come through on this topic. I've always thought Ben Stokes was selfish and a toy thrower. However, he was a fantastic competitor and warrior for their shirt. I feel like we didn't see his best, which is frightening. Very disrespectful to New Zealand. What a shame we can't see more of his talent. Another one says petulant and selfish. Yeah, absolutely. Look, I really respect Ben Stokes and what he's done on the cricket pitch for a number of seasons. You know, he came back and obviously there was the court case and came back and had a wee stint with Canterbury here in the Super Smash for a few years. And I thought a few games rather. He's always been a thorn in the side of playing New Zealand. And as I said at the top of the show, I wished in some ways he played for New Zealand and stuck around, because an addition he would have been to that golden generation of Black Caps teams we had in the 2010s with the bowlers and Kane and Ross at the top of the order. But this is just, to me, it's wiping out so much of what he's done during his career for no good reason at all. He could have easily retired at the end of the match, or he could have changed tack and decided to play on a little bit longer. It just feels like no one wins out of this situation. Jeremy says this, disrespectful to his side when Stokes went out to open the batting and then make all the other players have to readjust, including the new opener Gay. Also, videoing your farewell speech to your team in the sheds, which are meant to be private moments. What a contrast between him and Kane, says Jeremy. Another one says from Bill, Jesus, hypocrisy much, you fall all over yourself with plaudits when Kane retired, but Stokes goes, and good riddance, in my opinion, and you're calling it disrespectful. Pick one. Be consistent. I think there are differences between the two, though, Bill. I think if Kane had quit on day four of the match at Lords, did he even get to day four? I can't remember. That would have been completely unlike Kane. It was, you know, baffling he kind of quit when he did. But as I said before to the last caller, it was kind of perfectly Kane in the same way. But I don't think Kane would have retired on day four of a test match that was still in the balance. 0800 80 1080 9292 for a text message. There are a couple of text messages that I want to get to. But Kumar Sangakkara, the Sri Lankan great, was on Sky Sport, and he was talking after the end of day four how Stokes had conducted himself through the whole ordeal from Lords to now.
2: Ben Stokes, when he came back, said one of the things that he really regrets was that after the incident, after the Lord's test, he said, what happened really took the focus off the cricket that was played there, and the debutants, and there was so much attention and not enough appreciation for that, what was on the ground. And then with his announcement, and then, of course, him opening, the focus has shifted from everything again right into the centre of Ben Stokes. Now, Ben Stokes retiring, yes, he has huge to be appreciated. News. It's huge news. He's been a brilliant cricketer for England, a brilliant leader, captain. I just don't know. I think it seems really chaotic.
1: And again, from Kumar Sangakkara on how this occasion has taken the spotlight away from the test match, away from his opponents.
2: I mean, you saw Darryl Mitchell take that catch. A bowler was hammered on the finger, cut open his finger, bowling, who's just come on injured. As DK said, there's two bowlers injured outside. There's Blundell taking blow after blow, standing up to the stumps. Darryl Mitchell scored an incredibly good 100. Where's the appreciation for New Zealand in all of this? Are they forgotten? Also, Rans, what is it? I mean, they're playing with a depleted bowling attack into the game, depleted bowling attack further. They've done brilliantly well to hold a very strong England side, as we see Emilio Gay coming in at six, our regular opener. Mm. It's just too chaotic for me to really grasp. Even if it's the last hurrah for baseball, whatever you want to call it, even then, baseball had some order in that chaos.
1: Yeah, order in the chaos, as Kumar Sangakkara said there on Sky Sport. And it's going to be fascinating.

0: isn't it, what Ben Stokes says, because he sort of hinted that he's got more to say when the time's right, and whether that's a book or a podcast or a editorial somewhere or whatever it might be, you feel that he's got a few bullets in the chamber that he's willing to fire at some point. 9292 for a text, 0800 80 10 80. We'll take you inside All Blacks camp in a moment or two, get some thoughts from them. A few more texts though on 9292. Muzz says Ben Stokes will be the best all-rounder at the moment, but I reckon Chris Kenns was a better all-rounder. I'm trying to think of other all-rounder greats. Ian Botham, Hadley, Merv Hughes. Thanks, Muzz. Well, Muzz, the answer to that would be, to my mind, one of the greatest cricketers of all time in Jacques Callis. His record is phenomenal, both with bat and ball. I think still a bit underappreciated because everyone thinks of him as a batting all-rounder first and foremost. But you look at his record, bowling-wise, incredible player, Jacques Callis. For me, if I was picking an all-rounder, I'd have him every day of the week. Steve says, this Elliot, I bet if Stokes hadn't been stood down for that one game disciplinary, he would not have retired. He got in a sookie over that. Cheers, Steve. I tend to agree. I think that was a big turning point in his career, because he's talked a bit about wanting to play the next Ashes series, if memory serves right. And there was a talk that they feared he was going to stand down as captain. That didn't come to pass, but I wonder whether he thought, I'll come back for one test. I'm not feeling it, I'm out. And he's decided midway through that he's out. Andy says, I think Stokes got shoulder tapped. Go out gracefully or get dumped. Can't wait for the start tonight. Mitchell's innings, one of the gutsiest I've seen. Go Black Caps. Do the dig. Weather looks all right, incidentally, at Nottingham too. So hopefully no weather issues on the day. I'm sorry to say Ben Stokes is his own worst enemy at times, and this decision was just him thinking of himself and not the team. And Scotty says Stokes does have beef with McCallum, and the selfish act proves he's going down and taking Baz with him. And another one from Jeremy. Where to next to Brendan? He'll get sacked for sure. Watching him joking around up in the box with Stokes and co, and his dismissive interviews with the media has been interesting to watch. Well, he barely clung on to his job in the wake of the Ashes series, Jeremy. Things were going to change in the England setup. That was the word from Brendan McCullum and the director of cricket, Rob Key. Yet this is complete disharmony. They're going to have to find a new captain. Tarry Brooke, he was in trouble less than a year ago here in New Zealand. It feels like more change might be needed in that England cricket side. But let's hope first and foremost the Black Caps take a series win tonight. 6 wickets away. Let's hope they wrap it up and make Ben Stokes' farewell one to forget. 22 away from 8 on News Talk ZB. Let's turn our attention to the All Blacks, and we are here in Christchurch on Sports Talk all week long. The All Blacks back in Christchurch for the first time in 4 years, and a fair bit has changed, I think it's fair to say, over the last 4 years, but also in the last 7 or 8 months. That last test in Christchurch was against Argentina. Jason Ryan, the Fords coach, was about a month into the job under Ian Foster when he'd come in under a bit of pressure, and Ian Foster had ditched his assistants. Now it's the first week of the Dave Rennie era after Scott Robertson was ousted earlier this year, but Ryan has been one of the constants through the last 3 coaching setups. So how does Jason Ryan feel being back in Christchurch, now under Neil Barnes as the Fords coach, and a relatively completely changed coaching staff? He spoke to media today.
1: Have you seen Lone Survivor? I just try and do my job the best that I can. And, you know, it's been a few things, a few spanners, you know, been thrown in there and a few different moving parts, but you know, I'd like to say personally I've just stayed pure to who I am, and you know, been lucky enough to get an opportunity with Renz and this crew, and really looking forward to it.
2: How challenging has these processes been for you?
1: It's well behind me now. Look, there was a little bit of, you know, uncertainty obviously, but you know, when I got the message from Renz, it was pretty special. And yeah,
2: ask just more on that. What did it mean, I guess, when Dave came to you and said that he still wanted you to be a part of this group?
1: Oh, it meant a lot. You know, it meant a lot. I want to coach my country, and there's no other team that I'd rather coach in the world than the All Blacks. You know, it's it's a special team, and it did mean a lot to me. And look, I couldn't control any thoughts, but he was really clear on that he wanted me, and didn't talk anything about his other coaching staff, which

0: I really respect and is professional, and yeah, looking forward to getting on with it.
1: That was Jason Ryan. He was also asked what's important to get right in such a short turnaround, given they've only came together last Wednesday.
0: Yeah, we've put a bit in to the non-finalist camp, firstly, and then when we assembled last week, we're just mindful of getting the balance right. You know, a few boys came in a bit heavy-eyed, which we expected, but yeah, we've just really connected culturally, and just, you know, everyone's, you know, had a real chance of, you know, being a part of who do we want to be as an All Black team. You know, like, the boys have really owned that, and Renz has led that really well. And I think, going back to the question you asked, I think the important thing now is that we get our rugby detail in the beginning of the week, and then we just sort of step back as coaches and go and let them play so they can play free and enjoy it. One of the things, the few things that Renz has come in and driven, has been brilliant at basics. So we've put a lot of work into skill work in each area and each player. So I've got no doubt that skill execution that we're really driving will have a big part in the structure of how we play together. You know, there's combinations that have been playing well too, so I'm sure the selectors will look at that around what that looks like to get a little bit of cohesion to come out of the blocks in the first game.
1: And Jason Ryan also spoke about the French team coming down and sending over perhaps a second string squad once again. They're missing their two loose players, including Antoine Dupont, who isn't heading to New Zealand given the top 14 final was over the weekend. So he gave us a bit of an insight into what he's expecting from the French team after watching a bit of the top 14.
0: Yeah, not a lot of unknown for myself. A lot of top 14 players, good side, very big pack. And, you know, they love their rugby over there at the moment. The top 14s, so I've watched a lot of it, and pretty excited by the team they're bringing over. There's two different styles, you know. Super Rugby's unique for what it is, and top 14's unique for what that is. I think they've showed a lot of innovation. I was at the Shape of the Game meeting at the beginning of the year, and what the French have been doing around no swimming in malls, they tried that in top 14 competition, now it's here. Like, that's innovation, so I think that's great. Just like the you know, the 50-22 and Super Rugby years ago was tried over here, and now everyone does it. So I probably haven't answered the question, but I think both competitions have got their point of difference.
1: Yeah, it's Jason Ryan, the All Blacks full coach, and we'll give the final words to Geordie Barrett tonight on the rugby front. He spoke to media as well today, and he was asked about the feelings he had as he prepared to come into camp under what will be his fourth All Blacks head coach since his debut back in 2017. Here's Geordie Barrett.
2: Just a few catch words, probably nervous, also excited, and then, yeah, certainly some anticipation around yeah, understanding the coaches as people before coaches, and then trying to work out which way they want to coach. So certainly a few nerves around, and but a great deal of excitement. We know what's on the horizon: Nations Cup, South African Tour, Northern Tour, and World Cup as well. So it's where you want to be as an All Black, and we can't wait.
1: Yeah, it's Geordie Barrett speaking to the media today. A bit of insight into their camp on a Monday. Their team, as usual, will be announced on Thursday this week. We will take a break here on Sports Talk. It is 17 away from 8. I can't believe it. I've been given the keys to the power rankings. Those are next here on News Talk ZB.
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6: 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And Looper, boasting 93% on Rotten Tomatoes, a sci-fi thriller where a hitman discovers the next target is his future self, creating serious workplace complications. 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
8: Here we go with Piney's Power Rankings for the week. Elliot Smith holding fort, the custodian of the Power Rankings role. I hold it very seriously. Where we rate the good, the bad, and the in-between of the sporting weekend. So, let's get into it.
2: 10.
8: The White Ferns, bowing out of the T20 World Cup.
9: Title holders, New Zealand, have been knocked out. They have not been at their best in this tournament.
8: A meek end to their World Cup defence. We'll stick with cricket for number 9.
2: 9.
8: Down the back end of the rankings, Benjamin Stokes, a bizarre end to a special career.
10: Well, some absolutely stunning news here from Trent Bridge that Ben Stokes has announced his retirement from international cricket.
8: Retiring mid-test on quite a chaotic day of cricket.
2: 8.
8: Yeah, they're low. The All Whites are brutal into their World Cup campaign.
11: Belgium needed something, and tonight in Vancouver, they got just what they needed. They beat in New Zealand by 5-1.
8: Thoroughly outclassed by Belgium.
2: 7.
8: Well, the Warriors played a pass in what might be the game of the season.
12: The Dolphins have gone up. They'll come from behind late, and they will count it down at Suncorp Stadium.
8: But unfortunately on the wrong side of the scoreboard, now heading into the bye this week.
2: 6.
8: Ireland cricket.
13: It's a win for Ireland, the greatest weekend in Irish cricket history. Ireland win by 1 run as Lorcan Tucker begins his reign with a stunning maiden series victory over India.
8: Quite incredible, a truly historic weekend for Ireland cricket, beating India in a T20 series and the women upsetting the West Indies at the T20 World Cup.
2: 5.
8: Liam Lawson.
14: On fire, bro, on fire, my car. I got fire. Front axle. On fire.
8: Literally and figuratively, their 9th place in Austria. He finishes in the points for a 4th race in a row.
2: 4.
8: The Northern Mystics get this one.
15: The Northern Mystics are the 2026 ANZ Premiership champions.
8: Indeed, overcoming the disappointment of last season.
2: 3.
8: Elijah Just at 3.
16: Wood a natural target. Courtois punches.
11: Sent goalwards and thumped in. And it's Elijah Just again for the All Whites.
8: Goals at the FIFA World Cup certainly hasn't hurt his stocks, and some chat that he might be on the radar of Celtic or Rangers or perhaps even somewhere bigger.
2: 2.
8: The Black Caps.
10: Gone. It's falling apart for England. Don't forget the work that New Zealand have put in today, that gritty 100 from Daryl Mitchell. And now the wickets for Folkes. First Stokes, then Bethel, and now Brook.
8: Yes, despite all the noise around that test match, they've delivered a professional display to give them a chance at a series win.
2: 1.
8: Number 1, Shane Van Gisbergen.
11: We're racing in wine country, and Shane Van Gisbergen is the toast of the town. He wins again at
0: Sonoma.
8: He remains utterly the king of the street circuits in NASCAR. Indeed he does. Quite remarkable what he is doing on those street circuits. Look, it was a tough ask doing the power rankings, Andy. What did you make of that? Did they get it right? Did they get it wrong? What did you reckon?
17: I mean, there's many, many things to improve on. But if it was Stokesy, I'm glad it wasn't Ben Stokes, because by five, I wouldn't have anyone saying anything. There'd be no stings. Four wouldn't happen. Three, five would be the top. So thank you for staying for the full power rankings, Elliot. That's a commendable effort from you today, given everything else that's happened.
8: I appreciate that. Would you have had Vin Gisbergen at number one?
17: Oh, it's hard not to, I think. But, I mean, he's just getting too good at those. So I'd probably start I'll give him voters fatigue. What was number two?
8: It was the Black Caps. It was the Black Caps. And then look, if they'd won, which they might do, I couldn't quite give it to them as yet, because they should win tonight, but they may not. So exactly. I'm in the business of completed results here, Andy.
17: Yeah, and I suppose Eli just has been harmed by the fact that they didn't win.
8: He has been. And look, the All Whites were lower. Eli Just, player of the tournament for New Zealand.
17: Would you say
8: about
17: he
8: it.
17: Just missed out on higher honours?
8: I wouldn't, but you can, Andy.
17: Well, he just did.
8: Yeah, I got it the first time, Andy. Thank you, as always, producer Andy. Appreciate it. Word from Bruce before we go to the break. Time for a brief comment on Liam Lawson's excellent F1 ninth placing. His improved overall driving and ability to keep out of trouble. Cheers, Bruce. Agreed on all counts. That's why you got five in the power rankings. Appreciate that, Bruce. Text in on 9292. We'll take a break here on News Talk ZB. 8 away from 8. We'll wrap all it up after the break.
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2: This is coming up 5 away from 8 on News Talk ZB. Muzz says, it's only the game of the weekend if we bloody win, mate. So Muzz isn't happy with my power rankings. The Warriors, I think, were in 8th in the end. Thank you, Muzz. Appreciate the text as always. Steve says, hi, Elliot. I hope Ben Stokes obeyed the curfew last night or he'll be in real trouble. Appreciate that, Steve. Yeah, let's see what condition he shows up at around 10 o'clock our time. Tonight, Phipps says, this could it be that Stokes was deliberately trying to sabotage England's chances in this test in order to get revenge on the higher ups? Thanks, Phipp, for the text. Oh, I don't know if he wants to sabotage his team's chances, because I think he does, you know, value being a cricketer and playing for his country and respecting all that comes with it. But I don't think it worked out. The rack up or whatever he was trying to give his team, I think completely backfired on them. Maybe he's got another one up his sleeve for start of play today. Dave, maybe he'll unretire and fire them up a different way for this game. I don't know. It has completely just derailed this test, at least from a narrative perspective. Let's hope the Black Caps can put it back on track and get 6 wickets. Ben says this. We're talking about Jacques Callis earlier. Only 2 players scored more than 7,000 runs and 250 wickets. Callis and Stokes. Thank you, Ben. Yeah, I mean, both quality players. I would have Jacques Callis in an all-time 11 every day of the week. It is 3 away from 8 on News Talk ZB. Marcus is in after 8. My thanks to Andy. We are here from Christchurch all week on Sports Talk. We will see you tomorrow night from 7 o'clock. Have yourselves a good evening till then.
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10: It's 8 o'clock.

0: I'm Emily Ansell. The Prime Minister's remaining reticent about accusations against the country's top cop. The Police National Integrity Unit and IPCA are looking into historic sexual allegations from Police Commissioner Richard Chambers' former partner. Police Minister Mark Mitchell said he's aware of two separate complaints. Chris Luxon says he can't comment on the allegations, but he has confidence in Chambers and the police force.
1: There's 10,000 men and women out there every day putting their lives on the line for New Zealanders and keeping the community safe. They're doing an exceptionally good job.
0: Supermarket deals may not be the bargain they seem. Consumer New Zealand says data collected by Foodstuffs Club Plus and Woolworths Everyday Rewards helps reveal the depth of shoppers' pockets. It's found items priced differently depending on the region. Research head Gemma Rasmussen says supermarkets can change prices at will.
2: The supermarkets are upping the ante in their data collection. They're saying we do not currently price in this dynamic way, but have they made any firm promises that they won't do this? I don't believe they have.
0: Foodstuff says it's wrong to claim it uses loyalty data to charge customers differently, and it doesn't intend to. And a Woolworths spokesperson says it doesn't use dynamic pricing and has no personalisation in its pricing. An Auckland Christian sect leader has been found guilty of manslaughter of a follower whose body was found floating in rubbish bags and faces up to life imprisonment alongside his wife. Odewa's Kai Zhao Liu and Lan Yui Zhao were arrested in 2024 after 7-year-old Shu Lai Wang was found in Gulf Harbour. Kate Rickard has more.
3: Liu's been found guilty on charges including kidnapping, manslaughter and misconduct with human remains. Zhao's been found guilty on 4 charges, also including manslaughter. Liu's parents were also found guilty, his mother of kidnapping and his father of misconduct with a corpse. Sentencing set for August.
0: The government's ordered work to update Civil Aviation Authority rules. Chris Luxon says the authority needs to be much more innovative and on point. The changes were prompted after Air New Zealand had to fly out engineers to fix a plane grounded in LA in March because our authority's rules don't recognise local workers. Aviation Industry Association CEO Simon Wallace says some rules haven't been modernised for 20 years.
4: We've been working with an outdated system and we need to move ahead.
0: Oil prices have plunged with the shaky ceasefire between the US and Iran posing less risk to global supply than in months. At the pump, 91's dipped below $3 a litre. AA Fuel spokesperson Terry Collins says the government fuel support package could be in its final weeks.
5: It needs 4 weeks of fuel under $3 before that comes off. I'm pretty confident that it's going to be off at the end of July. It'll obviously save the government some money as well.
0: A series of search warrants have been carried out as part of an investigation into suspected Russian sanction breaches both here and in Australia. The Trans-Tasman probe began last December, focusing on the activities of 3 companies allegedly exporting prohibited assets. Danica McLean has more.
6: New Zealand banned the export of a range of goods to Russia in response to its war against Ukraine. The searches were carried out in Auckland, Christchurch and Melbourne, with police also obtaining a restraining order for a residential property in Christchurch. Police say no charges have been filed at this stage, but inquiries are ongoing.
7: News Talk ZB Sport. The Black Caps are on the cusp of a Test cricket series win in England, thanks in no small part to Daryl Mitchell surviving a barrage of body blows. The hosts will resume on 103 for 4 tonight for the final day of the deciding third test at Trent Bridge. England's chasing an unlikely 373 for victory, largely due to the lead New Zealand established through Mitchell's gritty 100 off 241 balls. 13 deliveries struck Mitchell on the body or gloves, including a thud on the helmet grill from a Gus Atkinson bouncer.
8: There's a few bruises, which always, I guess, are satisfying when you help put your team in a position like we are now. So I'm excited for tomorrow and I'm looking forward to hopefully getting the job done.
7: The final day will also bring down the curtain on the career of international career of Ben Stokes after his shock retirement announcement. Tennis icon Serena Williams has revealed how she wrestled with the decision to play in this year's ladies' singles at Wimbledon. The 44-year-old 7-time singles winner and 1-time Olympic champion says the fact event organisers held a rare wildcard space while she decided made her feel wanted.
9: I thought, well, I should really take this opportunity. Who knows if I'll ever make it here again? This could be it. You know, and so I was like, what's wrong with me, Serena? What are you thinking? Like, are you nuts? Like, you really should do this.
7: One New Zealand athletics great.

0: It has paid tribute to another after Les Mills passed away aged 91 this morning. Discus thrower Beatrice Faumuina made history with Mills as her coach when she won New Zealand's first World Athletics Championship gold medal in 1998. Faumuina recalls her early career with Mills as her coach and then as the country's chef de mission at the Sydney Olympics with incredible fondness.
1: Seeing him in his element was incredibly powerful and influential, but all those who were close enough to see that and witness knew that was Les Mills. He was a strength, influential, but he inspired so many others to want to be better.
0: I'm Kobe Marathi, and that's News Talk ZB News and Sport. It's 8:05. Marcus Lush is next.
2: News Talk ZB Weather Watch 24/7. The northern half of the North Island, from Taranaki and Taupo northwards, including Bay of Plenty, fine for most. Isolated showers about eastern Northland and Great Barrier Island. Gisborne, Hawke's Bay and Wairarapa showers becoming isolated north of Napier tomorrow and clearing elsewhere. Whanganui and Taihape to Wellington, isolated showers about Taihape, Manawatu and Wellington clearing tonight, fine elsewhere. In Nelson, it's fine weather. Buller, Grey, Westland and Fiordland, cloud increasing tomorrow morning and showers developing. Marlborough, Canterbury, North Otago and Dunedin, cloudy areas with a few drizzle patches, fine tomorrow. And for the remainder of Otago and Southland, areas of cloud and morning fog, otherwise fine. And for the Chatham Islands, there's cloudy periods. I'm Emily Ansell, that's News Talk ZB News, Sport and Weather to 6 minutes past eight.
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Good evening and welcome a new week and welcome to you people. It's the 29th of June. It's a Monday. It's the last Monday in June. It's the last Monday in the first half of the year. Welcome. Good evening. Here till 12 o'clock. 0800 8. A couple of things all across the cricket. Kind of with all the sport on, I've kind of been surprised. Well, I've taken the cricket's taken a bit of a back seat for me, but this could be a historic victory. Starts at 10. Also, just for you, for those that don't know, I was surprised to see that there's already been one elimination match in the final 32 of the World Cup. Didn't know that was happening. Canada, South Africa, Canada's going through too. So that's happening quite quickly. I thought we would have taken a heartbeat, had a pause before the semis, before the elimination started, but no, she's right back into it. Anyway, how are you? I hope it's good where you are. My name is Marcus. Welcome. The number is 0800 80 1080. If you want to text, it's 9292. A couple of things we could talk about. Well, there's a number of things we could talk about tonight. I was surprised to see that story about the Eagle Rays. For those that didn't miss the story in the news tonight, a number of Eagle Rays have washed up on the beach at Porirua. Now, confession time. I've never known of something called an eagle ray. And every time I say it, I'm about to start singing Eagle Rock. So the longer I don't do that, the better. If anyone knows anything about eagle rays or fishing, now it looks like, I don't know if they've come up dead or alive or deceased. It's never happened before. So if anyone knows, I mean, I love an unexplained fish story. And what we've got tonight is an unexplained fish story. It's a mass death event. Goodness. Talk it up. Perhaps it was orcas that chased them up, but the orcas wouldn't have killed them. And there has been severe weather. But if you know anything about eagle rays or what might have happened in Porirua, let me know. I'd be curious to know about that. The orcas do chase them into the flats. But look, who wants to do it? I'm happy talking about eagle rays. Listen, because it's a word I've never heard of. And I presume they look like an eagle, would that be right? Not named after Mr. Eagle? I've never heard of them until tonight. So it's a bit of

0: a learning curve on Eagle Rays. If you know anything about those or the stranding, that's something I would like to hear about tonight. Yeah. They are cartilaginous fishes. Yep. Rhomboidal bodies. I know about the stingray, the old Steve Irwin. I know about the manta ray, but never heard of an eagle ray. I presume they look like an eagle. But I don't know that. Peter Marcus, welcome.
1: Oh, welcome, yeah. Good evening. Just want to say something about the eagle rays. The killer whales do chase them into the shallows, but they only eat their kidneys and then they just discard the rest to lie on the beach.
0: Wow.
1: Yeah, amazing.
0: It's such a giant mouth, you wonder how they manage to just focus in on the kidneys. But anyway.
1: Oh, bloody easy, I think. They're very intelligent.
0: Yeah.
1: I mean, I've seen them chasing them down Parkery Beach into the corner by the rocks at the south end, and they just snap. Oh, they just go crazy. You wouldn't believe the splashes they make trying to get them.
0: They've got such a massive mouth.
1: Yeah, but they can, I suppose they could pick a needle out of a haystack if they wanted.
0: And
1: with those big teeth.
0: Can you tell me what they're looking for in the kidney?
1: Oh, this is the best part. It's like a piece of chocolate.
0: But they're such massive animals, the orca. You're going to need thousands or millions of eagle ray kidneys to survive, aren't you?
1: Yeah, but that's like a delicacy for them. So that's what they sometimes just chase out, you know?
0: Okay,
1: Up here in Cowell Bay, overlooking Cowell. It's a beautiful night. The moon's shining on the water. The waves are coming in.
0: Is the moon full or near full?
1: Yep, full. Yeah, it's lovely.
0: Can I just? Did you say kidney or liver?
1: Oh, one of the two.
0: I think it's the liver. Yeah.
1: Yeah, that would have the oil in it, wouldn't it?
0: Yeah, packed with fats, lipids, and organic compounds called squalene, incredibly high in calories. So, yeah.
1: Yeah. Oh, nice. See, that's what's worth going for, isn't it?
0: Because the rays don't have swim bladders, so their livers provide buoyancy, making them easy to extract and consume. It says eating just the liver allows the orca to maximise its caloric intake for minimal digestive effort, discarding the tougher, less nutritional parts of the carcass. Gosh, what an apex predator.
1: Yeah. Well, true, yeah. Amazing, isn't it?
0: And the rays you've seen in Parkery, they are, they're eagle rays, not, because I always thought,
1: about that, yeah.
0: Okay, nice to talk, anyway, Peter. We're talking rays, eagle rays, stingrays. I don't know what the most common rays are in New Zealand. I've seen kids catch rays down on the wharf, but they didn't call them stingrays down at Bluff. Called them something else. Get in touch with you on Talk About Rays. I found that very interesting, that last guy. 0800 80 1080 and 9292 to text. The eagle ray. I think they normally called them skates, that what we got down home. Skates. Which lay leathery eggs on the seafloor called a mermaid's purse. Oh, you might know about that. Get in touch. We're talking the eagle rays and orcas. Get in touch if you want to talk. My name is Marcus. Welcome. 0800 80 1080. Also very keen to talk about Les Mills. I don't know much about Les Mills. I kind of was aware when he was the mayor. He always seemed to me to be a bit of a straighty 180 guy, wasn't he? There was never any malarkey with Les Mills. Always seemed pretty straight up and down, I've always thought. I don't even know what he did. He went from athlete to gym owner to mayor, did he? Did he do something else in between? But that's a big name in Auckland. Les Mills is They always said to become the mayor of Auckland,

needed to be a brand, and boy, he was a brand, the brand of the gym. Of course, the gym's everywhere now. The gym's one of those gyms, Les Mills, they took on the world through aerobics or jazzercise or something. Videos around the world became quite a big brand. So you might want to mention that, as well as Ray's. That's the major topic for tonight. So be in touch if you want to. Find it very interesting about that with the livers. I see thousands on the. Someone said that a lot of sewage in the harbour, that might attract them in also too, with the storms and with Wellington sewage not being flash or not good at all. I think you'll know that. But be in touch. My name is Marcus. Welcome. Marcus, I've seen loads of eagle rays cruising at the bottom of an 80-foot deep passage in Rarotonga while swimming with turtles. Marcus, the most common ray in New Zealand would have to be the Cabra ray, don't you think? Marcus, after heavy rain, sewage is often released into the Porirua Harbour. That's what's happening. Get in touch if you want to talk about this. Oh, wait, that and Les Mills. And rays. Yep. Don't get me started on these daft politicians playing rugby. Goodness me, it's embarrassing. All of it's embarrassing from the beginning to the end. Anyway, I see one of them's done his ribs in or something. Jeepers creepers. Yeah. In fact, I don't quite know why I feel so strongly about that. It just seems. Oh, I can't think of the words to describe it. It's kind of embarrassing, I think. Arrested development of politicians. Yeah, and they're there, you know, we vote them in to do a job, which, to be fair, they're not flash at. But to try and kind of garner... you might be able to articulate it better than I can. I can't do so well at it. But there we go. Get in touch if you want to talk. 0800 80 30 9292 to text. Anything else you want to mention tonight? We will have all the cricket updates. Watch the netball. Gee, that was one way, wasn't it? I watched a lot of sport over the weekend, but that is one of the things I watched. But do come through. You want to talk about rays and Les Mills. Someone says, search YouTube whales eating rays. Yes, I have looked at that. Thank you. But these things, the eagle ray is a new one to me. It's not something I've been familiar with, that word. I will keep you updated with news tonight too also for the next 3 hours, 50 minutes or however long it is. So, yeah, I'm all about that. And if there is something different that you want to mention tonight, good. I can handle that. Anything at all, 0800 80 1080. Text on 9292. Halfway through the year, or tomorrow will be, or something like that, which is exciting. 18 past 8. Anything else you do want to mention, as I say, get through. I will look around for news too, and road closure and the like, but you might have some breaking news where you are. Don't hesitate to tell us what you've got and where that is. Oh, by the way, I've got a community in Baffled. We've got another story from Alexandra of someone that continues to leave half-empty bottles of flavoured milk on top of a self-service pump at a fuel station. They can't even answer the problem with CTV. And it was a while ago, the story, they've started popping up again, the milk bottles. Yeah. Different milks, all different milks, licked on the top of a pump. So there we go. That's something you might want to ponder tonight, but get in touch if you want to be part of the show. By the way, Gillian, who found her medal on Friday, thanks to help of the audience. She'd lost one of her father's Gallipoli medals, might have been grandfather's, and the audience found or suggested where it might be, and she kind of found that. She's having that framed
or mount

0: Says Marcus, I've decided to get that metal frame mounted. 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Thought I'd let you know that I have been rung to do a political survey. It was surprisingly difficult to answer some of the questions, but nevertheless interesting. 20 past eight.
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6: We're on the cusp of a historic cricket victory. I will keep you updated with that. That'll start at 10. We're talking eagle rays, which they're not a type of ray that I've known about. I've always thought we had skates or stingrays, but it's a lot of eagle rays washed up in Wellington, put into a beach, like 30 of them, deceased but undamaged. Evan, it's Marcus. Welcome and good evening.
7: It's good evening, Marcus and listeners. So the killer whales are up East Tamaki yesterday, lunchtime.
6: Oh, wow.
7: Chasing the stingrays. And a big pod of dolphins last night at about 9 o'clock.
6: How many in the pod?
7: Oh, I think it might have been 100, 150.
6: Oh, that's big. And how many orcas come up?
7: I think there might have been 20 or 30 odd.
6: Jeepers creepers. That's a big amount of animal, isn't it?
7: I've seen a lot of stingrays in the last couple of weeks up here, eh?
6: Are you familiar with eagle rays, or are they not something that you've seen?
7: Yeah, I thought they were more of a tropical species, yeah. But I might be wrong there.
6: So, yeah, because we've caught plenty of stingrays in our day, but never seen, I presume we called them right, but never seen, and the eagle rays, looking at them, they've got a dotted back to them. They're quite, they've got quite striking spots on their back.
7: Yeah, well, mainly up here is the grey ones and the brown ones.
6: Yeah, okay.
7: And you get the odd skate

0: You eating it?
1: No. No, I haven't had to. Plenty of other stuff.
0: The skate looks a lot darker. The stingray looks more grey, doesn't it? The skate's a brown fish.
1: Yeah, sort of whitey, quite whitey, actually, the skate.
0: Okay.
1: But the brown stingray is really good snapper bait.
0: Oh, yeah. Cut in little bits, though, eh?
1: Yeah.
0: Brilliant. Good on you. Someone says, I don't like them being called killer whales. Well, don't fact check me. I think they're actually dolphin. I think an orca is a dolphin. How do I know that? Don't know. Marcus, eagle rays are common in the Bay of Plenty, very inquisitive and fast when they want to be. Someone said, do top get into Parliament? Well, not yet. They've got to get 5%. And they've got to wait for the election. And no doubt there will be scandals for top. New parties have always probably chosen a couple of dud candidates. That's always what happens. And then the tide will go out. Look at the Conservative Party. And Les Mills. Think about Les Mills. I don't know if anyone have any exciting Les Mills stories, because he just seemed to be a really straight-up coach. Coached Farmwina, didn't he? She was her coach, Beatrice Farmwina. I'm pretty sure that's the way it worked. And had the gyms. And then was the mayor. Eagle rays are very common in the South Island. Both have a more pronounced head on them, whereas a stingray is a lot flatter. Both beautiful creatures. I've got no idea why they evolved like that. Don't know what makes them tick. Don't need to know, though, I guess. There is some work done on Chorus. There is some work done by Chorus on the connections that link our Northland and Rotorua transmitters. There will be an outage tonight, Whangarei, 10:26 and 7:29 a.m. Mid-Northland, 12:15 a.m. Far North, 105.1 FM. 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Be for an hour, any time between 11 and 6. So it could be the AM and the FM. It could be the old AM-FM pincher movement. Wow. Eagle Ray, listen. Get in touch, Marcus, till 12 if you want to be a part of it. We're talking rays. Have you ever eaten rays? I suppose not, because you shouldn't be able to talk about fish and say, how have you ever eaten them? But with the price of cod, I saw a YouTube video from a fish and chip shop in Wānaka. He's charging, I think, $27 for a piece of blue cod. I mean, I'm not going to buy fish that far inland. I'll have to check out how much Borry's charging at the Carton Bluff, because it's pretty good. Maybe a lot less than that. Bluff Kitchen, that's the food cart. It's as good as it gets. As good as it gets, the cod. Maybe a dumb question, can you eat a stingray? You can eat anything. Even Aaron Patterson's Beef Wellington, but sometimes only once. What you should say is, could you eat a stingray and survive? Yes, you could. You need a puffball. Probably eat them together. I've got calls, hold your horses. I'll get to those before too long. If you want to text or email, marcus@newstalkzb.co.nz. But we're going off air, but not till 11 o'clock, just in some places. 8:30, Emily, headlines, please.
2: Thanks, Marcus. The government's touting how much the fast-track bill's achieved. The law introduced in 2024 streamlines getting resource consents and other approvals for infrastructure and development projects. 24 projects have been approved, expected to generate $11 billion for the economy. Coromandel State Highway 25A is expected to reopen overnight after a truck carrying wood went up in flames near Thames. The highway has been closed in both directions between Kōpū and Hikuai Road since earlier this afternoon. And police in Wellington are urging extreme caution.

0: expulsion after a suspected overdose in Wainui or Mata overnight from GHB, also known as Fantasy and Liquid Ecstasy. There have been six cases since last Friday, including one death. More at 9 or go to nzherald.co.nz.
1: Thanks to Emily, 29 away from 9. Jean, this is Marcus. Good evening.
2: Oh, yeah. I'm ringing about these Eagle Rays, okay? back in the day, in the 50s, 60s and 70s, up in the Bay of Islands, we used to go up there a lot, and right up until the 80s, 90s. And you'd catch the stingrays. We call them stingrays up there. They were black and white sort of things. But if you go down the Kaipara Peninsula, down Poto Way, there's a little place called Kelly's Bay. If you go there, there's heaps of eagle rays. I know they're eagle rays because I've got a daughter who's a sort of a bit of a wildlife fanatic, okay? So she looked up what these things were and got them up on the app that tells you what things are. And they're eagle rays. There's hundreds of them. And they come into the Kaipara, apparently, to breed, okay? Ah. Mm. But that's the first time I've ever seen them. They're more of a browny sort of, grey-browny sort of colour, like the sand a bit more. But, yeah, Kelly's Bay is a little bay that's got a, it's got a headland on both ends of the bay, and if you go on the northernmost headland out around the rocks and that, there's thousands of them there. Mm.
1: Do you reckon most of us would have confused eagle rays for stingrays?
2: No, I don't think so. I think that they probably are more seasonal. I might have all this wrong.
1: Yeah.
2: Because I'm not the expert, my daughter is.
1: No, okay? She sounds great, your daughter, with her cell phone.
2: Oh, fabulous.
1: Yeah, jeepers, creepers, like the sound of her. Mm. Yeah, I'm looking at Kelly's Bay, so it's pretty much inland, north of Poto. That's where that is, up at the right,
2: Yeah, no, it's right on the, it's on the inland side of the harbour, of the Kaipara Harbour there. Yeah, it's a nice sandy bay, and around the rock, around sort of the headlands, there's nice white sand there, and there's, go swimming out there and you're surrounded by eagle rays.
1: Mm. Okay, brilliant. Okay, nice to hear from you, Gene. Thanks for that. Eagle rays. David, Marcus, good evening.
3: Yeah, how are you? I think the stingrays have a barbed tail. That was what took out the crocodile hunter.
1: Oh, yeah, that's right. Got too close, didn't he? Shouldn't touch it.
3: Yeah, got he treated it like almost a crocodile, got alongside and he got a bit stung and killed him. So apparently it's one of the most painful ways to go because they can go in, but they're not easily extracted. Now, we used to call them skate, I believe, down here in the south. Now, quickly about the orca or the killer whales. A case not so long ago, they were surgical striking great white sharks and taking their liver coming in from the sides. There was a case not so long ago, some teenage orcas or killer whales were taking out great white sharks. Do you remember that, Marcus?
1: Yeah, that's what the guy said before. He said that's what they take of the eagle rays, they take the liver. That seems amazing, doesn't it, that they could be bought? Work it out.
3: Hey, one quickie for you. What's a group of otters called? Is it called a bound? Is it called a mischief? Or is it called a romp? There's an interesting one for you.
1: I'm going to discard the first one.
3: Yes.
1: So what am I left with? A romp and a mischief.
3: Mischief. Thinking about otters.
1: I'll go with my heart says mischief, mind says romp. I'll go mischief.
3: Yeah, it's romp.
1: Ah, fudge. Oh, yeah. I'm angry at myself now. That's a good question.
3: Oh, well,
1: it's a good one, David. Thank you. We're talking rays. Killer rays, eagle rays. Whairipo. They are venomous also. Oh, they're venomous barbs but don't have poisonous tails. So, yeah, they're better, I think. Better than doing the old Kerwin's, the old Irwin. Carl, it's Marcus, good evening.
4: Yeah, Marcus, how you going, mate?
1: Good, thanks, Carl.
4: Yeah, I heard you talking about blue cod, the price of blue cod, saying you wouldn't pay $27 for a piece of fish that far inland. I'm just letting you know, I was up at Opononi not long ago, up there on the Hokianga Harbour there. Went to a local fish and chip shop, and I said, I'll have the snapper. I says, yeah, that'll be nice, you know, nice and fresh air from the harbour. He says, no, we get it from Auckland. It comes up frozen on the truck. So just because the fish and chip shop is...

0: right by the shore, like, it doesn't mean the fish is caught there, buddy.
1: Extremely good point.
0: Yeah, I was
1: but for me, I have historical adherence to fish and chips by the water, and I'm going to continue that. It's more likely to be fresh, I guess.
0: Mate, not these days, I'm telling
1: how,
0: you, mate. It's
1: how was it?
0: Frozen.
1: How was the stuff at Opinoni? Was it all right?
0: Quite disappointing, to tell the truth.
1: Yeah. You should have got, did they have flounder?
0: No, but there was an old place up at, just further north, these people, they had a house that was like right on a pier, and they had like a hole underneath the end of the pier, and they'd get flounder, like the hole was underneath the house, and they'd get fresh flounder from there. I can't remember the name of the place, but yeah, that was fresh flounder every day.
1: Was the place that a cafe? Was the place like a cafe?
0: No, it was just some Maori people and.
1: Oh yeah, wow!
0: I can't remember the name of the place, but it was, you know, it was like a wharf, and they had their place was like on the end of it.
1: Were you talking? And, were you talking to them?
0: Yeah, I bought the flounder there.
1: Oh, are they selling Are they selling the flounder?
0: Yeah, well, this is going back 10, 12 years ago, this one, the flounder thing. It's where you catch the ferry further north. I can't remember the name of the place, Marcus, but, yeah, that was fresh flounder.
1: A bit Kohokoho or Rawini?
0: Rawini, that's it, buddy.
1: Jeepers.
0: Yep.
1: Did you cook it up?
0: The Hokianga Fish and Chip Shop, their snapper was brought up from Auckland frozen.
1: Goodness me. Well, I guess it's what it's, yeah, jeepers creepers. I think, I don't know much about food. I was looking at an article in an English paper today and it was pretty interesting. And I reckon after reading this article that we are talking about fish and chips, but the cost of food and the cost of food prepared outside the house is just so. What am I trying to say? In this article, right, they're talking to restaurants about the price of food, and there was some dish, I think it was an asparagus dish, and the ingredients cost were £2. And the dish cost was £21. And the restaurant was making $3 from it, or £1.50. But yeah, it just seems as though the labour, the VAT and compliance on food, I mean, they're all talking about restaurant meals going to $50 each. But yeah, I just wonder what the ceiling is for what people will pay. Now, that's a kind of a different topic and not something we're talking about, but when he was talking about fish and chips and the price of cod, and it's all kind of going in together for me. You're probably just better off buying a steak if you go out, because there's not much preparation to done that, to do with that, to done that. You see where I'm going with that? The hidden cost of restaurant dishes: asparagus smoked emulsion, watercress, sourdough. It costs £21 and the restaurant makes £1.65, yet the ingredients cost £2.18. 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Oh. 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

0: to a talk on oceans. And next week, I'd be learning all about human adaption over shared lunch in a gallery. 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I told her she needs to get out more. 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
5: Yes, I do realise that my promise to just eat fish and chips in the view of the water is probably naive with the way that food handling has changed. But, you know, you've got to hold on to some morals to go, or to some kind of principles to keep your life interesting. How are we all going, people? 18 away from 9. Skates, rays. Marcus, my understanding is killer whales used to be called whale killers. Goodness. Someone says stingrays and eagle rays are both actually sharks. Easiest way to tell them apart is by the way they move their fins to swim. Eagle ray is one up, one down. Stingray both together. To eat stingray, cut into small cubes and deep fry, we call them stingray McNuggets. Working on a fishing trawl in the Bay of Plenty, we call it a torpedo ray, electric ray, strange creature. Aren't eagle rays just oversized flounder? Talking of inland fish, have you had fish and chips from Mr. and Mrs. Potato in Clyde? Outstanding. Never even heard of it. I don't think I'd go there. Mr. and Mrs. Potato, I'd think that'd be a silly name for a shop. Marcus, I surf cast the North Island East Coast and catch lots of eagle rays. They're friendly little creatures. You can pat them on the top of their heads to relax them while removing the hook before releasing. Outdoors with Scotty. I used to eat barbecue stingray in Singapore and Malaysia regularly. Was cooked in banana leaf and delicious. Cheers, Matt. Marcus, can you eat a jellyfish? You said you could eat anything, Lisa. Well, you can eat anything, as I've said, but sometimes only once. I don't know what this torpedo ray is. Sounds like a superhero, torpedo ray. Be a guy called Ray, shaped like a torpedo, torpedo ray. Yeah, the electric ray are known for capable of producing electric discharge. Oh, weird looking thing. Almost look beautiful, looks almost circular. What's a great? I reckon we got. Yeah, I'll tell you what. I'm into these rays. Every time I go to Kelly Tarleton, they look pretty amazing from below. Because they do fly like an underwater bird. 15-9 cricket tonight. Keep you updated. Also talking Les Mills. I just don't know. Yeah, no, I'm not going to say that. I don't know what I'm going to say about that actually. But yes,

0: Anyway, that's me. 0800 80 1080. Sting Rays and Eagle Rays. Now, oh, let's keep going with this. And maybe someone could, help me explain why I have such a strong negative reaction to the parliamentarian rugby team. It just sounds like a drinking session and a junket for idle politicians to me, and I don't think it does anything to make people feel better about politicians. 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
0: 12 to 9. Hello, Tom. It's Marcus. Good evening.
8: Hello, Marcus. Could I mention something about otters?
0: Please.
8: Yeah, there are several different names for them. I've got a couple here. In the river, they are a romp, and in the sea, they're a raft.
0: Oh, that's good. That's good information.
8: Or if they're in water, they can be called a raft. And if they're shearing in a group, they can be called a lodge.
0: Three different names. Okay, that's interesting.
8: And what's there's also a bevy or a family.
0: What are they in? What country?
8: This is all here. Well, I don't know. I just Googled it, Marcus.
0: Oh, yeah, okay.
8: Just out of curiosity.
0: Oh, good on you, Tom. I appreciate that. Thank you. A lot of texts keep those coming through. Orcas. You eat jellyfish, they serve it in Asia. No taste, not like glass noodles. The cricket was bizarre. It turned from a test match into a Ben Stokes testimonial, which England had given up winning and just wanted to entertain the crowd. Oh, baseball. Yeah, we've got a lot of criticism for that. Hospitality has been doing it tough lately. People's disposable income has diminished. Even though restaurants are squeezed to increase their prices, it's a balancing act where reputable places have the advantage of word of mouth and loyal customers. Marcus, commercial fishermen are not legally permitted to sell their catch locally. It all has to go through the proper process. Otherwise, the commercial vendors may risk their quota that cost them huge amounts, so they won't be caught.

0: doing it. Makes perfect sense, doesn't it? Well, there's something wrong with that. You can eat anything as long as it's not cooked by Aaron. A bloke walks into a chip shop with a raw fish under his arm and asks, "Do you make fish cakes?" And the owner says, "No, we've sold out." The customer points to his fish and sighs, "Oh, that's a shame. It's his birthday today." Agree with you, Marcus, about the parliamentary rugby. Does anyone watch? Hope they don't apply for ACC. Well, they'll get it anyway. I hate it. And I've looked at my motivations. I'm not jealous. I'm not envious. I've run through all the immediate alarm bells. It's just indulgent twaddle. Yeah. It's never the hardworking ones. It's the ones that are taking the mickey. Convinced of it. Terrible look. Terrible, boorish behaviour. Said enough. 9 to 9.
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0: It's 9:05. Get in touch if you want to be a part of it. Welcome. Hope it's going well for you. Enjoyed the fish and chip shop joke? Very, very good. The other thing too, just looking at some letters from an American paper, from the Washington Post. Some letters to the editor discussing what's the ideal number of children to have. Yeah. Not a discussion I've ever heard on Talkback. You got strong feelings about that or strong opinions? I guess probably the answer to that is the best number of children to have is the number of children you've got. With the two letters to this paper, a father of 9 saying, have more kids, and a father of 2 saying, I'm happy with that number. I guess there's two thoughts or two schools of thought for how many children you have. One is from the parent's point of view, and the other is from growing up in a family of 9 children versus a family of 1 or 2 children. What is the experience? Which is the more enjoyable one? So I'm curious if you've got any experience of that, if you want to say what's worked better for you with 2 kids or 10 kids. be nice to hear from you if you want to talk about that. And stingrays and eagle rays and skates. It's another topic for tonight. And Sir Les Mills died today at 91. And yes, and obviously been quietly, I was surprised when I saw the article that he was still alive. I guess it happens sometimes, doesn't it? But his children have sort of taken over and done very well with his gym, I think. I think he was, well, you know, what do they call it? Eponymously named. 4 to 9, Judith, it's Marcus. Welcome.
6: Oh, good evening, Marcus. I hope you and your family are well and happy.
0: Yes, thank you.
6: I believe in the hare and the spare, because I only have one, Marcus. So if you muck it up with one of them, well, then you've always got the other one to
0: Oh, you've only, if you only got one child?
6: Yes.
0: And is it he or she?
6: He's beautiful.
0: He worked out all right?
6: Yeah, when I die, he gets $1 million.
0: Brilliant. Does he know that?
6: Pardon?
0: Does he know he's getting it?
6: Yes.
0: Why don't you spend it before you die, Judith?
6: Because I've done everything I want to do, mate.
0: Really? Have you been to Machu Picchu?
6: I've been there in my dreams.
0: Brilliant. Oh, well, what's he got? It's not going to ruin him, is it? All that money suddenly?
6: No, he's about to go on Stars in Your Eyes singing Give Me Shelter by Mick Jagger.
0: Which Stars in Your Eyes is it? Like a local one?
6: Yes, in Wanaka.
0: Oh, brilliant. Will he be good at it?
6: Well, I taught him the guitar, you know.
0: Bet you did.
6: And you know what I said? I went, oh, Michael, sometimes Mick Jagger used to wear a sausage down his pants.
0: Yeah, I got to go. Reducers next.
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1: It's 9 o'clock. I'm Emily Ansell. The government's touting how much the fast track bill's achieved. The law, introduced in 2024, streamlines getting resource consents and other approvals for infrastructure and development projects. 24 projects have been approved, expected to generate $11 billion for the economy. Housing and Infrastructure Minister Chris Bishop says they include housing, renewable energy and mining.
2: 9,000 homes have been approved through Fast Track, 400 megawatts of renewable generation. That's equivalent to around 5% of current generation capacity.
1: Construction costs have

0: stabilised as diesel prices fall. The QV Cost Builder shows minimal change in key areas across the country this month. With more, business reporter Michael Sergal.
1: QV data shows diesel fell 6.5%, but it still costs 50% more than at the start of the year. It's helped push down excavation prices. It's also resulted in slightly lower prices for site preparation and substructure and exterior works, as well as piling and demolition.
0: Work and Income's former boss says ACT's new welfare policy is sensible. Party leader David Seymour's pledging to restrict what beneficiaries can buy via WorkReady JobSeekers payment cards after 4 months. It'd block spending on alcohol, gambling, tobacco and cash withdrawals, allowing only essentials like groceries and rent. Christine Rankin says they shouldn't spend taxpayer money on that anyway.
2: It's not their money. It's given to them to help them not be stuck in poverty, because benefits equal poverty.
0: Job numbers have been rising in most parts of the country. Seasonally adjusted Stats New Zealand data shows filled jobs rose 0.3% last month and 0.7% for the past year. Annual job numbers rose 2.4% in Canterbury, 1.4% in Otago and Waikato, and 0.4% in Auckland. The tally of jobs fell 2.2% in Northland. Roles have grown most in financial and insurances services and public administration. Police are urging extreme caution in Wellington after a suspected overdose in Wainui or Mata overnight from GHB, also known as fantasy and liquid ecstasy. There have been 6 cases since last Friday, including a death. The person is in a serious condition in hospital. And police have located the body of a man who disappeared while out fishing near the King Country's Otorohanga more than a week ago. Delane Harding was reported missing in the small coastal town of Taharoa the evening of Thursday 18th, prompting a search. The Eagle helicopter sighted his body on rocks near Albatross Point this past Saturday, and it was recovered yesterday. And emotion is high in Venezuela as volunteers scramble to find survivors from last week's devastating quakes. The death toll surpassed 1,400 people, with over 3,000 people injured and thousands still missing. International aid is flowing into the country and specialised search and rescue teams are on the ground. One rescuer has told Sky News what matters most is finding people alive.
3: We all need this help, working together with love, because the life human being is the most important thing that we can have.
4: News Talk ZB Sport. England batter Joe Root is defending the late flurry of wickets in the top order heading into the fifth and deciding day of the Test and series against New Zealand. The hosts are 103-4, chasing 373 to win, and will resume play with Root and Emilio Gay at the crease in an hour. Captain Ben Stokes and Harry Brook were caught on 30 off 20 balls and 21 off 9 in classic baz-ball style late on the fourth day. Root hopes their efforts have taken the shine off the ball to make batting a touch easier on a tricky wicket.
5: I don't think many people would have been brave enough to put us in a position where we're still very much in the game and have taken a little bit of the danger out of it.
4: Silverware, not rankings status, is the focus for Aryna Sabalenka as she begins her latest bid for Wimbledon glory overnight. The four-time Grand Slam tennis champion has never gone beyond the semi-finals at the All England Club, and while she could lose her world number one spot at the year's third slam, Sabalenka insists she isn't focused on rankings at this point in her career.
6: I learned throughout the years that the moment you start focusing on your ranking, things gonna slip away. So I'm just focusing on myself. I mean, hopefully by the end of this tournament, I can stay on the top of the game.
4: Play on centre court starts at 12:30, with Sabalenka following the opening match featuring men's counterpart Jannik Sinner. Eli Just is determined to ride the wave of his current football form. The All Whites attacker scored 3 goals at the World Cup and has caught the attention of fans and rival football clubs alike. Just says he's been reinvigorated by his recent performances.
7: There was a point in my career, you know, 1 year, 2 years ago, where I wasn't quite sure what level I was going to be at. I was a little bit stuck and maybe plateaued a little bit. So now, yeah, I have a little bit of a new energy and new belief. So, yeah, definitely want to test myself and, yeah, just see how far I can go.
4: Just is on the books of Scottish Premier League side Motherwell, but has attracted interest from big clubs across Europe. I'm Kobe Marathi, and that's Newstalk ZB News and Sport. It's 9:05. Marcus Lush is next.
0: Newstalk ZB Weather Watch 24/7. The northern half of the North Island, including Taranaki and Taupo northwards, including Bay of Plenty, fine for most.

0: Isolated showers about eastern Northland and Great Barrier Island. Gisborne, Hawke's Bay and Wairarapa, showers becoming isolated north of Napier tomorrow and clearing elsewhere. Whanganui and Taihape to Wellington, isolated showers about Taihape, Manawatu and Wellington clearing tonight, fine elsewhere. Nelson, there's fine weather. Buller, Grey, Westland and Fiordland, cloud increasing tomorrow morning and showers developing. Marlborough, Canterbury, North Otago and Dunedin, cloudy areas with a few drizzle patches, fine tomorrow. And for the remainder of Otago and Southland, areas of cloud and morning fog, otherwise fine. And for the Chatham Islands, cloudy periods. I'm Emily Ansell, that's News Talk ZB, news, sport and weather to 6 minutes past nine.
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The cricket will start at 10 o'clock. The TAB are giving the match $41 to end in a draw. $1.05 for New Zealand to win. And $9.75 for England to be victorious. Victorious. Goodness. So we're talking about stingrays and eagle rays and skates. And that's been a good hours of talk. All those eagle rays have washed up in Port Erua and no one knows why they've turned up there. 30 of them. It's an interesting story, that. Eagle rays. And what's interesting, it's not just eagle rays that have turned up. They say it could be stormy weather. They say they've never seen anything like this before. But there were eagle rays and rig sharks. By the way, someone said that stingrays are sharks. I don't know if that's true, is it? You hear a lot of stuff in this job. A lot of it's not true. I don't think stingrays are sharks, but I'm up for the discussion. Maybe they're relatives. But it says that somewhere something about them all having cartilage. I think that's what makes a shark is cartilage. The other thing that I've embarked on as a discussion tonight is size of families. Is it best to have a big family or a small family? Is it best to be in a big family or a small family? What's the answer to that? I don't know. And I guess we only know our own experience, don't we? The only thing I've heard people talk about is if they're an only child. A lot of people, I think, found that quite a lonely existence. But you might have been an only child. You might have the time of your damn life. I'm just up for a discussion about that. Size of families. Because that sort of discussion, some of the American papers, although they're always probably worried about the Great Replacement. I think some of those homestead families, you know, or trad wife families where the wife stays at home, they're big on having huge families. So, yes, it does bring up some questionable ethics and thoughts around that stuff. But, yeah, your take on that one. Now, if there's other stuff you want to talk about tonight, good. You are more than welcome. It's the show for you. And Les Mills. Someone said, how would you know what was better, large or a small family? You wouldn't know. It depends on circumstance. Someone says, whatever happened to shark fin soap to buy on the size of a baked bean tin over 30 years ago? Are you aware a Mollygon shark in Jurassic era in comparison to a biggest

0: whale today, side by side, make the whale look like a dolphin in size. Goodness. Get in touch, Marcus till 12. If these are the things you want to talk about, I've actually looked at that takeaway shop and Clyde looked good. Mr. and Mrs. Potato. They don't seem to have a website, but they've got a Facebook page. Quite a zippy looking menu, actually. Oh, yeah. Come on. Here till 12, what have you got? Anything goes. Marcus till the end, the bitter end. 0800 80 1080. And 9292 to text. If you want to be a part of it. So, yes, let's be hearing from you if you do want to talk about this or anything else. Get in touch. We're up for it. As I say, 0800 80 1080 or 9292 to text. Welcome to it. Eagle Rays and the cricket from 10. Tony, it's Marcus. Good evening.
1: Yeah, hi, Marcus. I've just been listening to some of these texts coming in for you, and it just seems like a lot of it's coming straight off YouTube. You know, the giant megalodon and the, you know, size of a, makes a whale the size of a dolphin and all that stuff. There's a lot of overblown stuff out there, as we all know. But just regarding the eagle ray, the way I remember it as a kid when I was right into that sort of thing was it was actually black with white spots. So it's kind of contrary to the brown thing that one of your previous callers was talking about. So it was quite pretty. And it was out in the deeper water usually.
0: Yeah, that's very much what they are. They're very striking. I haven't come across them. I've come across a lot of stingrays and skates, but never an eagle ray.
1: Yeah, I get the feeling they're much more out. They're not sort of those sort of sludge dwellers on the sort of close to the shore like a lot of the stingrays are. They're the brown ones, but these ones are sort of a bit more out in the zone where the manta rays are usually, I think. They're kind of quite graceful things, you know. They don't sort of sit on the bottom. I think that's how I remember eagle rays, yeah.
0: And they sound like the sort of things, like I've sort of seen pattern things like that in the Pacific. I feel that that's where they might be also too. So, and someone said something about that. Where did you see them? Where did you see them, Tony?
1: Oh, no. This is just as a kid. I remember, you know how as a kid you remember, you know, the animal books and things. And I remember a striking picture of an eagle ray, a photograph of, and it was black with white spots and it seemed to be in deep water. It was a bunch of them, I think, yeah. So that's
0: why I can't work out why they're called an eagle ray, because they look more like the night sky. But anyway.
1: Yeah, no, I haven't figured that one out.
0: You haven't seen the way they move. Tony, thank you for that. $41 for the draw for the cricket. That's from the TAB. Looks like we've won this one. Well, now Kane Williamson feels. Anyway, get in touch. Shirley, it's Marcus. Good evening.
2: Hello, Marcus. You were wanting people to ring you regarding the sizes of families.
0: Yes.
2: Just this last 2 weeks, I've received information that my great-great-grandfather had 18 children.
0: Goodness.
2: And it just blew my mind because he had 11 children to his first wife and 7 children to his second wife. So that made 18 children. And can you imagine that? I cannot get my head around it.
0: Were they in the same house?
2: I don't have any details. All I have is a family tree. And that's all the information I have at this stage.
0: New Zealand or England?
2: In New Zealand. Most of them coming from England.
0: That was great.
2: I'm looking forward to following it up to try and find out where all my second, third cousins are. I must have mountains of them somewhere.
0: This was great.
2: Yes.
0: You must have had some awareness of that, though.
2: No, I did not. I was very surprised. I knew my great-great-grandfather, but I didn't know his background. And the surprising thing was he didn't get married until he was 34.
0: Goodness.
2: So I'm just getting little bits and pieces to try and put the puzzle together.
0: What was his career?
2: His career was a cattle man.

0: Because it wouldn't be cheap to have 18 children, would it?
1: Well, 11 with the first wife. I don't know what happened to that marriage. And then he remarried and had 7 to the second wife. My goodness, I cannot imagine even serving up dinner for 11 children and 2 adults, and then you've done with that lot, and then you get married again, and then you line up at the dining table with 7 children and 2 adults again.
0: I think with Shirley, I think if your family's big enough, the older kids take care of the younger ones. I think that's how it's supposed to work.
1: Yes, I think it is. Unfortunately, there's not very many people I can talk to about it.
0: Because were you adopted or something? No, you
1: no,
0: no. Okay. No. Did your grandparents not say that their father had a lot of brothers? Okay, wow.
1: No, we've had a very quiet family background, and nothing was shared. But all of a sudden, somebody decided to take some interest in it. Where it's gone, and it's just, I can imagine now that we're going to be talking about it for years and years and years, because it is unimaginable.
0: You're going to need
1: 18
0: a very,
1: children.
0: You're going to need a very big piece of paper.
1: I know. My goodness, yes. Anyway, I thought you might like to
0: know. I think that's fascinating. Keep us posted on that, Shirley. I would be intrigued. Thank you, 17 past 9. The size of families, big or small, which would you go and which works? The only Ray that matters is a Corvette Stingray with a 572 CI block. Big block, twin turbo, supercharged, 2,500 horsepower and street legal. Pete here once saw a Stingray at Glink's Gully, great place. I had 4 children, I could have had 8. I'm from a family of 9, I'm the middle child, it's always the middle child that got left out. Goodness. Marcus, just to throw a spin on the works family size, you should only have as many children as you can eventually afford. Gee. 17 past 9.
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0: 20 past 9. Margaret, it's Marcus. Welcome. Good evening, Margaret.
10: Hi. I think in the early days they did have big families, looking at our family tree even, and if the mother died, the father had to take a nanny on, and quite often they married the nanny.
0: Yeah, well, that always feel a bit uncomfortable.

0: about that one.
1: Yeah, and also I've heard that in some of the other families too, where the wife dies and the nanny is the next mother, and then if a child dies, they name the next child after the child that died. So there's two Peters, perhaps, but one Peter, the first Peter died, so the next boy that came along, he was called Peter.
0: Wow. What do we call that? What's it, Dan? What's the next kid after one that dies called, Dan?
1: Pardon?
0: I'm just talking to my producer. A rainbow child, yeah, okay. Yeah, I'd never heard that, Margaret. Were you a big family or a small family?
1: We were just four in our family.
0: Four kids.
1: But going back, there's my father had seven in his family, and then I think there's more in his. Children seem to come in the early days, and I think some of the mothers got worn out and ended up perhaps dying in childbirth or something.
0: Yeah.
1: And
0: oh yeah.
1: But it's quite interesting looking back in family trees, not just yours but others.
0: Yes, family certainly are much more. Did you say there was four children in your family?
1: Yes.
0: Yeah, same as ours, which seemed quite ordinary, but now it seems like a big family, doesn't it? Four seems like it's a...
1: Well, it does now, because there's usually, it seems to be a lot of just two families,
0: Yeah, and, this, and we're not even going to replace ourselves with that. The population's going to diminish. That's what I'm worried about. Nice to talk, Susan. It's Marcus. Welcome. Good evening.
2: Hi, Marcus. Hey, I'll just reiterate what the previous caller just said, because I've done my family tree as well and found the same thing, that mostly my family is all English history, and it's very, very common to have very large families, children named after the child that's died, and women died during childbirth.
0: Yeah.
2: And that's usually the reason why the men remarry, so that they don't end up going into the poorhouse, into the workhouse, so they get another wife and then they have more children after that. It was very, very common, apparently. So I wouldn't be surprised if that has related back here for that same reason.
0: Now, they remarried someone with money, did they?
2: Oh, I don't know. It was just really to get a wife to look after the children.
0: Yeah, but I don't know how that. Oh, I see. So it's someone around to look after them, so they're not taken off because, yeah, that's right. Okay.
2: Yeah, to go to the workhouse. They were just trying to avoid the workhouse a lot of the time.
0: Sounds grim, doesn't it?
2: Then they would end up having more children. It was very common to have six or seven children, you know, two or three centuries ago. Very, very common because they didn't have childbirth control.
0: Yeah, good on you, Susan. Thank you. Shirley, it's Marcus. Welcome.
3: Yes, I wanted to talk about families. I'm one of 14 and the same mother and father, and I'm the 12th. And I was born in 1936, and we had a great life. I wouldn't say a rich life, but my father worked every day. We had a big garden, and you know, my mother was home all the time. I can remember nappies were always on the line.
0: Bet they were.
3: And we always had someone to play with, and it was a great life, but it was so different today. You couldn't do that today.
0: How much older than you was the eldest?
3: I was the fourth of 12. I was the 12th of 14. So I was one about... either the beginning of 1 year or the end of the next year. They were old enough to be my mother, really.
0: Had they left home by the time you came along, the eldest?
3: The eldest brother and sister had, three of them had left home.
0: Okay.
3: And they'd come back and forth. I mean, the older ones always were up early with mum and helped doing the sandwiches for school, you know, because Dad was gone to work at six, and as they say, the older ones help, you know. But my mother died in her early 50s of her heart, but my dad never married again, and he just kept going. He had a housekeeper with that lived with him for a while, but It was amazing, really. We

0: could be, yeah. But, yeah, it was just sad, really. It was really hard on Dad, but the older ones, you know, pulled finger, the older sisters and mothers, yeah.
1: What did your dad do, Shirley?
0: He worked at a baking factory in the freezer, and he ended up being foreman. And he used to bring home sausages and luncheon and bacon and pork bones, and he had a quarter of a section where we lived, and he had a garden where there was enough to feed half the street, and he'd fill up the family pram that we were past using of vegetables and fruit and everything, and tell us to walk around the neighbourhood and see if they'd like any.
1: He sounds great. Is this in Christchurch?
0: No, this was in the South Taranaki.
1: Oh, wow.
0: In Hara. And when the butter and sugar was rationed, they used to give us some butter and sugar. It was an amazing time, and in that way it was amazing. It wasn't like today. There was no coffee shops or takeaway McDonald's and all that sort of thing. It was only a fish and chip shop that was only open on a Friday. But I don't even remember thinking I was poorly done or anything.
1: How many in your bedroom?
0: Well, I'll stop counting. I think of five. They keep building on more rooms.
1: I just try to think how you could fit everyone. Were they bunks or were there five single beds in your room?
0: I don't think bunks were ever invented then.
1: I don't think it'd be hard. Yeah. It wouldn't be hard to invent bunks, though, would it? Surely it's just a bed. Yeah, but you might be right.
0: And I mean, in those days, you were allowed to put a room on without having all the
1: all the rigmarole.
0: Yeah. Yeah, no, it was amazing, really. And the older ones had all come home on Christmas, you know, we top and tail and three in a double bed, top and tail, and that when they'd come for Christmas, and Dad would smack up another wooden table, and yeah.
1: You must have a lot of nieces and nephews.
0: Well, I know my older sister had 11. We visited her at some stage. She was in Bulls, and we went up and visited her then, and I think her daughter had something like 10 or, yeah, her eldest daughter. But, yeah, and the others didn't have such big families, so.
1: Sheepers. I've enjoyed that, Shirley. Thank you very much. We're talking about big families, small families. Only children, did you love it? Tell me about that. All the big families. Much laughter, they always say. I'm sure there's always feuds, too, between big families. Would there be? I don't know. It's right about if you want to get in touch, if you want to talk, 0800 80 1080. 9292 to text the size of families. Oh, yeah. Email if you can. Oh, no, text actually is good. Or email. Or 0800 80 1080 and 929 text Marcus till 12. Anything else you want to do, get in touch. With you till midnight tonight. And the cricket is starting in about half an hour. New Zealand playing $1.05. England playing $9.75. So it looks like we will win this. Although, it's cricket. Odd things can happen. I'll keep you updated with that. Hey, 9:30, Emily. Headlines, please.
2: Thanks, Marcus. Labour's leader says the party will reveal its plan for social housing rents in due course, despite the party's campaign chair saying they won't go up. The government's promised rent will rise next April, which Labour's Kieran McAnulty told Q&A they wouldn't stick to, but Chris Hipkins hasn't committed. A series of search warrants have been carried out as part of an investigation into suspected Russian sanction breaches both here and in Australia. The Trans-Tasman probe began last December, focusing on the activities of three companies allegedly exporting prohibited assets. And Glorievale Lever says he doesn't think a new documentary is neutral and is borderline sympathetic to the cult. The West Coast religious sect has granted documentary producer Dame Julie Christie rare access for new series Devotion, The Glorievale Story. Lever Boaz Benjamin says he tried to watch without bias, but that changed quickly. More at 10 or go to nzherald.co.nz.
1: Thanks, Emily. 29 to 10, here till 12. Yeah, Kevin, it's Marcus. Greetings and good evening. Hi, Kevin.
3: Hi, Mark. How are you?
1: Yeah, good. Thanks, Kev.
3: Well, I've been listening.

0: to your shows, and they're absolutely marvellous.
1: Oh, good.
0: You're talking about family trees, aren't you?
1: Yeah, and family size.
0: When I was born, there's only, I was the only one, but I had two adopted brothers. And I've been doing my tree. I'll give you an example. I've got a Lovell from Nelson, and they had Benjamin Lovell, and he had 13 children. And in his family, my mother came from that Lovell family.
1: Great. The Lovells.
0: Yeah. I'm with Family Search.
1: Oh, is it a website?
0: Yeah, it's family. It comes from a Mormon in America, and it's a website of it, and they build a tree up. And on my one, it'll come up with famous relatives.
1: Oh, yeah.
0: So I sort of click through them. So the first one, I just go along, and I come across the old presidents. How about President Roosevelt?
1: You write to him.
0: Well, he's up on my tree, the famous relative, so I'll put him in. Because Family Search find them.
1: Yeah. Yeah, I think the Mormons are big on genealogy because they want to pray for souls that have passed or that are dead.
0: Yeah.
1: That's kind of their jam.
0: There's one of them I thought, so I clicked on another one, and you're not going to believe this. I am related to Princess Diana.
1: Goodness.
0: But she's 13th cousin something removed.
1: Wow.
0: Marilyn Monroe?
1: Jesus.
0: Lucille Ball? Yeah, well, they just found me. All I do is just click into them. And you go in, then you've got a thing called relationship. So you press that, and that tells you how many generations they are. It's just fascinating, all the stuff you get off it.
1: What do you do with all that information now?
0: I've got it on my laptop. But what I'm doing at home, because I'm in Nelson at the moment, what I'm doing at home, I get a family tree paper, like have your mom, and you do it that way on paper. But I don't know how to do it by a stick as yet.
1: And the Mormon's website's free, is it, did you say?
0: Yeah, it is. It's called Family Search.
1: Brilliant. Appreciate that, Kevin. Thank you. 26 to 10. Hold your horses with you soon.
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3: 24 away from 10. Chris, it's Marcus. Hello and welcome. Good evening.
4: G'day, Marcus. How's things?
3: Good, thank you.
4: Hey, so I'm the youngest of seven. We grew up in South Dunedin. Mum was a bit of a legend, really, when I look back on the old DNA. Mum had three older kids, and she had married a Dutchman. He came out on the boat in the 50s. And he came from Castricum in the northern part of Holland. So she had an older brother, Simon, and then Teresa and Rachel. So they were the Van Ousts. And it was in the mid-60s where he had an asthma attack. And at the time, Ventolin wasn't really advanced. And she came out to the lounge and found him in an awkward position. And long story short, he didn't survive. And then shortly after, somehow she met my father, who came from an Italian background, and had triplets. So the triplets are 5 years older than me, affectionately known as Richard, Patricia, and Thomas, or Tom, Dick, and Harriet. And then 5 years later, I popped out.
3: Wow. Because you had it all.
4: Yeah.
3: So you had three older children with your mum and the Dutchman, then the triplets, then two others. Is that right? Five and three. Is that the way it works? Or is that date, is it?
4: So the older three, and then the triple to me, so 7 years.
3: Yeah, wow. So,
4: yeah, my older brother, he's 65, so I'm 49, so that's the bracket. But it's not until you become a dad, eh, and you start to go, shit, you know, mum used to buy 10 loaves of bread on a Friday, you know, be gone by Monday. The days of, you know, buying a pie from bloody Marlow Street Pies, I think it was only $1.20 a pie. But I think it was more around the social interaction. Sport provided us that connection. And also, Mum never really talked about her headspace, I think, back in the day, or all that sense of what did mental health look like. And the church was a great escape for Mum, you know, that connection to the church and the social dynamic that came with that. So, yeah, we lost Mum to cancer in 2004, and Mum took her last breath in front of us all, and I was Tora guiding at the time, and to see Mum take her last breath was pretty compelling. And then years later, I became a journalist and wrote a few stories. And yeah, it'd be nice to call heaven, eh? Or wherever they go, and just say, "G'day, Mum, how you going?" And have a bit of a yarn. And so I think for me, it's empathy, it's compassion, and those old school values of, you know, getting stuck in. And yeah.
3: And triplets for anyone are I mean, triplets are there aren't that many triplets every year. And I mean, triplets are still quite rare.
4: Yeah, I think you're right. And I remember the Catholic school that we went to, St. Bridget's School in Anderson's Bay, there were triplets there at the same time that my brothers and sister were there. They were known as the fairy triplets.
3: Yep.
4: And the fairy wanted to have a menswear or a clothing line in Dunedin.
3: Yep.
4: I think Ferry was a city councillor at the time.
3: Yep.
4: So it's not until you get old and you start to put the DNA together and think, you know, bloody hell, how did Mum do that? And now being their dad, it's, there's zero empathy for sure.
3: And how did the Italian end up in New Zealand?
4: that's a great question, because in recent years, as a journalist, I did a story on Valley Wine. So my last name is Valley. Valli, and I caught up with a winemaker and a cousin who, you know, out of Gibson Valley Wines, Grant Taylor, and met with him 2 years ago. He talked about the immigrants coming out to Central Otago, trying to find their niche under the wine.
3: Oh, it was wine. Okay, wow.
4: The wine dynasty. They came from Sicily, I believe. So. Yeah, it's fascinating when you start to really look at how big the tree got and how diverse it got.
3: And did he stay with your mother?
4: Yeah, so it's not until I got older that I asked those

0: questions. I think mum and dad separated when I was 7 or 8. And when you start to go, you know, I don't think having triplets was part of the plan, obviously. And I wonder if for my father, who was a truck driver, if it just became too much. I'm not sure. Those questions were never really answered from my father.
1: But he didn't go. Did he go back to Italy?
0: No, he. So he's a South. He was a Southern guy. He grew up in Winton.
1: Oh, sorry. Who was the Italian? But didn't you say there was a Dutch guy? There was an Italian guy. Did I miss something there?
0: Well, it might have been me, Marcus. So my father was born in Southland, but he came from an Italian lineage.
1: I see. Understand. Okay. Yep. That makes more sense.
0: But I ended up writing a book a couple of years ago, and so when you start to talk about the family chronological, it's fascinating.
1: And you obviously that's quite an exciting family for you to be with, triplets and two different families and all sorts of stuff. That's quite dynamic.
0: I used to love Christmas time, Marcus. You know, we had those board games of Trivial Pursuit and Bloody Monopoly, and they were they were full on, let me tell you.
1: With the triplets always a team together, or they get sick of each other? Imagine the triplets, you get sick of being lumped together.
0: I remember my two brothers. We just thought they were just, they thought they were the bee's knees. Whereas me and my sister used to be into bloody early 90s pop and trying to, compare ourselves to Jason and Kylie. And, the two boys just thought they were the bee's knees.
1: Brilliant. Hey, Chris, really nice to talk. Thanks so much for your call. It's 18 away from 10. Helen, it's Marcus. Welcome.
2: Oh, yeah. Hi, Marcus. One of my Channel Island and women ancestors from the late 1600s and early 1700s had 24 children. And there were several sets of twins, but 24.
1: Was it a thing on the Channel Islands? I didn't expect them to have big families there.
2: Oh well, they were kind of sort of landed gentry type.
1: Oh, I see. Okay, they had the means.
2: Yes, but 24. Wonder what shape she was in at the end of all that. Must have been a strong woman.
1: Yeah, I guess that's to do that and survive. Because
2: yes.
1: Because childbirth was not always the safest thing, I would imagine.
2: No.
1: Have you traced many of them back? How many?
2: I just know that there were 24, and I was descended from the eldest son, and he came over to England, and that's how. And then we went from there. But I haven't really followed up the rest of the family, but extraordinary.
1: Did you say it was great grandfather? What year are we talking?
2: He came over to England in 1728.
1: Oh, I see. It's a long time ago.
2: Long time ago. But anyway, there you go. But I've got several families on my family tree with large families. You know, one for instance married 3 times and had children to all of them. So yeah. And I think a lot of them used to marry young women, after, the first wife died, and then there'd be a marriage to a much younger woman, and then she'd have all these children, and she'd cark it, and there'd be another young woman, and it must have been pretty tough times for them. Yes, thank you.
1: Extremely tough, I would think. Helen, thanks very much for that. Keep it going. Big families, small families, your family and your story. That's the plan. Get in touch. Anything else? Here for it. 0800 80 9292 to text if you want to be a part of it. I'll get to the text before too long. I guess the question was, would you rather be in a small family or a big family? Or would you rather have a small family or a big family? Imagine these days you have a choice of the size of it. You can't necessarily choose if you can afford it. That's what we're on about. 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
4: 13 to 10. Greg, it's Marcus. Good evening.
5: Good evening, Marcus. How are you?
4: Good, thanks, Greg.
5: We're talking about families of a decent size.
4: Yeah.
5: We had 7 in my family.
4: Counting the parents or 7 children?
5: 7 children.
4: It's a big lot. I mean, that's very big these days. Probably not big in your day. Would that be right?
5: Well, it's my day. I'm younger than you.
4: Yeah, but still.
5: So decent-sized family. We're Catholics, though, so, you know. Catholics always have generally a few more kids than non-Catholics, I'd say.
4: Yeah, I think you're probably right.
5: Yeah. It was a good time. I love all my siblings, so it's been good.
4: Have you had a family of your own? Have you decided to go big or small?
5: We're on replacement rate.
4: Oh, yeah, 2.
5: 2.
4: Is that what you got?
5: At the minute, yes.
4: I think you need about 2.2 for replacement, but thank you, Greg. 11 away from 10. Pete Marcus, welcome.
6: G'day, Marcus. Yeah, I'd still reckon if you're brought up in a family, well, we had 6, you know, 3 brothers and 3 sisters, and, you know, mum and dad as well. There's always things to do, you know, but I was probably quite lucky because we was on a farm. On a farm, you never get bored. I'm in town now, and you see these poor kids in town, they're bored, a lot of them, you know. They just, on the farm, there's always things to do. In the springtime, you got the calves, and the summertime, you got the haymaking. And yeah, there's always things to do on farms, you know. You don't get bored on the farms. You watch your brothers and sisters do your thing. You follow them around. You know, I was never bored when I was young. Used to go eeling and all sorts, shoot possums. And it was just a good life, really, being brought up on a farm.
4: How many bedrooms?
6: Yeah, it was only 4.
4: That seems all right.
6: Yeah, but you got 3 brothers and 3 sisters, but yeah, they're all different ages and that. But yeah, basically, yeah, you got, yeah, just basically in those days was you didn't have, because your rooms weren't that big. Shouldn't say it, but we all had double beds in those days, most of them. And the sisters had bunks. The rooms weren't that big, so you couldn't get 2 single beds in there. So basically, quite often we slept, you know, not denying it, we slept in double beds with our brothers in there. Just the way it was.
4: Gee, 2 in a bed. Oh, wow. Yeah.
6: Yeah. That was the era in those days, because the rooms were as small, as I said before. So you can't, unless you go bunks, but then sometimes you've got windows and things, and sometimes the room's not designed to have bunks or whatever. So, you know, not whatever the length they are. But that's just what. That was quite common in those days, I think, that a lot of people, they had double beds and they just shared the kids, you know. They don't worry about it. You just get on with life, don't you? You're busy, you just keep on doing things.
4: Where were you in the 6?

0: there, Pete?
1: I was the fourth one down.
0: Brilliant. Good to hear from you, Pete. Thank you. 9 away from 10.
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9: 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According to the agreement signed between Israel and Lebanon, Israel can stay in Lebanon. So there's some contradiction here.
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0: You know, Simon Dool's had a long session as a cricket commentator, hasn't he? Oh, well. Never thought he'd set the world on fire, but good on him. But where is Smithy? Goodness. Anyway, that's starting in 5 minutes. The odds, England to win, and it pays $9. I'm not encouraging betting, I'm just giving you an indication of what's likely to happen. $9.75 for the English to win, $41 for a draw, and $1.05 for the New Zealanders to win. Oh, yes. So looking good. How often have we won tests in England? Dan, do you know? Series? Not that often, apparently. I Googled it before, but I can't remember what it was. England have never lost the last two in a row of a three-match series. I'll ask ChatAI how many test series, many test series have NZ cricket won in England. And if it tells me the answer, it's pretty good. But it can be a bit janky. We've won three test series in England. 1986, we won 1-0. 1999, we won 2-1. There was a four-match series. 2021, we won 1-0, which was a two-match series, which doesn't even really count. So it's pretty good. That's good. I'll take those odds. So that is us. And that's an exciting thing. Yep. Now, we are talking about families and the size of you, and people have enjoyed people's enthusiasm for that as a topic. Big, small, what do you reckon? What do you want? Marcus, anecdotal story from family members that worked at the Underwood Highlander Condensed Milk Factory, which is in Invercargill, Lawnville, Wallacetown.

0: where the company would give a large bag of sugar each year to the family with most children. Two families were always in tight competition with 15 and 16 children, with a bag of sugar fluctuating between families. Now, Popper, you've sent your happy birthday text to Heather to me. So you need to resend that. Otherwise, Heather's not going to get it. Worked with a lady from Milton whose triplets arrived in late 2009. Trumped a Hollywood actress's front page article. The actress jokingly had a rant about it in a Graham Norton episode. Marcus, I'm one of 12 kids. It was terrible. My dad was always stressed out, extremely religious, and a real narcissist. Most of our kids suffer from anxiety now. Hi there, Dad and Marcus. My ex-grandfather was one of 21, believe it or not. I think there were two or three babies that died. It blew my mind when I first got my head around it. Finally, I must get the pics I've out again. They're amazing. How the hell they cope with that many children? Now, one of the mum died very young. They all shared beds and had three-quarter double and single beds. I can see my two sons looking very much like two of them. Great call from Shirley. Enjoy that joy. Jump for joy. Get in touch, Heddle 12.
1: Know what's Australian happening.
2: Acting Prime Minister, does he stand by?
1: Know why it's happening. Know where it's headed. And where it might end up. With the New Zealand Herald. To make sense of the headlines, to understand what's at stake, and to stay connected to what really matters, turn to the New Zealand Herald. Journalism you can trust to cover all sides of the story. The New Zealand Herald. 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
6: It's 10 o'clock, I'm Emily Ansell. Labour's leader says the party will reveal its plan for social housing rents in due course, despite the party's campaign chair saying they won't go up. The government's promised rent will rise next April from 25% of a tenant's income to 30%. Campaign chair Kieran McAnulty told Q&A if Labour wins, it won't stick to the hike. But Chris Hipkins won't confirm that.
7: Kieran was speaking to our very fearsome opposition to those rents being increased in the first place.
6: The Transport Minister says the $1.36 billion overhaul of public transport fares has been messy but can't stop now. The National Ticketing Solution was signed off in 2009, aiming to streamline local transport operating systems. Chris Bishop says regions have approached concessions differently, which has pushed out the timeline. He says it's already begun in Christchurch with 1.5 million trips since November.
8: We're rolling it out in other parts of the country. It's going to take too long. I'm annoyed about it as you are, but we can't just walk away. It's too far gone.
6: Supermarket deals may not be the bargain they seem. Consumer New Zealand says data collected by Foodstuffs Club Plus

0: And Woolworths Everyday Rewards helps reveal the depth of shoppers' pockets. It's found items priced differently depending on the region. Research head Gemma Rasmussen says supermarkets can change prices at will.
1: The supermarkets are upping the ante in their data collection. They're saying we do not currently price in this dynamic way, but have they made any firm promises that they won't do this? I don't believe they have.
0: Foodstuff says it's wrong to claim it uses loyalty data to charge customers differently and it doesn't intend to. Meanwhile, Woolworths spokesperson says it doesn't use dynamic pricing and has no personalisation in its pricing either. A Gloria Vale leader says he doesn't think a new documentary is neutral and is borderline sympathetic to the cult. The West Coast religious sect has granted documentary producer Dame Julie Christie rare access for new series, Devotion, The Gloria Vale Story. Leaver Boaz Benjamin says he tried to watch without bias, but that changed quickly.
2: It just turned to the same old thing that we've been hearing for years and years. They didn't say anything that made me confident that they had actually changed.
0: Coromandel's State Highway 25A is expected to reopen overnight after a truck carrying wood went up in flames near Thames. The highway has been closed in both directions between Kōpū and Hikuai Road since earlier this afternoon. A series of search warrants have been carried out as part of an investigation into suspected Russian sanction breaches, both here and in Australia. The Trans-Tasman probe began last December, focusing on the activities of three companies allegedly exporting prohibited assets. Danica McLean has more.
3: New Zealand banned the export of a range of goods to Russia in response to its war against Ukraine. The searches were carried out in Auckland, Christchurch and Melbourne, with police also obtaining a restraining order for a residential property in Christchurch. Police say no charges have been filed at this stage, but inquiries are ongoing.
0: Prince Harry is reconsidering his decision to bring his family to the UK after a security update. The Duke and Duchess have been planning their visit to Britain with Prince Archie and Princess Lilibet for the first time in 4 years. International correspondent Gavin Gray says it now looks as though Harry will go by himself. In News Talk, ZB Sport. The only survivor of the scrapped Scott Robertson All Blacks coaching regime has wholeheartedly endorsed new coach Dave Rennie. Forwards coach Jason Ryle is thrilled with the direction being provided by his new boss.
4: Unbelievable. Tremendously clear on what he wants. Pretty strong in his messaging around how that's needed and what's required, which is great. And yeah, we've dug in really deep to the All Black legacy.
0: Serena Williams and tennis's anti-doping agency aren't seeing eye to eye on Wimbledon Eve. The 44-year-old used part of her pre-tournament press conference to criticise the International Tennis Integrity Agency's unpredictable testing scheme done out of a player's nominated testing window.
5: I didn't know some of the rules, so apparently, like, if you miss a test outside of your window, it still counts as missed. I'm like, so I guess I can't go pick up my kids.
0: An International Tennis Integrity Agency representative has returned serve on Williams's claims, clarifying nothing has changed since she was last in the testing pool in 2021, and missing unpredictable tests is not considered a strike against a player. The New Zealand Netball Players Association is empathising with the players impacted by the ongoing uncertainty around the future of the ANZ Premiership. The association starts collective bargaining with Netball New Zealand on Thursday, despite not knowing how the domestic competition will look next year and beyond. Players Association General Manager Pippa Moore met with the governing body last Friday, but is still no closer to solutions.
6: We know that the sport is in a world of pain at the moment, and we just want to work with Netball New Zealand, work with the teams, and just figure out a way forward to get Netball out of this position that it's in.
0: Son of a gun Riley Price has penned a 2-year deal with the Warriors, becoming the fourth son of a former Warrior to sign for the club. His father, Steve Price, played 91 times for the Warriors during a 313-match NRL career. Like his dad, Price is generally a prop. That's news and sport to 5 minutes past 10. Marcus Lush is next. Newstalk ZB Weatherwatch 24/7. Northern half of the North Island from Taranaki to Taupō northwards, including Bay of Plenty, fine for most. Isolated showers about eastern Northland and Great Barrier Island. Gisborne, Hawke's Bay and Wairarapa, showers becoming isolated north of Napier tomorrow and clearing elsewhere. Whanganui and Taihape to Wellington, isolated showers about Taihape, Manawatu and Wellington clearing tonight, fine elsewhere.

0: And for Nelson, it's fine weather. Buller, Grey, Westland and Fiordland, cloud increasing tomorrow morning and showers developing. Marlborough, Canterbury, North Otago and Dunedin, cloudy areas with a few drizzle patches, fine tomorrow. For the remainder of Otago and Southland, areas of cloud and morning fog, otherwise fine. And for the Chatham Islands, there's some cloudy periods. I'm Emily Ansell, that's Newstalk ZB News, Sport and Weather, to 6 minutes past 10.
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0: 7 past 10. They'll be giving you a lot more updates on the cricket. England 110 for 4. I'm all over it. But this is the last day. So, yes, I'm all about this tonight. And hopefully, well, that's not everything I'm about, but I'll get in touch with any information for you. So that's the situation. But if you want to talk on air, 0800 80 1080 and 9292 to text. Now, we are talking size of families, which is interesting. Family down the road around the corner had 19 kids, used to almost fill the old NZ Railway school buses all by themselves. Marcus, little question. When asking Google or AI a question, do you type in the search bar, include press the microphone in the search bar, easy as, or instead press the microphone in the search bar? Very good. Good crowd at the cricket. It's free on the last day. Of course it should be. So Ben Stokes is retired, as you all know. Joe Root, 13 off 12 balls. Egay, 9 off 15. Looks hot and dry there, that's for sure. Now, we are talking about large families and Eagle Rays, two topics. But the family one seems to be going really, really well. So tell us your giant family story. Marcus, my cousin was married to Don Oliver. Les Mills was their best man when married. Roger. Yes, that's interesting, because those that grew up in Auckland, Don Oliver was a very famous name, because Don Oliver had gyms. And Les Mills also had gyms. I think Don Oliver's gyms were more known as weightlifting gyms. Seemed to be a West Auckland kind of a thing there. So, yeah, he was a big name there. They both were. I think it might still be going, Don Oliver Fitness. He had 6 gyms. Phillips, Marcus, good evening.
1: Good evening, sir. Now, going back to family sizes, I believe it was in the 60s, some woman gave birth to 5 children in one delivery and became quite famous.
0: Yes.
1: I can't remember if they were the quads. And they were, the Woman's Weekly were all over them. Fisher and Paykel gave them washing machines and dryers and et cetera, et cetera. And they got pretty much followed for the rest of their life, I guess. Well, until primary school. Does anyone remember that?
0: I think most people would.
1: You know,

0: Well, yeah, well, I do, and I was very, very young at the time. I believe they were called the Lawson Quins.
1: That's right.
0: Well, I'm not imagining it then.
1: Yeah, no, and I don't know how many sets of Quins New Zealand has had. You might know that, and that seems to be your area.
0: Well, no, I don't.
1: I don't think they were that common.
0: Oh, definitely not, Marcus. It was but in the day that was headline breaking.
1: Yeah, well, I'm just trying to think how many sets there have been within New Zealand.
0: Oh, well, that's the only one I know of.
1: Is it?
0: Yep, correct.
1: Yeah.
0: Probably because after that I stopped paying attention.
1: Yeah. Okay. Well, look, we're into that, Phil, but thank you. We're talking about big families. Of course, too, the Lawson Quins did have their subsequent family tragedies. I think a book was written about that, too. I don't know how many sets of Quins there have been in New Zealand. That's quintuplets, that's five. And, of course, too, they are more common with, well, I don't know this, but I presume they're more common with, I was going to say AI, but I don't mean ChatGPT AI. No, that's not called that, reproductive. No, that's the wrong word for, you know, when you're, anyway. Is it called artificial? Is it called AI? No, it's not called AI. I can't think of the term, but I'll get to it. Only one set of quintuplets in New Zealand's recorded history. Never knew that. July 27. So there we go. That's the situation there. But we are talking about big families and small families. And what do you think is the ideal family to be a size of? Marcus, I'm the youngest of 13, six boys and seven girls, lived on a farm and happy with what we had. Dad always had a veggie garden, mum baked and nothing got wasted. Had jobs to do, played outside, made our own fun, always had good manners and respect for our elders. None of the issues kids have these days, just got on with it. Cheers, Janice. It's a big family. Is there a wicket? 116 for five, yes there is. So let me just tell you the names about who's gone. I think Gay has gone. Bold Smith. Gay with an edge. Caught behind by the keeper. Didn't have to move much. Down on his, well, caught it 3 inches off the ground. Make that 6 inches off the ground. So they're cock-a-hoop. Much celebrations ensue. That's exciting. So Gay has gone. Faced 17 balls, scored 10, caught Blundell, Bold Smith. They've given up, haven't they? They've got to look at their ICA. IVF is what I was thinking about. They've got no spirit. That was a soft wicket. It was to me. Get in touch if you want to talk on air. My name is Marcus. Welcome. Large families and the cricket. Or large families, small families, just families of different sizes. So these are the discussions so far. And stingrays. And anything else you want to talk about? So yes. But be in touch if you want to partake. I don't know what's happening with the ceasefire. By the way, is anyone watching about the... is anyone watching? There's a couple of things I'm interested in. Trump's got a big Festival of America, and that's a disaster. He's closed it down already for bad weather. It looked terrible. He's calling it his own Fire Island Festival. That's how bad it looked. Now, the other thing is that Kate has just finished the Three Peaks Challenge. Now, what I'm interested in is... she's climbed the highest mountain in Scotland, England, and Wales.

0: within 24 hours. They must be quite close together, are they? Because how much time is climbing and how much time is driving? But good on her. Seems like an exciting thing to do. And she looks happy as. I mean, goodness gracious me. To be out of the palace, they seem to enjoy that. But yeah, she's done well. But has anyone else done the Three Peaks Challenge? And do you have to drive quickly? But yeah, if you want to talk about that. But mainly I'm happy to talk about size of families, but I'm just curious. Oh, by the way, Wimbledon is on today. They're telling people not to turn up for day one because they've already got enough people. A lot of people have descended hoping to buy a ticket. So there's queues and queues and queues. Of course, the weather is sensational. Now, back at you, people. Marcus, my husband was the oldest of 13 children, 10 boys and 3 girls, 3-bedroom house and 3 to a bed. Gosh, it's like old Charlie Chocolate Factory's uncle, grandparents all in the bed together. My uncle came from a family of 21 children, no twins. And they moved every year and lived in the railway houses. The mother also took in homeless people at every new town, all had good careers, Heather. Smith's out on the field. He's not out yet, he's faced one ball. Just to recap, England are 116 for 5. Now it's off the screen, but I'm pretty sure they're chasing 373. So it'll be a maiden wicket over by the looks of it. There's two more balls to come. And talking about Les Mills and Don Oliver, of course, too, we were great at track and field. We were great at the throwing events in our day, weren't we? Even, of course, there was the guy Tate, the thrower, too, who, was he discus? You might remember this. Anyway. As I say, get in touch if you want to talk about these things or anything else. Robin Tate, was it? I think his life, I used to see him, he used to be at school practicing once upon a time. Like he was the discus. But I think he died young. So there we go. But be in touch if you want to talk about these things. Oh, gosh, he was dead at 44. Yes, that is young. So there we go. That's the situation, what we are talking about tonight. 0800 80 1080, and 9292 to text. Is there anything else you want to mention? Is that another wicket? He's got his hand up. There's another wicket. Is that a replay? Another wicket. Smith gone. 116 for 6. Smith gone. So this is 2 wickets in this over. Now, the English press will rightfully... Root's gone. It's run out. Oh, flip. This is lay down misere. I can see the headlines now. Oh, that's shocking. Oh, I love a run out. Is the English getting run out? Goodness me, 4 wickets required to win. See why they made it 3. I'll just wait for the replay now because Dan says it's a shocker. Slow walk out for Atkinson. So they're both on 0. Neither of the bats people are established. We're well down the order. It's 116 for 6. Slow walk out. Walk a bit quicker. Show me the replay. That's me talking to the TV, thinking it's like Google. I can just talk, it'll happen. Whose call was it, Dan? Was it a terrible run out? Was it one of those runny, pausey ones? Apparently it's a complete cluster, so I'll just wait to see it again. There's McCullum. They're all just chewing the nails, the people on the... come on, show me the... Here we go. I'm not going to see a replay, I don't think. But no, it's that bad, probably. They're too embarrassed to. I'm just trying to wait for the replay, people. Gus Atkinson is the new batsman. Come on. No, it mightn't be happening. Let's take a break.
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7: I've just rewatched the run out. It wasn't so much a bad. I think the run was probably there, but it was an extraordinary bit of fielding by Nichols, who ran across and took the ball off, I don't know where he was, mid-off or something, and just returned the and hit the wickets dead on. Kind of was slipping back and fell, but threw it, and it was extraordinary. By the way, there is a breaking news. Penelope Keith has died at 86. You'll know her from The Good Life. And The Man of Bourne, she was a very, very, very, very, very famous actor. For those that watched TV in the 70s and the 80s, she was always on The Good Life. The Good Life, there was the hippie couple and the conservative neighbours. And she was the archetype of those. And on to The Man of Bourne, I think it was the same role. She sort of played an upper-class snob. It's good. I don't know if that was her, but that's just been announced. More to follow. Died peacefully whilst living with cancer at her home in Surrey, where she lived for 50 years. So just to reiterate that, Dame Penelope Keith, actress, has died at 86. Battle with cancer. That's news that's just through. Now, if you want to get, we did very well with talkback in the last couple of hours. Let's see if we can keep going too. We talk about the size of, the ideal size of families. Are you glad you grew? No one's ever said they had a bad time in a big family, which would be of interest to me. But yeah, get in touch if you want to talk about this or anything else. And the cricket, for those that have joined in to get a cricket score, 2 wickets in the last over. England 117 for 6. It'll be over at midnight. This is not going to go long. The English just don't seem to be playing well at all well. 25 past 10. England need 257 runs. 256 now, I think. So that is not going to happen. Marcus, starting off with gay and root was never going to work. Go New Zealand. Kia ora, Marcus. Only had 3 children due to a miscarriage, so I'm blessed they are all doing well. Came from a family of 5, my grandmother 14. We learnt to look after each other. Always have herbs in the gardens and was taught how together. So crazy, Susie. Someone said with a 3 peaks thing you need a helicopter. She drove.
8: Well, she was driven.

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6: Well, there's a lot going on I can tell you about too. Dame Penelope, let me just get this right. So in the news, breaking news too from the UK, is that Dame Penelope Keith has died aged 86. From The Good Life, which seemed to be beloved in New Zealand, and To the Manor Born, which I think was kind of similar except without the neighbours. Some of you remember that. I would imagine she toured often down here for stage shows and stuff. She seems to be someone that was, she always seemed to be a good sort. So that's happened. And the cricket is ongoing, 125 for 6. It's only been going for half an hour and there have been 2 wickets. England are on 125. They need 75. They need a lot. They need 258 or something. Yeah, they're not even close. So the TAB has them. New Zealand are paying $1.05 to win. England paying $9.75. Well, I imagine the odds have shifted since because we're in the tail order now. 129 for 6 is a situation there. 244, I think they need to run to get it. That's the situation. I'll keep you updated. And lines are free if you want to talk. 10:30. Emily, headlines, please.
7: Thanks, Marcus. A different economic story continues for either side of the Cook Strait with the latest job figures. Seasonally adjusted Stats New Zealand data shows filled jobs rose 0.3% last month. Annual jobs growth was 2% in the South Island and 0.3% for the North Island. Harsher fines for social media platforms in Australia as kids wriggle around the ban. The Australian government's doubling fines to the equivalent of $120 million New Zealand dollars for tech companies who breach the ban. Prime Minister Christopher Luxon says our government's pressing ahead with a ban here. And boots are on the ground in Southland to build a new space HQ by early next year. The $4.55 million Space Operations New Zealand project near Bluff includes a multi-purpose headquarters and workshops at the Awarua Satellite Ground Station. More at 11 or go to nzherald.co.nz.
6: Thanks, Emily. 29 to 11 people. I hope it's going well for you where you are. Get in touch if you want to talk on air. We're talking about the size of families. I've enjoyed that discussion. Long may that last. I was also curious to know about the Three Peaks Challenge that Catherine, the Princess of Wales, has just managed to complete. What does that involve? Because you drive between them, but I just wonder how much driving there is. It seems to be one of those things that's probably invented for fun. So the Three Peaks, it's the highest mountain in Scotland, England and Wales. But I presume they are not a million miles away from each other. That would be my take, if you can drive between them. So in that squat middle part of the country. So there's that. By the way, they reckon if the bird flu comes to New Zealand, egg and chicken prices could rise. It's confirmed.

No, not to Australia. It also could come to New Zealand. We've been talking about those rays, those eagle shark, those eagle rays that have been found in Porirua. Yep. That's some of the stuff we've got. Anyway, get in touch, Marcus, till 12 if you want to talk about these things. We're out of the Football World Cup. State of Origin match is 10 days away. Matariki is Friday the 10th of July. That's not far away now. That's not this Friday. That's next Friday. Then we've got the Commonwealth Games. Then we've got the general election. Also on this day in 1990, chlorofluorocarbons were banned to protect the ozone layer, and it worked very, very quickly. One of those great things that science showed that they had a problem and they solved it, which was remarkable. Les Mills has died aged 91, from New Lynn. Although he spent his youth in Greylin. Was at the Olympic Games in Rome in 1960. And the Commonwealth Games over two decades in the shot put and discus. He got five medals in the Comm Games, including a gold in the discus at the 1966 Games. Looked like a big unit. His personal best for the shot put was the record for 44 years before it was beaten by current New Zealand Olympian Jacko Gill in 2011. Opened his first gym in 1968, catering to a small community of athletes with a focus on basic strength and cardio. Started in a basement gym so small and ill-equipped that it had alternate days for men and women. There we go. He became national sports director in Papua New Guinea from 1977 to 1979 and was the mayor of Auckland City from 1990 to 1998. So it's the first mayor of the super city, I guess, after the amalgamation. That's some of the information there for you people. Now, if you want to talk on air about this or families or anything else, as you realise, all the lines are free, so it'd be nice to hear from you. Keep those texts coming. Hi, Marcus. Speaking of large families, in the 1950s, I lived in a small Canterbury town. We would have been about 11 years of age and often wondered why one of the girls in our class never played with us after school. Well, not until our mothers explained that our classmate's older brother was 16 years old in the Navy and her other siblings were triplets aged 9 years old, twins aged 7, triplets again aged 5, and twins 3, 9 under 9. Kiriama. Wow. It's a big family. A lot of multiple births there. Whales and dolphins are all cetaceans. So all dolphins are whales, but not all whales are dolphins. I think the killer whale is a dolphin, though. I think that's the answer. And that's about all I need to tell you for now. 26 away from 11. And be in touch if you want to get on the air tonight. Romans along at midnight. I'm not sure how that ceasefire in the Gulf is going. But the petrol seems to be dropping and everyone seems to be very, very happy of that. And as far as the Football World Cup goes too, another team is out because they've started having this, the Southern Death matches have started for the final 32. The first one of those was between Canada and South Africa, and South Africa have been sent home. So yes, I was surprised that they've happened so soon. Of course, Canada is one of the home teams. So you're down to 31 teams now. And Ben Stokes has retired from cricket. Did it mid-match? I've got no idea why. No doubt something will come out with that in his biography, but that's what happened there. And then came out to open the batsman for a bit of a silly knock. So I don't know what's happened there. But New Zealand at the moment, 133 for 6. Smith's a bit more established. He's on 9, Atkinson on 0. 133 for 6. The target is

0: 373. And that's about all I can tell you at this stage. So, yep, be in touch if you want to talk on air about any of these topics or something else. It'd be nice to hear from you if you want to be a part of it. And if there's any different stuff you want to talk about, that's fine by me also too. You might have all gone to watch the cricket. Just make sure I'm up to everything also. Yep. No drama on the roads tonight. No snow anywhere I can see. No road closures I can see. Malaysia has extended the search for MH370 for another year, keeping family hopes alive. What are they hoping for? Wow. So that's happening. Forgotten about that. Not much word on Air India. The crash there, is there? That's clearly not straightforward. I don't know what's going on there. 1-3-3-4-6, I think I've said that. 2-dot balls from Smith. I'm just seeing if there's any other news I need to give you. Anyway, be in touch. 22 away from 11 o'clock.
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0: 20 away from 11, as I've said, all the lines are free. If you want to come through and have your chat tonight, that'd be nice to hear from you. You might want to mention some of the weekend sport too. It was a one-sided netball final, I thought. It was an exciting Warriors match. In fact, a lot of the league matches over the weekend were exciting. I did watch the football. I'd forgotten about that. It seems like a long, long time ago. I watched New Zealand play Belgium, and didn't look good, did it? 5-1, I think it was. The good goal from Just, but the other four were, well, everyone was an expert after the event about what had done wrong. People were blaming everyone, but yeah. It's a shame we went out there and lost our composure. So, it could have looked like it was a good performance, but that 5-1 was a bit of a beating, so that's the situation. I forgot that was in the weekend too, so. Three fairly big sporting events. Now, what else can I tell you? Well, in the cricket, it's only been going for 35 minutes, and we've already got two wickets. So England are 1-3-7-4-6. And I imagine we've got another 6 or 7 hours to play. But I need your calls for this final hour and a half. So we are talking about size of, oh, by the way, O'Rourke, the bowler, he's done his hammy, so he's been subbed. So that's the situation there. He's subbed off. And I will keep you updated with that too. But yes, but if you

0: on Talk On Air. That's the whole plan for tonight. Or text or email. I'd love to hear from you. I've got a lot to say. Marcus, in the 80s, my dad had a fish business. He and his mate were looking at using stingray wings to make leather goods, plenty of rays in the Manukau. I don't know if anyone commercially fishes for rays or not, or what the market is. I imagine there'd be some country where there'd be a huge market for them. I know you can eat the wings. I just don't necessarily know that they're that sought after in New Zealand. I suspect I have eaten in the past, but can't really remember about it. A lot of food there, though, but the whales don't like that. Well, the killer whales, they just go for the liver. I don't know how to cook stingray. You might know how to cook it. Next thing, we'll be farming them. By the way, I was seeing in America there is a movement to start harvesting and eating manatees. Aren't they amazing things? I don't really know much about manatees, but every time I see videos of them, I think, jeepers creepers. They just seem so slow. I don't know if I read somewhere that they... Oh, no, I won't say what they're related to. But look, I need your calls tonight, 17 away from 11, here till 12. Anything else that you want or want to mention, that's the plan for tonight. Wimbledon starts tonight. Marcus, I'm one of nine kids. They range from 67 years to 50 years old. Love my big fan. We've always been quite close. Not on your doorstep type of close, but know what's going on via someone. Never had crosswords without another. I couldn't imagine not having lots of siblings. Just love it. Maybe what about people that are only children? They often say that's a tough time because it can be a lonely time. And I imagine it's more and more common these days with smaller families and smaller houses and the like. Oh, the other interesting thing too is the road workers in Dunedin have found an old cable car track, which is interesting. It's all still underground there. Groove and chain, they call it. But, yeah, it doesn't actually make clear in there. It must be an extension for a cable car. So just putting that out there, doing some roadworks. I think they've always known it was there. But, yeah, a few people have sent me that story. That's happening also too. So, yeah. Now, 1-3-9 for 6. Two off this over. Atkinson on 2, Smith on 13. And that's what I can tell you for tonight. Now, if you want to add anything, if you've got any other calls, yeah, and they're telling Wimbledon people not to arrive looking for a ticket. Some will have queued overnight, but the early morning rush is understood to have been caused by the rise of e-bikes. It used to be the case that anyone on the first District Line tube of the day into Southfield Station would virtually guaranteed a ground pass ticket, but line bikes and the like made it possible to people to arrive in the early hours of the morning. Oh, because you wouldn't need parking, would you? Many of those queuing overnight would have been planning on grabbing a number one court ticket to watch Emma Raducanu, but those hopes were dashed by the British number one's late night withdrawal on Sunday. So 10,000 queuing by 8:30. Advising people if you're about to set off, don't set off to travel. It's not going to happen. 15 to 11, here till 12.
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5: It's 12 from 11, people. And what have you got? What have you got to say for yourselves, people? Another over. Lots of things. Another maiden over. 13946 with the cricket. For those that don't know, we lost the first test, won the second, and look like we're almost certain to win the third. And this would be the first time we've won a series when we've won the last two matches. That seems to be the case. I think it's only the third or the fourth time we've won a series in England. So it's quite historic. It's like a beautiful day there. With a big crowd there too for the farewell of the captain. So that's what's happening there. I can tell you the tale of the tape, but if you want to talk on air, that would be my major ambition for tonight. Would love to hear from you. 12 away from 11. If there's something different you want to... We've talked about Eagle Rays and all those Eagle Rays washing up at Porirua. We're also talking tonight about families and what the size of your family was and how you think that affected you. Was it big? Was it small? Many people rang up with big families and found it quite interesting, although I think those size families... I think it'd be too expensive now. I don't know if the numbers back that up, but I feel like that. Expensive to get the house for all to live in, expensive to actually get the food to survive. So, yeah, that's a situation. We are talking a bit about that also too. And someone said via email, the year was 1986. I'm sure it's the only year the Black Caps beat England and Australia in a calendar year. Can the golden double happen again in 2026? We haven't beaten Australia this year, though, have we, Sunil? Maybe you know. 9 from 11. Hello, Andy. It's Marcus. Welcome.
8: Yeah, how's it going, Marcus?
5: Yeah, good.
8: Now, the cricket is exciting. That's good. I'm the youngest of six, but...
5: Oh, yeah, that's a big crowd.
8: Getting back to the cricket, Marcus, I think you'll find there's another test to come.
5: Oh.
8: I think I picked that up this afternoon. That
5: oh, really?
8: This isn't the last test.
5: Oh.
8: So England could turn around and square the series.
5: Okay, I'm pleased someone's told me that.
8: Yeah, I've been listening to you thinking,
5: yeah.
8: Another test. And I thought that's a bit bizarre that there's four and not three anyway. But that's good.
5: I'm looking at the fixtures now.
8: Yeah, what does it say?
5: Am
8: I wrong?
5: No, this is the last test. Then I think England go on to play India.
8: Oh, I wonder how I picked that up.
5: I think we play Bangladesh. This does seem to be the last.
8: Okay. Well, that makes sense, doesn't
5: it? Yeah.
8: Silly. Oh, God.
5: But, you know, it's not, but often I've sat here and said the wrong thing, and then someone will correct me and think, oh, jeepers creepers. But I wonder where you got that information from.
8: Well, I thought I heard it on the radio.
5: Oh, don't trust what you hear on the radio. Yeah.
8: So
5: I think if we win this is history. I mean, this is a big deal. I think so.
8: No, bloody

0: keep it up, Marcus.
1: I think we tour the West Indies next, Andy.
0: Oh, on the way home.
1: Yeah, I guess so. Well, where's home for them? There's another wicket too, by the looks of things. Sat in a loud appeal, gone upstairs, the ref not showing any excitement. Yeah, I appreciate you coming through though, Andy. It's kind to do that. Put me out of my misery. Pat, it's Marcus. Good evening.
2: Hi, how are you?
1: I'm good, thank you, Pat.
2: Very good. Our little family had 10 girls and 6 boys.
1: Gee. How'd it go? Tell me the order. Tell me the 6.
2: 10 girls and 6 boys.
1: It didn't go girl, girl, girl, girl, girl, girl, girl, girl, girl, girl, girl, girl, boy, boy, boy, boy, boy.
2: No, it was boy, one boy.
1: Yep.
2: Twins, a boy and a girl.
1: Boy, boy, girl, yep.
2: A boy, a girl, a girl. Well, I don't know. And there was another set of twins, 2 girls.
1: Wow. Where'd you fit? Where'd you come in?
2: I was 5th to eldest. But it was good. There was always someone to talk to. And, you know, Mum was a bit short of money and didn't have money for our sandwiches for school. She'd get up early in the morning and make 3 or 4 batches of scones. We never, ever went hungry.
1: Do you reckon the editor...
2: It was only ever just us there for a meal.
1: Did the older...
2: It was always someone's mate.
1: Did the oldest end up having to do more work?
2: No, not really, because with the girls, we were sort of inside, vacuuming and polishing floors and bits, and the boys worked outside with Dad.
1: Was it country? Was it country or in a city?
2: In the city, right in Napier.
1: Wow, with a big house?
2: Finished up 7 bedrooms.
1: Flip.
2: Must we be had sort of dormitory for the girls.
1: Yeah. Because these days you couldn't put on that many bedrooms all the time, could you? You couldn't get the consent or have the land to do it.
2: No, that's what I was saying the other day. They probably wouldn't let you do it.
1: No. And I imagine by the time the youngest come around, the oldest had left home, had they?
2: No.
1: Wow.
2: No, the oldest one, he must have been nearly 20. He worked at Kaiapoi, songwriter.
1: Oh, yeah.
2: Hmm.
1: It's a massive family.
2: Yeah, but we all had our jobs. We weren't allowed to go to our sports on Saturday until we'd done the housework.
1: That's what I was thinking. You need to be. And how did the meals preparation go?
2: Good. We had to cook of a Sunday night by ourselves, so we knew how to cook when we left home.
1: So you had to cook for 6. You had to cook for 18.
2: Not when we left home. When we but
1: on a Sunday, you'd have to cook for that many people.
2: Yeah. You take your hours to do the spuds.
1: I can imagine. Would there be 2 people had to do it?
2: No, we used to do it by ourselves Sunday night, but every other night we had to get in and help.
1: Your mother didn't work, did she?
2: Oh, now and again she did part time, but it was mainly helping people.
1: Yeah.
2: But she was fit as a fiddle, looked younger than all of us.
1: Really?
2: Yeah.
1: What year we're talking the 1950s?
2: Started in the 50s. I was born. No, it was before that because I was 48. And I had the twins and a brother, or 2 brothers older than me.
1: Goodness. So how much age is between the oldest and the youngest?
2: 14 years.
1: Oh, gee, it's not many. It's not. Wow, that's very very close together, isn't it?
2: Mm. But you'd never ever think Mum had had that many. She wore suits most of the time and never even looked as though she'd had any.
1: It's unbelievable. Pat, thanks so much for that. Get in touch if you

0: I want to talk after the news, 0800 80 20. Let me just recap the cricket before I go to the commercials. There's been two quick wickets within about the first 20 minutes. England are 150 for six. They need 373. So two wickets were within one over. So it's looking like it's going to be a victory for New Zealand. You'd hope so. It's the tail end now that we're just on to. That's the situation. That's what we are talking about. If you want to add to this discussion, good. We're talking also about the size of families and stingrays. All of them are good topics if you want to partake. Well, I don't know what's a good topic, but I'm sure there's stuff, some entry-level things for you to get involved with. So be in touch if you want to. 0800 80 1080. 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
6: It's 11 o'clock, I'm Emily Ansell. A different economic story continues for either side of the Cook Strait with the latest job figures. Seasonally adjusted Stats New Zealand data shows filled jobs rose 0.3% last month and 0.7% for the past year. Annual job growth was 2% in the South Island and 0.3% for the North. ASB Chief Economist Nick Tuffley says the bottom half of the South Island's been a consistent, strong performer. He says we're seeing strong growth in Canterbury, with Otago also consistently performing and benefiting from an increase in tourism. Work and Income's former boss says ACT's new welfare policy is sensible. Party leader David Seymour's pledging to restrict what beneficiaries can buy via Work Ready Job Seekers payment cards after 4 months. It'd block spending on alcohol, gambling, tobacco and cash withdrawals, allowing only essentials like groceries and rent. Christine Rankin says they shouldn't spend taxpayer money on that anyway.
7: It's not their money. It's given to them to help them not be stuck in poverty, because benefits equal poverty.
6: Harsher fines for social media platforms in Australia as kids wriggle around the ban. The Australian government's doubling fines to the equivalent of 120 million New Zealand dollars for tech companies who breach the under-16 ban. It's accused the companies of not doing enough to comply with the law, with reports young people are bypassing the restrictions. Our Prime Minister Christopher Luxon says our government's pressing ahead with a ban here.
8: We're in a place now where Erica Stanford's been drafting the legislation. It'll come back to Cabinet for a conversation as we want to introduce it before the election.
6: Olympian and politician Les Mills Sr. has died aged 91. Mills founded the global Les Mills fitness franchise, opening his first gym in Auckland in 1968

0: moving to Victoria Street in 1979. The decorated sportsman won numerous world titles and reigned as Auckland's mayor for much of the 90s. His family says he inspired millions around the world to fall in love with fitness. In a recording, he once described his passion.
1: We've all got something. Some people paint beautifully, and I ran fast.
0: Boots are on the ground in Southland to build a new Space HQ by early next year. The $4.55 million Space Operations New Zealand project near Bluff includes a multi-purpose headquarters and workshops at the Awarua Satellite Ground Station. It's helped by a loan from the Regional Infrastructure Fund of up to $2.25 million. Regional Development Minister Shane Jones says Awarua is already a critical part of global satellite operations, and this expansion will enable further growth. Emotions are high in Venezuela as volunteers scramble to find survivors from last week's devastating quakes. The death toll surpassed 1,400 people, with over 3,000 people injured and thousands more still missing. International aid is flowing into the country and specialised search and rescue teams are on the ground. One rescuer has told Sky News what matters most is finding people alive.
2: We all need this help, working together with love, because the life human being is the most important thing that we can have.
0: In News Talk ZB Sport, the sole survivor of Scott Robertson's ill-fated All Blacks coaching team is stoked with the direction of Dave Rennie's new crew. Forward coach Jason Ryan has revealed his role has changed a bit, with senior assistant coach Neil Barnes taking on some line-out attack and defence responsibilities. Ryan says the new coaching group, with Mike Blair overseeing the attack and Tana Umanga the defence, is interlinked more, and he's sweet with that.
3: We're all doing a little bit of ball carry and breakdown and helping Tana with little D-drills. We're sort of across everything, and that's how Renz likes it.
0: The New Zealand Netball Players Association are urging Netball New Zealand to bring them and the players into discussions about the future of the ANZ Premiership. Association General Manager Pippa Moore says the lack of clarity around the league's future is taking a toll on the players, and they have a part to play in finding solutions.
4: We see that in the way that they articulate how they're feeling, their thought, the professionalism that they display on the court, off the court, the way they train. Just continue to bring us in, work with the players, work with the teams. Let's do it all together, figure out a way forward.
0: The Black Caps are on the road to victory in the deciding cricket test against England in Nottingham. The home side had only added 13 runs on day five when New Zealand captured two wickets in the same over, including a brilliant run out of Joe Root by Henry Nicholls, England falling to 116 for six, chasing an improbable 373 to win. England are currently 151 for six, needing 222 runs to win. That's news and sport to 5 minutes past 11. Marcus Lush is next. 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Northern half of the North Island from Taranaki and Taupo northwards, including Bay of Plenty, fine for most. Isolated showers about eastern Northland and Great Barrier Island. Gisborne, Hawke's Bay and Wairarapa, showers becoming isolated north of Napier tomorrow and clearing elsewhere. Whanganui and Taihape to Wellington, isolated showers about Taihape, Manawatu and Wellington clearing tonight, fine elsewhere. In Nelson, you have fine weather. Buller, Grey Westland and Fiordland, cloud increasing tomorrow morning and showers developing. And for Marlborough, Canterbury, North Otago and Dunedin, it's cloudy in areas with a few drizzle patches and fine tomorrow. For the remainder of Otago and for Southland, areas of cloud and morning fog, otherwise fine. And then for the Chatham Islands, you have some cloudy periods. I'm Emily Ansell. That's News Talk ZB News, Sport and Weather to 6 minutes past 11.
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0: Here we go. England require, I think it's 218 or 220 to win. Let me just confirm that. I think it's 218, but back at you, people, if you want to talk here till 12 o'clock. We've got the rest of the day, the rest of the cricket match to do it. Joy, it's Marcus. Good evening.
1: Yes, I come from a family of 11. There were 7 boys before me, and then it was a boy, girl, boy, and my dad died when I was 7. And the youngest one was 6 months old. My mother brought us up all by herself, and there was only the widow's pension around in those days. And Mum used to swap the coupons for sugar and butter for meat. And then my mother died at 58, and my youngest brother was 14. But we all got on very, very well, very close. When I say close, when, you know, anything went wrong, we were just born all together, you know, that type of family. And I had 2 brothers that were away in the J Force with peacekeeping. And my dad had a business, and my mother's brother came in and helped her to sell the business, because in those days, women never handled the money. So the 2 brothers that came back from J-Fort, they were not very happy when the business was sold, because they could have carried on with it. But my mother had, you know, lovely sisters and a brother who actually made my sister's clothes. And there was always fruit and veggies, things like that. And every week my mother would buy a box of apples. And if you were hungry, you were told, go and get an apple for bread and dripping.
0: Yeah. Yeah.
1: But we were happy. We weren't allowed out to play until all the work was done. But, yes, really had a happy life. Can't really complain. But, it was sad that my mother never had a life after, because at 58 she died of cancer.
0: And yes, was a 14-year-old? Did she own the house?
1: It belonged to an uncle.
0: Okay.
1: And that house is still standing, which we a friend and I, we went on a little tiki tour on Friday, and where we lived, we went and looked at her house, where she lived, and I said, let's go down now and have a look to see where I was brought up. And it looks like one of the best houses in the street, and my dad had a wood yard and used to get all the wood from Bottle Lake Hospital. When there was a big fire, then that's where he got all the wood. And across the road from us was the wood yard. And there were just all stacks and stacks and stacks of wood. And then my brothers and my dad, they used to cut the wood into blocks. Because in those days, most people had fireplaces. And but today, naturally, the wood yard's gone. But there's some lovely homes built in there, and it was all gated off now.
0: So, Joy, I presume this is Christchurch. Whereabouts was the house?
1: North New Brighton.
0: Okay.
1: Boat Hill Road.
0: And here's another

0: question. When your brother was 14 and your mother died, was he able to stay at the house or was he sent to a foster home?
1: Oh, no. He went with one of the aunts.
0: Okay.
1: And all the rest of us were, apart from my sister and three blood brothers, they were still at home. Yes. But then they had to go out boarding. And that, by that time, I was married and living in the country. Yes, so, but as I say, our place used to back onto the Woody Golf Links.
0: Oh, yes.
1: And we were not allowed to go out the gate. You know, when we played, we could go at the back. We had a big section and go out to where the golf links is. Yes. And we enjoyed that life there because the boys had to look after me, and because when we went to the beach, they sure did look after me too. And then it was a lovely park there, which was called Thompson's Park, and it had a bandit under, still there. But then there were gardens all around us, but they're all gone now. A lot of history. And we all went through North New Brighton School. Yes, so quite a bit of history, really. And then at the end of Baleful Road, there's a big brick. They call it the community hall now. That was not the community hall. It was built. It was called the War Memorial Hall. And that was built when the soldiers came back from war. Hmm. We were really quite a close-knit community. You know, we had the surf club down there. And, so I could tell you, even today, what we had every night for tea. Mum always cooked very, very well. Yes.
0: What did you have? What did you have mainly?
1: What we normally have. Well, on a Sunday, she'd cook a roast. And then Sunday night, we would have a salad. And the next night, we would have the cold meat that Mum had minced up. Because in those days, you used to get big legs of mutton or whatever it was. Anyway, she'd make a shepherd's pie. And then we'd have curried sausages. We would have some chops. And then we had chickens given to us, and we used to pluck the chooks. So we had chooks. And what else did we have? I'm trying to think now. But we used to know everything that we ate. And we ate good meals, wholesome meals. I think the problem today is the young ones don't know how to cook and economise. And there was not a lot of tinned food or pastas or anything like that around then. So, she used to make lovely stews. Yes, I'm trying to think.
0: Are you back in Christchurch now, Joy?
1: Yes, I am.
0: Okay, I'm going to leave it there, Joy, but nice to talk to you. Thank you. Thought there was another wicket in the cricket. There was an appeal, but it wasn't given. 15846 for this, hoping for victory. 16 past 11 o'clock. Roman's here at 12. We're talking about size of families, whether you'd rather be in a big family or a small family. Mark's on the youngest of five, will be 81.

0: a few months. Eldest sister will be 90 a month later. We are all still alive. Marcus, the English team are known to be good batters right down to number 10. However, the way they are going currently seems to have us in the box seat. Dallas, cheers, Dallas. I grew up with 8 brothers and sisters. Growing up, there was 2 kids in every bedroom. I never slept alone until I got married. 18 past 11.
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0: England need 211. They are 16246. There's a lot of time left. There's I'll keep you updated with that. We're talking about large families, 20 past 11, and size of families. Get in touch if you've got something to add to what Joy was saying or something else. And also, if anyone wants to talk about the good life, I reckon in its day in New Zealand, that would be the most popular TV show there was. People loved it. Kind of the golden age of British comedies. Yeah. It's a good show. Tom Good and Barbara Good. They were the couple, of course. The Leadbetters, Margot and Jeremy, they were the neighbours. His job, Tom Good's job, was to make plastic toys for breakfast cereals. He gave it all up to go self-sufficient. Huh. Funny concept, really. Chickens, pigs, a goat, a cockatiel. And they generated their own electricity from methane from animal waste attempts to make their own clothes. But yes, and the neighbours weren't into it at all. Anyway, that's the situation too, but she has died. It went for 4 series. There were 28 episodes. And 2 specials. The final episode was a Royal Command performance. Anyway, there we go.

0: So you might want to comment on that also. There was even a stage play. But huge in New Zealand, I would have thought. I don't know if you can see that on one of those retro stations. You probably can. It probably has aged quite well. That'd be my take on that. Another appeal for LBW, but wasn't given. I think they're getting frustrated, the batsmen. It looks like, the bowlers. It looks like a wicket is not far away, but they're just not getting the breakthrough. All the slips are in very close. And Seton is getting a bit of movement, but the ref's not responding to anything. It's 23 past 11, and I'm looking forward to talking to you tonight. And the new Prime Minister in waiting, I presume that's just going to be a procession. Andy Burnham, just got a six, have they? Has made his first major policy speech since launching his bid to become Prime Minister. He says he will take the power out of the centre with an expansion of the Prime Minister's office to Manchester, what he calls Number 10 North, describing it as the nerve centre for a rewired Britain. He says the expanded office will be the conduit to redistribute power and resources across the UK. This is quite interesting when New Zealand continually tries to concentrate power in central government, that England's going through really the opposite. Burnham says there is an imbalance in resources between national and local governments and promises the biggest rebalancing the country has seen while pledging to stick to existing fiscal rules. He also promises the biggest council house building program since the post-war period as part of a 10-year mission to raise living standards. If no other Labour MPs make a leadership bid, he expects to become Prime Minister on 20 July, which is 3 weeks away. So if you want to talk a bit of politics, there's that. However, I'm also keen to talk about eating stingray, also eagle rays, with all those ones that washed up in Porirua. Now, anything else you've got, I am up for tonight. Also, size of families. I've enjoyed that discussion. Big families, small families. Sears is about to take up the bollock. I don't know him. Marcus, I'm enjoying the large family talk, and I'm curious to know whether the children went on to have large families themselves. Well, it seems as though they didn't, from what I could tell. By the way, someone's mentioned there was an episode of The Young Ones. I was reading about that, people. Thank you. Someone says, was The Good Life a better show than George and Mildred? Are you being served? Some others do have them, The Young Ones. I think not. Oh, well, each to their own. They're very likeable characters, the two of them, I thought. He had that nice smile. I thought the characters themselves drove it. Yeah, I thought it was pretty good. I thought it was very good, actually, of its time. Very much about English manners and class. And snobbery, mainly, it was about, wasn't it? No, that was good. Marcus, I'm enjoying tonight's topic on family size. I'm one of four children. My late husband was one of 13. His mother still cooked on the coal range when I met him in the 70s. They're a sporty, fun family. They always had enough for cricket or anything, really. I enjoyed endless celebrations over the years with them, of birthdays, weddings and camping holidays. They always just got on with it. Even though they didn't have excess wealth, they're a resourceful and resilient close family. Listening to tonight's story on larger families, it just reinforces the often overindulgence of some children today who also don't have resilience either, sadly. Cheers, Chris. Thank you, Chris. Nice to hear from you. 26 past 11.
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3: I probably should have told you this earlier and I haven't. And I apologise for that. There is some work being done by Chorus on the connections that link to our Northland and Rotorua transmitters. As a result, there will be an outage tonight on the following frequencies. 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The outage will be for up to an hour and could happen anywhere between 11 PM and 6 AM. So that's that. That is that, people. And what's happening in your world? If you want to talk on air, that's the plan for me before I go home tonight. If you want to talk good, I'd like to hear from you. There's something different, good. But yeah, get in touch. Size of families, people. And the good life. I forget what was the dream episode. I don't know. Some of you remember some aspects from that. I feel it was always on the TV in the late 70s in New Zealand. And I feel they came out here quite often for telethons or plays and stuff. So that's one of the discussions tonight. And if there is other stuff or perhaps something different you want to talk about, and maybe you've got the old Good Life on DVD. Maybe that's your thing. In the late 2020, a podcast celebrating the sitcoms of the 70s, the sitcom Deep Dive Overdrive was launched. The weekly show examines and celebrates every episode ever made of The Good Life, made through its first series. I haven't heard of that. I'm not really a podcast person. Maybe I should say yet. Cricket 173 for 6. So exactly 200 short. We had two quick wickets and nothing subsequently. I say us, we. Hello, Michael, it's Marcus. Welcome and good evening.
4: Yeah, Marcus, good evening to you. I've got to talk about trains in two places.
3: Sure.
4: Have you been much on the train line from Wellington to Plymouth?
3: Yes. Not many times, but I have done it.
4: Yeah, back in the Blue Streak days I did it, but there's a group meeting at the Parliament tomorrow at 12:45, and they're taking some petition, and they want to try and get that passenger service reinstated.
3: I have thoughts. I guess... I mean, the advantage they have got is that how far does the urban Wellington trains go to? I know they go occasionally once a day to Palmerston, but the regular, they don't go as far as Otaki, do they?
4: The Capital Connection does like Palmerston North to Wellington. And then you've got the Northern Explorer that goes to like Auckland. And then I grew up in that area. I'd love to have a passenger service back to New Plymouth, just for like scenic purposes.
3: But how far do the commuter trains that go for Otaki, do they? They go to Parapara Umu, they go to...

0: Waikanae.
1: Okay. So if you're just over the, because I imagine now with Transmission Gully and stuff that more and more people are moving out to that coast. I mean, I imagine over the next 50 years you could just slowly extend that and get it as far as Whanganui. I think New Plymouth would be a big stretch from the beginning.
0: Oh, okay.
1: What do you
0: and
1: think?
0: Also, I love the idea because I might be good for like tourism, like going through the area for the Mount Taranaki and that.
1: Yeah. I mean, I always say, and people hate me for it, but I always think that what can a train do that a bus can't do?
0: I love the train better because you can have an onboard cafe, you can have the outdoor carriage, you've got the toilets. I'd like the train any day over a bus.
1: Yeah, but you look how much more you've got to make. I mean, the buses run on roads that already exist, don't they? Whereas trains, you've got to, well, I guess you could say the railway tracks always already existed, but you're going to need to, you need to build stations and rolling stock and the likes. But, I mean, it'd be nice to have it'd be nice to plan long term, but I don't think it's going to happen anytime. I mean, they're still desperate to try and get that one between Auckland and Hamilton functioning. And I think that's hard work to get people on that.
0: Yeah, and they want to extend it to Tauranga too.
1: I think that makes sense within the 30 or 40 years because there's about 2 million people in those three places.
0: Also, if you've got time, I've got to talk about the United Arab Emirates, Etihad Rail. They're starting up the, I think it happens tomorrow, their train service in the UAE.
1: Really?
0: Mm.
1: Really?
0: And they won't be as super fast like in Europe. It's only like 200 kilometres, but I think the inaugural train starts tomorrow between Abu Dhabi and Dubai, or it's quite a bit further, but they've been working on it for quite a long time.
1: High-speed rail between Abu Dhabi and Fujairah.
0: Yeah.
1: I had no idea in the UAE that, well, any part of Arabia, can we call it Arabia, they're functioning on, no idea about that.
0: Yeah, they want to extend it into Saudi Arabia and then into Oman. I think because I like the UAE and I'm always, love trains too, and they've been making that trek for quite a while.
1: And I would imagine with the topography, sand and desert, it's pretty easy to put railways in, isn't it? I mean, just laying it on
0: the... Have you been to the UAE between Abu Dhabi and Dubai?
1: No.
0: Yeah, it's like the motorway is like 140 km when you drive on the motorway. It's like the speed limit. And I think the train would be really cool because, I love trains.
1: It's a great idea, eh? I'm liking that a lot. Okay, I'll read about that, Michael. Thank you. There we go. We have a transport call before the end. 17346, 200 they need to get. Marcus, I liked George and Mildred. With George decided to have a bath in the lounge and a tin bath. He'd just gone when Mildred and lady friends bolted the lounge, so he ducked right out of the water. After my complaint to Point Chevalier New World, the delivery manager lowered the price of their boiled eggs from $2.25 to $1.49. You are welcome, Glenn. Thank you, Glenn. Ridiculous price. And good on them for a petition about the trains. That's going to happen. The Wellington train petition is tomorrow, for those that don't know. It's been now without a wicket. That's a worry. 17346. I wonder at what time the draw becomes more likely. Because what time they bat till, Dan, 5 o'clock? I don't know. 5 or 6 a.m. our time. I think some of you are in for a longer night than I anticipated. If you're going to be watching this. Hopefully I've jinxed it. No.
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6: Oh, there was another topic too that I haven't really... Well, I mean, each to their own. If anyone's got any memories of... Silas Mills, who's was a big figure in Auckland for a long, long time. He was a athlete and a coach and a businessman and a gym owner and the mayor of Auckland, of course. And I think he was the first mayor for the Super City. So, yeah, I mean, Auckland's always gone through a few mayors. And I don't necessarily know what his legacy was as mayor. I don't know whether he did anything. He said he didn't do anything bad that I can understand, but it was Len Brown that came along and got the whole rail loop going, which the shots of look absolutely amazing that I'm seeing on social media. No one quite knows when that's going to open. I'm keen to get on it as soon as I can, but... maybe it's going to be later on in the year than earlier. I think you want to open it. You want it working well when it opens. But I think the Karangahape station, which is a massive area between Pitt Street and where the Mercury was, in Mercury Lane, the Mercury Theatre, that is three escalator rides to get to it. It's deeper than I think some of the deepest stations on the London Underground. So it's a really, really steep station. So I presume if you're down at Britomart, it's not called Britomart anymore, then the railway line is almost horizontal from there to Karangahape. So I guess you're going down all that height of Queen Street, really. So yeah, that's going to be interesting. I don't know how claustrophobic it will be. That seems quite open. But, yeah, that's the stations there. And it's finished. They're just testing. So there we go. That's happening with that. It's 19 to 12. If you want to talk before the end, I would love to hear from you. Big families and small families. Your experience thereof. Now, if there's something else that you want to talk about. We've talked about eagle rays and all those eagle rays that washed up at Porirua. And a bit of talk about transport. So if you want to talk about any of these things, I'd love to hear from you. I had no idea that this UAE were putting in fast rail. Seems like everyone's actually putting in rail, aren't they? I mean, China has nailed it. And now UAE getting into it. Things look terrible in Venezuela. 1,450 people have died there, and the mortuaries are overwhelmed. The heatwave continues in Europe, 38 degrees. And yeah, that's not going to get cooler anytime soon.

0: not significantly. And Canada is the first into the final 16 in the World Cup. It's all happening. In the cricket, England needs 200 runs and they've got about 4 hours, 5 hours to do it. Hello, Paul, it's Marcus. Good evening.
1: I wouldn't get too excited about the rail, the underground rail in Auckland. My rates have gone up 7.8%. It won't show a profit.
0: I think people get excited about it, Paul. I think it's quite an exciting thing.
1: Bull. BS. How can you say it's an exciting thing when it's costing weight?
0: Chill out.
1: Hang on.
0: But if they rated it better in time and they changed the density, they could make that money back. That's what they've got to do.
1: They'll never make it back.
0: Of course they will.
1: They'll never make it back. It'll run on a restricted timetable. It's costing $200 million a year just to maintain, and that's it. And Auckland ratepayers are being socked an extra $300.
0: I think most ratepayers are quite excited about it.
1: You're out of touch.
0: I'm not out of touch, Paul. Literally, I'm actually speaking here in touch, talking to people for 20 hours a week. So actually, anyone is in touch, it's probably me, I would say, Paul. But since you're paying for it, will you ride it?
1: Hardly.
0: If you're paying for it, you may as well.
1: But what's the? I mean.
0: Well, you'd be retired, are you?
1: I'm a pensioner, so I'll get a free ride. But what's the point? I mean, it's only running from downtown to K Road. I mean,
0: But Paul, that's a misunderstanding, and that's a misunderstanding of how the rail system works. Because of that loop,
1: Hang on, Paul.
0: Because of that loop, it means that the whole rail system becomes infinitely more efficient. And you know that. You're just being disingenuous.
1: No, I'm not. The previous overseer of the whole project said there'd been too much overspending.
0: Yeah, but he was widely ridiculed for those statements also.
1: Who's ridiculing who?
0: Sorry, Paul, I'm just not into a screaming match this time of the night. You're not into it, fair enough, you know, but that's fine. Don't catch it. Let's not do anything. Let's just stop, not do anything. Okay?
1: No.
0: Jeepers creepers. 15 to 12, 0800 80 1080, 18746. 196 to get England. This is the historic and very rare victory that looks like it's coming up. Anyway, welcome people. 0800 80 1080 and 9292 to text. Marcus Steptoe had a bath in the kitchen sink when he stood up, was seen by the neighbours. Oh, yes, there we go. Get in touch. 0800 80 1080 and 9292 to text if you want to come through. And family size, if you want to come through about that. Wimbledon starts tonight. Not sure about Wimbledon. I suppose Cliff Richard will be there. He always is, isn't he? Singing when it rains. Although it's not looking like it's going to rain. Look, the weather's going to be absolutely fantastic for it. By the way, too, this weekend we have the first test against France. Although, that's on the 4th. Although I haven't heard much about how good the French team is. I suppose it's a B team. That seems to be what they do. They're seeing down very good B teams. That's happening. And it's going to be at Takaha. And what they have done is they have wheeled out those extra seats, the 5,000 extra seats, which cost $500,000 to wheel out. So $100 per seat, which is kind of crazy, eh? Anyway. Back at you, people, here till 12:13 to midnight.
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6: For those who've just joined us for the cricket, they were at four out, the English, and the play started at 10 o'clock. There were two quick wickets in the same over by about 10:15. So very successful opening session. But since then, it hasn't been good at all. England have really got established. Smith is on 46 of 70 balls. Atkinson on 18. So they are established and doing extremely well. Could have been at work. I'm not entirely sure what the wicket is doing. But look, I wouldn't be surprised. Well, I would be surprised. But I don't think it's out of question, the draw. Bearing in mind, the odds. Oh, the odds have been updated. England paying 41 to win. Draw is 8. Oh, there's a draw 81. I can't quite see. Anyway, originally the England was $9.75 to win, $41 for a draw, and $1.05 for New Zealand to win. And those tabs have changed. England 41 to win, a draw 81, and 101 for New Zealand to win. So that was the two quick wickets. But I imagine that would have changed, swung the other way because they've got established. Is that right? England now 9 to win. What are the odds for a draw? Draw 41. So yes, and $1.06. So it's changed with the fact that they've got established these two batsmen. In this situation with Christchurch Stadium and the 5,000 extra seats, it's a pretty amazing story that. Christchurch's new stadium, the 5,000 temporary seats will increase the project's cost by $50 million and will be used once this year and cost six figures to install. At the opening Super Round event, the space was used for entertainment performances, merchandise stands, and unlimited food and beverage for guests. The press understands that the cost of putting up the temporary stand is in the mid-six figures, or $100 per seat. It transpires that it must be built from scratch for each event using scaffolding and in-ground fixings, and takes 12 days to install. The venue hirer who bears the installation cost decides whether or not to use it. So I think this is the first time is for the, I don't know why they didn't put it in for the Warriors. They could have sold it out. There's a situation there. Is it a wicket? There's a wicket in the cricket. Finally, thank you. I'll call this 1-9-1 for 7. Santner was

Bowling. So the decision has been reviewed. Looked pretty clear to me. They looked pretty confident, and the ref put his hand, the umpire put his hand up pretty quick, but the English have reviewed as they would. Just looking at the review now. It was LB. It's certainly low enough. It's certainly on the wicket. There's no way in the world that will not be given. I don't even know why they appealed, but I guess it was desperate. Yeah. They've gone to look at the ultra edge, but certainly there's no bat and there's certainly ball in it. Now I'm looking to see if it hits the wicket. Yeah, off stump, clear on. So that's the situation now. That's happened. So England 191 for 7. There you go, it's been given. I'm just looking at the full details for that. Brilliant. Thought it was going to be over before midday, but midnight or midday their time, midnight our time. Atkinson, 1970 balls. Wow, that's a slow slog. Dismissed LBW bold set. Now it's 12:53 there, so they're an hour ahead, or 23 hours behind. 13 hours behind. 191 for 7. 11 hours behind, let's make it that. 6 away from 12 if you want to talk. Marcus till midnight. 0800 80 1080 and 9292 to text. Arch is the next batsman. My niece has 10 children. She's only 36, so could have more. Addicted to babies, I guess. In the old days, didn't they were addicted to babies? They just said it was the reality. I think the attitude towards big families has changed. There's a lot of judgment about it. Maybe there was always judgment. But the people that have come through those families seem to be very excited about what it did for them and how good it was. Oh, yeah. Let me think of any other texts or emails before I go. Romaine's along next, by the way. That's 3 wickets today. And, yeah, I think we'd certainly win this now. Jofra Archer is the new batsman. He's got an average of 10. He's only had 150. But Smith is on 47 and seems very established. Satner with the last ball of the over. This is the over he's got the wicket in. Seems to be a dot ball. That's the over there. 4 away from 12 o'clock. If you want to come through quickly, that would be great. Otherwise, I'll catch you again tomorrow. And just the other news I can tell you about tonight, too, is that just bringing up the stories, people. Dame Penelope Keith has died aged 86. From The Good Life and To The Man of... I don't really remember To Man O'Born. It seemed like it was pretty much the same thing as The Good Life, but without the goods. But, yeah, it's sort of a... I think they just snorped. I think that's basically what it was, laughing at the wealthy people and their funny obsessions. But went for plenty of series also too. So there we go. I'll be back tomorrow night. Look forward to your emails if you want to get in touch with those. But just to confirm, 191 for 7 England, Smith on 47, Archer on 0. So it'll be very hard for them to actually win this or go for the draw, but you never know, they will try. It's like a beautiful day in England. And Wimbledon starts today too. They've been queuing up in their droves for the first match. Funny enough, it said it was because of Lime scooters, more people could get out there early. In the old day, they get the train, but now they get there earlier with the Lime scooters. No one must have cars, or there must be no parking. Don't know what that, or congestion charges or something. Oh, well. A Roman's along next. You want to be first in line for him. Give him a holler. And he'll be keeping you update with the cricket. Because I can't imagine the news bulletins will keep you update because they've gone. So I reckon we'll have this one by 2 o'clock. That would be my prediction.
And that's another famous victory. I think it's the only third series or the third or fourth series we've won in the

0: one in England. So, yeah, doesn't happen very often. And hasn't happened for a while too, so that's quite exciting. Enjoy your Tuesday. There's moments away. I'll talk to you again tomorrow night from 8 p.m. Have a good one. Thanks for the calls. Hooroo.
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7: Mike Hosking, Heather Duplessis-Allen, Matt Heath, Tyler Adams. 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
8: In this update, the Prime Minister's remaining reticent about accusations against the country's top cop. The police, National Integrity Unit and IPCA are looking into historic sexual allegations from Police Commissioner Richard Chambers' former partner. Police Minister Mark Mitchell said he's aware of 2 separate complaints. Chris Luxon says he can't comment on the allegations, but he has confidence in Chambers and the police force.
9: There's 10,000 men and women out there every day putting their lives on the line for New Zealanders and keeping the community safe. They're doing an exceptionally good job.
8: Cautious optimism that rising job numbers point to a recovering economy. Seasonally adjusted Stats New Zealand data shows filled jobs rose 0.3% last month and 0.7% for the past year. The biggest jobs growth is in financial and insurances services and public administration. ASB Chief Economist Nick Tuffley says it's a good sign, but the full effects of the Middle East conflict may not have flown through yet.
10: Things like jobs are a bit of a lagging thing, so people make decisions. It takes a while for things to flow through and to say not hiring or just putting pause on hiring decisions.
8: A constitutional law expert believes merging government portfolios covering justice and law wouldn't change much. ACT pledged to cull ministries from 43 to 19 and cut ministers from 28 to 18. Deputy Leader Nicole McKee suggested just one minister could look after justice and law, combining portfolios like courts and police. Barrister Graham Edgler says there would probably still be teams within ministries who are responsible for each.
11: I'm not sure it would be that different. I'm not sure it would save that much money, but it is certainly something that do you need quite that many?
8: Gloria Vale has opened its doors in a new documentary. Devotion, the Gloria Vale story, is a 3-part series produced by Dame Julie Christie, airing this week. The series features interviews with current and former members, along with outside voices, as heard in the trailer.
12: The narrative is we are a cult.
13: No, I'm doing this out of my own free will.
8: That's news. In sport, the All Blacks are confident they'll hit the ground running in the groundbreaking Nations Championship. New Zealand has often delivered a rusty performance or two at the start of the international season as combinations are developed. Forwards coach Jason Ryan says new head coach Dave Rennie has driven a focus on being brilliant at the basics and

0: He thinks that will ensure a united focus.
1: I've got no doubt that that skill execution that we're really driving will have a big part in the structure of how we play together. You know, there's combinations that have been playing well too, so I'm sure the selectors will look at that around what that looks like to get a little bit of cohesion to come out of the blocks.
0: The ABs tackle France in Christchurch this Saturday. And the Black Caps are looking for a test series win against England in Nottingham. The hosts resumed on 103-4, chasing an improbable 373 to win for the final day of the deciding third test at Trent Bridge. A short time ago, England was 191-7. That's sport. I'm Emily Ansell.

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3: 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Morning, welcome to you. It's June the 30th, it's Tuesday. So many things to update you on. I'll keep you abreast of the cricket score. They've wandered off, sauntered off for cucumber sandwiches at this time. The forecast for you for today, for all of the North Island except Gisborne to Wairarapa. Fine apart from a few patches of morning cloud or fog and a possible shower about eastern Northland and Great Barrier Island. Gisborne, Hawke's Bay and Wairarapa, mostly cloudy with a few showers, clearing south of Napier by this afternoon. Nelson, also Marlborough, Canterbury, Otago and Southland, generally fine with areas of cloud or fog clearing this morning. Buller to Fiordland, cloud for your Tuesday, increasing as the day goes on, a few showers will develop. And the Chatham Islands, cloudy periods. The warmest place at the moment, Opotiki, 11, the coolest is Twizel, already down to -4.3.
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3: Morning to you. It is Tuesday. Good to be here. June the 30th. I actually just remembered I've got to pay a bill by today. Note to self, don't forget. 0800 80 1080 is a number not to forget. It's a free phone number. You won't get a bill. You can also text with a very small bill, 9292, and my email, roman@newstalkzb.co.nz.

Bit of housework for you, bit of homework first of all. There's some work being done on our Northland and Rotorua transmitters throughout the morning. At some stage, there'll be a bit of an outage for some people in the Whangarei, mid-north and far north and Rotorua areas. So Whangarei, the frequencies there that could be affected are 1026 AM and 729 AM. In mid-Northland, that's 1215 AM. In the far north, it's 105.1 FM. 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An outage will be brief at some point between now and 6 AM. And you can keep up to date on other frequencies and, of course, on iHeartRadio. Something.

0: Lots to get through this morning. Lots of critical news to catch you up on too. We've got some relatively new news, which I'll mention in just a moment. And the cricket, of course, an historic test match for us. The third of three. England currently 191 for 7 on a lunch break. Sushi for everyone. Looks like it's going to go very well for us. It's looking good. Just not for England. Ten past 12, a very good morning to you, and yeah, as I mentioned, lots of stuff to get through. A couple of significant deaths happened during the day as well yesterday, which I'll mention as well.
1: This is a Newstalk ZB developing story.
0: Yeah, so international media pointing out what's happening, of course, in Venezuela with the ongoing search for thousands of people, but some very strong aftershocks are being felt currently in Caracas, as they have confirmed that 1,500 people have been killed in the quakes, thousands, tens of thousands missing. But these very strong aftershocks are a real concern for people in Caracas, as you can imagine, such a built-up area. And in news that's just happened in the last 10 or 15 minutes, five people are reported dead in a shooting in northern Germany. It's the German town of Stade. And a male suspect has been detained, so it's unclear about motive or anything else. It's very early doors on that story. Five people dead in a shooting in northern Germany. Right, so the cricket, I'll tell you when they get back onto the field, and we hurtle towards success in that regard. In the meantime, though, do give me a call, 0800 80 1080 and 9292 on the text. You would have heard by now, I know Marcus was talking about Dame Penelope Keith. She's died at the age of 86. For those of us of a certain era, I guess, as in time frame, not mistake, of a certain era, we grew up watching her in a number of different things, and I can't recall too many of them, apart from The Good Life and To the Manor Born. And I think The Good Life was one of those shows that the whole family used to watch. I know my mother was a big fan, and it was kind of, there was all sorts of stuff in there. It was comedic, but it was also quite, I think the reason why it was so captivating was because there was nothing like that stuff on the telly. People having an alternative lifestyle right next door to people who weren't. So the actress Dame Penelope Keith, best known for her roles in the 70s classic British sitcoms The Good Life and To the Manor Born. She's died at the age of 86. It's a good innings, isn't it? A statement released on behalf of her family says, "We're deeply saddened to announce that Dame Penelope Keith died peacefully while living with cancer at her home in Surrey, where she had lived for more than 50 years." So what do you remember about this? Described as an utter genius in terms of her comedic acting ability, what do you remember of Dame Penelope Keith? I can still remember her voice. I won't try and imitate it, but she had a very distinctive sound, didn't she?

0: a broadcaster in Britain, Giles Brandreth, says that Dame Penelope was such a special lady, a wonderful actress, a real friend, so funny, so generous, and with the time she gave to good causes as well. Hers was indeed a good life. And speaking of good lives, or people who are trying to encourage people to have a good life, Les Mills, the four-time Olympian, Commonwealth Games gold medalist, former Auckland mayor and founder of the fitness empire, globally, by the way, too. He died yesterday at the age of 91. The Mills family confirmed his death, describing him as an absolute legend, a Kiwi icon who blazed a trail in sport, business, politics and life. Gee, he was a busy, busy man, wasn't he? He really was involved with so much. Leslie Roy Mills, MBE, CNZM. He was born on November the 1st, 1934. The death of his father led him to find solace in fitness, and he grew up to be an athlete that would represent New Zealand on the world stage for more than 10 years. He competed in the Olympic Games in 1960, 64, 68, and again in 1972. In the shot put, the discus, and he represented New Zealand at the Commonwealth Games across two decades. That would be almost unheard of these days, wouldn't it? His national shot put record, 19.81 metres, that stood for a whopping 44 years. Absolutely incredible. So two real talents there, gone but certainly not forgotten, real legacies, one globally. Actually, that's not fair, both globally when you think about it. And I've never been overseas and thought, oh, I'll pop into a Les Mills gym, but I'm sure if you're a member and have been, I've never been a member of a Les Mills gym, but you might want to talk about your connection to his empire, or particularly to him, whether it was through sport or politics or other acts of benevolence, perhaps. He was involved with all sorts of things. 0800 80 1080 9292 to text. Yeah, it's quite extraordinary when you think about gyms that come and go. I can't tell you any of them, really, but I do all my, you know, weighty, fitnessy kind of skippity-skippity stuff. I do all that at home. I don't belong to a gym anymore. Actually, through the lockdowns, I decided to do my own thing, and I really enjoy it. I'm motivated / crazy enough to keep doing it at home without having to be surrounded by mirrors and wonderful machines and things. But if you have been a member of Les Mills, whether it was in Auckland, Wellington, Christchurch, Sydney, wherever the various gyms are, you might have worked with him, you might have worked for him, you may know the family members, feel free to talk about that. Dame Penelope Keith. There's always a Kiwi that's bumped into someone famous. There's going to be someone between now and six who will ring up and say, or text, and say, yeah, I bumped into Penelope Keith in a pub in Surrey back in 1982. Had a pint of lager and a bag of crisps with Dame Penelope. There'll always be stories like that. I'm looking forward to hearing them. 0800 80 1080 9292 on the text. Your connection to these great people, gone but certainly not forgotten. 191.47 with a target of 373. It's lunch and day five in the Test cricket. That whole Ben Stokes thing too. Wow. What a weird thing to do in the middle of a Test match, right? 16 past 12.
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3: 18 past 12. They're just showing reruns of various test matches at the moment. A lot of Aussie versus England cricket, which is a bit strange, really. Shouldn't they be showing highlights of this particular test match or any test match between England and New Zealand? But that's not on at the moment because they're off having lunch. And once that gets underway, you'll know. I will tell you all about that. 0800 80 10 80. The Good Life. Dame Penelope Keith dying at the age of 86. And Les Mills getting through to 91. Sounds like I'm giving you a cricket score, doesn't it? Quite good innings. Quite good. That sounds terribly condescending. Incredible lives, really. And incredible stickability. And a tenure in the things that they were involved with, politics and sport. I wonder how many, this sounds very ageist, but I wonder how many young people joining a Les Mills gym understand why it's called that and know much about the history of Les Mills. It's a good chance for you to remind people if you've got more that you want to add to the story of Les Mills. An incredible record. His record for the shot put standing for 44 years. And this is before, well and truly before, all the high-tech, high-performance, everything analysed by cameras and statisticians and high-tech nutrition, blah, blah, blah, gels and hydration. It was all just, I don't know, are you any good? Yeah, pretty good. All right, let's see how you go. And train hard, of course, but gee, things have changed now. Hi there, man. Dame Penelope Keith was brilliant in The Good Life and To the Manor Born. Also, there was a TV sitcom where she played a grandma helping to bring up her grandkids, says Sonia. What was that called? Let me know. I've got two of the shows in the story here that she was synonymous with and famous for being part of. The Good Life and To the Manor Born. What was the one where she played a grandma helping with grandchildren? Which is pretty much everyone these days, isn't it? She's described as an utter genius. Novelists, broadcasters, other actors, politicians, all paying their dues and respectfully talking about her work. Now, if you haven't seen it, if you haven't seen The Good Life, then I think it's, I don't know, would it still be worth watching? There's plenty of people these days trying to live the good life or aspects of it. But she did become something of a real household name all around the place, I guess, but certainly here in New Zealand, playing Margot in The Good Life from 1975. She won a BAFTA, a TV award for the best light entertainment performance of 1977. The show followed Tom and Barbara Good, played by Richard Briers and Felicity Kendall, in their attempts to become self-sufficient by turning their suburban garden into an allotment and keeping animals. Much to their neighbours' disgust. What kind of animals did they keep? Chickens? What else? The show was voted one of the UK's top 10 sitcoms of all time in a 2004 BBC poll. So it was obviously just better than good. The Good Life was obviously excellent. Otherwise it wouldn't have held that place in that esteem for so long. The last episode of the first series in 1979 received almost 24 million viewers, the highest audience for any non-live event in British TV in the 1970s. That's huge. Isn't that incredible that that many people would tune in for something that wasn't even real? Maybe that's why they were tuning in. Reality can be pretty confronting, can't it? And then Dame Penelope Keith won another BAFTA TV award soon after, this time for Best Actress for The Norman Conquests and Saving It for Albie. I don't know either of those.

0: If you've watched those, tell me about those. Her other sitcom credits in the 1980s and 90s included Executive Stress, No Job for a Lady, and Next of Kin. She did so many more things than The Good Life and To the Man Aborn. Lots of stuff. It's going to make a mark against these names because someone will ask me, what were those shows called? Just so I can find those again. The much-loved actress succeeded Laurence Olivier as president of the Actors Benevolent Fund after his death in 1989. And this century, working largely in theatre, she played Madame Akati in a 2004 production of Blythe Spirit and Lady Bracknell in a 2007 version of The Importance of Being Earnest. And she was made a dame in 2014 for services to the arts and charity. I think she would have been excellent to see on the stage. It's quite different for lots of reasons. Acting on the stage, you have to be far more demonstrable. Acting for television and movie, your reactions and actions are very small. So some people can do both very easily, some don't. The transition is not always easy. Les Mills. What's your connection to the Les Mills brand, the gyms, the man himself, his epic efforts representing New Zealand in sport, his mayoralty, all of that stuff? 0800 80 1080 9292 on the text. A couple of people on the text asking about those frequencies. It's not going to affect you if you don't live in Whangarei, Mid-Northland, the Far North, or Rotorua. There's going to be a little bit of maintenance at some point between now and 6 in the morning. Whangarei on 10:26 a.m. and 7:29 a.m. Mid-Northland, 12:15 a.m. Far North, 105.1 FM. Rotorua, 94.3 FM. At some point, they will not be there. They'll come back. They won't be off air for long. But if you find your frequency disappearing, either fiddle around with the dial, if you know you can pick up other cities and other towns, News Talk ZB frequencies, or just click onto iHeartRadio on your device and you can listen from there. 25 past 12, they're still having lunch. Oh, hang on. Are they walking back out? It would appear, no, they're not. No, they're just all showing reruns of all sorts of stuff. A target of 373, they're on 19147, 25 past 12.
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0: 27 past 12. Looking forward to seeing New Zealand win this cricket. I think it's going to be, well, it's going to be hugely significant for us. And just that, yeah, with the, oh, I don't know, yesterday with the captain resigning halfway through, announcing that, and then coming out and batting like a mad person. It was quite strange. The whole thing was very, very strange. And I thought upon reflection, the fact that he told his teammates before coming out and batting like that, and he told them in the changing room,

before that. Roman, Barbara and Tom had chickens, pigs and a goat. Was it supposed to be a centralish London suburban property? Was it London? Also loved when Margot made Barbara sit on a piece of newspaper on her couch and she would tell Tom not to... And she would tell Tom not too vulgar in her posh tone. You might have missed a word out there, Sonia. I forgot about the sitting on the newspaper part. That is quite funny. So they had chickens, a goat and a pig. Was it London? I imagine it would have been. And it was quite suburban as opposed to rural, wasn't it? Now, something else and feel free to keep talking about that. I want to just pay respect to the great life and works of Dame Penelope Keith and also Les Mills, the legacy that he's left. I don't know why a gym would survive that long, as opposed to those that pop up and then disappear again. There'll be any number of reasons why that's the case. The debt level going into it, the lack of a mission, or I don't know. It always seems with gyms these days to have the next best thing. I'm always intrigued by people when they say they're doing a blah, blah, blah class. Oh, what's that? And they go, oh, that's the new where we do this mad thing. And okay, whatever. One thing I've noticed with gyms when I'm driving past one in particular in relatively central Auckland is that when you're looking in the big windows, the whole class are watching big screens. And I'm thinking, eh? You're paying a gym membership to be in a class with other people to have an instructor on effectively a video telling you what to do. What's the point in that? Have I got that wrong? Is it still just as awesome as having an actual instructor yelling at you and telling you how lazy you are and your leotards look funny? I don't know. I did all that years ago. In a former relationship years ago now, probably 30-something years ago, I went along to aerobics. And because I was completely useless at it, I kept getting targeted by the instructor. It was actually very funny. By the time I worked out how to do the move, that all moved on. So I was about 3 weeks behind in all of the moves. I wasn't wearing a G-string leotard and all that kind of stuff like a lot of... it was quite trendy at the time, wasn't it? Leotards over tights, arm warmers, headbands. It was almost like disco in Lycra. Probably why I liked it, really. Liked all the music. It was great. But the coordination just wasn't really there. I haven't got any more news on the shooting in Germany, but 5 people are confirmed dead in a shooting in northern Germany. That's only about half an hour old, that story. And the perpetrator of the crime is in police custody, a male. It's in the German town of Stade. And that's all we've got at the moment because that is very new news. And the other news that was quite horrifying and current is that there are very strong aftershocks still happening in Caracas with thousands of people still dead, still missing and potentially dead. And of course, as time goes on, that becomes more of a prospect for them. And there's little stories, there's little glimmers of hope all the time, aren't there? A 21-year-old man has been pulled alive from the Venezuelan rubble after being trapped for 106 hours. Depends on which news service you're looking at, but it's between 1,450 confirmed dead and 1,500 confirmed dead. But you've just got to hope that they can work away and find more people alive in that time. Tens of thousands of people missing. Right, the cricket has not restarted. 0800 80 1080 if you'd like to talk about the good life and Les Mills, who created the good life for lots of people. Probably back at the time, he would have been one of the early adopters of the big gym concept, wouldn't he? In fact, did it all start with him? What was around before him on that kind of scale? Roman, the good life was suburban. Yeah, but what suburbs of London? Or was it kind of non-definitive to fit in with everybody in the UK? I don't know. Did it ever tell you the name of the suburb? It might have been a made-up suburb too.
Something about Mount Ruapehu on a text there, but it doesn't make any sense to me. I can't work that out. Text it again.

0: put some more words in there. Hi there, man. I feel that Ben Stokes is giving the middle finger to McCullum and the English cricket in the only way he knows how to, after being dumped on for his minor indiscretion of a late night out days away from the test. Cheers, says Doug. You want to hope he's not doing that, wouldn't you? Because it's all about the team, isn't it, when you're playing at that level? I do wonder what he's going to go on to do. I wonder if he'll stay playing professional cricket for any length of time. Or if that's it. He said he was quite burnt out heading into the English summer for the cricket. Remand, Les Mills, former road and track cyclist Bradley Wiggins, also competed at the Commonwealth and Olympic Games over 2 decades. He became the first British athlete to win the Tour de France in 2012. Thanks. Okay, so I see what you're doing there. You're talking about the ability for someone to be that good across a long period of time. Thank you, Bradley Wiggins. Les Mills, though, is a name that most people would connect that to the gyms, wouldn't they? Some would go straight to his Commonwealth and Olympian prowess as well. Hi, Roman. The good life was set in suburbia. It was London from memory. Cheers, says Linda in Nelson. Good on you, Linda in Nelson. Are you living the good life? Actually, that's a good question. Did that TV series back then... You may have been just a youngster, but did that give you the catalyst for things like, oh, I can do that. I can keep chooks. I would imagine a lot of people are going back to that form of living now just with the cost of everything and probably really enjoying it. I would love to have a pig. I've always wanted pigs on the properties that I've had, but I would never want to kill them. I think pigs, they're such a comical animal. They're clean. Quite the opposite to what people paint the picture of. They're a very clean animal, very smart, quite funny. We had one next door called Rocket. Rocket the pig was a giant Captain Cooker. And he could scream across the paddock at high speed when he knew there was a scrap bucket. You'd just stand at the fence calling his name. Here, Rocket, Rocket, Rocket. You could hear him lighting up. He'd come screaming across. He ate everything in the bucket except... citrus and onion skins. Apart from that, he was good to go. 2421, let's hear from you. 0800 80 1080. The cricket, they're still having lunch, yet to resume. A target of 373, they're 19147.
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0: 2221. Hi, Roman. Sad news of Dame Penelope Keith's death. I was brought up the good life and to the manor born. I especially remember an episode when Harrods didn't deliver Christmas to Margot and they had Christmas dinner with Barbara and Tom, where they pulled homemade crackers and all said bang, except Margot, who said crack. Wonderful time, says Mary. That's a very specific memory. Well done. Roman, I wrote Surbiton

0: suburb of London. It might be spelt Surbiton. Oh, I thought you meant suburbia. Yeah, good on you. Surbiton, thank you. All right, I'll get to more of your texts in just a moment. 0800 80 1080 if you'd like to call through. Hi, Jill.
1: Hi. I was just going to say it was Surbiton, the suburb of the Good Life.
0: Yep.
1: And I watched some of it, but not a lot of it, because I emigrated to Canada and it didn't show out there, I don't think. I don't remember seeing it.
0: How do you spell Surbiton?
1: S-U-R. B-I-T-O-N. It's in Surrey.
0: Makes sense. I'm just going to have a look on the map. Oh, so it's well out. Okay, Surrey.
1: Well, it's just on the not quite the border of London and Surrey, but it's not far off.
0: Have you been there?
1: I've been to fairly close to there. I used to live in England.
0: Mm.
1: But it's around Epsom way, I think.
0: Yeah, it is too. It's actually, you know what, the funny thing is that I lived right next to it, the suburb of Kingston upon Thames is where I lived for a while.
1: Oh, my brother lived there. Oh, yeah.
0: It's a beautiful part of England, isn't it?
1: Hmm.
0: Hmm. Okay,
1: he lives in Leatherhead now, so.
0: He lives in where? Riverhead?
1: Leatherhead.
0: Oh, yeah, okay, all right. Yeah, well, that's very good. So you weren't, were you a fan, or the fact that you went to Canada meant that you weren't able to watch it over there?
1: No, I grew up in England and left in my mid-20s, and I think it's on around that time.
0: Yes.
1: So, yeah, I enjoyed it. I like Richard Briers and Penelope Keith was always good.
0: She certainly was, yeah.
1: She was always right.
0: Yeah,
1: that's right. It's a good show, yeah. No, I enjoyed it.
0: And when you went to Canada, that's what I was just trying to work out. Was it not screened in Canada, or you just were doing other things?
1: We probably didn't have a telly then either, but
0: no.
1: I don't remember seeing it over there. But
0: okay.
1: I did see some of it in England, yeah.
0: Oh, lovely. Thank you, Jill. It's now that I've got it on the map, I've never ever thought about where the series was supposedly filmed. I guess a lot of it would have been in studio. Way they can make a house look like a house when it's actually just a studio set. But the outdoor shots, whether that was Surbiton or not, in theory it was filmed based in Surbiton, which is near New Malden, Kingston upon Thames, Worcester Park, Esher, Walton on Thames, around there. Beautiful part of England. Yeah, did it inspire you? That's the other question for you. Did it inspire you to live the good life? Were they quite the inspiration? I would imagine for a lot of people it would have been exactly that. The reality versus a TV show, though, can be quite confronting for those that decide to have a lifestyle block and realise just how much hard work it is. Good on you, Jill. Nice to hear from you. Welcome to you, Cherry.
2: Is that you, Cherry? Is that you, Roman?
0: Yeah, it is. Roger, yes.
2: You cut me off the other night. It was late at night on Saturday night. I was talking about the rate department at the council.
0: I cut you off. We weren't talking rates on Saturday night. May not have been me.
2: People were complaining about rates, about the rates in the city council.
0: Mm-hmm.
2: I don't know which night it was, because it's Tuesday night now, and I've got pneumonia. I've developed and I'm in bed, but I do remember talking to you because I did speak to you about people complaining about having to pay high rates in Auckland.
0: Mm-hmm.
2: And I live in Fairview Village, Albany, and I'm 96 in 2 weeks' time.
0: Yes, I do remember now. I remember the call well.
2: That's right. And I'm talking about... Les Mills, my daughter Jane, I used to go to his classes, and I remember him, but she went and actually took part in his exercises in Auckland.
0: Oh, yeah?
2: Jane's 66, and I'm 96 this year.
0: Brilliant.
2: So, I've been around for a mighty long time. All my friends are dead now. I went to use the telephone the other day, and I opened up the telephone book and I had to cross all the names off because they're all dead. I'm the only one left.
0: Oh, yeah, that's quite confronting, isn't it?
2: Mark de La Tour, a friend of mine, he's 90.

0: 99. He's still alive, and he's my only friend that's left.
1: Oh.
0: And he was a very good runner. He went to take a bit of grammar school, and his mother wouldn't allow him to play rugby because it was too rough. So he started running, and he used to run long distances. He won the Auckland running competition.
1: Right. Oh, good stuff. Did you say the surname?
0: Now, but he's still alive, and he's pretty good.
1: Did you say the surname was?
0: He's lost his memory a bit, but he still can speak very well.
1: Good. Did you say the surname was Delatour?
0: Delatour.
1: I know that name. He hasn't got a grandson who's a doctor, has he?
0: Yes, he has.
1: Ah, Hugh Delatour.
0: They all come from the South Island, a lot of them, because their great grandfather was had something to do with some medical. I'm not sure what it was. He came from Dunedin, I think.
1: Mm.
0: His daughters would tell you if they were on the phone.
1: Mm-hmm.
0: Miranda and Nikki, and Mark had five children: Jeremy, Mark, Chris, Nikki, and Miranda.
1: Mm.
0: And one of them got killed. He walked into the water. And what did he do? Oh, he took his life because I don't know why. And the other one wasn't very well, and he wasn't very happy either, this other son. So he died early. But the three remaining ones are Miranda and Nikki and Jeremy.
1: Okay.
0: And they live in Auckland. And I see them because I have a lot to do with them.
1: Oh, that's nice. Thank you, Sherry. Good to hear from you, and a cracking story. It's not so much about being cut off, Sherry. It's like we just have to keep moving through calls. If there's calls waiting, you can't just have someone, you know, telling their life story for hours on end. But thank you for coming back and explaining things. Yeah, the name Delatour is not at all common. And as soon as you said it, I thought of Dr. Hugh Delatour, who's a rheumatologist in Auckland. Chances are it's got to be him. Thank you, Cherry. Yeah, the good life. Did that inspire you to be, you know, a good life type person? They're just showing reruns of certain aspects of it on the BBC at the moment. Dame Penelope Keith dying at the age of 86. They must have had a lot of fun. They must have had a lot of fun filming it. It looks like they're having fun while they're filming it. And I would imagine there'd be ways you can go and watch that now. It'd be online somewhere or one of those retro-type TV channels. If that's the case, feel free to talk about that. You might be watching it again as a result of hearing the news. And Les Mills trying to encourage people to live the good life from a fitness point of view. What a legacy. And to think that the franchise was well and truly not just New Zealand, it was all around the world, wasn't it? And he just did so much more than just being an athlete. He didn't just dabble in politics. He was the mayor of Auckland. He was 19 when he married Colleen, herself a world-class track and field athlete. In 1968, the couple opened a gym in Auckland. Well, there you go. It's 57 years of Les Mills gyms. Nearly 58. His son Philip and daughter-in-law Jackie would go on to build that venture into Les Mills International, a fitness company whose programs are delivered in gyms across more than 100 countries. Isn't that phenomenal? So not so much the gyms being global, but the programs. Quite extraordinary. Since 1968. Philip and Jackie were taking group fitness global with the explosion of Body Pump. And then about the same time Les Mills entered politics, he served as the mayor of Auckland City from 1990 to 1998. His tenure reshaped the city with the opening of the Aotea Centre, work beginning on the America's Cup Village and the Viaduct, and the Sky Tower rising above the skyline before he left office in 1998. His Britomart Transport Project, a major rail hub built around 11 heritage

0: heritage buildings was fiercely opposed at the time. And while in office, he found time to continue with the sport. He was a coach as well, mentoring discus thrower Beatrice Farmuina to the 1997 world title and the 1998 Commonwealth Crown, and was named the Halberg Coach of the Year in 1998. Quite the phenomenal thing to see, a life absolutely jam-packed with all sorts of stuff. Incredible. 0800 80 1080 if you'd like to join in. 19147, Archer and Smith. Archer facing, Smith at the other end. Archer on 1, Smith on 48. Santner, it's gone for 40, one wicket for 40. England 197 for 7, chasing 373. 11-2-1.
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0: 921 19847. Just ticking along in the cricket. So, in theory, if things were to go well with the tail end, they're not terrible batsmen, of course, but they're not brilliant. They'll need 175 runs to win from here, and they're 7 wickets down. Archer on 2 off 16. Smith on 48 off 83, and the bowler is Smith, 1 for 63. As he comes in now, thundering in, and another dot ball. So two dot balls in that over. The ground's looking very dry. Mind you, it is very dry. Been very warm there, hasn't it? Some of the fielders have jerseys on, so quite a bit cooler today. We just require 3 wickets now in order to win. Lots of texts coming in regarding the good life. Surbiton, West London for the good life, says a texter. Yeah, I can't remember the music. I keep thinking the music I'm thinking of is for a veterinary thing, or Creatures Great and Small. Bit of a weird thing to think about, but I can't really think of the theme music for the good life. Hi, Roman. Men at Work. The lead singer was Colin Hayes. It was his 73rd birthday yesterday. He resides in California now. What a distinctive voice he's got. Who can it be now? And all those hits. 73, is he? Wow. Morning, Roman. Felicity Kendall was voted Rare of the Year on many occasions. Was she? Wow. Was that like an official vote? Who was running that campaign? Roman, to the man are born. Funniest thing, Margot turns up for church. Everyone is coming out of the church. The service was over. She had forgotten to change her clock over for daylight saving time. Her expression and reactions were absolutely classic. A brilliant actress. Good specific memories coming through. I quite like that. Oh, there's been a wicket. There we are, 198 for 8. Archer has gone for two, bowled by

Smith. They're just replaying that at the moment. He pulls out of the shot, but the ball glances off his bat and is taken very easily by the keeper. So just poorly timed with the bat there, trying to pull the bat out of the way. 198 for 8. Jofra Archer will not be pleased with that. He faced 19 balls. He made 2 runs. The new batsman coming in. We just require 2 wickets now for the win. Roman Hughes' parents are Richard and Roz. This is getting very specific, isn't it? We're talking Hugh Dalator, I think. Dr. Hugh Dalator, a rheumatologist in Auckland. Richard and Roz. There's always a connection. Someone always knows someone, don't they? Roman, I was fortunate to be coached by Les Mills and his wife Colleen in the 1950s at Western Suburbs Athletics. Competed with their daughter and their son Philip. They lived above Greyland Park next to a big Swarfiga sign, says Forbes. There's a very good memory. Once again, a lot of detail in there. A big Swarfiga sign. I haven't seen Swarfiga for years. Can you still buy it? And you were coached by them for what? All athletics? What kind of athletics were you into? Let me know. The new batsman taking the field, Tung, coming in to partner up with Smith. Smith's on 48 off 83. Tung yet to face a ball. Josh Tung. Crouching, padding, raising the bat. Here comes the ball. First ball is away. He's away with the first ball for a single, 198 for 8. 5-1. Now, after the news, oh, look, I'll catch up with all the horrific news that's going on in the world as well. There's that shooting in Germany. I don't think there's any more details on that at this point. 5 people dead after a shooting in the northern German town of Stade. And a male suspect has been detained. And in just the whole thing with Caracas, Venezuela, the earthquake, the aftershocks. There was some breaking news about an hour ago about strong aftershocks. Just what's happening with the world? And specific to that, that's not a generalization of, oh, the world's terrible. It is, but what's happening with the lack of resources there? They're really screaming out for support. It's taking too long to get there. People digging by hand, people putting themselves at risk because there just isn't the global assistance that there quite probably should be. Horrific to think of tens of thousands of people unaccounted for, 1,500 confirmed dead. So, all right, the other point to that was, after the news, I've got a couple of questions for you around advertising. And what is that? You know how Fair Go have always done that, the best and the worst ads of the year, and people make light of ads, and the very fact that they hate an ad and talk about it means that the advertiser will be pleased because you're talking about it. But I've got a question for you around what it takes for a product to be withdrawn, not because the product's faulty, but because someone doesn't like the way that it's marketed. And how many people should it take in order for that to happen? Should it be 10? Should it be 100? Should it be 300? 1,000? What should the threshold be for our tolerance for a product marketed in a way that some people find offensive? Not so much misleading. I'm being a bit vague because the story I've got is specific about a product that was driven and forced to change because of one complaint. One complaint. I'll tell you more about that after the news. I just find that absolutely frightening that one person can be. It'd be like you listening to some builder's crack blokey radio station. You know, blokey builder's crack FM playing the best of AC/DC 24 hours a day, telling fart jokes. And quite probably using words that you probably don't want to hear. And then you complaining. Why would you complain? It's like it says it on the label, Builders Crack FM. All the blokes' jokes you can handle.
and then people will complain. It doesn't

doesn't make sense to me that you'll understand more about it when I tell you about this product and what it is. It's actually very funny. I find it funny. One person complained and it had to be withdrawn. I think there's too much power given to too few people. And if you're that busy writing out forms of complaint about things like that, maybe you could change that into some charity work.

0: 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Maybe you could change that into some charity work.
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6: In this update, the Infrastructure Minister says the fast-track bills letting major projects get consents in a fraction of the usual time. The law, introduced in 2024, streamlines resource consents and other approvals for infrastructure and development projects. Since then, 24 projects have been approved and 82 more are at various stages. Chris Bishop says on average, a project takes 117 days to get approval, significantly faster than before.
7: The Ports of Auckland, for example, estimates it would have taken 5 years for their project to receive approval. That's underway right now, and there's many other examples.
6: Concerns supermarket loyalty cards could push prices higher. Consumer New Zealand says things like Foodstuffs Club Plus and Woolworths Everyday Rewards let them track individual shopping habits, including clues on how much people will spend. It's found price discrepancies for the same products. Research head Gemma Rasmussen says the market needs to work in Kiwis' interests.
8: Our concern is that we have seen dynamic pricing roll out in other countries. The major supermarkets now have a lot of data, and there's nothing to really stop them from rolling this out.
6: Foodstuffs and Woolworths say they don't use loyalty data to charge different customers different prices and don't intend to. The Prime Minister is labelling concerns MSD staff are being assessed against emergency housing targets as an operational matter. Q&A reports they're regularly graded on 11 measures, including how many in their region get emergency housing grants. Chris Luxon says his ministers set direction, then CEOs set operations into motion.
9: It's not surprising that there will be performance management criteria. It's not just peculiar, I imagine, to just this one issue. There'll be a range of considerations or KPIs or deliverables that would be expected that a CEO would be holding a manager to account for.
6: A different economic story continues for either side of the Cook Strait with the latest job figures. Seasonally adjusted Stats New Zealand data shows filled jobs rose 0.3% last month and 0.7% for the past year. Annual jobs growth was 2% in the South Island and 0.3% for the North Island. ASB Chief Economist Nick Tuffley says the bottom half of the South Island's been a consistent, strong performer.
10: So we're seeing very strong growth in Canterbury. Otago's also generally been quite strong for some time, and it is really benefiting from that inflow of tourists from overseas.
6: Boots are on the ground in Southland to build a new space HQ by early next year. The $4.55 million Space Operations New Zealand project near Bluff includes a multi-purpose headquarters and workshops at the Awarua Satellite Ground Station. It's helped by a loan from the Regional Infrastructure Fund of up to $2.25 million. Regional Development Minister Shane Jones says Awarua is already a critical part of global satellite operations, and this expansion will enable further growth. In sport, the sole survivor of Scott Robinson's ill-fated All Blacks coaching team is stoked with the direction of Dave Rennie's new crew. Forward coach Jason Ryan has revealed his role has changed a bit, with senior assistant coach

0: Neil Barnes taking on some line-out attack and defence responsibilities. Ryan says the new coaching group, with Mike Blair overseeing the attack and Tana Umanga the defence, is interlinked more, and he's sweet with that.
1: We're all doing a little bit of ball carry and breakdown and helping Tana with little D-drills. We're sort of across everything, and that's how Renz likes it.
0: The New Zealand Netball Players Association are urging Netball New Zealand to bring them and the players into discussions about the future of the ANZ Premiership. Association General Manager Pippa Moore says the lack of clarity around the league's future is taking a toll on the players, and they have a part to play in finding solutions.
2: We see that in the way that they articulate how they're feeling, their thought, the professionalism that they display on the court, off the court, the way they train. Just continue to bring us in, work with the players, work with the teams. Let's do it all together, figure out a way forward.
0: That's News and Sport. I'm Emily Ansell.
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7: News Talk ZB Weather Watch 24/7 for Tuesday, June the 30th. In the cricket, 208/8 now, requiring 165 to win for all of the North Island, but not for Gisborne or Wairarapa. Fine apart from a few patches of morning cloud or fog and a possible shower about eastern Northland and Great Barrier Island. Gisborne, Hawke's Bay and Wairarapa, mostly cloudy with a few showers, clearing south of Napier by this afternoon. Nelson, also Marlborough, Canterbury, Otago and Southland, generally fine with areas of cloud or fog clearing by this morning. Buller to Fiordland, cloud increasing this morning and a few showers developing. The Chatham Islands, cloudy periods. At the moment, the warmest place is Gisborne, 12.1, and the coolest is Mount Cook Village on -4.1.
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9: Ready or not?
7: Very good morning to you. The free phone number 0800 80 1080. Another wicket just taken. England now 212 for 9. More on that soon. 0800 80 1080, the text 9292, and my email roman@newstalkzb.co.nz. It was a run out with a direct hit too. A brilliant bit of fielding there.

7 past 1. As Josh Tung leaves the field, he faced 14. He got 2 runs. He was run out. He looked back. It was like a bad call. I guess that the person made the wrong call. It was a tight thing. A brilliant bit of fielding there. A direct hit onto the stumps. And they're now 9 down. So, looking more and more certainly to be our test series, which is great. So you might want to talk about that. You're more than welcome to if you've been following that all the way through. 0800 80 1080 and 9292 is the text. We've been talking about Les Mills, who died yesterday at the age of 91, and also the Good Life actress Dame.

Penelope Keith so much more than The Good Life? And I won't go through all the information on that. I've done that already, but I'll mention it again later on. If you would like to talk about that, you're more than welcome to. I've got a couple of emails there. I've got lots of texts, which I'll get to as well. 212 for 9. So the equation is 161 to win. It is not going to happen. Anything can happen, but very highly unlikely. Hi, Roman. I would say that over 20 complaints, it should be looked into. Axed at 60 plus complaints, Chair, says Chris. Now, this is interesting because it's in relation to the ad I'm going to talk about very soon. And you'll understand why I find it so ridiculous. You might not find it ridiculous. You might think, no, fair enough. They should have pulled the product based on one complaint. World's gone mad. If one person can dictate all of that, that is absolutely bonkers. Good morning, Roman. I believe the skiing lotto ad got minimal complaints. His bare bum was exposed for a matter of seconds. Ridiculous regards, says Patricia in Waikato. Well, I would have never have thought of complaining. But then I don't have television. I know the ad you're talking about. I just don't see those ads. Hi there, Roman. There's a lot of tension in South Africa right now. All illegal immigrants have been told to leave the country by tomorrow by Julius Malema, a politician. There are protest marches organised for tomorrow, the 30th. The police force and army are on high alert just in case it turns into riots and looting like it did back in 2021. We have to keep our eyes on that, won't we? Roman, Temata mushrooms closed because people moving near to them in new houses complained about the smell. The mushrooms have been there for a long time. It's quite a stringent smell. I can recall very well biking past Parkvale mushrooms in Carterton and the smell of the mushrooms. I think it's to do with the lime mixed up with the straw. It's quite a catches you in the back of the throat kind of a smell. But weird that a new subdivision would have that power over an existing business. But all a council has to do is change the zoning and call it industrial residential or something, and all of a sudden, yeah, people have to comply and have less smell. Roman, the rare of the year was a popular thing in Britain. Agnetha from ABBA won it one year, says Sonia. Hi, Roman. Did even one minor complaint about the teddy bear can? Ha! There we are. You've spotted it. I thought I was being suitably elusive. Is it not time that the Teddy Bear Brotherhood fights back? Perhaps initiated by a teddy bear picnic in the woods, regards no one. You haven't put your name there. It is about the teddy bear on the can. I'll tell you more about that soon. Hi, Roman. I will always remember Penelope Keith, To the Manor Born, alongside Mr. Devere, Richard Bowles. Despite its short run, the theme song tune is one of my favourites and most memorable of British TV, Bergerac being another. Great telly, back in the day, says Jim. I think you are spot on. 212-4-9, 161 to win. Smith on 60, Bashir on nothing. He's faced 5. Hi, Roman. I think Ben Stokes did his stupid resignation and opened the batting so everybody was talking about him and not about our wonderful Black Caps who are going to thrash the Poms again. Well done, the Black Caps, says Luke. Well, it's a rare thing when we do for a series, so this is good. Very good for New Zealand cricket. Yeah, Ben Stokes, not too sure that that's going to go down as one of the great moments in history. Generally speaking, a great sports person would not do that during a match. They would wait till afterwards. Surely. Hi, Roman. I hope New Zealand have sent a rescue team to the earthquake zone of Venezuela. I mean, they sent some to Christchurch. Cheers, says Brent. I don't know if we have or not. Has anyone heard whether we have or not? Good morning, Roman. My daughter and her girlfriend were treated to the live show of the importance of being earnest many years ago while they were on their OE. Was an absolute highlight for them. They absolutely loved Dame Penelope Keith. Have to say, I loved her too. Very funny. Regards, says Kath. Right, I have caught up on the text. Right, so going back to the story, which I just find

0: I'm just going to read it. I'll save all my comments for you, and you can make the comments. Oh, hang on. Yes, I'm just checking with our sports team. Getting the thumbs up. We have just won. We have won the test. We've won by 160 runs. Another quick wicket there. It's all over. New Zealand have won the test series against England by 160 runs. Well, they can't hear me clapping, but that's exciting. What a great outcome. And interestingly enough, the cameras go to Ben Stokes, which was a weird thing to do. Now they're back on the New Zealand team, congratulating each other and the English as well, and the umpires coming off the field, shaking hands. Good to see. A great outcome for New Zealand, winning the third and final test by 160 runs. Right, so one texter got it. Absolutely spot on. It is about a beer on a beer. A Wellington craft brewery has launched a sarcastic public broadside at the Advertising Standards Authority, the acronym being the ASA. If you hear that, you'll know exactly what that means in future. After one single complaint over teddy bears on its beer cans led to the designs being banned. The brewery is called Abandoned Brewery. Abandoned Brewery's designs proved unbearable to the advertising watchdog, but the company says they never set out to target under fives. Of course they didn't. I'm sorry, this is actually quite stupid. The decision was originally handed down in July 2025 after one person contacted the ASA after they saw these beer cans in Pack and Save in Kilburnie and wondered if they met the criteria in the code that alcohol only be marketed to adults. The complainant was surprised to see a children's teddy bear in the alcohol aisle and laid the complaint, which was later upheld by the body's complaint board. The board said the teddy bear imagery did not target adults and the can labels were not socially responsible. Oh dear God. It found Abandoned Brewery to be in breach of a section of the Alcohol Advertising and Promotion Code, despite the brewery arguing that the photographic nature of the imagery highlights the worn, degraded, real nature of the beers as discarded objects. The brewery is called Abandoned Brewery. They make beer. They put an abandoned beer on their beer can. It clearly ties in with the name of the brewery, Abandoned. I thought it was clever. I thought it was funny. Harmless fun. And then the founder of the brewery, it's made to look like it's a media stand-up where they're coming to you and saying, you know, thanks for being here. This is our message to everybody. And it's basically very, very funny. It's an apology, and I think you need to hear it.
1: Many of you watching this are my friends. Many of you watching this know me well. Many of you have cheered for me or worked for me or supported me. And now, every one of you has good reason to be critical of me. I want to say to each of you simply and directly, I and Abandoned Brewery are deeply sorry for the irresponsible and selfish behaviour we've been engaged in. Off the back of our success at Beervana last year, we foolishly thought that putting a teddy bear on a can of beer was a bit of harmless fun. A silly little play on words combined with images of once loved and now abandoned fluffy friends. Thankfully, we've had our eyes opened by a single virtuous customer and the Advertising Standards Authority, my personal and favourite advertising industry regulator. We now understand that putting a beer on a can of beer was directly impacting and encouraging the youth of Aotearoa to drink.

0: We never thought about who we were hurting. Instead, we thought only about ourselves. We ran straight through the boundaries that a responsible brewery should operate by. And for this horrific lack of judgment, we are so deeply sorry. Finally, there are many people watching this at home who believed in us. Today, we want to ask for your help. We ask you to find room in your hearts to one day believe in us again. And you can do this by buying a whole bunch of these sick new design cans, designed for children to hate them and adults to drink them responsibly.
1: And with that, he opens a can of beer and drinks his drinks. It was a bit long. I realise it was a couple of minutes of apology there, but I thought that was very, very well done. That was the voice you could hear there of Tim Ward, who's the founder of Abandoned Brewery. He's also a Wellington hospitality identity, apparently, Tim Ward. So there we are. So to me, I thought it was clever. There's a abandoned teddy bear on the Abandoned Brewery can. Someone sees that in Pack and Save in Kilburnie, Wellington, posts a complaint, followed up, and we're forced to withdraw the product. To me, that is mental. Absolutely mental. How many children are going to run home and say, can I drink that beer that has the teddy bear on it? Most children would go, look at that, there's a teddy bear, and they'd move on. I think we've become far too fixated on possible ramifications, which are highly unlikely to be the case, as a possible outcome. We've all become stupid. Actually, no, not all of us. Just one stupid person. Absolutely ridiculous. So feel free to have your say on that. Should that product have been withdrawn because it had a teddy bear on it, because it was alcohol? No. If you think yes, you are probably that one person, so feel free to call. The number's there for you, unfortunately, as well. 0800 80 10 80, 21 past 1.
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2: Fearless. Focused, informed. It's the Mike Hosking Breakfast.
7: Actor after the sickness beneficiaries, government-approved doctor will need to sign them off. Benefits will go to a payment card that tracks your spending. They also announced the government department reductions. Of course, David Seymour is with us. What's a government-approved doctor as opposed to any other doctor?
8: One employed by the Ministry of Social Development. At present, we've got GPs made to do this job. And if you've got someone who's a bit abusive, you know that you've got a waiting room filled with people. Are you going to say, no, hang on. You need to get back to work, or are you going to sign it and try and clear your waiting room?
2: Back this morning from 6, the Mike Hosking Breakfast with Arvida Retirement Communities on Newstalk ZB. 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
1: 23 past one, New Zealand have won the Test cricket by 160 runs in the third and final. And there's lots of interviews, as you can imagine, going on. There'll be more news on that very soon, once I can find out more. But that's it. We've won. That's all that really matters. Should a product be withdrawn because one person complains? A teddy bear on a can. Honestly, how many children? I can tell you now, there's a brewery called Garage Project in Wellington, and the graphics on their product are beautiful, absolutely stunning. A lot of kind of street art, kind of, you know, that Mexican Day of the Dead kind of face paint stuff, all sorts of cartoony things. If anything's got a cartoon on it, isn't that something that would target children as well? Where do you stop with the stupidity? One person complained and changed everything. 0800 80 10 80. Hi, Nigel.
2: Yeah, right, mate, I've got a couple of those cans in my beer fridge at home.
1: Oh, nice.
2: So when I get home in a week's time, I'll have to get them out and I might put them on eBay or something. They'll have to be a collector's item, won't they?
1: They would.
2: Now, here's one for you. The other day I was in the supermarket dog section here getting some treats for my dogs at home. Dogs have got beer now. There's cans here, beer cans here for dogs, and it's got a beer in it.
1: Beer cans for dogs.
2: Yep. Oh, wow. You'll probably look up on Pack and Save and do a search and you'll see it. They make a beer for dogs.
1: Good
2: and
1: Lord.
2: It's in a beer can and everything.
1: They do like beer though, don't they?
2: Oh, yeah. I think it's the sugar. Hey, that's about. Now, the other thing is, just quickly, that I rang up about, you had a text there about whether or not the government was sending a search party over that earthquake thing.
1: Yes.
2: Luxon came out tonight on the news and said that we will not be sending anyone. So they can all stay at home and do their knitting or whatever. And he's going to give $2 million to the Red Cross Relief Fund. And here were doctors and that on there pleading that they needed supplies and they needed tents, they needed everything. And our government said we'll just give them $2 million just to keep them quiet. And we won't send anyone.
1: What's your take on that?
2: That's a joke. It's a big joke. As that texter said, they came over here when we had the Kaikoura earthquakes and the Canterbury ones and all that and helped us.
1: Yeah.
2: We should have a plane in the air. Get our army and the armed forces over there with tents and generators and everything else. Medics, we've got that many medics now. Why aren't they on the plane going over here to help them? It's humanity, isn't it?
1: Exactly. Where's the humanity? Yeah.
2: You know. But, okay, I better keep going.
1: Yeah, good on you, Nigel. Nice. Yeah, it's actually, I didn't see that in the news. I wasn't watching any news yesterday. But I've caught up with some of it, and it's good to hear that. It's good to hear that because that kind of confirms for me just how out of touch we are when it comes to reciprocal acts of benevolence. Terrible. So they were happy to help us. We're not going to help them. Why? Oh, we don't have any money. Okay, don't we? Wouldn't it have been cheaper to send our people over than to give money? Wouldn't that be the better thing to do? Or could you do both? We're likely to be in a similar situation in years to come. People tend to have long memories, don't they? Thank you, Nigel. Good on you. I see Christopher Luxon also completely out of touch when it comes to what happens to people at night time who live on the streets. He didn't know that there wasn't a night shelter in Auckland. How could you not know that as the Prime Minister? How could you be so far removed from reality that you don't know what happens when the sun goes down for people who live rough? I thought that was, it's not even comedic, is it? It's just, what? How out of touch could you be? Surely someone in your vast team would have informed you about that with all of the talk about move on type orders. 28 past one. Morning to you, Dave.
3: Boy, on the cricket, some woman died, went swimming in the Seminole in Florida, and the alligator attacked her. She died in the hospital in Florida. That's not really good.
1: Terrible.
3: You wouldn't go swimming in there. They're looking for the alligator in the Everglades over there at the moment. Before you go into cricket, are you going to, your daughter going to shout to Perth to watch the Black Caps play Australia?

0: yeah, that's a good question. I don't know.
1: Who would you give it to? Darryl Mitchell, would you give it to? You got 100?
0: Yeah, like at the tail end, like not that he's a tail ender, but he got that 100 right at the end. That was great, wasn't it?
1: Yeah, it was good for the bowling, and it's good to have the substitute, isn't it? Hey, Jack, good to have the substitute in cricket, but Jack bowled pretty, they all bowled pretty well, didn't they?
0: Yeah.
1: On that ground, they could have won against in England 2-1 in the series. It's pretty good.
0: A very good outcome indeed, Dave, and I'm sure that there'll be talk about this for days and weeks to come. Whenever we talk about cricket in the future, this will be the test series that we refer to more than anything in terms of the long game. Thank you, Dave. The third test, we won by 160 runs, winning the series 2-1. They are showing lots of footage of Mitchell, and to your point, Dave, I wouldn't be surprised if that is the case. He got 10 fours and a six in that 100 of 241, which they're highlighting at the moment. It really was a great innings for him. Cheers. 1:30, 0800 80 1080, 9292 on the text. G'day. Oh, hang on. Actually, just got to change something here. One moment. Welcome, Stuart.
2: G'day. How are you?
0: Oh, yeah. Really good.
2: Oh, good. Hey, I just might lose you. I just turned down a real crappy area. I just wanted to correct you on your statement that you said it just took one stupid person to get that beer can banned.
0: Yeah.
2: It actually takes more than one. It includes the members that were actually sitting on that board that came up with that asinine ban.
0: So true.
2: I mean, they do that just for one person? Imagine what's going to happen tomorrow when New Zealand finds out that one person can affect this, the outcome of any product. I don't like the way they market the cans of spaghetti. I'll complain. And theoretically, it should be upheld because one person has now created the precedent.
0: Well, that's a very good point, because the thing is, it won't happen with spaghetti. But in terms of alcohol, there is imagery on a can which could appeal to children. So why is that specific to a teddy bear? And clearly that's a children's toy. But as I mentioned before, some brands have cartoons, they have street art. What are we talking here? Where's the threshold for what appeals to a child?
2: Yeah, I would have thought that their main concern would have been the contents of the can and not what was actually on the outside of the can.
0: Yeah. Well, it's a pity they don't have the same kind of desire to ban things like, you know, soft drink, which targets everybody, but yeah, I just find the whole thing a bit kind of, I don't know what I find it, weird.
2: If I could, it's just really mind-boggling the stupidity that some boards come up with.
0: Yeah. Well, they would say, I think in their defence, if I was to play devil's advocate, they would say, we've got criteria, we've got things that people have to adhere to, and that was broken. Because, you know, they say by the rules it hasn't been adhered to. And it was only one person that raised it, but in fairness, the rules were broken. So does that make any sense, that the quantity of people complaining shouldn't matter, or should it matter? I don't know.
2: It should matter. Why allow that just for one person? What if 100 people actually really liked the advert? Mm. Or the can, sorry.
0: Oh, I'm sure they would have.
2: Obviously that guy that's got two in his fridge is going to be really happy if he gets it on eBay.
0: That's so true. Yeah, good on you, Stuart. Thank you. Nice point you've made there. I think, you know, if you've got rules and someone's broken them and it's raised by 1,000 people, it's no different to being raised by one. So now I'm playing the role of the advertising standards authority, aren't I? It doesn't matter whether it's one or a million people that complain. The imagery is targeting children. And then I could argue that and say, oh, okay, so a can of beer that had a photo of a beach, who's that targeting? They couldn't say adults, could they? It's everyone. And I can't think of any specific type of beer, but I know that Garage Project have all sorts of amazing imagery. If you go into a Garage Project set up, like there's one in Kingsland in Auckland,

0: a garage project place. You can go and sample the beers, you can buy them. The fridges are like a work of art. Their production team, their marketing team, they have incredible visual art stuff. And a lot of that is cartoony, Day of the Dead kind of Mexican faces, everything you can think of. Who's that appealing to? How do you argue the point? If you're an adult and you love teddy bears, who cares? Do children love teddy bears? Yeah. If you were to put an image of an aeroplane on a can and a child said, oh, I love aeroplanes, do we have to take them all off the shelf as well? Probably, especially if this person, and watch out for the person taking notes in Packenside Kilburnie, they don't have a sense of humour. 2622 0800 80 1080.
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5: 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According to the agreement signed between Israel and Lebanon, Israel can stay in Lebanon. 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
0: 24 to 2. So, 2 out of 3 ain't bad. Alex Powell from the New Zealand Herald. What an outcome for New Zealand cricket.
6: Unreal. One of the great series wins.
0: Yeah.
6: Sorry, I just turned away from the microphone. Wrapped it up after lunch on day 5. Come back from 1-0 down. Like, you think of how much England have tried to make this last test about them. and the Black Caps just gotten on with it. Like, you can't really say it enough that this should be remembered as one of the great Test series wins.
0: I know you're not going to say it because you're not that kind of ego-blowing person, but you predicted that Ben Stokes was going to capitulate, didn't you?
6: So on day one, when Tom Latham and Devin Conway put 300 on it, just had that feeling of he doesn't want to do this anymore. And I know they did come back into it throughout day two. But you think, like, I've watched a lot of cricket in my life, and England captains tend to go out this way. They just get a bit of a hiding and then call it in after a series defeat. So you think Nass Hussain, Michael Vaughan, Andrew Strauss, they all got smashed by South Africa. Alistair Cook, Joe Root, they just, when it goes wrong for them, it really goes wrong.
0: Yeah.
6: This is a bit different because they at least waited until after the test rather than doing it while they're playing.
0: Very strange. Yeah, very unsettling. Would that not be unsettling for all the players? Would it change the mindset?
6: There's a great article on Crick Info by a journalist called Vidushan Handaraja, who wrote that Ben Stokes did this. They filmed it and put it on social media with Ben Stokes saying, you know, I'm going to go to the well one last time. Everyone followed me. And what he's done is he's actually led them off a cliff.
0: Oh,
6: it's a really great article if you can find it and read it. But we've just had 4 years of this with Ben Stokes and Brendan McCullum, and the nature of cricket, and especially English cricket, I think we've been sold a lot more than it actually was. Like, this was a very average team. When they were good, they were great. But when they were poor, they really did fall apart. Like, you think of what they were saying going into the Ashes last year, and they got absolutely smashed.
0: Yeah.
6: No one lost their job for it, apart from Zach Crawley, the opening batter. Like, he's the only one who really was out of a job. And just to see them, go down like this, it's like, well, okay.
0: Yeah.
6: Like, you think on this ground, funnily enough, 4 years ago, that's when the sort of baseball movement began. And now how fitting that it's ended against New Zealand like this.
0: Exactly. And man of the match, a couple of callers in Texas asked,

0: asking about man of the match. Will it be Daryl Mitchell?
1: I wouldn't be surprised, given the way he played that innings.
0: Yeah.
1: You think back to the day one and the partnership that Conway and Latham put in, like 317 for the first wicket, 150 apiece. But like in the circumstances that Daryl Mitchell came out to bat and on the wicket that he did, like, yeah, I wouldn't be surprised if he was man of the match. You think of, you know, he was getting abused from the crowd all day yesterday. They were going, boring Mitchell. And it's just like, do you not understand what you are watching here?
0: I'm sure he's well versed to getting a bit of flack like that, as they would be.
1: I tell you what, if there's one player in the Black Caps you don't want to abuse, it's Daryl Mitchell.
0: Oh, really?
1: He is the most competitive. You know, you think we've just had 16 years of Kane Williamson, who almost looks embarrassed to celebrate when he scores 100, and then you compare that to Daryl Mitchell, who just gives it everything.
0: Yeah, exactly. So how much of a break now between this series and going on to the West Indies?
1: Month and a bit, maybe.
0: Oh, really? So there's quite a spell. A
1: little bit.
0: Okay.
1: I mean, it's some of these guys won't be home until sort of October.
0: Yeah.
1: You know, with international cricket and then some various franchise gigs around the world.
0: Yeah. And just quickly, what do you think English cricket will make of everything? The turmoil with the resignation, the fact they've been beaten by New Zealand, will that be a shock for them?
1: They don't like losing home test series.
0: Yeah.
1: They haven't lost a test series of three or more since, what, 2012? Was the last time they lost one?
0: I don't know. South Africa?
1: Which was the end of Andrew Strauss. I don't know what changes they'll make. I don't know if Brendan McCullum will keep his job after this. Depends who they make captain. If they give it to Harry Brook, I can see McCullum staying because they're captain and coach of the white ball team and they do actually work quite well together. But I don't know. I think they do have now a tendency to avoid overcorrecting.
0: Right.
1: And just sort of tossing the baby out with the bathwater.
0: Mm-hmm.
1: But who knows? They've got a month or so before Pakistan come.
0: Yes, okay. Well, they're all lining up at the moment doing the congratulatory type things, and there'll be speeches galore, there'll be drinks and dinners, no doubt.
1: I mean, yeah, is this going to be about Ben Stokes as well?
0: Yeah. Yeah, yeah, look at him.
1: Oh, they've given Jofra Archer something? I'm assuming he's man of the series for England.
0: He's got a very big bottle of champagne.
1: Yeah.
0: Wow.
1: So he's man of the series. For England. So they'll do one fresh. I'm assuming Nathan Smith will be New Zealand's man of the series.
0: Okay, all right.
1: Which is really good for him because I'm about to go and write this up.
0: Yeah.
1: Like, this was a series he needed. Like, he's such a talented player, but he just hasn't had a good run on the side through injury and selection. But he is the kind of guy who can win you a game with the bat, with the ball and in the field. And we saw it today.
0: Yeah, exactly. Oh, Alex, thank you so much for dropping in. I don't have any biscuits this time.
1: Yeah, I know.
0: Useless.
1: NZ me sorted out.
0: Alex Powell from The Herald, thank you so much for your time.
1: Cheers, mate.
0: That's brilliant. That's great. Thank you. 19-2-2. Yeah, the man of the match for New Zealand, not announced yet. We'll find out who that's going to be very soon. Jofra Archer with his great big bottle of champagne, giving an interview at the moment. But yeah, feel free to have your say about what you've loved or disliked about this particular test series. There's a lot to love with New Zealand historically. This is a big thing, and we'll be talking about this for weeks to come. It's a great moment for New Zealand and New Zealand cricket. 18-2, 0800 80 1080.
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0: 18-2-2.

0: So they've done the presentation for the man of the match for the English team. Man of the series, I guess, for them. New Zealand winning by 160 runs, winning the series 2-1. And the speeches are ongoing. Welcome to you, Pete.
1: G'day, Roman. Taking care here, Queen.
0: Yeah, good. You?
1: Oh, Cap, I can't complain. Well, I should really, my age, but I daren't. I don't live in regrets, I want to tell people out there. But look, Roman, since the time of silence and my unintentional absence from the airwaves, I've had time to think and reconcile my thoughts globally with the premise of thinking globally and acting locally. And that's a big act for acting locally and entertaining my neighbours, my whānau, my friends, my countrymen. And I just wanted to say globally, I really feel compassionately in deep sorrow for the indignant way the Venezuelan government was dismantled earlier this year, with their president being imprisoned in New York, I think, where he's been held. And with the latest case of the earthquakes, I think it's been three so far. I think this would be an ideal time for the Venezuelan government to hook up with the Trump administration, see what finance they can get out of the Americans. I'm looking at big money to rebuild Venezuela, not just unsafe earthquake-prone buildings again. It's properly looked at and designed, and this is going to take collateral from the U.S., and they gave $1 trillion to Afghanistan to rebuild it. Well, I'm looking at $500 billion for Venezuela, and they pay it back in oil, crude Venezuelan oil that can be processed in Texas.
0: Hmm. Yeah, maybe. That's, I don't know. The whole what can you do for me seems to be a sad reality of the world at the moment, rather than let's just get there and help them. They are desperately needing more and more expertise. They need more and more highly trained people, which we have, to get over there and help. But apparently, as someone Nigel mentioned before, we are not contributing in that way. We are giving money. Yeah, there was a 21-year-old man pulled alive from the quake after 106 hours. There's these little highlights, these little glimmers of hope. And this is always the case in these types of tragedies, isn't it? You hinge your hope because you should. You keep hoping beyond home for a miracle. There was an 18-year-old baby. 18-day-old, did I say? Or week? I don't know what I said. 18-day-old baby also survived, and her mum taken from the rubble. Tens of thousands of people missing, though. Yeah, good on you, Pete. Thank you. I don't know if it should be like, what can you do for us? What, before we actually come and help you, we need to sign up a deal to get your oil. Just get over there and do what you can. There doesn't seem to be a whole heap of humanity left in the world these days, but I've got dozens of texts coming in, which I'll catch up with soon. Hi, Karen.
2: Hi, I was laughing at that teddy bear one, you know. I saw the teddy bear and I thought, that's the ugliest teddy I've ever seen in my life. It looked like it had been on crack cocaine or something. It looked like one of those 1940s teddies. You know the ones you see in antique shops that scare the living daylights out here?
0: Oh, the proper old German ones. They're worth a lot of money, the traditional teddy bears.
2: And they're real scary looking, you know, like you get those Victorian dolls as well on the shelf. And I was laughing because I thought no child would even relate to that. They're more into Louis and all that these days. It's more the older generation who'd recognise that teddy, you know. But I thought it was really funny. But I liked his comeback too. But I think there's too much of this tittle-tattling snitches around, you know. And we've even got them in government snitching away, you know. Anyway, I'll just say one thing. You know what I'm talking about, Chloe Swarbrick, but that's about it. But, yeah, these snitches and cancel culture are everywhere, aren't they? That's all I'll say.
0: Okay. All right. Yeah, no, I don't know. The whole thing seems weird to me, Karen. It seems incredibly weird to me that someone would be so outraged by a can of beer with a teddy bear on it. If I had been in the supermarket with my girls and we'd seen that, we probably would have had a laugh. We probably would have taken it off the shelf and had a look at it. My girls wouldn't have said, oh, by the way, can I have a can of

0: beer. I don't understand. I don't get that connection at all. Everything is marketed. Marketing appeals to a wide range of age groups. And I think if you're going to get stupid about it, you don't, please don't. Oh no, I shouldn't even mention this because some prat will probably push for it. Every can of beer and bottle of beer should be in a plain wrapper with nothing on it, just in case someone's enticed by it. Like, how stupid. You can't tell me that a bush scene, a scene through the forest looking at a beach with, you know, beach lager. How is that not appealing to children as well? There's a wide range of things that appeal to a wide range of people. A teddy bear, one person complains, the brewery have to take it off the shelf. In actual fact, great marketing for that brewery, because now we're talking about them. We're now talking about the Wellington Craft Brewery, who have been found guilty of breaching the Advertising Standards Authority's rules with a teddy bear. How terrible. The brewery is called Abandoned Brewery. I would recommend that you go out there and buy all of their product just to keep them afloat. How many people would it take to have that overturned? If enough people were outraged and really concerned that their favourite teddy bear wasn't on the shelf on a can of beer, who would you bitch and moan to have that overturned? Bitch and moan, I love that term. 10-2. One prat and it's over.
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0: 8-2-2. Ben Stokes just having made a speech to the various sports media. The two teams standing on the field, clapping each other, congratulating each other. Ongoing interviews. Nathan Smith has been named as the New Zealand man of the match. New Zealand winning the Test Series 2-1 and winning this last one by 160 runs. By the way, you can catch up with Alex Powell's writing on the New Zealand Herald. He was just leaving the studio to continue writing if you'd like to read more about that Test Series. Yvonne, welcome.
7: Oh, hello, Roman. Can you hear me all right?
0: Yes.
7: Oh, lovely. Thank you. Look, first of all, I'd like to say thank you to you for helping that caller, I think it was Calvin, in regard to his health,
0: Chris,
7: and getting the hospital treatment.
0: Yeah, that was Chris in the Bay of Plenty.
7: Oh, it was Chris, was it?
0: Mm-hmm.
7: Well, good on you, Roman, and that you didn't have to do that, and it helped immensely, apparently, and he's ever so grateful. He can't sing your praises loud enough, you know, and it's really nice, you know, because I've heard of other instances and that where your hosts and that have helped callers. So I think that's awesome of you guys and ladies and that, because you do, you know, you get in touch. Because I can remember, you know, my mum, she lived in Palmerston North, And she got, they had a country.

0: country and western, a country and music station in town. Well, I tell you what, that became her jolly life, you know, Romaine. She used to make scones, and she'd take the morning tea and stuff. And she'd go, hey, honestly? And I thought, oh, Mum, you know, they'll be driven up the wall by you.
1: No, they'd love it.
0: No, they didn't. They loved her, and that one lady made really good friends with her, in actual fact. And
1: that's
0: I thought,
1: great.
0: Oh, Nora, that had been, you know, passing off your charm and that, you know. And that, but what I rang for was your comment that you made, you know, about people going over to Venezuela to help.
1: Mm.
0: Now, where would anyone start? I mean, we have to admire the Red Cross and all these defence agencies that we have globally. And they all must rally at their level of control to come in as teams and what have you, you know, with their sniffer dogs they had going in and what have you, looking for people. They are looking for people still. They're not looking for bodies. You see what I mean?
1: Well, we do have that expertise here in New Zealand. We have the ability to help. We could have chosen to send some people over. That apparently they sent people to Christchurch, but we have not reciprocated.
0: Why didn't we send them then, Romaine? You know?
1: I'm not sure.
0: That's what you do. Humane, you know, that's what you do. You don't, you know, like we're gonna, when Luxon first started out, he was going to support Trump for the Jolly War, and then I think slowly they changed their mind, which was a damn good idea, because I know I changed my mind, and that because I was in support of him, and I was on LinkedIn, and I said, oh well, I said it might be hard, but I said, oh, but, you know, I back your decision. And then as time progressed and Trump was carrying on and the talks were going nowhere, you know, this is going to be a short war, blah, blah, blah. And, of course, it never jolly well happened. And, of course, people just started withdrawing from the whole thing because he was out of touch. He was, you know, he wasn't doing the right thing. I thought, oh, you know, some of these people, and they need their bloody heads read, Romaine. And that, you know, people in power, and that what's power? And that, you know, they're just ridiculous, and that they're like bloody little kids fighting over a bloody lost tennis ball or something.
1: Yeah, well, there's a lot of humanity that's not being seen anymore that once upon a time was there. There seems to be more calculated assessments of what's in it for us, not by everybody, by certain people. Look, I don't know about the private charity aspect and what aspect of that we have in New Zealand that would be able to send people beyond what the government's doing with the cash donation. The cash, it is a donation. Thanks, Yvonne. But you've got people, they're getting very, very, angry, really, in Venezuela. They desperately need more people to help out, more expertise, and the world is being very slow to react. Someone mentioned as soon as the quake happened, with the magnitude of the two quakes and the population and the way the buildings are, that the outcome would be at least 10 times worse than what Christchurch saw. And when you look at the tens of thousands of people still missing, it really does put things into perspective, doesn't it? Thanks, Yvonne. Lots of B words in there. Might get someone from Kilburnie complaining about that. I think it's extraordinary. Just going back to that, it's not so much about the product itself. Beer is beer. And I think if you're going to be outraged about the way it's marketed, then I think you need to really check yourself, because there aren't too many children that I know of that are demanding to have a beer because of a design on a can. I've never, ever known a child to think that was awesome and cool. They do say that children emulate what their parents do when it comes to drinking behaviour. But in terms of the marketing, have you ever been in a supermarket where one of your children or a child has been leaping up and down because they can't reach a can of beer that has a design on it that they love? Where do you stop with that? As I said before, there are many images, there are many colours, there are many things that appeal to children that are on products that are not for children. So where do you stop with all of that? Person in Kilburnie, Wellington, get a life.
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7: In this update, Labour's leader says the party will reveal its plan for social housing rents in due course, despite the party's campaign chair saying they won't go up. The government's promised rent will rise next April from 25% of tenants' income to 30%. Campaign chair Kieran McAnulty told Q&A if Labour wins, it won't stick to the hike. But Chris Hipkins won't confirm that.
8: Kieran was speaking to our very fearsome opposition to those rents being increased in the first place.
7: The Transport Minister says the $1.36 billion overhaul of public transport fares has been messy but can't stop now. The National Ticketing Solution was signed off in 2009, aiming to streamline local transport operating systems. Chris Bishop says regions have approached concessions differently, which has pushed out the timeline. He says it's already begun in Christchurch with 1.5 million trips since November.
9: We're rolling it out in other parts of the country. It's going to take too long. I'm annoyed about it as you are, but we can't just walk away. It's too far gone.
7: Supermarket deals may not be the bargain they seem. Consumer New Zealand says data collected by Foodstuffs Club Plus and Woolworths Everyday Rewards helps reveal the depth of shoppers' pockets. It's found items priced differently depending on the region. Research head Gemma Rasmussen says supermarkets can change prices at will.
10: The supermarkets are upping the ante in their data collection. They're saying we do not currently price in this dynamic way, but have they made any firm promises that they won't do this? I don't believe they have.
7: Foodstuffs says it's wrong to claim it uses loyalty data to charge customers differently, and it doesn't intend to. And a Woolworths spokesperson says it doesn't use dynamic pricing and has no personalisation in its pricing either. A Gloria Vale leaver says he doesn't think a new documentary is neutral and is borderline sympathetic to the cult. The West Coast religious sect has granted documentary producer Dame Julie Christie rare access for new series Devotion, The Gloria Vale Story. Leaver Boaz Benjamin says he tried to watch without bias, but that changed quickly.
11: It just turned to the same old thing that we've been hearing for years and years. They didn't say anything that made me confident that they had actually changed.
7: A series of search warrants have been carried out as part of an investigation into suspected Russian sanction breaches both here and in Australia. The Trans-Tasman probe began last December, focusing on the activities of three companies allegedly exporting prohibited assets. Danica McLean has more.
12: New Zealand banned the export of a range of goods to Russia in response to its war against Ukraine. The searches were carried out in Auckland, Christchurch and Melbourne, with police also obtaining a restraining order for a residential property in Christchurch. Police say no charges have been filed at this stage, but inquiries are ongoing.
7: In sport, the All Blacks are confident they'll hit the ground running in the groundbreaking Nations Championship. New Zealand has often delivered a rusty performance or two at the start of the international season as combinations are developed. Forwards coach Jason Ryan says new head coach Dave Rennie has driven a focus on being brilliant at the basics, and he thinks that will ensure a united focus.
13: I've got no doubt that skill execution that we're really driving will have a big part in the structure of how we play together. You know, there's combinations that have been playing well too, so I'm sure the selectors will look at that around what that looks like to get a little bit of cohesion to come out of the blocks.
7: The All Blacks tackle France in Christchurch this Saturday. Billy Slater says he won't sign another contract to coach the Maroons beyond the State of Origin campaign, and if he continues, it will be on a handshake basis with the Queensland Rugby League. The 43-year-old has won 3 series out of 4 and can make it 4 out of 5 with a win in the Origin decider in Brisbane on Wednesday week. That's news and sport. I'm Emily Ansell.
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17: News Talk ZB Weather Watch 24/7 morning to you. It's Tuesday, June the 30th, and your forecast for today for all of the North Island, except for Gisborne and Wairarapa. Fine apart from a few patches of morning cloud or fog, and then a possible shower about eastern Northland and Great Barrier Island. Gisborne, Hawke's Bay, and Wairarapa. Mostly cloudy with a few showers, clearing south of Napier this afternoon. Nelson, also Marlborough, Canterbury, Otago and Southland, generally fine for Tuesday. Areas of cloud or fog clearing by this morning. Bulleratoo-Fiordland, cloud increasing this morning and a few showers will develop. The Chatham Islands, Tuesday for you will be cloudy. The warmest place at the moment is still Gisborne, now on 11.9, and Twizel is again the coolest, now on -4.5.
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7 past 2 here through till 5 this morning on the free phone number 0800 80 10 80. Yeah, Brendan McCullum just finished speaking to the media and he's just wandering off probably for more interviews, you would imagine, and to commiserate with his team. The New Zealander, will he continue coaching? You know what happens. It's always like out with the old, where's the new one? The coach was terrible, they've lost. I wonder what his future will be with cricket. And Nathan Smith named as New Zealand man of the match for the series, man of the test series, which well deserved as well. I thought it might have been Mitchell, Daryl Mitchell, but no, Nathan Smith. So yeah, that's an historic day for New Zealand cricket. For those that love their cricket or have a mild interest, you won't forget this day. We won by 160 runs, winning the series 2-1. Brendan McCullum just beaming as he walks. He's having more interviews with more people. I'd imagine that'll be a very long day for him with more and more of those interviews going on. That is the job though, right? We've been talking also about the death of two significant people.

very well-known people for all sorts of reasons. Les Mills dying at the age of 91 in the news yesterday, and also Dame Penelope Keith, who died at 86. One promoting a good life, one acting out the good life, as well as other acting tributes too for Dame Penelope Keith. Quite the long list of things that she's been involved with, as is the life of Les Mills. And if you'd like to pay respect or just pay some homage or remember some of the things that they were involved with, I'm very happy to have those conversations. 0800 80 10 80. I do want to mention a couple of things that have happened in the news in the last couple of hours. Excuse me. They are confirming that the deaths are now at 1,500 killed in the quakes, or just below. They're saying nearly 1,500 killed, tens of thousands missing. That's in Venezuela, Caracas, the centre of that. And in Germany, there was a shooting just before I started this morning. I don't know why my screen does this. It's so annoying. Oh, there we are. Pop-up ads and things, people. The internet. Right. So five people were shot and killed at a youth welfare facility in a northern German town just in the last couple of hours. And police there say they've detained two individuals, including the suspected shooter. The motive for the incident in Stade, close to the port of Hamburg, is not immediately clear. But five people killed at a youth welfare facility. Two people in custody. That's all I can tell you at this stage. I've got lots and lots of texts to get through. The cricket. I'm not an expert on cricket by any stretch of the imagination, but it's a game that I've grown to love more and more as I've got older, particularly Test cricket. I think it just comes from having the patience and perhaps time, more the patience, I think, to sit and watch it all. And at some point, I will be taking a tour overseas. I'm talking a company into that, actually. Hopefully that will happen. Heading to Turkey in April, by the way, if you're keen to be part of that tour. I'm fizzing at the bung to be part of that. It's been a long, long time since I was in Turkey. Had a month there in my early 20s. So going back with a tour group will be a lot of fun. Then we've got the English pub crawl. No, hang on. The Irish pub crawl of Southern Ireland, village by village by village. That'll be fun. Yet to be confirmed, but the tour company very excited about that. I think going to England with a tour and spending a couple of days at a test match, not the whole time, and then going off and doing other things around England, that could be sensational as well. So many things to do, so little time. I did mention about the advertising standards people shaking the finger at a beer company because they put a beer, B-E-A-R, on their can of B-E-E-R. And someone in Kilburnie spotted that in a pack and save and was a bit concerned. Concerned enough to get in touch with the advertising ASA, the Advertising Standards Authority, who ruled in favour of the complainant and said that has to go. The complainant was surprised to see a children's teddy bear in the alcohol aisle and then laid a complaint. I wonder how vigorous they are when it comes to things that actually matter in life. But anyway, so that you might want to talk about that. I loved the little, apparently you can find that on social media. You can find that footage that I played of the brewery owner talking and apologising to a mock media contingent. I thought that was very clever and quite funny. A little bit long. I realised it was 2 minutes to play to you, but I thought it was worth hearing the way he had a good laugh at it all. Great, actually. Never, ever waste an opportunity. Good, bad, it's still coverage, so they'll be pleased about that. Abandoned brewery of Wellington, happy to promote your cause in light of what you've been through there. And I also mentioned about the Prime Minister being completely out of touch. I could not believe that someone could be so out of touch. I could fully understand people who don't live in Auckland not knowing what happens to homeless people after dark. But Christopher Luxon is the Prime Minister of New Zealand and doesn't know that there's no night shelter for people who sleep rough in Auckland. What does that tell you? Surely someone at some point in this whole thing about the legislation to move people on leant on his shoulder, whispered in his ear, slipped him a note to let him know that

0: They don't just magically slip between the duvet and an air-filled, beautiful, I don't know what beds are these days. They don't have that. I know that Wellington has a men's shelter. I don't know why Auckland doesn't have that kind of facility. But the Prime Minister, you would think, would know about that, wouldn't you? Heck. Christopher Luxon admitted he does not know and did not know there was no night shelter in Auckland for people sleeping rough. His weekly post-cabinet media conference yesterday followed revelations the Ministry of Social Development staff have performance targets to reduce emergency housing numbers. The Associate Housing Minister, Tama Portaka, has spoken with the Ministry of Social Development's boss following the revelations. Media revealed MSD managers were assessed on keeping emergency housing numbers below the government's targets and could be pulled into line if they were not. How ridiculous. Like having a KPI, having a target. You know, good on you, mate. You've done well. You've kept the numbers. What's happened to them, though? Tama Portaka says that he had not been aware of the performance targets and could see how they could be interpreted as an incentive to deny people emergency housing. He also said that he'd since discussed it with MSD's chief executive. How MSD manages the performance of its staff are operational matters for the agency. No, no, no. You're the minister. You set the criteria. That's obfuscation, isn't it? Christopher Luxon backed Portaka's leadership, saying he set MSD's direction while the ministry was responsible for delivering on the government targets. No, no, no. No, I'm sorry. If you're the minister, you set the criteria, you set the tone, you set everything. You can't just throw up your hands and go, I don't know. 16 past two, your take on all of that? 0800 80 10 80.
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0: 23 past two. So, speaking in the Prime Minister's post cabinet media conference yesterday, the ministry, it follows the revelations that the Ministry of Social Development staff have performance targets to reduce emergency housing numbers. So, perception is not reality. Perception is supposed to be reality, right? So if you're getting figures quoted to you that numbers are down, we're doing well, but all you're doing is fudging them. We've had that for years with welfare numbers, benefits of different types, numbers, shift the target, shift the name, hide things under the carpet, shove things in cupboards. Metaphorically speaking, it just doesn't work. But what's your take on that? Have we got a government that's so out of touch that they don't even know what happens in the biggest city?

0: the growing bolus of people who live rough. There go I, but for the grace of God, all of that stuff. It's a bit ignorant, isn't it? It's a bit dumb, if you ask me, if you're leading the country and you don't even know what's happening in the biggest city with one of the biggest social concerns that we have. Let me know what you think. 0800 80 1080 9292 on the text. I know you will. Hi there, Paul.
1: It's a bit cold in Masterton tonight.
0: Oh, I bet. Yeah, what have you got there? Frosty or just stormy? Horrible?
1: Yeah, I think a morning will be. I believe you'll make a good politician. If you did run, I'm just saying. But, I mean, you know, a lot of stress, I suppose.
0: Oh, yeah, I couldn't think of anything worse, Paul.
1: Yeah, I was just wondering about Les Mills. Yeah, I met him when I was working at their hotel, the Plaza or Balmora. Yeah, he was on a conference, and he was with a couple of Andy. Is it Andy somebody, the big, tall rugby fella? He's passed away too as well.
0: Yes.
1: He played with All Blacks. Yeah, they were big guys. I was actually serving, the Carberry and all that, you know. Mm. They were just talking and all this, you know.
0: I can't think of it now.
1: He did a paper for the Evening Post, if you can remember. He was a tall, big guy. I think he died. This is going back 15, 16 years now, I think.
0: Yep.
1: I mean, yeah. But, yeah, wonderful people. And talking about Penelope Keith, I think she was on one of the episodes in her younger days, the Foresight Saga, you know, with Nari Dawn Porter. She was a wonderful actor too, from Napier, up that way anyway.
0: Right.
1: Yeah.
0: I just, you've got me stuck on this All Blacks name, Andy. It wasn't Dowd, was it? Or Andy, All Black, Andy, I'm just thinking.
1: Yeah, he was a tall guy.
0: Andy Hayden.
1: Yeah. Yeah, that's him. Yeah, I think he passed away. Yeah, I shaked his hand. I met him at the Evening Post when I was actually doing some. I used to go and get the papers and take them around to the Ludlock, pub down there.
0: Oh, yeah.
1: So, it was one of my, beer places. I used to go there, and everybody from the hotels would go there, and, Melbourne Cup days and all that.
0: Yes. He was six. You said that they were both tall. Andy Hayden was 6'6", very tall.
1: Yeah, I think I'm 6'2 or something, but, you know. Mm. Those guys are big, eh? A lot of big,
0: Indeed. Yeah.
1: Brian Mahua and Solid. I went to a mate's funeral and, when he clutches your hand, they squeeze.
0: Yes.
1: You know, he was a hard-working man because most of those All Blacks, they used to go on the hillside, on the farms. I'm not saying they're lazy now, but, I mean, some of them, they seem to be, you know, broken legs or totally different, eh, to what it is. But, I mean, it's a fast game now, rugby.
0: Very. Yeah, much faster, isn't it? Much more nimble in that regard. Yeah, so I'm not sure how tall. Actually, I can find out for you because you were saying about the height of Les Mills as well. He looked like a very tall man.
1: Yeah, he was a big guy.
0: I'll find out for you. He was 6'2", so he was the same height as you.
1: Yeah, but he had a bigger build. You know, I'm more of like a wiry type of build. I was more of a sprinter or on the wing, if I can say.
0: Okay.
1: You know, but I mean, yeah, they're wonderful guys who have passed away. We'll meet them again somewhere.
0: There you go. Yeah, well, it's funny you say it's not funny, but it's not quite frosty conditions. Masterton, officially, Hood Airdrome, of course, is where your automatic weather station is. It's showing 6 degrees.
1: Okay. Do you ever pop over this way now and again?
0: I do.
1: No.
0: Yeah, oh, heck yeah. Yeah. My mother's still there. I've got brothers and sisters all over the show. So, I get there from time to time. Yeah.
1: Yeah, it's a wonderful, peaceful place. Well, we haven't got an airport, but, you know, one day. Yeah.
0: Well, you've got Hood Airdrome. Where do you want to fly to? You used to have Wellington.
1: Well, we're still waiting for Sound Air whatever. Anyway, so.
0: I do. I remember flying out of the airport there when Air New Zealand had its little hangar briefly. And then it came and went, but there you go.
1: I think Peter Jackson has got a couple of his planes.

0: means he's got a few of the tiger moths or something. I don't know if he's got the Spitfire. I'm not really sure. He's got a few collections.
1: He has. He's got a wonderful collection of very, very hard to find aeroplanes. Yeah. Some of them are stored there in Masterton, aren't they?
0: Mm. Yeah, because we had that big flyover with the B-52, I think about 23, but they couldn't land. We didn't have a bigger, you know, like stretch so they can land. They just flew over. Yeah,
1: still pretty spectacular. Was that for wings over Wairarapa?
0: Yeah, it's happening again in January. I think a lot of people will be coming over again, so we might see you there.
1: Yeah, you never know. I used to really love the Balloon Festival as well. That's quite spectacular at Clareville. And then at Solway Showgrounds, where they do that big the night-like thing.
0: Yeah, it wasn't one that came out. It dropped down. They were lucky that they went more than 50 metres or more. Remember that one was on the news a while back, I think about 2 weeks ago.
1: Oh, no?
0: It actually flew somewhere and it clipped the wires and it actually just fell.
1: No. I was there that morning of the 11 people that got killed. I was riding from Carterton to Masterton first thing in the morning. I used to meet a bunch of people. We'd go for a big bike ride on a Saturday. And, yeah, I've never seen so many emergency vehicles heading to the one spot. And I didn't realise what had happened until I got to Masterton, pulled my phone out of my pocket. And my wife was calling saying, "Have you seen the news?" And that was just I knew people that were connected to the balloon flight. I think everybody in the valley knew somebody. I knew a guy I went to college with whose in-laws were on that balloon flight. Everybody knew the pilot. Terrible, terrible thing. Yeah, the balloon stuff is, I don't think I'll be doing it in Turkey. We're going to Cappadocia. This is April next year. But I don't think I'd go up in a balloon. I think I've done my dash of that. It's not just the... You've probably got more chance of having an accident driving to work, I realise that, but it's the cost as well. If you haven't done it, though, or if you have done it once, I love those stories. It is just the most unreal feeling because you're moving at the speed of any air that's moving, you don't feel any wind. And it is like standing on solid ground. It's the most peculiar thing to be in and to feel so, I don't know, solid, at one with everything. Thank you, Paul. Keep warm in Masterton. 6 degrees. The coolest at the moment, Twizel on -4.5. New Zealand have won the cricket if you haven't caught up with that as well. 0800 80 1080 9292 on the text. Jane and Graham, stand by.
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7: 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We have 3 new Anzac Day rugby tests locked in. 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
1: 28 past 2. Hi there, Jane.
9: Hi. Just back to some of the points that you were talking on earlier before the news. You know, you're talking about people going to help at Venezuela, I think.
1: Mm-hmm.
9: We were watching CNN and there was a lot of people coming through from Europe getting over there.

0: free from underneath all the damage.
1: Yep, so that's one aspect of it, but they do need people. Venezuela are screaming out for help. They don't have time. You can't be mucking around with time. We've already had people pulled out after 100 hours. They're screaming out for help. They're doing things with their bare hands.
0: Well, the money can go to be providing some of the stuff. Anyway, that's my opinion. I think I think New Zealand's done the right, called the right thing, really.
1: Even though they sent people to Christchurch.
0: Oh yeah, this is my opinion. Okay.
1: I know it's your opinion because you've called with your opinion, but you're brushing that aside. They sent people to Christchurch. We're not prepared to reciprocate. You're okay with that?
0: That's how the government's called it.
1: What do you work for the government? Do you not have
0: no?
1: Do you not have a modicum of humanity?
0: Oh, Romain, you're getting very serious. Please don't.
1: I'm sorry. This is a very serious issue. These people have tens of thousands of people missing. They're screaming out for help, and you're saying it's okay that we don't do anything than send money.
0: Well, that's my opinion.
1: Yes. Okay, all right.
0: Second thing, I was listening. Thank you very much for your cricket updates. We're interested in cricket, and you were able to keep us up to date, and we're very pleased that we've run the series. But I thought it would have been on the sports news with the new, the sports news. And nothing was mentioned. So I'm not sure who writes their bulletins, but it should have been one of the first items, don't you reckon, on the sports news that we won.
1: Do you mean on our sports news, on News Talk ZB?
0: Yeah.
1: Yeah, no, yeah. It's tragically, it's not live. That's the tragedy of the overnight. So I have to do the... Hey, look, thank you for your comment too, because I'm not a cricket commentator, but I've been trying to keep people updated as things happen. So it's a great win though, isn't it?
0: Oh, fantastic! Yeah, no, really well. And Stokes has just thrown his toys out of the cot, hasn't he?
1: What was all that about? Do you think? Yeah, why?
0: He's got the pip. Mm. Yeah, I think he's got the pip. He thought he'd go out and be the opening batsman and push the poor old opening batsman aside, and he's sort of out there gonna score, a ton and save England. Well, it all went wrong. So
1: very.
0: It's not a good look, really, is it?
1: I thought it was even worse. That was particularly weird. But I also thought, Jane, it was strange for him to announce to his players that he was going to retire during the test. What does that do for people?
0: I know. I think the thing that he was stood down and he might have had a falling out with McCullum. I think there's a lot. We'll hear more about it, I think.
1: Yeah, I think you're right. Yeah.
0: Yeah. And one more thing,
1: yes.
0: Very quickly. I just think it's inappropriate imagery with the teddy bear on the beer can. It's inappropriate. Well, I call it an oxymoron. You're advertising a beer, but then you've got a sort of a toy on the can. It's clever advertising, but I can see why the Standards Authority have thought, huh? Is this the right standard for this? I don't think it was to do with children, appealing to children. I just think it was inappropriate imagery, don't you think?
1: But how can it be inappropriate? What's inappropriate? The inappropriate nature is that the aspect is that children might think it's something they'd like to drink. That's why they pulled it.
0: Yeah, I don't know. It doesn't go together. It's like, advertising... lingerie and using something really weird to advertise it. I don't get it. Like an AK-47 alongside a lingerie.
1: Yes.
0: Yeah, it's not right. It just doesn't look right.
1: Okay. So for you, it was more of a look thing than the targeting of children?
0: Yeah, for sure.
1: Okay.
0: I think so.
1: All right.
0: Yep.
1: Thanks,
0: right,
1: Jane.
0: Thanks. Love your program.
1: Yeah, good, robust discussion, Jane. I like having that chat with you. Very good. I like the way you handled that too. Because I can't stand the way that certain governments, including ours, we seem to have lost our way when it comes to being human. Where's the humanitarian aspect to all of this, particularly if Venezuela and other countries sent expertise to help us and we can't do the same? We do the same with Australia when they have fires, all sorts of stuff. We have that kind of deal where we just help each other out.

0: And it shouldn't be about what can you do for us. The people of Venezuela, if you put yourself in that situation, which most of us could never do, tens of thousands of people still missing in collapsed buildings and other countries going, well, yeah. Every hour that passes is just another hour that makes it more likely to be more of a tragedy. Thanks, Jane. I enjoy that. The abandoned brewery. So just going back to Jane's point, the board, the Advertising Standards Authority board, they said the teddy bear imagery on the abandoned brewery can of beer did not target adults and the can labels were not socially responsible. So that's a clever way of putting it, isn't it? They're not saying the can's label targeted children. They avoided that statement by saying the imagery did not target adults. So you extrapolate from that and say, well, then it's targeting children. I'm sorry. I just find that a bit too puritanical and simplistic to think that children are suddenly going to want to drink beer because there's a bear on the beer. And I love the way that the abandoned brewery handled that with Tim Ward, the abandoned brewery founder and Wellington Hospitality identity. I don't know what that means. He's an identity in Wellington Hospitality. What, does he own a bar? Or does he just own the brewery? Tim Ward, he sounds like a good sort. 0800 80 1080. One person complained. Now, the question for that, beyond the specific example given, the question for you, is it okay for one person to complain and change everything? Is one enough? Should it be 1,000? Should it be 10? Is it number-driven or just issue-driven? I'd never seen the can. If I'd seen it, would I have complained? No. If I had seen lingerie with a machine gun advertising it, would I complain? No. I'd probably stand there looking at it for ages going, this is confusing. And then someone would have complained about me staring at the lingerie and I would have been tasered. 18-3.
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0: 22-23. Morning, Graham.
7: Yeah, greetings from South Dunedin, where it's been wet, cold and 3 degrees all night.
0: Ooh.
7: First and foremost, to borrow a favourite phrase from Palmerston North, well done, mighty Black Caps. It's a wonderful Test Series victory, and yeah, I've been listening to that all night. Well done, well done, well done. Second, I can't believe that Luxon has refused to, on behalf of New Zealand, if he doesn't speak for me, to help our human friends in Venezuela. We have world-class experts and specialists. We're right at the end of the period where we will probably rescue

0: a few people alive, but it's going to be really now virtually a body recovery.
1: I guess in fairness to the Prime Minister, though, that in fairness to the government and the Prime Minister, they are helping, just not with people. It sounds like it's money, yeah.
0: Well, we have world-class experts in asbestos who are among the best in the world at this type of work, and they want people on the ground who know what they're doing, and we can provide some of that stuff. It's just outrageous. What's the third topic? Oh, yes. Les Mills. I used to know Les way back in the 70s at the Commonwealth Games at Christchurch. His whole family were in the Commonwealth Games as competitors. He was in the discus and shot put. His wife, Colleen, I think, was in the relay. And his daughter, Donna, was a sprinter. And I think his other son was, Philip, was, I think, a hurdler, I think. But have all four members of the family competing at the Games in 1974 was quite a remarkable achievement. And I still strongly remember that.
1: Mm. Good. Yeah, and have you ever been a member of a Les Mills gym?
0: No, but I've been inside both his gyms when I've attended. Well, I've been up here in Auckland, and yeah, I think his son Philip's taken over the business now. And finally, the final item of business I've got is the backyard bird count. I did that on Saturday.
1: Oh, yeah.
0: Got that sent off, and I was the number 37 for New Zealand. So they're up over 500 now.
1: What have you got in your backyard? Blackbirds mainly?
0: Mostly blackbirds and sparrows, and a miscellany of some other stuff like silver eyes and that. Just one or two of those, but mostly blackbirds. I'm only about 100 metres from King's High School. I've got some very heavy foliage over the back fence by the gardens in my DCC village. And, it's just a great... Just sit back for an hour and do a count. Now, you can't get the forms anymore. You have to go to the website and you have to do a login with your position using Google Earth or Google, in my case, Google Dunedin, and do your bird count for 1 hour. And it's the maximum number of birds of any particular brand that are there. So if you see four and then another six come, you put six. It's a peak number.
1: Yes, gotcha. Yeah, I like that idea because I think blackbirds... One of the most beautiful calls in the garden in your neighbourhood will be the blackbird. It's a beautiful call, morning and night, and the thrush, the song thrush as well, beautiful call, morning and night, same lamppost, same tree. They'll go to the same position unless there's a cat around, and they'll do the same call from the same position, morning and night. I've forgotten about that, the whole bird count thing. Good on you, Graham. I knew you'd be into it. I think most people would be accessing that kind of form from the internet, though. These days, 1723. It's always colder where you are, Graham, in South Dunedin. Because at the moment, it's exactly the same as Masterton, 6 degrees. But of course, that's taken... I don't know where the official automatic weather station is in Dunedin, because if it's at the airport, that's nowhere near Dunedin. The airport for Dunedin is halfway to Antarctica. It's a long way to the city. On the Tyree Plains. Thanks, Graham. Nice to hear from you. Good news for those who've woken up wondering what happened in the cricket. New Zealand won. We won big time. 2-1 in the series. Were you glued to that, Harry?
2: I wasn't glued to it. I was interested over the last couple of days, and it's nice to know that we took the win.
1: Indeed.
2: Always good. Always good to be winners. And... I'm alongside you with this government. We should have sent at least 25 of

0: the people out to Venezuela. There's no reason why we couldn't. I can't think of a reason. And we should have people on the ground out there. They had people on the ground here when Christchurch happened. And I think it's a bad showing all round. But then again, I've watched this government for the last 2.5 years roll around and bash the disability community senseless, nonstop. Every couple of weeks, there's something different. Something changes. No surprises, said Mrs. Upston, and they've done nothing but shock us all the way to the end. And now I hear Mr. Seymour. He wants to run checks on all the people on disability and on sickness benefits. I wonder if you can do the maths on that, Roman. At $90 a shot, we've got 87,000 people on a sickness benefit. We've got somewhere in the vicinity of 450,000 people with disabilities of varying degrees. The majority of the ones that I think of are permanently disabled from birth, and I wonder what the $90 doctor's visit is going to tell Mr. Seymour. Imagine the bills for 530,000 people at $90 a pop.
1: I wonder if you look at the numbers of anyone on benefits that are in the criteria that change, not so much with health and disability necessarily, but if there's an ability to have a relook at some of them, and I know that for some people they're never going to be able to work, but if there's an ability to look at someone and say, hey, listen, nothing much has changed, but you're actually capable of doing something as opposed to nothing, do you think there's scope for anything to change in that regard?
0: Look, there's always room. There's always room for improvement. It's the biggest room in the world, Roman, and everybody could get an opportunity at it. I worked for years with my disability, with my eyesight. I went on for an extra 12 years when I should have really given up the post on it. But I worked on for an extra 12 years, and you can do. But I don't think that Mr. Seymour has any idea. It's a bit like Mr. Luxton and not knowing where the housing is and the emergency housing. I don't think he's sat down and thought the thing through. And if you sit down and think it through for 5 minutes and do the sums, you're talking a couple of $1 billion by the time you're finished. And we haven't got enough doctors to do the job now without throwing 530,000 other people at them. It's just not a functional
1: thing. I was actually having a chat with someone over the weekend. Someone actually asked me, oddly enough, where's the men's shelter? They didn't say men's. Where's the shelter for homeless people in Auckland? And I said, I don't think there is one. And they, you know, when you're not too sure, and by the way, I'm not the Prime Minister. I don't have to know. But obviously neither does he. So when someone says, are you sure? Like, oh, now I know I don't know. Like, oh, that doesn't sound right. Oh, then you start going, oh, heck, I don't know. Or maybe there is. I know Wellington does. What about Christchurch? What about Dunedin? I'm picking off the big cities where the biggest need is. And I realise there's homeless people all across the country. Thank you, Harry. But I'm just wondering, how disconnected could you possibly be as the Prime Minister to not know that there's no emergency shelter for people living rough in Auckland, given the pressing need of that, the growing number, the bolus of people living on the streets, and you don't know that there's no shelter for them overnight? Where did you think they were going? Nowhere is the answer. 12:23. Snow is constant over the Tairi Plains tonight, Roman. Ooh. Hope you got your big thick woolen socks on. And a cat on top of the bed. Cats are always good at insulating your feet. Did Venezuela send people to Christchurch or not? So a couple of calls ago, maybe an hour ago, someone said they sent people to help us, experts at the earthquakes in Christchurch for the big one. Venezuela sent expertise. Did they? There seems to be a bit of conjecture on that on the texts. 0800 80 1080. We're sending

0: money, we're not sending people. They desperately need, probably almost certainly both. But as those hours clock up now, it's not looking good. Tens of thousands of people still missing. About 1,500 now confirmed dead. And the other big news, apart from the cricket, which New Zealand has won in the last hour or so, is another shooting. The shooting this time, 5 people killed in a shooting in northern Germany, with 2 suspects being detained. The 5 were killed at a youth welfare facility in the northern German town of... Oh, it's a little Stade, it is, near Hamburg, the port city. And the 2 people, the 2 perpetrators, or those that are thought to be the perpetrators of that particular crime, are being held by police at the stage. There's no motive, nothing's clear. It's quite a new story and developing as we go through the morning. 10:23. Sue, I'll be with you next.
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0: 823. I've got an email here. I'll just quickly. It's quite a. I wish I could show you the picture. Of course, I can't. Hi, Roman. I'm a Kiwi living in Colorado, and I thought I would share this photo of a. And I've got to scroll right down past the photo of a bottle of tequila I purchased recently after listening to you talk about the beer and the beer. I do enjoy listening to you on my way to work. Cheers, says Jenny. Now, Jenny's photo is a bottle of tequila. It's a beautiful label. And I can't tell you what it says because, well, I can tell you. I can't read it out verbatim. I'd lose my job. It's a Mexican tequila, 100% agave blanco. But the brand across this beautiful setting sun in a valley says F-U-C-K, yes, exclamation mark. Well, I hope the woman from Pack and Save Kilburnie doesn't end up going to Colorado. She'll have a conniption. Who would she write to over there? Everyone. 723. Hi there, Sue.
9: Oh, good morning.
0: Morning.
9: Oh, did she get my letter?
0: Oh, did you write me a letter?
9: Well, I sent you a newspaper article we worked on for some time.
0: Okay, I haven't got that yet.
9: Oh, okay.
0: It must be working its way through the system somehow.
9: Yeah, it's interesting because what I sent you, we found examples of that all around the Auckland region, but inside was worse, but you'll see what I mean when you get it. Luxton is so far out of touch, he's lonely, and that's actually left a vacuum for Seymour. to lead them around by

0: of the nose.
1: Mm.
0: And I've seen this as a problem right from the outset. But I watched Q&A and Tamapo Taka was the botched up social housing and homelessness. And here he is with Jack trying to pass the parcel onto Wins by saying it's an operational matter.
1: Mm-hmm.
0: Actually, the government set the targets, not Wins. It's that simple. And it's a rerun of the past, actually. And after Kieran McNulty, he made a very positive point. And he said if they get into government, the hideous crawl next year, rent increases on pensioners, the people with disabilities and low-income families won't go ahead. And I'm thinking when I heard the news before, why hasn't Chris Hipkins confirmed this? He's doing a fancy sidestep here.
1: Mm.
0: And quite frankly, it should be confirmed after Kieran said that, I believe.
1: Yeah, so. Look, I don't really know what to make of it all, to be fair. Only that when you're the minister,
0: yeah,
1: and quite often I can think of several examples where ministers in previous governments have been very, very vehemently focused on all sorts of things, and they know down to the minutiae what their ministries are doing. But to sort of obfuscate that and say, oh, I'm not really sure, that's down to a operational blah, blah, blah, you're just throwing your department under the bus, aren't you?
0: Oh, totally. And right from the outset, I've kind of said, you know, we're a country with people. We're not a company with commodities, you know. We're people here.
1: Mm.
0: And I just think that, you know, it's just not a connection at all. Mm. With what needs to happen in a government.
1: Yeah, no, it's a good point, Sue. And I have liked some of the stuff that Christopher Luxon has said. I've liked other stuff. I just look at the, you know, what? Okay. But to admit that you don't know that there's no night shelter for Auckland, I think we're not talking about Blenheim. No insult to Blenheim. We're not talking about Featherston or Bluff. We're talking about the biggest city with the biggest homeless problem. And you don't know that there's no night shelter. How could you not know? Oh, I'm very focused on driving the business of New Zealand and promoting us overseas. Yeah, absolutely. But you're also surrounded by people who know this. And we've had this issue going on now for decades. And you're with a government passing legislation for move on orders. Did Christopher Luxon think that when people are moved on, they were wandering back home to their suburban mansion in Ponsonby? Where do they think the homeless people were going at night? Oh, come on, Christopher Luxon, you're better than that. You're obviously missing the ball big time if you don't know simple things like that. One of the biggest pressing needs of this country is the growing disparity between those who have absolutely nothing and those that have more than that. And you don't know. You're out of touch. Completely out of touch. The Auckland City Mission closes at 5 p.m, by the way. Where did those people go? Back on the street.
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8: In this update, the Infrastructure Minister says the fast-track bills letting major projects get consents in a fraction of the usual time. The law, introduced in 2024, streamlines resource consents and other approvals for infrastructure and development projects. Since then, 24 projects have been approved and 82 more are at various stages. Chris Bishop says, on average, a project takes 117 days to get approval, significantly faster than before.
9: The Ports of Auckland, for example, estimates it would have taken 5 years for their project to receive approval. That's underway right now, and there's many other examples.
8: Concerns supermarket loyalty cards could push prices higher. Consumer New Zealand says things like Foodstuffs Club Plus and Woolworths Everyday Rewards let them track individual shopping habits, including clues on how much people will spend. It's found price discrepancies for the same products. Research head Gemma Rasmussen says the market needs to work in Kiwis' interests.
10: Our concern is that we have seen dynamic pricing roll out in other countries. The major supermarkets now have a lot of data and there's nothing to really stop them from rolling this out.
8: Foodstuffs and Woolworths say they don't use loyalty data to charge different customers different prices and don't intend to. The Prime Minister is labelling concerns MSD staff are being assessed against emergency housing targets as an operational matter. Q&A reports they're regularly graded on 11 measures, including how many in their region get emergency housing grants. Chris Luxon says his ministers set direction, then CEOs set operations into motion.
11: It's not surprising that there will be performance management criteria. It's not just peculiar, I imagine, to just this one issue. There'll be a range of considerations or KPIs or deliverables that would be expected that a CEO would be holding a manager to account for.
8: A different economic story continues for either side of the Cook Strait with the latest job figures. Seasonally adjusted Stats New Zealand data shows filled jobs rose 0.3% last month and 0.7% for the past year. Annual jobs growth was 2% in the South Island and 0.3% for the North Island. ASB Chief Economist Nick Tuffley says the bottom half of the South Island's been a consistent, strong performer.
12: So we're seeing very strong growth in Canterbury. Otago's also generally been quite strong for some time and it is really benefiting from that inflow of tourists from overseas.
8: Boots are on the ground in Southland to build a new space HQ by early next year. The $4.55 million Space Operations New Zealand project near Bluff includes a multi-purpose headquarters and workshops at the Awarua Satellite Ground Station. It's helped by a loan from the Regional Infrastructure Fund of up to $2.25 million. Regional Development Minister Shane Jones says Awarua is already a critical part of global satellite operations and this expansion will enable further growth. In sport, the sole survivor for Scott Robertson's ill-fated All Blacks coaching team is stoked with the direction of Dave Rennie's new crew. Forward coach Jason Ryan has revealed his role has changed a bit, with senior assistant coach Neil Barnes taking on some line-out attack and defence responsibilities. Ryan says the new coaching group, with Mike Blair overseeing the attack and Tana Umanga the defence, is interlinked more and he's sweet with that.
13: We're all doing a little bit of ball carry and breakdown and helping Tana with little D-drills. We're sort of across everything and that's how Renz likes it.
8: The New Zealand Netball Players Association are urging Netball New Zealand to bring them and the players into discussions about the future of the ANZ Premiership. Association General Manager Pippa Moore says the lack of clarity around the league's future is taking a toll on the players and they have a part to play in finding solutions.
14: We see that in the way that they articulate how they're feeling, their thought, the professionalism that they display on the court, off the court, the way they train, just continue to bring

0: us in, work with the players, work with the teams. Let's do it all together, figure out a way forward.
1: That's News and Sport. I'm Emily Ansell.
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6: News Talk ZB Weather Watch 24/7 for Tuesday, June the 20th. No, hang on, that's going back in time. June the 30th, catch up. And your forecast for the day for all of the North Island, but not Gisborne or Wairarapa. Fine, apart from a few patches of morning cloud or fog and a possible shower about eastern Northland and Great Barrier Island. Gisborne, Hawke's Bay and Wairarapa, mostly cloudy with a few showers, clearing south of Napier by this afternoon. Nelson, also Marlborough, Canterbury, Otago and Southland, generally fine, with areas of cloud or fog clearing this morning. Buller to Fiordland, cloud increasing this morning and a few showers developing. The Chatham Islands, cloudy periods. The warmest place, Kaitaia, 11.1. The coolest, Twizel, now down to -5.1.
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6: Morning to you. Welcome along. It is Tuesday, June the 30th. We have won the cricket. An historic test match series for New Zealand over England. 0800 80 1080 will get you through. 9292 for a text with a small charge, and my email roman@newstalkzb.co.nz.

8:03 here through till 5 this morning. Other big news around the world. I'll catch you up on Venezuela screaming out for more help as tens of thousands are still missing, and they've had some very strong aftershocks in the past few hours as well, which of course is causing great concern. People being pulled out, over 100 hours of being trapped, still people being rescued, but very few of them in comparison to the tens of thousands that are missing. Are we doing enough? There's a pledge of support financially. We're not sending any experts there. Some people have said that they did send people to Christchurch to help with the earthquake recovery there. I can't recall which countries were helping and which ones weren't. There's a bit of controversy on the texts. I'll get to those soon. Some people saying, well, that's not true. They didn't. Did they? Didn't they? Should we be doing more for Venezuela? The entire world should be. The lack of speed is what's causing great concern there, with people now getting involved, using their bare hands to try and move things. It'd be a pretty precarious place to be at the best of times, even for the experts. So, yeah, I'm not sure that I can understand the desperation when people are just desperately looking for friends, for family. It must be absolutely horrific. And the other big news out of Germany, 5 people were killed a couple of hours ago in a shooting in northern Germany, and the 2 suspects have been detained. This took place at a youth welfare facility in northern Germany, very close to the port city of Hamburg, a town called Stade. And that's all that's been confirmed by the police. Other than that, I don't have any more information on that. And New Zealand have won the Test cricket against England, the 3rd and final Test, which is brilliant. They did a great job. England was trying to hang in there, but they just didn't have the right people at the tail end, which is often the case. No one with a really solid innings there. And we won by over 160 runs in the end. I'll just get that number for you. Yeah, it was exactly 160 runs. New Zealand were 438 and 288. And then England were 354 and then 212 before they were bowled out. A good win for New Zealand. If you love your cricket and the history of it, you'll know how important that is for us and just how rarely that happens. And beers on beer was a good discussion, I thought. There's lots of texts I haven't got to on that. I do aim to get through them all. A brewery has apologised with a mock TV ad done like a press conference with the owner of the brewery talking. You can hear the shutters of digital cameras going off in the background too as he's making a mock apology for the harmless fun by having a teddy bear as the label on one of their cans of beer. The beer is called the Abandoned Brewery. So an abandoned beer, it's quite clever when you think about it. Children would certainly not be thinking about that aspect. The double entendre is not a child's focus. A cute teddy bear is. And so one person complained, and the Advertising Standards Authority, after one complaint, decided that they would uphold the complaint, and that brewery had to take that beer off their beer. No more beer of the beer on the beer. The shelves are beer. I didn't have a problem with it. I don't see too many children standing in the beer aisle anyway. Just remember that the alcohol section in the supermarket is not in amongst all the shampoos, tampons, broccoli, slices of bread, toilet rolls. And although, yes, you are taking your children with you through a supermarket, I'd actually go one step further, which sounds a bit weird now that I've said that this person's a plonker for complaining. But the biggest problem of all was normalising the look of alcohol in a supermarket. Back in the day, you had to go to a separate shop. In Australia, you have to go to a separate shop. The bottle store is literally through a door in the supermarket to the shop next door. You cannot take your beer into the supermarket to pay for it, but you can take your broccoli and milk through the door into the bottle store. I know, it's weird, isn't it? But at least they have that visual separation. For a lot of generations now, alcohol has just been completely normalised. It's in the trolley with your milk, with your bread, with your ice cream. Oh, that sounds delicious, doesn't it? What? There's a meal? Yum. So the Abandoned Brewery, they've taken hold of the complaint. They've adhered to the Advertising Standards Authority.
they've done what they have to do, but they've also come come out with a very funny apology. It's a little bit long. It's a couple of minutes. I've already played it. But Tim Ward is the person you'll see doing the stand-up televised apology. You can dial that up yourself. Just dial up Abandoned Breweries Apology and you'll find it, no doubt. So what's your take on that with the association of a teddy bear on a can of beer? Look, I'm sorry, but if you go through any of our boutique breweries, we've got dozens of breweries around the country, all not struggling necessarily, but vying to be the next big cool beer that all the cool people want to be Instagrammed. Look, here's me holding my can of drink. I don't know why people care what you drink, but that's a big thing. Look at me. I'm so cool. I'm an influencer with my can of beer. But breweries like Garage Project, who do a very, very good job with their visual marketing. If you go into a Garage Brewery, there's one in Kingsland, there's clearly one in Wellington where they originated. But if you go and have a look at all of their brands, all of their labels, it's beautiful. Works of art. They put a lot of money into that marketing. Some of that will be appealing to children. Some of that will be very bright and pretty. So where do you draw the line? 0800 80 1080. I've also talked with many of you. Feel free to call and talk about the death of Les Mills, the former mayor and fitness pioneer. He died at the age of 91. And also

0: The news yesterday was the life and works of Dame Penelope Keith, dying at the age of 86. A brilliant comedic actress, and not always comedic, by the way. She could play a straight bat, and she was in several different series, stage plays, all sorts of stuff. And The Good Life was one of the best shows that came out of Britain back in the 1970s. I remember watching it. The whole family used to watch it. The show was voted one of the UK's top 10 sitcoms of all time in a poll that the BBC ran in 2004. The last episode of the very first series of The Good Life in 1979 received almost 24 million viewers. And that's the highest audience of any non-live event in British TV in the 1970s. She won a couple of BAFTAs. She was loved by many. She has died at the age of 86. So there's a couple of things to get into. 0800 80 1080. Oh, and the other thing too was the whole housing thing, emergency housing, people living rough on the streets. Sadly, I think it's become the norm. It was certainly something I did not ever see in Wairarapa growing up, not through Featherston, Greytown, Carterton, Masterton did you see people living on the streets, and now you do. But the Prime Minister, unaware that there's nowhere for these people to go in Auckland at night, is a bit strange, to put it mildly. Auckland City Mission do a great job, but they close at 5 p.m. There is no night shelter available in the city. Christopher Luxon says he was not aware of that. But he says, I'm comfortable with the government's program and the amount of investment that we've put into housing. It's not all about housing, though. He'll be the first to admit that, hopefully. It's not all about housing. The ramifications of people who are slipping through the cracks with mental health issues, predominantly driving a lot of people into all sorts of unusual situations, drug addiction, whatever it might be. It's not just about putting someone in a cozy house. There you are. Good night. It's not about that, is it? It's about every issue that drives people to be in that situation in the first place, which I'm sure you want to hope that he would be aware of. 17 past 3, 0800 80 1080. Let's hear from you.
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0: 19 past 3. Lots of just horrific scenes on the news services about what's happening in Venezuela. As crews are racing to find survivors, the death toll now passing 1,450, some saying more likely to be 1,500, with tens of thousands missing. Just looking at the shots of absolutely pancaked buildings, it's just hard to believe that anyone could survive any of this, and yet they're still finding people here and there. Tens of thousands to be recovered yet.

And just some shots there too of the small town near Hamburg in Germany, where five people have been shot and killed at a youth welfare facility. The two people who are thought to be the perpetrators of the crime, they're in police custody, but there's no understanding of any motive at this stage. That happened about three and a half hours ago. 0800 80 1080 9292 on the text. Oh my God, Roman, I'm so annoyed that one small-minded moaning moron has the power to change something that I personally think was brilliance of marketing. I'm more annoyed at the Broadcasting Standards Authority to go with the brand. And it's not the Broadcasting Standards Authority. I understand why you would think that. It's the Advertising Standards Authority, a different bunch, the ASA, not the BSA. I thought the apology was clever and entertaining. Why are people so up themselves and bitter about something that's not offensive to the majority? Get a life, says Chris. I don't think offensive is the right word. I understand your anger at the anger, your outburst about the indignation, but it's not about, it's about the potential for a five-year-old to reach up to 6 feet and grab a can of beer and want to drink it. It's quite stupid, really, but there you are. We put these rules in place and we have to adhere to them. Only because one person complained, had that person not complained, the beer with the beer would still be on the shelves and the shelves would be full, not beer. Roman, so right what you said. Thank you. Roman, sadly, I still have my food being taken, climbing into the yard. I don't know what you mean by that. What does that mean? Not sure what you mean by that. Hi, Roman. I have a name for a brewery if you're living in Australia that could cause some complaints. But I think it's clever. The Didgeribrew. Well, that's quite good, Ross. That's not too bad. The Yidaka is the actual name of a didgeridoo. Apparently, colonial settlers couldn't say Yidaka, so they said, oh, it sounds like a didgeridoo, and that name stuck. Roman, what would the financial cost be of doing a run of those beer cans? Probably, do you know what, in the big scheme of things, quite small. But when you're talking about a boutique small brewery who often struggle because of the big players, it will be a significant cost. I don't know. What does it cost to print a can? Make a can? Don't know. Hi, Roman. $2 million we're sending to Venezuela. What a joke. They helped us during Christchurch. Now, yeah, did they? If you've got a memory of that, I'm not challenging that. Some people have said that we didn't get help from Venezuela. Let me know if you've got some actual facts on that. Roman, why highlight a few people killed in Germany but ignore over 1,000 killed by climate change in France, says Jim. No, not ignoring it at all, Jim. Not ignoring it. There's some absolute tragedies coming out of Europe, as you say, with the extreme weather conditions. The five people killed in Germany is relatively new news. The ongoing weather in Europe, the ramifications of that are just horrific, aren't they? Thank you. Roman, could you please remind callers to fact check? What? No. I don't know. I think there's a fair bit of conjecture going on with TalkBack. In fairness, Margaret, your text goes on. Please ask them to fact check before their statements, such as Venezuela sent people to Christchurch when we had the earthquake. I have just spoken to my nephew, an expert, who tells me they certainly did not. Six other countries did. Why do people make stuff up to strengthen their argument, says Margaret. Well, what's your nephew an expert in, Margaret, would be my first question. Oh, people do all sorts of things to bolster their arguments. Politicians do it all the time. People do it all the time. There's an unusual link there. What have you sent me a link to? Something, I don't know. I'm not going to click on that. Hi there, man. Christopher Luxon and David Seymour only care about their rich donors. It's always been the same. Their mates get fast track and government contracts, but News Talk ZB never mention it. Never. If that was the left, it would be 24/7.

Well, it's a very broad, sweeping statement. You'll need Margaret to fact-check what you've just said, or her nephew. No, what do you mean? You've made a broad statement there, an allegation. If you can confirm something and substantiate it. Generalisations are generally not very helpful. Thank you. Morning, man. Great news on the cricket. Also, more Kiwis winning. Shane Van... Also, is that what you meant to write? More Kiwis winning. Shane Van Gisbergen won his 7th road race on the NASCAR series, 14th overall, chair says John. I heard him being interviewed yesterday, and he said, yeah, we're very good on the road. Getting back on the track will be a bit different. I don't really follow any of that. It all looks pretty exciting, though. Hi there, Roman. That business about the beer can, the can of beer, I think that lady is right. Look at the lengths gone to keep children, to keep it out of reach of children. I'm hot on this. A lot of our troubles associated with addiction is always being advertised as popular and the consumption is seen directly by children. Well, don't you think in that regard that most of the damage when it comes to alcohol exposure for children is done at home? If you regard that as damage, how many children have their eyeballs fixed up at an elevated level to look at all the alcohol in the alcohol section? How many children are in that section? I guess they always are if they're in there with their parents shopping. Don't you think there needs to be delineation between the two, as they still have in Australia, if that really is your major concern? The text goes on, even the damned government advertises smoking is bad, then scoops the tax of the unreachable. It was a fun take, but not right. I don't know what you've done. You've then included a pronunciation guide of something, even though your name is Yvonne, which I can pronounce quite well, I think. Yvonne, thank you. Roman, does New Zealand first mean not sending personnel to assist in Venezuela? Well, we are sending money. Is that enough? Roman, why is New Zealand not sending rescue help to the earthquake victims? Of course we should. We are. Just in context, it's more, should it be people as opposed to money? Venezuela's screaming out at the moment for more help. Morena, Roman, to you, Garage Project's beer can, White Mischief, which features on a white can with rabbits doing what rabbits do and what we all do. I love it, but the person in Kilburnie will not love it. Cheers, Mike from Foxton Beach. Thank you, Roman. Doing what rabbits do and what we all do, what would that be? Digging holes, probably, I'd imagine. 27 past 3. 0800 80 1080. Lots of text to get through. Les Mills, Penelope Keith, Christopher Luxon, and the whole housing thing, not realising that people don't have somewhere to go in terms of a shelter at night in Auckland. And the brewery in Wellington, it's called Abandoned Brewery, dial it up, making light of them being told off for having a teddy bear on their can of beer. The whole story is very clever, but I like the way they've dealt with that. And the woman in Kilburnie, watch out for her. She's out there watching. Quite seriously, have you ever looked at a brand? Have you ever been in a situation where you've been looking at your shopping, down aisle 3, aisle 4, aisle 5? Oh, that's interesting. Oh, I don't like that. Who am I going to complain to? Generally speaking, most of us don't. We just don't buy it. If you're listening to a particular radio station, Builders Crack FM, and they're playing blokey Builders Crack music, and you hear some F-bomb or W word, beep, and it's not beeped out, and they're all giggling away like giggling, farting teenagers, do you think of complaining, or do you just wonder why you're listening to Builders Crack FM? 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
2: I don't reckon Opportunity will hit 5% this election. The problem with getting to 5% is timing. The closer we get to the election, this fascination, this honeymoon, if you will have worn off.
3: Saturday night TV1's news bulletin, 15 minutes. That's for a war. That's for an earthquake with mass destruction. Not somebody who got spanked 5-1 and is going home at the first opportunity.
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4: 29 to 4 this Tuesday morning, June the 30th. Oh, I haven't paid that bill. As soon as the show started and I looked up at the screen and saw the date, I went, ooh, I've got a bill to pay. Which interests nobody at all, but I just know that I'll go home, I'll go to bed, I'll wake up, I'll forget. I must pay the bill. I have noticed it's my phone bill, by the way, just so I know you were wondering. My phone bill, which incorporates everything, Netflix, Spotify, cell phone, internet, and I still can't believe the amount of money I part with every month for that. There's got to be a better option. I always seek advice on that. I never really get it. I just get confused. Well, if you got this, you get that. If you got that, you could get this, and then you'd have that. The packages are all very complicated. Because they talk in gigawattsits. Do you know you'll get 300,000 giga shizzy bits with that gigawattsit? I go, oh yeah, what's that? And they go, oh, I don't know. They try and explain it to you. It's all a bit much, really. For a talkback host, 2824. Grab your gigabits and give me a call. 0800 80 1080 will get you through if you've got. Actually, you don't even need free data. You don't need any. It's a free phone call. We're loaded. We're loaded here at News Talk ZB, so we just throw out the free phone number to everyone. Hi there, Roman. What is the weather at Mount Ruapehu? Roman on the News Talk and the weather in Taupo and Cambridge. And to say when daylight savings begins in New Zealand. And get Taupo Clock Shop to do all clock towers to say the right times in New Zealand zone or with chimes. What the heck are you on about? On their clock and get the Taupo Town City Clock Tower in Taupo. I don't understand what that means. It's a very complicated. I started thinking it was going to be a very sensible text. I got halfway through and almost fell asleep. There are other texts here. Roman, Mr. Luxon gets a D on his homework, says Sonia. Hi, Roman, I love your honesty and take on the middle ground approach to where we want to be. Christopher Luxon is human, but he's not in touch. Too many New Zealand people to help them. They need to help themselves. Love the Wairarapa, Gary McPhee's brother, and Ron Mark, great mate. Love Ryan Bridge. His fad, a great mate of mine. Cheers, says Greg. Do you mean his dad? You're a mate of Ryan Bridges. And you know Gary McPhee's brother. I knew Gary McPhee when he was the mayor of Carterton and building the Buckhorn Bar and Grill, which is for sale. Again, at the moment. I voiced an ad years ago for the Buckhorn Bar and Grill. And I had to talk like an American, which I don't even know if I can do that very well. I was doing the whole yeehaw, Buckhorn Bar and Grill. And at the end of the ad, we had about 3 seconds to go. So I just said, where's my horse? And they left it in. Gary McPhee loved it. It's quite the American style of bar, though. Hi, Roman. Memories of the Mayor Les Mills visiting our school to read books in 1991. Rob Muldoon also came to read, sadly passing away a short time later. Remember Mayor Mills leaving in a shiny Ford LTD with a number plate Mayor. Regards, says Jim. Good stuff. Morning, Roman. Most kids would like horsies. DB Draft have used horses in their packaging and adverts for decades. Good point. I can't believe it takes one Karen to get a product removed. The world's gone nuts.

0: I know, right? That's what I was asking earlier on. How many different labels you could argue appeal to children? A beach scene. I don't know. I can't think of a beer product that has a beach on it, but I'm sure there is one. The Day of the Dead. The Mexican makeup that makes you look like a skeleton. That's on a, well, it used to be on a garage project can. I love that. Love all their imagery. I actually choose, you know, I'm that kind of wine expert. I go into the wine section. I go, oh, look at that label. What a beautiful picture. And I'll buy it. Useless when it comes to that sort of stuff. Marketing is everything, as they say. Yeah, get stuck in. Here till 5, 0800 80 1080. I have not got anywhere near the bottom of the texts. Feel free to turn it into a call, though, and call 2424.
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0: 23-4. If you've just woken and you're going, gee, what happened in the cricket? We won. Oh, please don't tell me you were going to watch it later. Oh, I'm sorry. But we do need to keep people informed. And yes, we won. We won against England. The Test Series is ours. An historic moment for New Zealand cricket. Welcome to you, Ben.
10: Hello, man.
0: Hey, Ben.
10: Man.
0: Yeah.
10: Down in Sandringham here in Mount Albert.
0: Sandringham and Mount Albert, yes.
10: At the shops.
0: Mm-hmm.
10: The homeless people are there.
0: Oh, there's homeless people there as well.
10: Yes. There would be about, oh, I would say, at least 50 of them.
0: 15, 1-5?
10: No, 5-0.
0: 5-0? 50?
10: That's right.
0: Oh, no.
10: And they're sleeping in Mount Albert, opposite Mount Albert Grammar.
0: Yes.
10: Down the park there.
0: Good Lord. 50 in just that small area.
10: Just that small area, that's right.
0: Why would they be there and not in the city? Is that a silly question?
10: They moved out of the city.
0: Oh.
10: Like you get access to Salvation Army.
0: Oh, right.
10: Salvation Army runs it, and the Mount Albert Community seems to run food banks.
0: Yeah. And they don't have shelters there for overnight, do they?
10: They don't have shelter.
0: No.
10: They beg during the day in the shopping centre.
0: Yeah. Do you think Christopher Luxon knows that, or does he think they all have nice, warm homes to go to?
10: Some of these are mothers of Samoan families. Some of these are Indians who haven't had their visa approved yet.
0: Yeah. Okay. It's very sad to hear, Ben, and thank you. I can't believe those numbers. I don't know. You

Well, who was that set? Someone said before, can you get your callers to fact check what they say? No. Ben's not going to go running out to do a head count. His perception is that there's about 50 people living rough around Sandringham, Mount Albert. That's a lot of people. Thank you, Ben. The Prime Minister, I don't know what he thinks. He might be living in a bit of a fairy tale, really. He didn't even know that Auckland didn't have a night shelter. The Auckland City Mission, they do an amazing job. If you work for someone, which a lot of us still do, and you get volunteer days. We used to, in a previous job I had for 25 years, we got 4 volunteer days a year, and we'd form little mobs, and we'd go down to the Auckland City Mission, and we'd do all the cooking and the meal serving and the cleaning up. It's quite humbling, and they need people to do that. You can't just bowl up and say, oh, I'll help you today. You've got to book. It's incredibly popular for all the corporate-type stuff. Maybe Christopher Luxon could go down there with the National Party and actually get down and dirty with the proletariats, or those that used to be, and now don't have anything. I don't know. What would be the perfect song to play for people who don't understand what it's like to be living on the streets? I don't know. Dido. She's got a great song called Life for Rent.

0: News Talk's Air B, Dido and Life for Rent. Her full name is extraordinary. It's very, very salubrious and long. And I get halfway through and I give up. She's got an amazingly long name. Beautiful voice too. Haven't seen Dido do anything for years. Mind you, when you're loaded, you don't need to. You won't find her living on the streets of Auckland. It's incredible to see how that problem has become bigger and bigger over the years. And our Prime Minister not aware that there are no night shelters in Auckland. I don't even know why there isn't a night shelter in Auckland. Wellington has one. In Newtown. Does it? It used to. Why are there not more night facilities? I guess it becomes quite difficult to manage, does it? I don't know. A bit out of touch, you could say. 0800 80 1080. Les Mills, someone says, why wasn't he a sir? That's a really good question. Why was Les Mills not a sir? He was a member of the Order of the British Empire, MBE, in 1973, and then a companion of the New Zealand Order of Merit in 2002. Gee, if he's not deserving of becoming a sir, mind you, some people say no. I've always said no. No, no, no, no. Way too no, no, no. Actually, I've never been asked. 14-4. Welcome to you, Richard.
1: Hey, g'day. How you going, Roman?
0: Yeah, good, Richard.
1: Yeah, hey, you said the number 50, and I was just thinking about an experience I had on the weekend. I was out on the kayak, and I heard this guy screaming. I was coming out the back of Motukaria, Browns Island, and there's this guy, like, you know, he's like screaming, but it was screams of joy, you know?
0: Oh.
1: And I went over there, and he was on a kayak as well. We had 50 bottlenose dolphins all around us.
0: Good Lord.
1: And, yeah, mate, these things were jumping for joy and they were splashing down. And yeah, it's just such a cool experience. This is just at the mouth of the Tāmaki River there.
0: How would you count them?
1: And, oh, mate, you just like, oh, there's five over there, there's 10 over God. There. It was just insane, mate.
0: That's so, it's a big pod, isn't it?
1: Yeah, yeah. It was just so nice to see because, you know, I'm used to picking out rubbish and stuff and, you know, just to see these creatures in their natural environment having such a great time. And so I stuck some pictures up. If any of the listeners want to have a look, Richard the Kayaker on Facebook. And, yeah, 400,000 people have seen my pictures of these dolphins.
0: Blimey. I'm not surprised. Could you hear their calls above water?
1: Yeah, you could.
0: It's incredible, isn't it?
1: Yeah, it sounded like a guy actually with a whistle, you know, but I'm pretty sure it was the animals signalling each other.
0: Yes, I've been swimming with them by mistake, really. It was a bit dumb. We were at Ocean Beach off the South Wairarapa coast, and we were out swimming amongst a pod, and you could hear their calls well and truly, very audible above water, which blew my socks off.
1: Oh, that would have been amazing.
0: Yeah, it was.
1: Yeah.
0: How's your son?
1: He's good, mate. He's good, but... So just for the listeners, he had an incident involving that squishy toy in the microwave and he had been into hospital with burns.
0: Yeah.
1: And, you know, just in the last week, I've been seeing it come through on, you know, 7 News in Australia. And, yeah, it's happening over there now. So they've got all these different, you know, kids that are experimenting and having problems. And this thing's truly becoming a bit of a global issue, you know. So
0: incredible.
1: Yeah, he's on the mend, but you should see this girl, mate, and I think she's in Sydney, and the burns to her face, you know, unbelievable, like, you know, 10 times worse than what my boy went through.
0: Oh, that's horrific.
1: And Sydney, you know, a couple of days after they broke the news in Sydney, you know, the guy, you know, the parents warning everyone, just this massive backlash you get as a parent speaking out about, you know, trying to warn other parents. And there's a story about the wrath of the public that he also faced, as did I, about the quality of my parenting or the intellect of my child.
0: Yeah, self-righteous so disappointing. Twats, yeah.
1: Yeah. Yeah, it's just so disappointing to think that, you know, people think that you're going to be all over everything every second of the day and they can't remember what it was like to either have kids or be a kid, you know?
0: Oh, yeah, of course. And, of course, you know, you're trying to do the best thing you can for a child who's got caught up in the social media hype around a toy that you chuck in a microwave and shouldn't do. I just can't believe those things are on the market. And there are how many different types of them? What are they called again? Squishy?

0: called Squishy Toys, but the leading brand is Neato. But a lot of people go, oh, no, they're great for neurodiverse kids and blah, blah, blah. So, yeah, it's just finding that, you know, people, it feels like everyone's stressed, mate. It's cost of living. It's, you know, putting stuff on credit cards and it's hard to get pay rises when you've got AI and all the rest of it in an economy that looks good because companies are buying AI. But outside of that, everyone's broke. It's a ticking clock, isn't it?
1: Yeah, look, thanks for the call, Richard. And I know that people would be interested, those that heard that story about your son and the horrific burns. I don't know, my instant go-to was not to castigate you as a parent. Like, that's just a weird thing to do. We're not talking about a little toddler either. Of course people experiment with things, and people are on social media with these squishy things, advising others to chuck them in the microwave. Just the burns must have been hideous. And there are lots of these cases around the world. The best thing you could do is just to never buy those things. I'm sure Richard won't be buying any more of them. The things you discover through the popular desires of fashion with your children, right? 924-0800-80-1080. You can text me on 9292. John, get ready. You'll be next.
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1: 724. Hi there, John.
6: It's Gillian, actually.
1: Sorry, Gillian. I do apologise.
6: It's all right. Yes, good morning. Yes, about the night shelters in Auckland. I'm in my 80s now, and at one time I used to work for the City Mission in Hobson Street. And the shifts used to go sometimes 7 to 3 and then 3 to 11 in the evening. On an evening shift, when people did require accommodation at night, this is about 40 years ago, of course, there were at least 3 night shelters in Auckland. I don't know, some of them I think might still exist in some shape. There used to be the James Liston Hostel run down in Howe Street. And men, it was for men only at that time, and I could issue them a voucher or I could ring up the manager and tell them who needed assistance and refer them down there. It was just a short walk from Hobson Street down to Howe Street. I think it's changed over time. I don't know. I think it's still operating, but I think it's more permanent accommodation, perhaps, because of COVID. Things may have changed because of the needs at COVID time. The other big night shelter was run by the Salvation Army out at Newmarket. I think the Salvation Army is still there operating, but I'm not sure. But it was the same system. I would ring them up and say, this person needs accommodation. Again, it was for men only. And they would either make their way by bus. And occasionally, after 11 o'clock at night, I'd drop a man down there and see them in through the back door. They had temporary, just a few rooms at night, but then they made arrangements.

0: flights in the morning, perhaps to stay there more permanently. And the third one was one that opened up in Pitt Street, at the top of Pitt Street. It was in a hall attached to the church. I think the hall's still there, but perhaps used for other purposes. And I went up there one night. I'm not sure that it operated for very long, several years perhaps. But the hall was so cold that the next day I turned up with one of my panel heaters, thermostatically controlled. That hall just took in anybody at night, men or women, provided they were not unruly, provided they could settle down. But I think they virtually slept on mattresses on the floor. Can't remember.
1: So, Gillian, why do you think it's changed, apart from the point to COVID you mentioned? Why have all of these closed? Why does Auckland not have a night shelter?
0: Well, I don't know. They were religiously, not into religion as such, but they were church-based, who could see a real need. The city missioner at the time that I worked there was Don Cowan. I thought he was a wonderful man with a wonderful philosophy, but anyway, I think also society over the last 40 years, the whole philosophy of governments has changed. Decisions were made that closed down government industries, the railways were sold off, the high unemployment suddenly happened over that period of time, hospitals that supported the people with various disabilities were closed. King's Seat has been closed. And there were some good points, but the outcomes of the closures, the social support in the communities hasn't occurred. People were discharged in the main or to boarding houses.
1: And yet NGOs, non-government organisations, have picked up the slack, and the amount of work that's done in the volunteer space, which probably traditionally was done by government agencies, that's increased big time, hasn't it?
0: Yes, and the funding hasn't gone with it. Although from time to time there is excellent support from government, particularly with the home accommodation in Hobson Street and the City Mission. That's absolutely wonderful. But that was our first start, I think, for New Zealand. But they need many more of that. And it's run very professionally. It's not run for private enterprise. These days, everyone wants to make a dollar. Property development, but also the state advances used to advance very low long-term mortgages to individuals to purchase housing. Perhaps the housing was built by Keith Hayes companies, which was wonderful, solid housing. But the maintenance of state housing, but also they might, maybe socially, the government's changed the rules or been rather slack. You know, you had individuals, one person living in a three-bedroom house, the partner might have died, the family had grown up and left home. So the running of the government departments or the government policy, sometimes I think everything is done in New Zealand to get votes.
1: Yeah, well, I think that you've nailed it there. Yeah, what can I do to be re-elected? What promises can I make to not annoy too many people and try and attract more voters at the same time? Gillian, nice to hear from you. Thanks.
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0: Mike Hosking Breakfast. 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
1: In this update, Labor's leader says the party will reveal its plan for social housing rents in due course, despite the party's campaign chair saying they won't go up. The government's promised rent will rise next April from 25% of a tenant's income to 30%. Campaign chair Kieran McAnulty told Q&A if Labor wins, it won't stick to the hike. But Chris Hipkins won't confirm that.
2: Kieran was speaking to our very fearsome opposition to those rents being increased in the first place.
1: The Transport Minister says the $1.36 billion overhaul of public transport fares has been messy but can't stop now. The National Ticketing Solution was signed off in 2009, aiming to streamline local transport operating systems. Chris Bishop says regions have approached concessions differently, which has pushed out the timeline. He says it's already begun in Christchurch with 1.5 million trips since November.
3: We're rolling it out in other parts of the country. It's going to take too long. I'm annoyed about it as you are, but we can't just walk away. It's too far gone.
1: Supermarket deals may not be the bargain they seem. Consumer New Zealand says data collected by Foodstuffs Club Plus and Woolworths Everyday Rewards helps reveal the depth of shoppers' pockets. It's found items priced differently depending on the region. Research head Gemma Rasmussen says supermarkets can change prices at will.
4: The supermarkets are upping the ante in their data collection. They're saying we do not currently price in this dynamic way, but have they made any firm promises that they won't do this? I don't believe they have.
1: Foodstuff says it's wrong to claim it uses loyalty data to charge customers differently, and it doesn't intend to. Meanwhile, a Woolworths spokesperson says it doesn't use dynamic pricing and has no personalisation in its pricing either. A Gloria Vale leaver says he doesn't think a new documentary is neutral and is borderline sympathetic to the cult. The West Coast religious sect has granted documentary producer Dame Julie Christie rare access for new series Devotion, The Gloria Vale Story. Leaver Boaz Benjamin says he tried to watch without bias, but that changed quickly.
5: It just turned to the same old thing that we've been hearing for years and years. They didn't say anything that made me confident that they had actually changed.
1: A series of search warrants have been carried out as part of an investigation into suspected Russian sanction breaches both here and in Australia. The Trans-Tasman probe began last December, focusing on the activities of three companies allegedly exporting prohibited assets. Danica McLean has more.
6: New Zealand banned the export of a range of goods to Russia in response to its war against Ukraine. The searches were carried out in Auckland, Christchurch and Melbourne, with police also obtaining a restraining order for a residential property in Christchurch. Police say no charges have been filed at this stage, but inquiries are ongoing.
1: In sport, the All Blacks are confident they'll hit the ground running in the groundbreaking Nations Championship. New Zealand has often delivered a rusty performance or two at the start of the international season as combinations are developed. Forward coach Jason Ryan says new head coach Dave Rennie has driven a focus on being brilliant at the basics, and he thinks that will ensure a united focus.
7: I've got no doubt that that skill execution that we're really driving will have a big part in the structure of how we play together. You know, there's combinations that have been playing well too, so I'm sure the selectors will look at that around what that looks like to get a little bit of cohesion to come out of the blocks.
1: The ABs tackle France in Christchurch this Saturday. Billy Slater says he won't sign another contract to coach the Maroons beyond the State of Origin campaign, and if he continues, it will be on a handshake basis with the Queensland Rugby League. The 43-year-old has won three series out of four and can make it four out of five with a win in the Origin decider in Brisbane on Wednesday week. That's news and sport. I'm Emily Ansell.
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3: News Talk ZB, Weather Watch 24/7 for Tuesday, June the 30th. Morning to you. For all of the North Island, but not for Gisborne to Wairarapa, fine apart from a few patches of morning cloud or fog and a possible shower about the eastern area of Northland and Great Barrier Island. Gisborne, Hawke's Bay and Wairarapa, mostly cloudy with a few showers, clearing south of Napier by this afternoon. Nelson, also Marlborough, Canterbury, Otago and Southland, generally fine, with areas of cloud or fog clearing this morning. Buller to Fiordland, cloud increasing this morning and a few showers develop. The Chatham Islands, cloudy periods. The warmest place, Opotiki, 11. The coolest is still Twizel. They've dropped quite considerably, now down to -5.5.
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3: Morning to you. Tuesday, the 30th of June. Very chilly in parts of the country. Keep warm. Nice big thick socks are always good. 0800 80 1080 for the free phone number. 9292 the text with a small charge and my email. roman@newstalkzb.co.nz. 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

7 past 4 here through till 5 this morning, 0800 80 1080. Lots of things to keep your eyeballs on around the world. The cricket, of course. England losing the 3-test series to New Zealand, which is great for us. The history of us beating them in England, it's few and far between, so there'll be celebrations galore on that and more on that throughout the morning in early edition with Ryan Bridge and the Mike Hosking Breakfast as well. We'll cover more of that great success, one would imagine. And also out of Germany a few hours ago now, just before midnight, actually, five people were killed in a shooting in northern Germany and the two suspects have been detained. This took place in a youth welfare facility in northern Germany, a town called Stade, near the port city of Hamburg. There's just nothing much more known about it at this point. And of course, the ongoing tragedy in Venezuela, with tens of thousands of people missing, they are still finding people alive from time to time. But we're now getting on well past 100 hours and just more and more tragedy and more desperate calls for help in that regard. Been talking this morning also about the death of Dame Penelope Keith and also Les Mills. Les Mills was 91, Dame Penelope Keith 86. There was a bit of chat about that, the various shows that people have enjoyed over the years, and the work of Les Mills also trying to give people the good life through his gyms. You might have had a connection to either of them. I'd be happy to have those stories told as well. The Prime Minister, Christopher Luxon, admits he does not know that there was no night shelter for Auckland, people sleeping rough. He mentioned this in his weekly post-cabinet media conference. It's followed some revelations that the Ministry of Social Development staff have performance targets to reduce emergency housing numbers. Not really sure that's the sort of target you'd be wanting to celebrate if you're not actually reducing the people living on the streets. The Associate Housing Minister, Tama Portaka, has spoken with the Ministry of Social Development boss following the revelations and revealed that MSD managers are assessed on keeping emergency housing numbers below the government's targets and could be pulled into line if they were not. Oh, it's all very well to have KPIs.

0: in anything, a government department or a business. Number one, for what point if you're actually not achieving anything? And number two, don't go passing the buck and saying you're not actually sure about what all this means and it's all down to operational matters for the agencies. If you're the minister, if you're the associate housing minister and you're saying things like how MSD manages the performance of their staff, operational matters for the agency, well, that's obfuscation. If you're the minister, you should be au fait with everything because that's your job, associate or not. And the Prime Minister not understanding that there are no shelters available in Auckland for people living on the streets is a bit weird, I think. Very poorly informed. Let me know what you think about that. Now, this is a bit weird. This is, I think this will get the wheels spinning for you because it's really weird and it's been going on for a long time. There's a spate of abandoned, half-empty milk bottles that have one particular community completely baffled and one resident determined to unmask the serial litterer. On and off for nearly 2 years now, someone or some people, probably one person, has been leaving half-empty bottles of flavoured milk on the top of a self-service pump at a fuel stop in Alexandra. The milk bandit has left a smorgasbord of brands and flavours, usually half full. We're not just talking one bottle every now and then. There's often quite the display of bottles, all half empty, sitting on top of the self-service bowser, we used to call them, the self-service pump. What would that be all about? I've tried to get my head around this. For what purpose would you be doing that? Making a point of going to a service station, getting your four or five half-empty bottles of milk and putting them on top of the fuel pump. CCTV has been viewed, theories have been floated, and a local woman who used the same fuel station became obsessed with solving the mystery, chasing down every single detail, but no one has been identified. I'm not sure why the CCTV hasn't identified someone. Perhaps they're not arriving in a vehicle to trace the number plate. There are very few clues apart from the half-empty milk bottles. What would that be about? Is that just an act of insanity? Is that some kind of cryptic thing? If you've got some theories on that, I think it's in... Oh, it's Alexandra. So if you're a frequenter of a fuel stop in Alexandra and you see these milk bottles there and you're thinking, what the heck? Number one, milk's way too expensive to buy to drink only half of it. And there's quite the collection of them every time. As I said, not just one or two. Any ideas what that would be about? Any ideas as good as anyone else's? Let me know. 0800 80 1080. Hi there, John.
1: Hi. Now, this Christopher Luxon, he comes from a very aristocratic background. And you cannot expect him to be 40 years at the moment. He comes from millionaires, so they have never suffered or experienced life.
0: Okay.
1: So what do you say about that?
0: Well, is there a question?
1: Yes, it is a question. Now, we were talking about this Christopher Luxon. The evolving property owners and controllers of business. And this is the way it's always been in New Zealand. It's a replica of the UK where I come from.
0: Mm-hmm.
1: Now, going back to Labour, I was a member of the New Zealand Labour Party when it was run by Norman Kirk. It was a Labour Party there that was looking after the welfare of the working class, the plebs of New Zealand, the guys who work on the roads and work on the power boards and that sort of stuff. And then what happened, it was hijacked by sickly white liberals, mostly these university type of chappies that took control. Now, these people took control, and they took control of the properties. You'll find all members of the Labour Party at the moment in New Zealand are property owners.

0: So what do you say about that?
1: Well, you're not asked. It's the second time you've said something and asked me, but, yes, but you've not asked a question.
0: I'd like your view on it.
1: What? Are you okay? There's a question. Good. Well, I do have a view on that, I guess, but I'm a bit concerned about why you call the working class plebs.
0: Well, that's what they call them. When I was a member of the, now I know what you're aiming at. Now I don't want to get any dispute, or upset anyone. But when Helen Clark took over, she had a view of the working class as ding-dongs. You know, they went to university educated, and they were lower class. And plebs is used by people who look down on a lower class. It's as simple as that. It's not an insulting, it's a fact.
1: Mm.
0: So what's your view on that?
1: What's my view on what?
0: Well, I've just been asking what I'm saying. Do you agree with me or you don't?
1: Well, there's three or four points in there. I think what it comes down for me, if you're asking about what various people in terms of their wealth getting into positions of power and whether they have a sight for those that don't have a lot, well, they have to, because that's the kind of system that we have generally, isn't it?
0: Absolutely. Now, we agree with that, and that's, we're making progress.
1: Good.
0: But with the New Zealand Labour Party, it has nothing to offer the ordinary person. It's a contradiction of the environment which we try to create in New Zealand. I mean, this chappy, Hipkins, I reckon he's a minister of propaganda. That's my view, and I don't want to upset anyone. And every time I see this guy with a sausage roll in his mouth, it puts me off. Do you understand what I'm saying?
1: Yeah, I think the sausage roll reference is going to stick with him for a long time, isn't it?
0: Yeah, but it's a very bad look for the only person, a guy like that. And it's disgusting, really. Now, when I was a member of the New Zealand Labour Party, it was run by a guy called Norman Kirk, a hard slugger. He built his own house. He stood up in New Zealand when the French were dropping the bombs up in Neuera at all. And then suddenly when he went, it was taken over by a chappy called Mike Moore. I knew him well because I lived in Mount Eden then. I knew this Mike. Now, he was a pleb. And Helen didn't like him because he wasn't university educated. He wasn't an academic. He was only a pleb. And so her and Heather Simpson and these people came to the view that if you weren't tertiary educated, you shouldn't be in positions of ministers of the crown. That's a fact.
1: Mm-hmm.
0: So what's your view? Would you see all the same right things or the same bad things?
1: Well, I think, you know, the fact that we've got this far and you haven't hung up yet, John, is always good. But I think if you go back with the history of the Labour Party and what they actually set things up to be under Michael Joseph Savage, where you didn't just get things forever, you had to, you know, meet means tests or you'd get them for a bit. Things have changed remarkably, and I don't know that it's necessarily for the better. It's almost like some people are too afraid to challenge people because of what they're receiving. And there will be people who, of course, can't work and need to be on some form of a benefit all the time, and others who are finding it quite comfortable to remain there because, well, why would you change?
0: Yes, I'd agree with that. But Labour has absolutely nothing to offer New Zealand. That's my view.
1: The current Labour Party, is that what you're saying?
0: The current Labour Party.
1: What about free doctor visits? That seems to be an award winner.
0: That's only little gifts that propaganda are pushing out.
1: No, it is. I completely agree with you because they're not free and not everybody needs them. Somebody always has to pay.
0: Yes, well, anyway, I don't think I can say much more, but we have to put up what we got.
1: Yeah.
0: And if Labour would have been there in power any longer, New Zealand was a goner. That's my view, but I don't want anyone to follow my view. You've got to use their own minds.
1: They will, absolutely, John. The fact that you didn't hang up on me, we had a lovely chat, that's worth celebrating.

0: I'm thrilled. So that's good. Now, do that again. I thought that was good. But when you say something and say, what do you think? That is a question. But then you ask a question and there really wasn't a question that you'd asked. So, you know, always kind of, yeah, if you want to chuck a thing at me like a question, make sure it's a clear question. We got there in the end, though. Thank you, John. Oh, hi, man. It was me over a beer with Gary McPhee at the Gladstone pub that said, you should go into town, find a building and build a bar. I don't know who you are, but that's a great story. Gary McPhee, who literally with his own hands built the Buckhorn Bar and Grill on the square in Carterton. He was the mayor. I don't know if he was the mayor at the time when he was building that or not, but he was very, very hands-on. He was an incredible wheelwright. His workmanship and skills were just absolutely incredible. And if you want to see some of what still remains from his handiwork, the Buckhorn Bar and Grill, I think it's for sale. It might not be for sale still. It was. Cheers, John. That was bearable. 21 past four. Calvin and Peter, stand by.
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1: Fearless, focused, informed. 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
6: Actor after the sickness beneficiaries, government-approved doctor will need to sign them off. Benefits will go to a payment card that tracks your spending. They also announced the government department reductions, of course. David Seymour is with us. What's a government-approved doctor as opposed to any other doctor?
7: One employed by the Ministry of Social Development. At present, we've got GPs made to do this job. And if you've got someone who's a bit abusive, you know that you've got a waiting room filled with people, are you going to say, no, hang on, you need to get back to work, or are you going to sign it and try and clear your waiting room?
1: Back this morning from 6, the Mike Hosking Breakfast with Bailey's Real Estate on News Talk ZB. Call 0800 80 1080 and have your say. 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
0: 24 past 4, Dame Penelope Keith has died at the age of 86. Someone that probably should have been a sir, but wasn't. Les Mills, he's died at the age of 91, and both have a rich history throughout the last many, many decades. You might have a connection to either of them. The brewery that had to take the bear off the beer, there's no more bear on that beer. They had a teddy bear on their beer. One person complained, and that was upheld by the Advertising Standards Authority. The brewery is called Abandoned Brewery. And they had an abandoned teddy bear on their beer. I thought it was great. It wasn't a child that complained. It was a woman trying to be a child. And she went at the Pack and Save Kilburnie and she said, oh, I'm outraged. And so, anyway, the rest is history. What else did I say there was? There was something else in there. Oh, yeah, the milk bottles in the service station. It's a weird thing to look at. You imagine your typical plastic milk bottles with the flavoured milk. I've never been into that. There's four or five of them left every now and then, half empty. Why? What's that all?

0: What about? Roman, that guy was wrong, says a texter. Luxon did not grow up rich. His parents were middle class, not rich, no university degree. Christopher Luxon did after-school jobs like other teenagers. Thank you. Roman, the current owner of the Buckhorn Bar and Grill wants more than it's worth. Well, isn't that the thing with everything that's for sale? Like, you know, my Land Rover, for example, it's always for sale for $1 million, but oddly enough, people don't even reply when I tell them the price. Roman, that call was bearable. Thank you. Thank you. Very good. Very good. Roman, the Buckhorn Bar and Grill is always for sale. The Buckhorn Bar and Grill. It's in Carterton, for those that are asking. Good reason for a drive on a Sunday. Good food, all that kind of stuff. Welcome to you, Calvin.
1: Very good morning to you too, Roman. First of all, very briefly in reference to your previous caller, haven't heard that word pleb for a while. The common people.
0: Yeah. Wouldn't it be nicer to say proletariat?
1: It could be. Mm. Yeah, the plebs and the common people. And I always like to describe myself as upper class. Now, Roman,
0: nice.
1: In relation to Les Mills dying, that was a surprise to me.
0: Mm-hmm.
1: In the summertime, I go and watch athletics here in Hamilton, and on the corner of the grounds where the pole vault is, which is all I head to for a while, right on that same corner is the shot put and discus. And quite often I used to see Les Mills there and I'd chat away to him.
0: Oh.
1: Very tall man, but extremely easy and friendly to speak to.
0: Oh, good.
1: And it's a shame that this has happened. Of course, of his age, this is what happens. The first time I saw him, come across him, was many decades ago now at Porongia on the outskirts of Hamilton,
0: mm-hmm.
1: sort of between Hamilton and Raglan. And they had a athletic meeting there.
0: Huh.
1: And it surprised me too. And he was, this is, you know, decades ago now, so he was a young man in his heyday, and he was competing there in the throwing part of it, the events, against, I can't remember the chap's first name, but it was somebody Tait, T-A-I-T, who in later years, I think, was, what's the word when you get turned down for athletics because of drugs?
0: Oh, yeah, what is that word? You are silly. No, what is it? I don't know.
1: No, I can't remember.
0: Band? No.
1: But, yes, Les Mills. Well, there you are. And the reason he would have been there is that occasionally, on a yearly basis, when Waikato Bay of Plenty Athletics had their annual championship, quite often there'd be competitors come down from Auckland, which... was always very, very good because when I say Auckland crowd, I mean that in a nice way, the clubs there used to bring down far more equipment with the timings and all that on it, so you could watch from a distance and at the grounds.
0: Gotcha.
1: And see what, say, the high jump.
0: Yeah.
1: Was reading and all this sort of thing.
0: Calvin, would that Tait have been Robin Tait?
1: That's right, yes, it was Robin Tait, yes.
0: There you go.
1: Yes. Yes, anyway, so Les Mills, so I come across him a few times, yes.
0: Mm.
1: It's a shame, but how old was he again? I heard it on the news yesterday. 91, was it?
0: 91, yes, indeed.
1: Yes. Well, I'm rapidly heading to 85. So this could be my last call to you. You never know, eh?
0: It could be my last call to you as well. I could get hit by a bus as I leave the studio. But, you know, keep taking the vitamins.
1: I would advise looking both ways before you cross the road.
0: Yes, indeed. That's a very good point. I actually don't have to cross the road, but anything can happen. Yeah, Robin Tait. Good recall there, Calvin. You're never surprised to fail to amaze to surprise me. Robin Douglas Tait. A discus thrower representing New Zealand at two Summer Olympics, 1968 and 1972. He's a big man, isn't he? Ooh, well, where am I going with that? I was going to read lots of stats out. There's no real point, but

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4: 2825. G'day, Peter.
6: Good morning. The changing of the prime ministers in the UK. Steve Keane, he's an Australian economist. He has a video channel on YouTube called Pro Steve Keane, then for Professor. And he did a video basically saying that won't make any difference. And the reason elections around the world don't make any difference is basically after World War II, the idea was to have full employment for governments around the world, and the government sort of did the greater good. And most of the money was created by government. Now, most of the money is created by private banks giving debt, whether it's to people with their mortgages or all businesses, and the governments around the world are not really creating the money that they used to create. And you won't see that in a textbook if you go to university, or you won't see it in the media, will you?
4: Yeah, so, but so you're basing all of the expertise on something you watched on YouTube.
6: Well, I've understood money for some time, and Steve King basically says that people do not look at the money that the private banks create. And he's basically saying if governments don't have debt, the economy is not going to grow. And, it doesn't matter which party you look at. And he says it's economics, not politics, is the thing that he said in his video. Some people won't understand it, but I've already suggested people, if they want to understand the Federal Reserve in America, the author, John Giffen, a creature from Jekyll Island. That's a YouTube video as well as quite a thick book. And a lot of people who work for banks don't realise the private banks create approximately 98% of their money.
4: I think what a lot of people are probably realising more than anything now, though, is that a very few very wealthy, very powerful people in the world seem to have way too much influence. Would that be fair to say?
6: And the middle class and the lower class have pretty well no influence at all. And they're not represented in the media, really. And the media in this country, say, compared to South Africa, is not super challenging and all that stuff. And a slightly different story on a YouTube channel, Judge Napolitano interviewed Alistair Crook, who used to be a British diplomat. He did peace deals between Israel and Palestine and Lebanon and, you know, hostage negotiations and all that. Very experienced guy. He lives in Italy. He's retired. His wife translates what's in the Israeli newspaper, which when it appears in non-English languages. And he says, basically, Russia is going to attack Europe because Europe is enabling the proxy Ukraine with drones and other things.

0: and supplying weapons, that are attacking Russia. And he reckons the West thinks that Russia is never going to attack them.
1: So, see, what you do, though, you attach yourself to the truths that you... I think it's probably human nature. If you're heading down a particular road, you have a certain opinion, you'll go looking for things that support your argument. And I can't bear the thought of you talking any more about your fervent love of Russia and what they do as if you have some vested interest in it, which is particularly odd for me, Peter, given the unforgivable carnage inflicted upon Ukraine and this fear that you think we should have of Russia doing more because they have a fear of NATO or any other country using diplomacy or a brain, unlike Russia. I can't stand the thought of you going there, so I don't like to go any further. I think less is more. It's a bit like having, you know, well, I can't think what it's like, Peter, but I just can't stand it anymore. I shall move on and leave you to your ubiquitous YouTube channels, 2325.
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1: 2225. Someone mentioned earlier on about this deadline in South Africa. That's a big story, which I don't know how much of that you'll get throughout today, but it might be touched on with various programs, various shows. Foreigners have been told to leave South Africa as this June 30th deadline looms for them. That might be something you have a connection to, particularly for our South African friends living here now who've become New Zealanders. Or if you're listening in South Africa on iHeartRadio, I'd love to get a feel of what's happening there in the 21 minutes left of the program, 0800 80 1080. Jane, a very good morning to you.
8: Oh, man, I'm having hysterics listening to you. I seem to be ringing when all your buddies ring you, Peter John and Kelvin.
1: Excellent.
8: I've been awake since about 3 and trying to get back to sleep and plucking up the courage to ring you.
1: Good on you.
8: You've got lots of patience and you're so jolly knowledgeable.
1: Mm.
8: And I love your theme song, your One by the Seeds. It's great.
1: Good on you.
8: But anyway, the reason I'm ringing is, and it's very petty compared to everybody else, I was just wondering, has anyone during the night spoken about Wimbledon?
1: Yes, it hasn't come up yet, has it? No.
8: No, well, it's on at the moment. It started at 11 last night.
1: It did. Do you wish you were there?
8: I sure do. I'm a tennis nut, and I'm furious that Sky Sport are not showing it.
1: Okay.
8: Apparently, it's on Disney Plus. Well, I don't know. Do you have to? Do you pay for Disney Plus or what?
1: Yes, you do. You pay for everything these days, Jane. Yeah,
8: you do.
1: Have you been to Wimbledon?
8: Never been to Wimbledon. Been to lots of Australian Opens, but never nice. Wimbledon.
1: I have. I loved
8: it. Have you? Oh, you lucky thing.
1: I couldn't afford to go into the posh, the big stand, but just the atmosphere is just lovely, yeah.
8: Oh, it looks it. I saw a little bit on YouTube last night, but it was an old Wimbledon.
1: Mm.
8: So I know you

0: be too tired, you couldn't be bothered, but I couldn't pluck up the courage to ring Mike Hosking, but he swayed to get the snooker on television, so I was thought you might leave him a big note saying, Wimbledon, could you please ring Sky and try and sway your magic on getting it on?
1: He'd be the bloke who could change everything. I tell you
0: that's right.
1: That's right. You could send him an email. He doesn't do talkback, Jane, but you could send him an email.
0: Oh, no, I wouldn't. No, this is dumb. Plucked up the courage to do this, which is giving me conniption. So now I can't go any further than this, but, you know, there'll be a hell of a lot of people that'll be disappointed.
1: Yeah, I was going to start talking before, then I changed my mind. There's a Ukrainian tennis player who will anger Peter, but a Ukrainian tennis player who keeps talking about the plight of her people, and she's...
0: Yes, ain't she?
1: Have you seen her? She's quite tattooed.
0: Oh, that one.
1: Yeah, good on her.
0: Oh, is she the one that's been banned? That's not Vodorinska or no, that's not her name. But there's one that's been banned. But there's another Ukraine. Well, two Ukrainian girls who are absolutely gorgeous. Svitolina and I can't think of the other one's name, but they're just lovely girls and they do a lot for their country. They give lots of their money and things to the...
1: That's my next goal in life is to marry at least one Ukrainian tennis player.
0: Yeah. What a good idea. You wouldn't have to work all night.
1: No, gee, just imagine that, travelling the world, watching them play tennis.
0: It'd be absolutely fantastic. I was thinking Sabalenka might give up soon. She's now engaged, but I thought, well, there's no way she'll want to travel the world. She'll probably want to settle down and have a baby or something.
1: Oh, that sounds...
0: Are you a Sabalenka fan?
1: Look, I don't even know who you're talking about. These names are all a mystery to me. I don't follow the tennis. I'm sorry, Jane, but I think I could if I was married to a Ukrainian tennis player.
0: I think you'd thoroughly enjoy it. Oh, well, give it a go. You never know your luck in the big city, you know.
1: There you go, Jane. Hey, well, thank you for calling.
0: I've plucked up the courage now. I might get back to sleep, but I doubt it.
1: Oh, yeah, look, anything can happen. Sometimes you drift off and realise you've been asleep for hours on end, don't you? Yeah.
0: Never know. Okay, thanks for listening.
1: Oh, good on you, Jane. Lovely of you to call. I enjoyed that very much. And Wimbledon, I was 21. I'm now 110, so it's a long time ago. We got into all the lovely little lawn courts around the outside of the great big thing, and then we sat watching on the big screen towards the finals. But I just remember arriving on the train into the Wimbledon train station, beautiful hanging baskets. The whole place is dressed up beautifully. It's a very festive time, as you can imagine. Get there, Jane. Yeah, buy a lotto ticket. Whatever you need to do. Sell the cat. I don't know. Where there's a will, there's a relative. Sorry, where there's a will, there's a way, as they say. 0800 80 1080. 9292 is the text. Hi there, Mark.
2: Oh, hi, man. I won't hold you up long. I just wanted to say that I was homeless when I was younger until I could find work. And it was a bit of an experience. But, we just had some problems with our family. And I wasn't able to stay at home for a while. And, I stayed at that James Liston hostel that lady was talking about.
1: Mm.
2: But, I can see, people were helped when I was younger, but it's not the same now.
1: What changed for you, for that situation to change and to not be homeless? What was it that changed?
2: They put me on a medicine that enabled me to work.
1: Mm-hmm. Okay.
2: Yeah. So that's what changed. And I worked for 30 years.
1: Great. Oh, good. I'm glad that changed for you because it just seems remarkable now that we don't have overnight shelters, particularly in the big city of Auckland.
2: Yes. Well, I think, when I was working for the church over in Parnell doing the grounds, they had a big sign up, no money, no food available.
1: Mm.
2: And there's been a bit of a big change in that direction, yeah.
1: Yeah. Oh, well, thanks, Mark. Nice of you to call, as always. Good to catch up with you. Thank you. Roman, tell Jane to get Disney Plus for a month. It's only $9.99. Well, I hope she's listening. Jane was contemplating going back to sleep.

0: But Jane, if you're listening, how does that work? Jane, if you're asleep, wake up. What could I do to wake her up? Jane! That should do it. Now, Jane, now that I've woken you up, you need to get Disney Plus. Oh, don't go back to sleep. Disney Plus for a month. It's only $9.99 for Wimbledon. What are you paying for with your Sky? What are you getting with that? You get, sometimes you get it, sometimes you don't. It's like, what are we doing today, Sky? What are you going to do? You're going to cover this live? Oh, you're not. Oh, you are? You're not. What? Oh, okay. What am I paying for? Good luck with that, Jane. It could be cheaper in the long run. I don't know. It depends on what you call a lot of money and what you call none. But it could be cheaper in the long run to just jump on a plane and go to Wimbledon. Get to the gate. Tell them Roman sent you. You might get a small discount. Go for 30. You might get 25 in the end. 13 to 5.
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0: 12:25. Hi, Roman. Who was that caller that was the mouthpiece for the Kremlin that was not a treat? Oh, that's Peter. Yeah, Peter, it doesn't matter. He'll call again. He'll keep calling. He's what I do admire about Peter is that it's because what he's got a pretty thick skin. He'll get me telling him what I think and then he'll call back the next night, no trouble. And the best conversations I've had with Peter is when he's not licking the boots of Russia, when he's actually talking about being a pilot and flying big planes around the world. That's when he's at his best. Not recommending some wacko YouTube channel that no one's ever heard of and that he thinks is the very reason the world is going to hell in a handcart. If only we all watched the same YouTube channels, the world would be a different place. Roman, there's no night shelter in Wellington as well. There's the city mission, but that's a transitional housing thing. Oh, and this texter says, Gary's brother. I was asking who the texter was who knew so much about the Buckhorn Bar and Grill. And I said, how do you know Gary? It's Gary's brother. Well, I never met you, but your brother was an amazing man. He really put Carterton on the map, one of those mayors that certainly helped, and the Buckhorn Bar and Grill. Gary McPhee, if you don't know anything about Gary McPhee, he was just a great guy, gone way too soon. 0800 80 1080, 9292 is the text. Hi there, Richard.
6: Oh, hi, Roman. Without being too silly or trivial, you mentioned about Peter, the caller mentioned about Russian dominance or whatever. Less is more, yes.

0: I agree. But it's an interesting contrast when sometimes more is less, because, you know, we, as we know, there's a nuclear-threatened world, but we do know that in reality terms, that Russia had an atomic weapon that had 100 kilotons capacity, but it was brought down to 50 kilotons, the Star Bomber. And, of course, we don't want nuclear weapons, and everybody knows that even though they've got more, actually they've got less because they can't use them because it'd be too catastrophic.
1: Mm-hmm.
0: You know, and the statistics of the Tsar bomber is so kind of mind-boggling, even at 50 kilotons, and, you know, Russia's had it. And we sort of quiver, you know, with this Russian invasion of Ukraine.
1: Most of us do, except Peter. Yeah, it's a frightening prospect. You just got to hope that there's that we don't have one of the wacky whack jobs of the world, like Netanyahu, one of the biggest whack jobs. Then you've got North Korea, wackety whack job. Then you've got, well, you know, you've got Donald Trump. We've got some very odd people running countries, haven't we? You've just got to hope that if they get a bit kind of excited around the big red button, that someone throws them in a straitjacket and does it up nice and tight. Thank you, Richard. Welcome to you, George.
2: Yeah. You wanted to talk about South Africa before you ran out of time.
1: Yeah.
2: Yeah. I've been watching the progress of that on Al Jazeera. They keep going there now and interviewing, you know, what they can and showing what's going on. What's happened is that people have gone to South Africa as undocumented migrants,
1: mm-hmm.
2: just like America. So they've been working there and living there for, you know, quite a long time. But the whole atmosphere in the society of Africa is you've taken our South African jobs.
1: Mm.
2: And so they want them out. And so the whole society has turned against them.
1: Yes, but this is the danger, isn't it? Because you gave America as an example where they've actually turned on their, excuse me, where they've actually turned on their own people at times and got it completely wrong. Because ICE, as an organisation, just a bunch of buffoons. So, yeah, you've got to be careful of that want to get rid of all the people that shouldn't be here if you're targeting the wrong people who actually can be there. But that deadline for them is the 30th. So that's going to be huge. And as you say, it's something worth keeping your eye on. Thank you, George. Maybe we'll get into that at another time. When I'm back on Friday, there will be certainly the repercussions of that being felt in South Africa. We're almost out of time, but I'll squeeze you in there. Clarence, how are you?
3: Thank you, man. I'll be quick. I've been outside, checked the sky. It was nice and clear, and the moon is moving further north from its maximum south declination. There won't be an eclipse because it misses the opposition of the sun. You asked me to do some research.
1: Yes.
3: But it's a beautiful full moon in a clear sky. And in the evening now, Jupiter is very near the horizon when Venus is quite high up. It's really gone past Jupiter because it's inside on the inside track of our orbits. And one other thing, Les Mills, I share his surname, but a completely different family. He's a giant and I was a jockey.
1: He's 6'2", Les Mills, very tall.
3: No, Mum was 5'25" and my grandmother was 4'8". And I'm 5'4".
1: Is there anyone in your general family who's tall, Clarence?
3: The tallest was probably my great grandfather on my father's side, the Millses, and they would have been 5'9", 5'8", 5'9".
1: Oh yeah, okay.
3: And but that's not what you call tall these days.
1: I don't often see very tall people, and when you do, you go, oh wow, like Ryan Bridge, he's quite tall.
3: Yes, I've got a friend of mine who's double rated in the Navy. He's tall, but his sons are even taller.
1: Yeah.
3: And I can look him straight in the knee, you know.
1: Yeah, exactly. I really appreciate your astrological coverage, Clarence, and thank you for going and doing that homework. So, yeah, no eclipse, which is a shame. Yeah, Ryan Bridge, I'm just looking at him now. He's out to my right-hand side through the multiple layers of bulletproof glass. And I

I'd say he's probably about 6'3", I'm guessing. 5 foot of that is him. The rest is his hair. He's got an amazing hair. Maybe I should grow some taller hair or something. Yeah. Don't know why I didn't think of that before. Everybody just needs taller hair. Lots of gel. The Very Tall Man will be with you soon for Early Edition this Tuesday morning. Thanks for all of the calls. It's been an absolutely outstanding morning.

0: It's often said around the building, it's often said, Neva Ritimanu, she's very tall for her height. And she's nodding, she's going, yeah. She's got the very latest in news for you soon. Have a wonderful, wonderful Tuesday.
1: See ya!
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11: Good morning, it's 5 o'clock. I'm Neva Ritimanu. The countdown could be starting for the end to the government's $50 weekly fuel support payment, but still hinges on a rocky ceasefire between the US and Iran. Gaspy is reporting a litre of 91 has dropped below $3 on the back of declining oil prices. Finance Minister Nicola Willis says she's waiting on MB to verify this. She says the support stops

0: once 91's been below $3 for four consecutive weeks. But the situation is still volatile.
1: If that oil price spikes up again in response to events in the Middle East, you might see that petrol price at the pump bump up again.
0: A think tank says greater size is not the solution to improving local government. The New Zealand Initiative says the government's taking the wrong approach, with plans to create fewer but larger councils through mergers. Its new report cites Infrastructure Commission findings that Auckland's 2010 supercity merger added more costs than savings. Initiative senior fellow Nick Clark says decisions should be made at the lowest level that can handle them, unless there's good reason to push them up a tier.
2: That means the stuff that's really local should be done at the most local level, not quite at a neighbourhood level, but at a suburb level perhaps, or a community level.
0: Two former police officers are standing trial in Auckland, accused of perverting the course of justice, leading to a wrongful murder conviction. Alan Hall was acquitted in 2022 after serving close to 20 years of a life sentence for the killing of Arthur Easton and Papakura in 1985. The Supreme Court had ruled Hall's conviction was either deliberate or a result of incompetence. The Crown alleges two men, aged 76 and 83, involved with the original investigation, had removed from the evidence a vital witness description of someone running from the crime scene. More than $3 million was spent on consultants to support the Crown Unit's response to the Royal Commission of Inquiry into Abuse and Care. Oranga Tamariki gave $2.4 million to PwC for support for the unit, and more than $500,000 to EY to support the design of the redress system. Oranga Tamariki says consultants are used when specialist capability is not available internally and where an independent perspective is required. Optimism remains low about the country's ability to manage climate risks. A survey from insurance companies AMI, State and NZI finds just 27% of people feel confident about how we're tracking, compared to 42% who are pessimistic. Almost all expect more frequent and extreme floods, storms and coastal inundation. Insurance company's climate spokesperson Bryce Davies says people worry about the impact on their insurance premiums and want the government to act.
3: It is about better planning, not developing in high-risk locations, investing in risk-reducing infrastructure, making more resilient buildings.
0: New Zealand welcomes the Michelin Guide tonight. The inaugural ceremony will take place in Auckland after a $6.3 million investment from Tourism New Zealand. Restaurants from Auckland, Wellington, Christchurch and Queenstown are up for a star ranking from judges who've been secretly dining here for more than a year.
4: News Talk ZB Sport. The Black Caps have beaten England by 160 runs to win their cricket test series 2-1. The prize is their fourth away against England in 20 attempts and the second time in their history to triumph after going 1-0 down. The other occasion was against the same opponents in 1999. Andrew Alderson reports from Trent Bridge.
5: The visitors' camaraderie overcame the retirement circus surrounding opposition captain Ben Stokes. Music pumped, drinks flowed and the team song reverberated through the media box wall from the dressing room. The dominance of century makers Tom Latham, Devon Conway and Daryl Mitchell combined with the toil of a constantly depleting attack. Zach Folkes shone as the country's first concussion substitute, stepping in to take six wickets. Today's highlights were led by side-on runouts for Henry Nicholls and Mitchell Santner to inspire a final push for victory.
4: News Talk ZB's international cricket coverage with Resene premium quality paints and stains. Japan and Brazil have just kicked off in their highly anticipated Football World Cup round of 32 match at Houston. The two sides last met in a friendly in October when Japan took out a shock 3-2 win. Four-time champions Germany meet Paraguay at 8:30 in Boston, and later today, three-time finalists the Netherlands meet 2022 semi-finalists Morocco. Top seed Jannik Sinner has survived a five-set scare to open his title defence at Wimbledon. Craig Gabriel reports.
6: Sure, Jannik Sinner can be happy he won, but he certainly couldn't be happy with the tennis played. Granted, Miromir Kuzmanovic played very well, and he can be a tough opponent, but Sinner was too sloppy on too many occasions. The score, 4-6, 6-3, 6-7, 6-2, 6-3. There were a few upsets. French Open finalist Maya Falenska lost, as did Casper Ruud, Cam Norrie and Andrei Rublev.
4: 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And cyclist Aaron Gate will make his Tour de France debut this weekend. The three-time Olympian's been named in his

0: 6DS Astana team's 8-man roster. I'm Adam Cooper. That's News Talk ZB News and Sport to 5 past 5. Ryan Bridge is next.
1: Met Service forecast for Auckland. The marine forecast for the Manukau and Waitemata harbours. Southeast 10 knots, rising to 15 knots for a time this morning. Hauraki Gulf, southeast 15 knots, rising to 20 knots for a time. And a strong wind advisory in force for Bremhead to Cape Colville. Weather-wise today, a fine day. Southeasterly winds will die out this evening. A high today of 15 degrees, a low of 5. Tomorrow, mainly fine, chance of a shower in the morning and southeasterlies.
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3: Good morning, 6 after 5. Great to have your company this morning. We will get to Shane Jones on infrastructure spokesperson, that is, for New Zealand First. We'll get Shane Jones to talk about Fast Track. Just how fast is it and why aren't there enough mining projects on board? Donna DeMayo in Australia for us this morning will do the public service jobs. They've been growing, and we'll talk also about merging councils.
2: The agenda.
3: Tuesday, 30th of June, setting up camps, they are now, for survivors in Venezuela.
4: We are setting up a task force to establish temporary camps for those who have lost their homes and to draw up and plan projects that will enable housing to be built within a very short time frame.
3: So about 1,500 dead, they're expecting up to 50,000. Let's go to the UK. Andy Burnham set out his vision. He's done a speech. We told you we wants to move number 10 basically north with a Prime Minister's office based in Manchester.
5: The change will be driven through the Prime Minister's office in an extended operation based here in Manchester. It will only be based here. The job of Number 10 North will be to make power flow into the Midlands, into the southwest, into the east of England, and yes, into London, as I said before, as much as into the northeast, Yorkshire and the Humber, and here in the northwest.
3: So I'm going to have two offices. That's all he's announced. I'll tell you more about that shortly. Opposition warning of a summer of chaos.
6: That's what MPs are for. MPs are there to represent their constituencies with the government. A devolved mayor can't lower energy costs. A devolved mayor cannot change regulations and laws. A devolved mayor can't really cut any taxes apart from maybe council tax, which is not one of the things that business is complaining about. It is business that creates growth, not more and more politicians.
3: Just finally on this, Rishi Sunak, he was an aide to Rishi Sunak, pleaded guilty over the betting scandal. You might remember the story. Craig Williams is his name. He has admitted to placing a £100 bet on the date of the 2024 election. That was days before it was announced, so he had insider information, basically, and used it. My question is, why would you only put £100 down? Full. Finally this morning.
7: Oh, look, a goat.
8: Oh, I'm so sorry, Felicity.
7: No, I like goats.
8: Drinks, please, Jen. Door, please, Jerry.
3: The Good Life star, Dame Penelope Keith, has passed away at the age of 86. Her family says she died peacefully whilst living with cancer at her home in Surrey. She famously played snobbish suburban neighbour Margot Ledbetter in British sitcom The Good Life.
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3: Great to have 9292. Great to have your company this morning. I just heard in the news about the Michelin Star Awards coming tonight, and did you have a little part of you go, we paid for those to come here? So does that take the shine off for you? Does that mean that at the awards? I mean, no doubt, whoever gets an award gets awarded a Michelin star, or I don't know how many stars you get, all the stars in the sky, you will be a good restaurant. Like, you'll have good food. There's no doubt about that. I'm not saying that anyone is crap. But does it take the shine off knowing that it's been paid for, that we, the taxpayer, have paid them to come here to do the judging in the first place? Like, if we had restaurants that were that great, surely Michelin would fly to the nth of the in four corners of the earth and find out where they were. You know what I'm saying? If, though, yeah, and I was just thinking in the ad break, does that sound a bit mingy and grumpy and, you know, a bit negative about the whole thing? If you look at sport generally, if you look at football, for example, look what's happening right now with football. You have wealthy countries, or countries that are wealthier, performing better because they have more resources. They can travel further. They can train more. They can get the equipment. So no matter what field you're in, money talks, doesn't it? So really, should we care whether a few bucks were thrown in by the taxpayer to fly these snobs over here for dinner?
2: Ryan Bridge.
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3: 5:12, I'll tell you where all the jobs are this morning. So we got the StatsNZ job numbers out yesterday. 2.35 million actual filled jobs in May. That was up 15,000.7%. So this is good news considering what everyone's been saying about the economy, the Middle East. For those aged 35 and older, even better news, 26,000 new jobs. If you're under 35, well, down 10,000, hence the net 15 gain. Where are you wanting to be? Canterbury had 7,600 extra jobs. Auckland, 3,300 extra jobs. Waikato, 3,200. So almost as many net positive jobs in Waikato as there were in Auckland. Isn't that interesting? I spoke to a guy from Gallagher, the sort of IT security, a tech firm, really, out of Hamilton, and they're looking right now to hire 100 people. So there are jobs out there, and it depends where you are and what you're doing. Largely, these jobs, the public sector, up 15,000. Down in professional, down in science, and down in technical services.
2: Ryan Bridge.
3: An expert says merging councils might not be the golden solution to our local government problems. This is in a report out today from the New Zealand Initiative. Nick Clark, New Zealand Initiative Senior Fellow with us. Nick, good morning.
15: Good morning, Ryan.
3: So we want more localism or less localism?
15: We should have more localism, not less localism. Unfortunately, the government's Head Start approach, which is where it's sort of urging councils to merge, if it's not done properly, it will result in less localism.
3: Right. So you want to be Andy Burnham this morning, basically. You want us to bring back local.
15: Well, I mean, it's not just Andy Burnham. There's a lot of countries around the world that do it this way. We're one of the most centralised countries in the developed world. Our local government is very constrained. They're big by international standards, especially for countries of our size. And if bigger is better, then we would see a lot better results. And we're not seeing a lot better results. Rates are continuing to rise rapidly. We've got dysfunction in councils. We've got disengagement with voters. So going to a more local approach or localist approach would, by the international evidence and indeed

0: Zealand, where smaller councils tend to have higher levels of engagement with their communities, is a better approach than just merging.
1: But you see, I'm confused because we've got like 78 local and territorial authorities, but New Zealand is a small country. I've always thought it's too many. Are you saying it's more about the size of them? Have more, you can have more of them, but they need to have like a little area that they look after.
0: Yeah, I mean, look, we used to have a lot more than 78. And if you look at countries like, you know, Switzerland, for example, they have 4,000 what you call territorial authorities, similar to our, territorial authorities, for 9 million people. Germany has 10,000. We're 78 might sound like a lot, but in a country as diverse and as large geographically as New Zealand, then, you know, and some of these councils cover very large areas, tens of thousands of square kilometres, and also have, you know, large numbers of people, about 79,000 people per council in New Zealand. That is large by international standards.
1: Really? Nick, wouldn't this, in my mind, this would just mean more councils would mean more rules, more time to make rules, more people making rules, more stuff not getting done.
0: No, I actually think it's more likely the opposite. I mean, the Infrastructure Commission did some work 5 years ago that looked at, that asked the question, is bigger better? And it actually said, no, it doesn't. There's no relationship that they could find amongst a bunch of council services that said that bigger councils are more efficient than smaller councils. Auckland Super City, it was a lot of savings were promised. They weren't necessarily delivered to the extent that people expected. There was no post-implementation review ever done. It was promised, but it was never done. So the savings that were promised at the time in 2010 were never tested. Right. But yet, so spending is up, rates is up. The voter turnout in Auckland was dismal the last elections. So, you know, just to say that things are going to, you've got to have bigger to be better is just not backed up by the evidence.
1: Okay. Interesting stuff. Nick Clark, New Zealand Initiative Senior Fellow, with a different take this morning, 17 minutes after 5.
2: Ryan Bridge.
1: Coming back to Burnham for a second. So he turns up to the speech. He's doing it in Manchester because it's a friendly crowd, and this is how he starts.
3: Thanks very much, everyone. Wow, what a welcome. Good morning, everybody. Are you ready for this? I'm sounding like I used to sound when I used to DJ across this great city, and I'm probably doing that because I'm missing it so much. I'm missing all of
1: you. So there he is, there's Burnham, and a very jubilant crowd, very friendly crowd. How it went on to say very little. He said that the North will become the nerve centre of a rewired Britain, but didn't really say how he was going to do that, make that happen. The big questions you've got to ask are we going to be taxed more? That's what Brits want to know. Come autumn, to pay for, well, you want to nationalise some utilities? Well, how are you going to afford that? You want to do more on infrastructure? Well, how are you going to afford that? I mean, all of his predecessors, let's not forget, have had a 10-year plan like the one he put out there in the last 24 hours, and look where they've ended up.
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6: 21 after 5. Trump's had some wins and he's had some losses with the Supreme Court in the United States. We'll get to that in about 10 minutes' time. First, a bit of good news on the jobs front. The employment market's showing slight signs of life. Field jobs up 0.3% in May. This is according to Stats NZ versus April. Ironically, the biggest gains over the past year, public sector. Public administration, healthcare, education, financial services leading the way. Rob Hayes, Infometrics consultant with me this morning. Rob, g'day.
7: Morning, Ryan.
6: So trends are good?
7: It's looking good. It's very early days. I'm not ready to say we're out of the woods yet in terms of a labour market recovery, but I think at this stage any good news is great given the last few months and fuel prices, etc.
6: Fair to say that we had the terrible employee confidence or employment confidence survey the other day. Fair to say that the fear is more than a bark of this is more than the bite.
7: I think so. Our current analysis is that fuel prices didn't go quite as high as we thought they would, and then they've not stayed as high for as long. And a lot of that has to do with the cessation of conflict in the Middle East. It's not as bad as we thought it was going to be a few months ago.
6: The public sector jobs that have been taken up mainly to fill shortages, what, teachers, healthcare, what is it?
7: When we talk about public sector, public administration in the data release, we're talking more about kind of central and local government. So we kind of cross-check that against some of the figures that the Public Service Commission puts out, and they're looking at IRD, Ministry of Education, Departments of Corrections, Oranga Tamariki. They're all showing growth in job numbers. Education and healthcare are treated as separate industries in the numbers. But yeah, they're seeing job growth as well.
6: All right. And there, of course, been a revision down, which has often happens. Thank you, Rob. Rob Hayes, Infometrics consultant. So StatsNZ figures show, because they keep revising them, they are such a regular update that they then have to revise them because the numbers are often just out. As they were for April, 0.2% rise, now 0.2% fall for filled job numbers, which they say is seasonally adjusted. Time is 23 minutes after 5.
2: Ryan Bridge.
6: A couple of things for you. A very long-awaited pact between Australia and Vanuatu. Have you been to Vanuatu before? If you haven't, I implore you to go. It's a fantastic place to visit. Go to Port Vila and then go to some of the islands north. You can climb volcanoes. There's white sandy beaches. People speak French. The food's delicious. Anyway, they have signed a pact, the Aussies and Vanuatu, and it prevents the Chinese from creating a military base in or around the island. That is a good thing because, boy, have they been trying. Also, you know how a lot of our hospitals are run on, and you'll hear politicians talk about this from time to time, hospitals that are run on coal, coal-fueled boilers in our hospitals. Well, we've actually only got one left now. There were 13 just a little while ago across 8 Health New Zealand campuses, and we are down now to just one. It's the Tenneco Greymouth Hospital is the last coal-fueled hospital in New Zealand, and on Friday that will change. So don't ever say we do nothing for climate change, okay? If you're in France right now and sweating, trying to get some sleep, well, we're getting rid of our coal-fueled hospitals, so don't blame us. 25 after 5, News Talk ZB. We'll talk about Instagram politicians next.
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6: News Talk ZB, it is 27 minutes after 5. There's a perception out there that some of our younger MPs either don't know what they're doing in Parliament or are just doing stuff for social media likes.
12: Let's be so for real right now. Things kind of suck at the moment.
13: You're doing everything you can to make ends meet, but bills are through the roof. Essentials like milk, bread, heat in your home feel like luxuries.
12: It's because the super rich are getting richer and mega corporations are raking in.
6: So I'm going to be so real with you right now too. Some of this is actually true. Stuff is running a bunch of stories at the moment about Hana Rafferty Maipi Clark at the Te Pāti Māori MP. Newest one is about photos of her with the Minister for Women, Nicola Grigg, and I'll come back to that one in a second. But what they've found out is that Clark was boasting on social media that she spent 65% of her time advocating for and visiting young people in prisons and OT facilities. It sounds very laudable. The only problem, official records show, she's only visited prison once since she became an MP. And as for the OT facilities, well, the Minister, Karen Traw, confirms no visits. Ever. She says Clark must be, quote, telling porkies. Now, at this point, I feel a bit bad for Clark, right? Maybe she misspoke or hasn't been understood or something like that. But they ask her questions, the journalists, and no answer. Post gets deleted, apparently. All looks a bit shady. Anyway, then there's this new photo with Nicola Grigg. A few weeks ago, lovely photo gets posted by Clark with Grigg, smiles beaming, caption says, she'd been, quote, supporting the Minister for Women in extending fully funded breast screening from age 69 to 74. Problem, Grigg says, they never spoke about it. Grigg says she was asked to come down to Parliament on a lower floor because Clark wanted a photo with the Minister. Didn't say why. Now, how odd is that? How strange is that? How unusual is that? Especially when you consider what Hana Maipi Clark thinks of, you know, an evil coloniser, presumably like a National MP. Why would you get the photo? Why would you post? And why would you say something that on the face of it doesn't appear to have been true? News Talk ZB, 29 after 5. We're in Aussie next.

0: First with the news, first with the views. 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
1: Good morning, it's 5:30. I'm Neva Reddy Manu. A shaky ceasefire between the US and Iran has sent oil prices crashing down, with the impact now flowing through to the pump. Gaspy has revealed a litre of 91s dipped below $3, with some parts of the country seeing prices closer to the $2.60 mark. The government's fuel support package will remain until 4 weeks have passed with 91 below $3. AA Fuel spokesperson

0: demerit points and a 12-hour driving ban, with 122 issued. Three MPs racked up travel bills of more than $20,000 in the first 3 months of the year, despite Parliament only sitting for 6 weeks in that time. New Zealand First's Jamie Arbuckle, Labour's Glenn Bennett and National's Greg Fleming all spent more than $20,000 on flights, rental cars, fuel and taxis between January and March. Political reporter Ethan Griffiths has more.
1: Arbuckle and Bennett say they're based in the provinces where flights are more expensive, but Fleming's based in Auckland, racking up roughly double the bill of his local colleagues. A National Party spokesperson says Fleming's hard working and had to travel to stand in for other MPs.
0: Andy Burnham says if he becomes British Prime Minister, he'll take power out of the centre and expand his office to Manchester. In his first major speech since launching his bid to replace Sir Keir Starmer, Burnham says Number 10 North would be the nerve centre of a rewired Britain. The former Greater Manchester Mayor also commits to offering new opportunities to extend devolution in Scotland, Wales and Northern Ireland. Starlink has become the country's largest rural internet provider. A Commerce Commission report shows a broadband provider owned by Elon Musk's SpaceX increased its Kiwi subscribers by 46% to 85,000 last year. Its satellite service now makes up 27% of rural broadband connections. Telecommunications Commissioner Tristan Gilbertson says consumers are choosing the service which best meets their needs.
2: So for many, it is about speed, and so they are going with Starlink. But for others, they're sticking with local providers that provide a level of on-the-ground support.
0: Surging public support for improved regional transport in the Lower North Island. Trains Taranaki will present a petition to Parliament today calling on the government to bring regular passenger rail services back. It's asking for better connections between New Plymouth, Whanganui, Palmerston North and Wellington. The woman best known for her roles in classic British sitcoms The Good Life and To the Manor Born has died. Dame Penelope Keith had cancer and was 86. Felicity Kendall, her co-star in The Good Life, remembers her as a comic genius and a joy to know and work with.
3: News Talk ZB Sport. The Black Caps have ground England into a 2-1 Test cricket series defeat, this time with a 160-run victory at Trent Bridge. The hosts were dismissed for 212 on the final day as the visitors' patience and pressure paid off through attrition. New Zealand captain Tom Latham says they made the best use of their personnel and tactical resources.
4: Play a style that, you know, was a little bit unique in this day and age of cricket, but to play a little bit more old school. You know, it's been a squad effort throughout the last three games.
3: England coach Brendan McCullum admits Tom Blundell's ability to stand up to pace from the oval onwards changed the course of the series by forcing his batters to stay in their crease.
5: Absolutely brilliant. It's an outstanding tactic, right? And we're still trying to navigate our way through what the right sort of counter tactic to that tactic is, because it does stymie our scoring and it limits our options quite significantly.
3: 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A shaky start to world tennis number one Jannik Sinner's Wimbledon title defence. He's been pushed to five sets by world number 50 Miomir Kecmanovic. Down two sets to one, Sinner rebounded to take the last two 6-2, 6-3. He's allaying any concern around the 3.5-hour test, speaking post-match on Disney+.
6: It's normal, you know, first round matches are never easy, so, you know, I tried to accept that, trying to raise my level when I definitely needed to, you know. Third set, as I said, was very tough.
3: Day one casualties have included Cam Norrie, Casper Ruud and Andre Rublev, along with French Open women's finalist Maya Felinska, who did her best to play through an ankle injury. 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And Japan have struck right on the half-hour mark via a counter-attack to take a 1-0 lead over Brazil in their round of 32 Football World Cup match at Houston. I'm Adam Cooper. That's News Talk ZB News and Sport 2, 25 to 6. Ryan Bridges next.
7: Met service forecast for New Zealand for all of the North Island except Gisborne to Wairarapa. Fine, apart from a few patches of morning cloud or fog. Possible shower about eastern Northland and Great Barrier Island. Gisborne, Hawke's Bay, Wairarapa, mostly cloudy with a few showers clearing. Nelson, also Marlborough, Canterbury, Otago and Southland. Generally fine with areas of cloud or fog clearing this morning. Some early drizzle about Banks Peninsula. Bulletin

0: 2 Fiordland, cloud increasing, a few showers developing, and the Chatham Islands, cloudy periods with the chance of a shower.
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2: Away from 6 here on News Talk ZB this morning. Shane Jones is keeping the limo waiting, so we won't waste time getting to him this morning. He'll be with us in about 15 minutes' time talking fast track. We'll get to Australia as well. Over in the US, it's been Trump v. the Supreme Court on a whole bunch of stuff, and they have sided, the court has sided against him on voting, against the Republicans on voting. You know, the mail-in ballot situation that we've been talking about. Well, it was a big fat no from the Supreme Court on that one. On whether he could and should have fired the Fed Reserve Governor Lisa Cook. Unconstitutional. Thank you very much. You can't do that. That's quite a landmark ruling. President's authority over the central bank, as it should be, quite sacrosanct because they're meant to be independent. Remember, they're the ones that set the interest rates. You need a good cause to fire them. That's basically what. But then there's a separate case, just to put a fly in the ointment, where they ruled that Trump can fire leaders of independent agencies or commissions, ending 90 years of court precedent that curbed executive power. So what is it? Can you fire them or can you not fire them? Well, it depends whether it's the central bank or whether it's, in this case, it was a woman who was fired from the Federal Trade Commission. Obviously, less important.
1: Ryan Bridge.
2: 23 away from 6 now. Callum and Dunedin. Morning, Callum.
3: Morning, Ryan.
2: So what's going on with fuel and thievery in central Otago?
3: Yeah, look, a huge fuel theft in Tarras. That's near Cromwell, and Cromwell police are hunting for more information about this. About 1,000 litres of fuel was taken. Police say a commercial premise on Jollies and Deep Creek Roads was burgled in Tarras. Between the evening of Friday, June 19, and 7 a.m. the following Monday, they say vital items for day-to-day operations were also stolen in this raid. Police say these offences are extremely frustrating for the business owners. They're urging anyone with information, CCTV or dash cam footage to get in touch with them.
2: How's Dunedin's weather?
3: Patchy morning fog and frost for some spots, but fine today, light winds and 11.
2: Nice one. Cheers, Callum. Claire in Christchurch. Morning, Claire.
4: Good morning.
2: What's the regional council saying about Labor's bus policy?
4: Yeah, this is ECAN, and Local Democracy's reporting that Environment Canterbury believes that this proposal to cap bus fares at $20 a week might save commuters money, but the issue here is that several of our bus routes are already at capacity. ECAN has boosted services, including ones like Rangiora to Kashmir and the Rolleston to New Brighton route, but the chair, Dr. Dion Swig, says students and community service card holders are already seeing capped fares. They're capped at $15 a week, with adults paying no more than $30. He says the reality is that funding more dedicated bus lanes and infrastructure is what would help get commuters where they need to be on time, and that is more urgent than capping fares.
2: Weather clear?
4: Mostly fine. A bit of fog about this morning, but otherwise drizzly, northeasterlies at a high of 10 degrees.
2: Thank you. Tobias Wellington, good morning.
5: Morning, Ryan.
2: Another suspected overdose. This is this weird mansion in Brooklyn.
5: Yeah, this is another overdose in what's sort of becoming a series of suspected GHB or GBL overdoses. These substances are also known around as fantasy or liquid ecstasy. Police say it happened overnight yesterday in Wainui Amata over in Lower Hutt. The person is in a serious condition and remains in hospital. It brings the total number of suspected overdoses to 6. This is since Friday, with one person unfortunately dead. These have actually occurred across the wider Wellington area, including Miramar, Brooklyn, Johnsonville and Upper Hutt. The drugs are said to produce a euphoric, relaxed high, but just some of the long list of negative side effects I could see include memory loss, panic attacks, heart palpitations and loss of consciousness. Police say they're working to identify if the cases are connected and find out where the supply has originated.
2: How's your weather, Tobias?
5: Sun set to come out today in Wellington for a fine day. Light winds, 12 degrees our high.
2: Great stuff. Enjoy. Neva in Auckland. The weather, that is. Not the GHB. Neva, good morning.
6: Good morning.
2: Hey, we've got the big Michelin Awards tonight.
6: I know. Everyone's so excited. Of course, a very, very exciting news. So what's going to happen is that our finest dining is going to be world-class certified. Yes, of course, our first Michelin stars awarded in Auckland tonight. So restaurants from Auckland, Wellington, Christchurch and Queenstown, they're up for this first star.

0: a ranking from the judges who've been dining secretly here for more than a year now. Tourism Minister Louise Upston saying that this Michelin guide, this should and could attract an extra 36,000 international visitors a year. Nick Hill, he's the Auckland Unlimited Chief Executive. He says, look, this should create, you know, a stronger image for our restaurant scene.
1: Fantastic. Yes. Look forward to it.
0: So we should know by the end of tonight.
1: Great. How's our weather?
0: Fine. Cool and crisp. A high of 15 here in Auckland.
2: Ryan Bridge.
1: And the time is 19 minutes away from 6. Thank you, Neva. Jared Novelli, this is going to be our new ambassador to New Zealand from the United States, and he is going to present his credentials to our Governor-General in a formal ceremony, we're told, in Wellington on Wednesday. This is Trump's guy. Trump's guy in Wellington. How long will he stay in Wellington? How much time will he spend in Queenstown as opposed to Wellington? I don't know. He is a billionaire, I'm told. He's a businessman. He's actually the son of a Republican donor. His dad is in a bit of an oil baron, Paul Tony Novelli, property sports investor, big share owner in Australian basketball team, the Illawarra Hawks. You might have heard that reported before. Anyway, credentials being presented on Wednesday. And just before we get to break, remember Shane Jones is with us shortly and the limo's waiting, so we won't, you know, I won't muck around. But Japan keeps doing some really good things, like spending money. Retail sales in Japan up 5.3% in May from a year ago. It is the strongest growth since November of 23 for them, higher than the 3.2% expected. Broad-based, new car sales, you name it. And no, it's not fuel, because fuel went down in price for the month. And the Japanese just keep doing good stuff just lately, don't they? Maybe it's the new leader, I don't know. But it's not like this country, they've got a lot of problems. They've got debt, they've got an aging population. But it's not like they have runaway GDP. It's averaged sort of at 1 to 1% for like the last two decades. But they're always happy, you know? Like the standard of living is high in Japan. People seem to be happy there. They're not endlessly chasing GDP, but they sort of don't need to. I don't know. They're a bit of a mythical beast, Japan. 17 minutes away from 6. Shane Jones with us, live to Australia next.
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1: Bob says, Ryan, Andy Burnham already showing

0: I shouldn't be PM. I don't know. We've got to give him time, don't we? Not even PM yet. 14 minutes away from 6. Let's go to Australia. Donna DeMeo with us. Donna, good morning.
1: Good morning to you.
0: Got a bit of a brain injury crisis with sporting heroes over there.
1: Yeah, it has just been revealed on the Four Corners program last night on the ABC. 33 Australian rules footballers have been diagnosed with CTE, a degenerative brain disease. Global neuroscience experts have been asked what they think about this, and they say the statistics are alarming and need to be urgently addressed by the Australian Football League. Now, 19 of the footballers are professional or semi-professional, and we know that amongst those impacted, you know, there's quite a number of high-profile people. These are people who died in their 20s, 30s and 40s. Now, up until now, there'd only been about 5 known cases that have been diagnosed amongst professional AFL players. Now, the AFL is facing massive criticism over this from experts who say that the culture of denial is putting these players at risk, and they say that this type of brain injury is preventable. And one professor even claiming the AFL has blood on its hands. Now, the findings show that there is a huge problem, and that players, obviously they're playing contact and collision sports. You know, there's a lot of repeated head injuries, and this leads you to have a risk of CTE later in life. The AFL says, no, we do actually inform players of the risks. Now, experts are saying, well, more steps need to be taken.
0: Yeah, it doesn't sound great, does it? Now, tell us, who's stealing all the copper?
1: This is huge. 8 tonnes of tugboat propellers have been stolen from an industrial yard in WA's north. And, these are huge propellers. I mean, they're about 3 metres long and weigh several tonne each. They're worth about $2 million. Well, police are absolutely stumped how these people got these propellers out of this yard. Now they've got their eyes on the industrial scrapyards, as you can imagine, because, as we said, you know, copper theft is a growing problem here, and they're really baffled how they even got the propellers out of that place.
0: Exactly. This is my question. How do you get something that massive? And surely you'd have to have some kind of insider knowledge that they were there, you know? You always wonder.
1: Who knows? But I would dare say heavy machinery was used.
0: Yeah. Sounds like it too. Donna, thank you. Always good to chat. Donna DeMeo, our Australia correspondent across the Tasman this morning. It is 12 minutes away from 6. Ryan Bridge. So don't worry, Vance to the rescue on gas prices said, yeah, they're high, but they're coming down. I can't hear Vance there for some reason. This is, I'll get you, JD Vance. Oh, there we go. Here he is. Here's JD Vance.
2: Gas prices are up, and we know they're up, and we know that people are hurting because of it, and we're doing everything that we can to ensure that they stay lower. It's not going to last forever. We're going to take care of business. We're going to come back home, and when that happens, you're going to see energy prices come back down to reality.
0: Now, that is somewhat comforting, isn't it? And we've heard this morning on the news, of course, that gas prices, well, petrol prices here are coming down at the pump, diesel prices here are coming down at the pump. But go to California, you're about to pay more, because taxes are going up, gas tax increases. And this is Newsom. This is the guy who wants to be the Democratic president of the United States. And they're saying, please, please don't whack another tax on us. So it's coming in on Wednesday there, which would raise the state's excise gas tax to 63.4 cents per gallon. That figure doesn't include the state's sales tax and other local fees. That brings the total surcharge burden to about $1.15 per gallon. This is just California, which is highest in the country. And according to the AAA, the average price of gasoline in California currently $5.58 per gallon, the highest in the nation. That is $1.65 above the national average. And the reason, mostly, is tax. Right, time is 20 minutes away from 6 o'clock. We were going to speak to Shane Jones, but Shane Jones is not picking up his phone. Clearly, there's no phone in the limo for Shane Jones. Anyway, we'll come to him if we can. But I do want to talk to you about the MOU that's been signed with Tehran. So Trump has done another thing last week, which might have missed, you know, you might not have seen it in the headlines, but their administration has waived the right for Iran to sell oil and receive dollar payments for it. And it's starting to earn them some money. So the Iranians are earning foreign currency. They reckon, despite all the fighting that's been going on, by the way, in the last couple of weeks, they reckon as much as $10 billion in the next 2 months from oil sales. okay, great for Iran.

0: In the short term, this is a windfall, but it's not enough to really kickstart the economy, because if you look at all of the bridges, all of the roads, all of the infrastructure that has been blown to pieces by the Americans over the last couple of months, any boost to the economy, that, you know, economy is basically broken. So any boost, where does it go? You're not going to spread it out across the country very quickly. So this thing is going to be a long repair job. But what they reckon, the analysts, in the meantime, is this: that is exactly why Tehran and the Iranians will stay trying to negotiate a deal, because they now are basically have no choice. Their long-term future is hanging in the balance. 8-6.
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0: It is 6 away from 6, Newstalk ZB. So no Shane Jones this morning, which is a shame, because we were going to talk to him about Fast Track, and I spoke to the boss of Santana Minerals yesterday. They are doing the gold mine, well, potentially doing the gold mine down in Otago. And you should have heard the stuff that Damien O'Connor, Labour, West Coast Mining should know better, was saying about this mine at a public rally in Tarras. He was saying, oh, they'll be all fly-in, fly-out workers. The money won't come to the regions like this. The idea this will become some kind of nirvana is nonsense. I think he called it, literally said BS. And of course, the boss of Santana Minerals yesterday said, no, that's completely misinformed. What is he talking about? But anyway, they've put their application on pause for the gold mine at the moment because they've been asked a bunch of questions about who pays if something goes wrong. So it's fast, but not like super fast, is it? It is
7: Ryan Bridge.
0: 5-2. Mike, good morning.
8: The interesting thing about Damien O'Connor is he's not from the West Coast anymore, because he found love and moved to Dunedin.
0: Yes, but you should.
8: So he should no longer speak of a region. No, he deserted the region and he found love. Now, we're having an argument out there. So tonight's the Michelin star.
0: Yes.
8: Right, so Sam, who's the producer, he's into his fine dining. So
0: Yes, he is.
8: Exactly. You wouldn't know it, would you?
0: No, he doesn't give me that sort of highbrow feel.
8: Anyway, he says he's into his fine dining. So I'm saying to him, he said that this is what I deal with every day. So I say,
0: Muppets.
8: Muppets. Yes.
0: And idiots.
8: So this is a thing. So there's no way the government spent $6 million to get the Michelin people here to have a ceremony tonight.
0: No.
8: To not hand out any Michelin stars. Oh, Sam goes, I wouldn't be surprised if there's none. And I went,
0: really?
8: Are you serious?
0: No.
8: There's no way that he said, well, they might hand out their bibs and recommendeds. And I went, what?
0: No, he's completely ridiculous. That's ridiculous.
8: 100%. See what I'm dealing with?
0: So is your question, because I asked the listeners this morning, you know, does it undercut it? Does it undermine it if there's been taxpayer money going in to bring them over?
8: No, it doesn't undermine it, but The problem with the Michelin stars.

0: having been to a number of Michelin stars in my life.
1: Of course.
0: It's now got to the point where there are restaurants that you go, nah, you're taking the, you know, what. It's not what it was.
1: Is Sam going to go to a
0: He's
1: going to the awards to get a free ticket, and presumably. But who's going to cater the awards? That would be my
0: very,
1: question.
0: Very, very good question.
1: And the other thing is, if they say some pub in some, you know, some faraway pub on the West Coast is a Michelin one, will he go to the, visit that? Is it?
0: Well, that's part of it, isn't it? You know, you're on the coast and you're thinking, where shall I? Oh, Michelin star. Geez, I didn't realise. There you go. I think that's part of what it's about. Anyway, it'll be interesting. We're doing something on this morning.
1: Great. You know how I'm quite lowbrow. How many stars are there? Do you get just one?
0: Okay. So the top, you can get a 3-star.
1: Okay.
0: Alain Ducasse. You know Ramsay?
1: Ramsay's got
0: a whole bunch of 3-stars.
1: Oh, multiple 3-stars.
0: At 3 stars, it's serious business.
1: Sky's the limit.
0: Yeah.
1: Enjoy your day. Michelin tonight. News Talk ZB.
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7: Good morning. It's 6 o'clock. I'm Neva Reti Manu. More stability in the oil supply chain is bringing some reprieve at the pump. Gaspy is showing a cost for a litre of 91 has dropped below $3 for the first time in more than 3 months, with a fragile ceasefire in force between the US and Iran. The government's fuel support will come to an end if it remains there for 4 consecutive weeks. AA Fuel spokesperson Terry Collins expects prices could drop further still, but not to the levels we saw before the war broke out.
8: To stop the prices getting wildly inflated, they had to get reserves. Those reserves will need to be replenished. That will put sustained demand on it still, which will keep the prices up a bit.
7: A think tank suggests we need to move away from a bigger is better mindset when reforming local government. A New Zealand Initiative report says the government's plan for creating fewer larger councils through mergers is the wrong fix. It cites Infrastructure Commission findings that Auckland's 2010 Super City merger delivered more

0: more costs than savings. Questions surround politicians' travel bills as figures reveal three MPs spent more than $20,000 on domestic travel in just 3 months. New Zealand First's Jamie Arbuckle, Labour's Glenn Bennett and National's Greg Fleming were Parliament's top spenders from January to March, excluding ministers. Political reporter Ethan Griffiths has more.
1: MPs are exempt from the Official Information Act, meaning they don't have to publicly disclose where they travelled and why. NZ First and Labour both say Arbuckle and Bennett have spokesperson roles and are required to travel more widely, while National says Fleming had to stand in for other MPs at events around the country.
0: Negative sentiment outweighs the positive when it comes to the country's handling of climate risks. A survey from insurance companies AMI, State and NZI finds only 27% of people feel confident about how we're tracking. Almost all expect more frequent and extreme floods, storms and coastal inundation. A petition to bring regular passenger rail services back to the Lower North Island, Trains Taranaki, will present it to Parliament today, calling on the government to reinstate connections between New Plymouth, Whanganui, Palmerston North and Wellington. Starlink has become the country's largest rural internet provider. A Commerce Commission report shows the broadband provider owned by Elon Musk's SpaceX increased its Kiwi subscribers by 46% to 85,000 last year. Its satellite service now makes up 27% of rural broadband connections. Telecommunications Commissioner Tristan Gilbertson says consumers are choosing the service which best meets their needs. Our finest dining's about to be world-class certified as New Zealand's first Michelin stars are awarded in Auckland tonight. Restaurants from Auckland, Wellington, Christchurch and Queenstown are up for a star ranking from judges who've been secretly dining here for more than a year. The Michelin Guide could attract an extra 36,000 international visitors a year. Auckland Unlimited Chief Executive Nick Hill says it'll create a stronger image for our restaurant scene.
2: And when people look to come here, they look to book restaurants and they book them often, well before they arrive. And when you travel a long way to a destination, people don't leave stuff to chance.
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3: Newstalk ZB Sport, the Black Caps camaraderie has overcome the Ben Stokes retirement circus to seal a 2-1 Test cricket series win over England. New Zealand has won the third Test decided by 160 runs at Trent Bridge. The dominance of century makers Tom Latham, Devon Conway and Daryl Mitchell combined with the toil of a constantly depleting attack with injury. Zach Folkes shone as the country's first concussion substitute, stepping in to take 6 wickets. Captain Tom Latham has saluted player of the match Mitchell's second innings, 100 not out, getting battered and bruised across more than 6 hours.
4: We speak about it a lot in the group. He's someone that, you know, when you need him in moments like that, he tends to deliver. And you know, there's no one in that dressing room that would have been enjoying that atmosphere out there more than him.
3: Newstalk ZB's international cricket coverage with Resene premium quality paints and stains. A stunning individual goal has put Japan 1-0 ahead of Brazil at halftime of their World Cup football round of 32 match in Houston on TVNZ.
5: Japan have stolen it. Sano driving them forward. Still Sano! A goal that will echo from Texas to Tokyo!
3: Bundesliga player Kaishu Sano has blasted the ball in from the penalty arc, completing a rapid counter-attack after he intercepted the ball on the halfway line. Brazil find themselves trailing despite having nearly 70% of first-half possession. Football coverage with Nissan X-Trail. The big one ends June 30. Be quick. Top seed Jannik Sinner has survived a 5-set scare to open his title defence at Wimbledon. He's overcome world number 50 Miomir Kecmanovic 4-6, 6-3, 6-7, 6-2, 6-3 in 3 hours 30 minutes. Day 1 casualties have included Cam Norrie, Casper Ruud and Andrei Rublev, along with French Open women's finalist Maya Falinska, who did her best to play through an ankle injury. I'm Adam Cooper, that's Newstalk ZB Sports with Generate, celebrating great performances in sports and KiwiSaver accounts. It's 6:05. Mike Hosking is next.
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9: Met Service forecast for Auckland. The marine forecast for the Manukau and Waitemata harbours. Southeast 10 knots, rising to 15 knots for a time this morning. Hauraki Gulf, southeast 15 knots, rising to 20 knots for a time. And a strong wind advisory in force for Bream Head to Cape Colville. Weather-wise today, a fine day. Southeasterly winds will die out this evening. A high today of 15 degrees, a low of 5. Tomorrow, mainly fine, chance of a shower in the morning and southeasterlies.
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10: Good morning and welcome to Day New Zealand. And good news, Fast Track is working. Also, the job market's got a bit of life. And it concerns, though, over our lab services when you go get your bloods done. Zach Griffith was back for a song and a chat as his debut album gets released. Catherine Field has got the French Connection. Ender Brady is in the UK.
6: Hosking.
10: 7 past 6, welcome to the day. Poor old Oz, eh? Finding out governments can't fix everything over the weekend. So we often get governments or want governments to fix everything because we collectively aren't up to fixing things ourselves. Social media rules, right? Australia was the pioneer. A chunk of the world followed. Australia, to a degree, was hailed a hero, and yet Albanese over the weekend has exploded with frustration a few short months after introducing those rules because they don't work. Twofold problem. One, the customer base, i.e. the kids, don't like the ban and work hard to get around it. And two, the tech companies don't like the ban and work hard to get around it. Parents, who should have done most of the heavy lifting, of course, hoped a government would save the day. They haven't, nor will they. Then the supermarkets. A problem of much interest here, of course. They have, as of July 1, tomorrow, a new price gouging tool. The first country in the world to bring in a ban for price gouging. You will officially not be allowed to price gouge. Obvious question, what is price gouging and who decides? Funny story that. They haven't quite worked that bit out yet, despite the fact July 1's tomorrow. And so, you can pretty much bet that in a few months' time, you will see the return of a frustrated Albanese, once again having been foiled by the big players, who will continue to argue forever just what is meant by price gouging. Which is not, of course, to say the broad idea behind these rules is a bad thing, but it is to very simply point out that governments who think they can control everything can't. And people who rely on governments to control everything will be forever disappointed. In tech's case, they are global and too big to be contained, basically. I mean, ask the Europeans. They must have been fined, but they fined them trillions of dollars by now, to no great effect. And in the supermarket's case, pricing on goods by the tens of thousands, which is what they do, is so varied and so complex, no one-stop shop of government rules and regulations is ever going to give everyone what they want all the time. As for us in New Zealand, we really have done little of anything about either of these problems, and you might argue that's the smart move, given those who think they control it all actually control very little.
6: News of the world in 90 seconds.
10: Sun in sight overnight, slightly vague, lacking in detail, but nevertheless some insight to what old Andy has lined up when he becomes Britain's next PM.
11: I am going to give Britain the circuit breaker it needs by taking power out of the centre and putting it in the hands of the people and places who can use it best.
10: Yeah, that's the number 10 Manchester thing. Kemi spotted the obvious problems.
12: That's what MPs are for. MPs are there to represent their constituencies with the government. A devolved mayor can't lower energy costs. A devolved mayor cannot change regulations and laws. A devolved mayor can't really cut any taxes.
10: Even the First Minister of Wales has some issues.
13: We can't have somebody who has made great play of understanding devolution through the lens of Manchester now seeming to want to close the door on some of those fundamental issues that we need to get to grips with in relation to Wales.
10: In Venezuela, the Brits have arrived to help.
14: We witnessed 3 rescues last night, so the window of opportunity of rescue is still there, so it's quite good. We're getting quite good intelligence on further sites where we are currently got teams out exploring those areas for live casualties.
10: Anti-immigration feeling is running rife, I can tell you, in South Africa. They've got a so-called deadline for foreign nationals to leave the country, and that deadline is today, so some are on the move.
15: I leave my property and some of my money now. I didn't get paid because of this thing.
16: We are scared because you never know what people are planning to do to you. It's not right to wait and see what will happen as long as we know that June 30th, we must act.
10: And Dame Pernell

0: Penelope Keith has died after a battle with cancer. Her old mate from The Good Life, Felicity Kendall, led the tribute.
1: She said, "I am deeply saddened to hear of my friend Penelope's death. The shows I worked on with her were such special times in our lives and demonstrated her comic genius. She was a joy to know and to work with, and she will be much missed."
0: Finally, on the broad subject of being very British, inflation has come to Wimbledon. A glass of Pimm's is now running at $31.50. Strawberries, though, are also up in price. But at $6.70 New Zealand, you can hardly complain. And if you get a chance, by the way, have a look at Osaka's kimono. She's turned up in something quite spectacular. That's News of the World in 90. I want to give you some good news. Manufacturing retail sales in Japan, they're back. This is the Beige Book survey. They reckon, Goldman Sachs, that China's economic growth is going to rebound in the third quarter on faster fiscal spending and lower oil prices. So the sooner that happens, the better. 12 past 6.
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0: It's all right. It's all been sorted. They've agreed to pause hostilities. The technical talks will resume tomorrow in Qatar. 6:15. Now, from Shaw & Partners, Andrew Kelleher, very good morning to you.
10: Very good morning, Mike.
0: Filled jobs, there were some. Not a lot, but there were some.
10: That is true. I just want to quickly do a big high five to Andy Burnham. I grew up in Manchester. Get the government up there. Born and raised. Born and raised in Manchester.
0: Good luck
10: to
0: you.
10: Get rid of Downing Street. Right. But let's talk about Labour, because, of course, that's from the far north. Let's talk about the Labour market. Hey, Mike, could the Labour market be the sleeper election issue?
0: It will be.
10: The economy is always sort of front and centre, but jobs, I think, may come climbing up the sort of touch point topics the closer we get to the election. Look, we know it lags the economy, and we know that's sort of economically correct. It's also intuitive. I mean, you don't reduce staff as quickly as you lose confidence. It takes a while, and likewise, you don't hire the second you think things are getting better. Yesterday, we received the monthly data from Stats New Zealand. This is sourced from IRD on the number of filled jobs as per the IRD info. Look, the stories of... There's a a little bit of movement. It's if we take the glass half full, it's not getting worse. And I think we should take that. Look, there's the pesky matter here of revisions that are quite

0: quite pervasive in the starter, and at the moment there's a very clear trend for the revisions to be lower. So it sort of makes granular forensic analysis of the most recent monthly data a little sort of disingenuous, because they always get revised lower. But that aside, filled jobs across all industries lift 0.3%, 2.35 million jobs out there. That's 0.3%. I mean, look, if you annualise that, you get a very robust year-on-year number, but you can't do that because the experience is that the 0.3 number will be revised lower. But let's take the bigger picture view. So year-on-year, 2.35 million jobs is actually 15,371 more than May last year. So there's the good news. It's a 0.7% gain. It's not robust, but it is a gain. We're still sort of 1.7% below that peak employment that was back in sort of 23-24. The April figures were revised from a small gain to a small loss. On an annual basis, most jobs added in public administration, just over 6,300 there, healthcare, social assistance, around 5,700 there, which gives an insight into where the government really is targeting or prioritising more workers. Once again, no surprises that Canterbury is the standout, adding over 7,500 more jobs there. I'll be down there on Thursday, Mike, to feel the vibe. Given what I was saying about the lag nature of employment, this Middle East conflict, the Q2, has not confidence. So I think that'll make itself felt in these numbers for a little while. So I can't see any short-term improvement in the unemployment rate. But let's focus on the year-on-year number, Mike. It is going up.
1: Yes, it is. Now, what about the Middle East?
0: Oh, gosh, it's becoming our sort of standard Tuesday morning topic, isn't it? Because the markets come in from the weekend and they react. And one of the stories of 2026, Mike, is really about weekends. Lots of stuff seems to be happening on the weekend. And so we have to come in, the markets have to come in and react to that. First of all, we've seen the sort of fragility of the ceasefire, the interim arrangement, the memorandum of understanding. Look, it's shaky because we've seen military action from both sides. What's really notable, though, Mike, is that markets are taking these developments quite stoically. I think prior to this Ministry of the Memorandum of Understanding, military escalation would have spiked oil up. Now oil has, look, it's lifted, Mike. I mean, Friday trading, we were at sort of 71.45 in Brent crude. Now it's 73.21. So it's gone up, but there's no panic there. On Thursday, it was up in the 75s. It's difficult to know exactly what's happening with ships through the strait at the moment. Bloomberg's got an index which sat pre-conflict, sat between 60 to 80 ships per day. That basically went down to low single digits. Last week we had a 24 reading. Last reading sort of in the last 24 hours was 10. But I'm not sure about this data because there seems to be ships going through that aren't being counted. Yeah, so yeah. We don't really know. US share markets higher overnight. A quick comment, though. I'm just a little bit wary of the oil price fall, just because we aren't out of the woods yet on the strait. There's very low levels of storage in the US. Strategic reserves have to be rebuilt, and China really cut back their imports. They will have to come back in. It could just slow that fall back to sort of the 60s in the sort of short to medium term.
1: All right, good insight. What are the numbers?
0: Right, the Dow Jones is up 375 points. Yippee, 0.75%, 52,249. The S&P 500 is up 81 points, 1.1%, 7,435. And the NASDAQ is up 1.82%, 461 points, 25,758. The FTSE 100 lost 24 points, 10,484. The Nikkei up 107 points, only a small gain, 69,468. The Shanghai Composite up over 1%, 4073. The Aussies yesterday gained 0.68%, 59.8823, and the NZX 50 gained 0.37, 50 points, 13,545. One Kiwi dollar, 0.5651 against the US, 0.8203 Aussie, 0.4945 euro, 0.4263 against the pound, 91.51 Japanese yen, gold just over the 4,000 mark, 4,021, and as I said, Brent crude, $73.17.
1: Go well, see you tomorrow. Andrew Keller, Shaw and Partners, bullish.
2: Hosking.
1: Thank you. Bullish on the movies, the summer box office, the northern summer they talk of, mainly America, $1.8 billion so far. So the first weekend of May through to Labor Day could reach $4.2 million for that particular part of the season, could crack $10 billion for the first time in 7 years. At $1.8 billion in the summer season so far, they're only 2% below 2019 levels. So Michael, Obsession, Toy Story 5, The Odyssey.

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3: 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We have three new Anzac Day rugby tests locked in. 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
9: Bad day for Trump. 3-0, he'd be out. If he was playing baseball, three strikes, he's out. Supreme Court, he does not have the authority to fire the Federal Reserve Governor Lisa Cook from her central bank role. Second strike, the Supreme Court will not be hearing the appeal by the Trump team of the federal court's jury verdict awarding E. Jean Carroll the $5 million. He wanted that revisited. They said no. So that's two strikes. Third strike and the most important one. Mississippi can continue to count some absentee ballots received after Election Day. 5-4 ruling, that was close. Nothing in the federal Election Day statutes requires ballots to be received by Election Day. So three up, three down. 6:25.
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9: Let me tell you about Robert Eggers. So he's known for movies, old movies set before the, well, the movies are new, but they're set in times of old, and his historical authenticity, apparently. Mainly stories about witches and vampires. He did the vampire film Nosferatu, and his latest is called Werewolf.
11: I've heard of a raving beast that ravish his poultry.
12: Give my husband to save from his cursedness.
11: Thy soul.

0: I don't think it's going to
1: sound like a fun night, does it?
0: I don't think it's going to topple Toy Story 5. Aaron Taylor-Johnson, he's gone downhill, unfortunately, since we last mentioned him. Funnily enough, I don't even remember mentioning him. Happens quite a lot on this program. Anyway, he was the front runner to be James Bond. He's now fourth. Also, Willem Dafoe, Lily Rose Depp, and Ralph Ineson. Those four, by the way, starred in the aforementioned Nosferatu, his previous film, so they come back for more. This is another one of these, you're going to have to wait for this beauty. It's not in the theatres until Christmas Day.
1: I thought you were going to tell me that Lily Rose Depp was in line for being one of the James Bonds.
0: Can't rule it out, can we? Did you see the polls last night on the television newses? Both of them turned out to be on superannuation, and if you ever want proof that polling now is officially a complete and utter waste of time, let me give you the numbers in the next half hour of the program. Get back to this jobs market. Where exactly are the jobs? Because there are jobs. So where are they geographically and in what sectors? Do the numbers for you shortly after the news, which is next at News Talk Z.
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11: Good morning. It's 6:30. I'm Neva Reddy Manu. Prices at the pump are their lowest in 3 months, but could remain above pre-war levels for the foreseeable future. The fragile ceasefire between the US and Iran and gradual resumption of traffic flow in the Strait of Hormuz have sent oil prices crashing down. Now Gatsby is reporting a litre of 91 has dropped below $3. Westpac chief economist Kelly Eckholt says prices could continue falling to potentially around the $2.90 mark based on the exchange rate and refined fuel price.
12: Might take a couple of weeks potentially, and obviously will depend that all of those things remain relatively stable over the period.
11: A think tank says greater size is not the solution to improving local government. The New Zealand Initiative says the government's taking the wrong approach, with plans to create fewer but larger councils through mergers. Its new report cites Infrastructure Commission findings that Auckland's 2010 supercity merger added more costs than savings. Initiative senior fellow Nick Clark

0: TV.
1: They're missing out on an income, they're missing out on learning in-work skills, and when you've got a period of unemployment on your CV, it just makes it all the harder to get a new job.
2: Three MPs racked up travel bills of more than $20,000 in the first 3 months of the year, despite Parliament only sitting for 6 weeks in that time. NZ First's Jamie Arbuckle, Labour's Glenn Bennett and National's Greg Fleming all spent more than $20,000 on flights, rental cars, fuel and taxis between January and March. Arbuckle and Bennett say they're based in the provinces where flights are more expensive. But Fleming's based in Auckland, racking up roughly double the bill of his local colleagues. A National Party spokesperson says Fleming's hard-working and had to travel to stand in for other MPs. US officials say it's agreed to stand down after exchanging a series of strikes with Iran. It comes after several attacks in the Strait of Hormuz, with both nations accusing each other of violating a fragile ceasefire agreement. Under the agreement, negotiators have a 60-day window to formalise a permanent deal. US President Donald Trump says that a meeting will take place in Doha tomorrow, with the White House confirming US Special Envoy Steve Witkoff and also Trump's son-in-law Jared Kushner attending. The woman best known for her roles in the classic British sitcoms The Good Life and To the Manor Born has died. Dame Penelope Keith had cancer and was 86. She made snobbery an art form as Margot Ledbetter, wife of Jerry, in The Good Life.
3: I am not a fool, Jerry. I know about allotments. They are places where men go to sit in silly little sheds so they don't have to talk to their wives.
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4: Newstalk ZB Sport. New Zealand have beaten England by 160 runs to win their cricket test series 2-1. The prize is their fourth away against England in 20 attempts and the second time in their history to triumph after going 1-0 down. The other occasion was with the same opponents in 1999. Andrew Alderson has been watching on at Trent Bridge.
5: The visitors' camaraderie overcame the retirement circus surrounding opposition captain Ben Stokes. Music pumped, drinks flowed and the team song reverberated through the media box wall from the dressing room. The dominance of century makers Tom Latham, Devon Conway and Daryl Mitchell combined with the toil of a constantly depleting attack. Zach Folkes shone as the country's first concussion substitute, stepping in to take 6 wickets. Today's highlights were led by side-on runouts for Henry Nicholls and Mitchell Santner to inspire a final push for victory.
4: Newstalk ZB's international cricket coverage with Resene premium quality paints and stains. 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
6: Gabriel, that's decent and thumped in for the equaliser by Casemiro.
4: Brazil have equalised with a header early in the second half of their round of 32 match against Japan. 1-1 the score, approaching the 70-minute mark now. Yannick Sinner's rebounded from an error-strewn start and an awkward fall on course to open his Wimbledon title defence. The world tennis number one has needed 5 sets to eventually get the better of world number 50, Miomir Kecmanovic. With a large blob of red emerging on his shoe due to a problematic toenail, Sinner's pleaded not guilty to flouting the tournament's strict dress rules.
7: No, I'm good. It just seems much worse than it is. Actually very surprised to let me keep playing because, you know, all white, it turned into a little red, but...
4: In contrasting fashion, women's counterpart Aryna Sabalenka has breezed through to the second round, dropping just 5 games in 1 hour and 5 minutes. And cyclist Aaron Gate will make his Tour de France debut this weekend. He's been named in its XDS Astana team's 8-man roster. I'm Adam Cooper. That's Newstalk ZB Sports with Generate, celebrating great performances in sports and KiwiSaver accounts. It's 25 to 7. Mike Hosking is next.
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13: Myths.
0: service forecast for New Zealand for all of the North Island except Gisborne to Wairarapa. Fine, apart from a few patches of morning cloud or fog. Possible shower about eastern Northland and Great Barrier Island. Gisborne, Hawke's Bay, Wairarapa, mostly cloudy.

0: With a few showers clearing, Nelson, also Marlborough, Canterbury, Otago and Southland, generally fine with areas of cloud or fog clearing this morning, some early drizzle about Banks Peninsula. Bulleratu, Fiordland, cloud increasing, a few showers developing, and the Chatham Islands, cloudy periods with the chance of a shower.
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2: A little bit of angst over the weekend. Trump had a crack at Europe again over these digital services tax and said, if you're going to do it, we're going to go 100% on top of the tariffs we've already got on you. There wasn't a huge reaction given that we've been to the Supreme Court, as I mentioned yesterday, and you just can't go around doing any of that. Catherine Field on that shortly. Meantime, back home at 23 to 7, light at the end of the jobs tunnel, a little bit anyway. Filled jobs were up, 2,500 roles created, big gains in service and public sectors, annual lift of 0.7%, fastest in over 2 years. Cameron Bagri, independent economist with us on this morning to you, mate. You well?
3: Good morning. Yep.
2: You're at the airport.
3: No worries.
2: Well, that'll be a thrill. Anyone who's flying to Auckland's in for a thrilling day. Is the worst over?
3: Yeah, the worst is over. Look, yeah, this, I characterise the economy at the moment as that we're on State Highway 1 and we're travelling around 60 kilometres an hour when the speed limit's 100. So we've got forward propulsion, but we're not exactly knocking the ball out of the park in regard to speed. You're taking a bit of a diversion with Hormuz. But all the numbers we're starting to see at the moment, whether you look at GDP, which is a little bit dated, or these employment numbers, are saying the economy is turning the corner. But the big issue is how fast are we going to be travelling over the next sort of 2 to 3 years? And that's just not a function of demand. That's a function of that good old variable called productivity growth. Yeah, how good we are at growing the economy by doing things smarter as opposed to just adding more people into the population.
2: The fluctuation, 5,700 jobs in healthcare, 3,200 in education, over 3,000 financial services. Is that fluctuation normal? Because obviously somebody lost a lot of jobs.
3: Well, we've seen pretty strong strength in the numbers over the past 12 months. Whether you look at public administration and safety, healthcare, education, financial services were still up an awful lot as well. But if you look at those, I guess, government numbers, which are up incredibly strongly, just sort of reinforces why we've seen the government suddenly realise, well, look, that core government services headcount is getting pretty big, yeah, around 65,000. Obviously, they want to shrink that to 1.2% of the population, which is a number closer to 55,000. So we'll see how that goes.
2: What about the role of cheaper petrol as it comes back down? Is that material, does it flow through to the point that somebody goes, I'm going to employ somebody now?
3: Yeah, it does. Yeah, because if you look at when fuel prices go up, the simple equation, it's a tax. Yeah, we end up paying more, they're getting the same thing. And we don't like doing that. And that also dents confidence. It siphons money out of pockets. But it put us on a bit of a goat track off State Highway 1. Yeah, the good news is with petrol prices, yeah, international price of oil is down about $20 a barrel. It looks like we're going to get reconnecting to it on State Highway 1. Yeah, so we're going to see the near-term confidence indicators, I think, bounce in the next sort of month or two, which is a good news sort of story. Yeah, Q1 GDP was up 0.8%. That was good. That was strong. Yeah, Q2 is probably likely to be flat. Yeah, Q3 will be back up. And once again, a bit of a diversion, getting back on track State Highway 1. But the big story here, Mike, is that how fast are we going to be travelling along State Highway 1? We want to be functioning closer to 100K as opposed to 60K.
2: And does the RB help that by not doing anything hike-wise next week?
3: Well, the Reserve Bank controls demand. Right? The big problem with New Zealand is not demand, it's supply. How fast can this economy grow consistently year after year? That's what we call the money line. You know? How good are we at what we do? And if you look at estimates of what's called potential growth, this is how fast the economy can grow consistently year after year through a supply lens. Yeah, that number, according to the Reserve Bank and Treasury, is now around 1.5 to 2%, which is real, strips out inflation. Now, that number used to be 2.5 to 3%. And that's sort of idea. That's the big problem we've got. Yeah, you can stoke the fire of the economy through monetary policy, through fiscal policy, through migration, through the currency. You can have good times temporarily. But ultimately, we want that trend line to be up closer to 2.5% to 3%. And we've got a lot of work to do to get that trend line up.
2: Good on you, mate. Nice to talk. Fly well. He's been consistent in that productivity line. Cameron Bagri, independent economist. The reference is to Jared Kerr, who's at Kiwi Bank and one of my favourite economists. He's saying, and this will be a big talking point next week, I haven't seen the number in percentage in terms of the banks and what they think is going to happen next week. I can't see a hike. I think earlier, if you go back a little bit, there were more people thinking a hike was coming than not. I think

0: and for good reason, that might have changed. But I'll let you in on some of his thinking in a moment. 19.2.
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0: Haven't heard it. So back in 2018, the Range Rover Sport did something that no SUV had ever done. Climbed a staircase. So not just any staircase. Look it up. It's fantastic. 999 steps, 99 turns, 45 degrees. It led to Heaven's Gate Rock Arch. This is in China. It was a climb so steep, so relentless, that most would consider it impossible. 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Range Rover Sport doesn't just meet the challenge, it sets one on the road, off it, and of course up it. 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
11: Hosking.
0: So, Jared, what's he saying? Economy is gathering momentum. This is his latest economic update from Kiwi Bank. Gathering momentum. Kiwi households and businesses still feeling the squeeze. Yes. We still believe this is a shock that needs to be looked through. Correct. Inflation to peak at 4.2, in the band next year between 1 and 3. RB needed to hold rates to give the economy stability and stimulation. I don't mind, he says, if the economy runs a little bit faster into next year. I don't worry about the inflationary risks because what we're seeing is that this is a very temporary shock. He's spot on. Low currency is going to help the exports and support the tourism. Low interest rates would support households and consumer spending. He sees growth in GDP of 3% next year. 14.2.
11: International correspondence with NZI Insurance. Peace of mind for New Zealand business.
0: In what I'm assuming is a still very warm France, Catherine Field, good morning to you.
12: Good morning, Mike.
0: Digital, my observation from the side of the world, correct me if I'm wrong, the jab that Trump had a go at Europe, digital services tax, fell flat this time based on the fact we've been to the Supreme Court. You can't keep taxing on taxing and tariffs on tariffs, and therefore this is going nowhere. Is that fair or not?
12: Well, you know, here's the problem with this one, mate, is everyone thought that these threats had ended, especially because of particularly that Supreme Court decision. And the other extraordinary thing about this outburst, in which he said that any country imposing that digital services tax will face 100% tariff on exports to the US, it came just as the EU and the US were sitting down for talks in Washington, D.C., to look for ways to improve future dialogue, particularly when it comes to AI and cybersecurity. So we all seem to be back to, you know, to this position where all trust is being broken down. Of course, we've talked about this before. This is not just something that, you know, affects the EU, affects all nations. You know, how do you tax revenues earned from digital activities? Well, here's another thing. The French are already doing it. The Spanish are already doing it. And Italy's already doing it. And the UK is doing it. Companies like Apple, Google, and Amazon are still trading in these countries, and they haven't stopped trading, and the world still keeps turning around, Mike.
0: Yeah, interesting. These new customs duties, I thought you had that sorted. You haven't, these new ones coming in this week.
12: New ones coming in this week, again, for this, you know, fast fashion, particularly aimed at the Chinese market, that, of course, you know, Shine, Temu, that are sending in all these products at bargain basement prices, essentially ultra cheap, ultra fast delivery. It was a tax or a levy on anything worth more than about 300 New Zealand dollars. They've now lowered that, and it's just going to be a flat out fee, a levy of around $6 for each parcel that comes in. The authorities say that these Chinese businesses, they were undervaluing the parcels that were coming in. They say at the end of the day, it was just undercutting European retailers, and they're hoping that if they bring in this new tax, it will in fact help some of the local retailers. And it's also just another little movement towards the EU trying to get its act together, because we've just had new figures out. The EU trade deficit with China is currently running at about 2 billion New Zealand dollars a day.
0: Jeez, how's the heat?
12: Oh, we've just been told by our friend the Prime Minister to expect a possible recurrence of the heat wave. This, of course, after we've found out that there has been at least an additional 1,000 excess deaths each day last week. And we've also found out that there is no more storage space at the mortuaries in Paris. They've asked the government to open up storage areas at the food market, the frozen food market just outside of Paris. The heat is going to keep going, it says, and just get ready for more and more of the same. We'll probably be okay this week, but next week's going to be another tough one, not just for France, but also Spain.
0: I notice you restricted alcohol sales in Paris. Was that met with concern, alarm, angst, or did it is what it is? Because of
12: it is what it is. I mean, there were a lot of restrictions over the last weekend. Don't forget, Wednesday, Thursday and Friday was just brutal heat. And by Saturday and Sunday, it just kept going. So it wasn't just that. It was also the prefect for the whole of the area around Greater Paris had a ban on sports events. You know, no one could go, you know, their sports clubs couldn't go. You couldn't go jogging, anything. So it was pretty much, I think by the time we got to the weekend, Mike, one was saying, yeah, no, I don't really want to go to my running club today. I don't really want to do this. But the booze, that was only for sales for drinking on the streets. If you went to a cafe, you could buy alcohol there.
0: Oh, phew.
12: It was really just getting drunk beside the River Seine and then falling in, trying to go swimming.
0: No, fair enough. Understand that. Well done, Catherine. We'll see you next week. Appreciate it. Catherine Field in France. Burkina Faso related matters, by the way. Burkina Faso's military, I note, has broken off diplomatic ties with France. They're accusing Paris of persistently acting against its national interests. This bloke who seized power, it's all military, of course, he seized power in 2022. France was guilty of ceaseless activism, accused it of neo-colonial ambitions. The French, of course, say that's not true. While I'm on Africa, every now and again I have a little bit of a read of Africa. It's a funny old place. Uganda's military chief, who happens to be the president's son, very African. He's closed down a couple of leading media outlets. He went to the local paper, in fact, the largest independent daily newspaper. He's closed that one down. And then he rolled along to the largest private television station, closed that, not reopening without my permission, quote unquote. In Uganda, I do not believe in free press. The press should be guided by the cadres of the revolution. And you don't want to argue with that, do you? 9 minutes away from 7.
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5: 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Two former police officers stand trial in Auckland, accused of perverting the course of justice. Public service jobs rise despite plans for huge cuts. And in sport, Black Caps complete a rare Test Series victory in England, silencing the Ben Stokes retirement party. Review ordered into No Surprises failure after refugee centre sex abuse. You can find out more at nzherald.co.nz.
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0: Our AI jobs report today, good news and bad news. Bad news first, British American Tobacco. They're going to cut nearly a fifth of their global workforce. So 5,500 jobs, they're going to outsource 3,500. So add the numbers, you're talking 9,000 people. 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So that's the bad news. Good news, Ford have gone and hired back some human engineers after AI failed to match their skills and experience. 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Quote unquote, artificial intelligence is a fantastic tool, but it's only as good as the information you use to run it. Five away from seven.
11: All the ins and the outs. 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
0: I'd like to get to the Bank of International Settlements and their commentary in the last 24 hours on AI later. Now, ninth year of seeing how useless we are when we're travelling in an Uber. This is their Lost and Found Index. When are we our most useless? Well, you can guess. 11 p.m., 5 a.m. and 1 a.m. Saturdays were the days that most stuff went missing. 25th of April, as it turns out, we lost the most stuff. That was Anzac Day, which was also a Saturday. So get Anzac Day and a Saturday at 1 in the morning, you're finished. Phones, officially the most forgotten item, followed by backpacks and wallets. Because of the sheer volume of Auckland, population of Auckland, obviously Auckland's the most forgetful city, followed by Christchurch and Wellington, so that's not a surprise. Regionally, Blenheim. Oh, dear. Blenheim. Worst of the regionals, one item every 25 rides. Something happens, one item every 25 rides. Whangarei and Invercargill, second and third. What else do we leave behind? Plants? Unfinished burgers? No, that's just disgusting. That doesn't surprise me, it's just disgusting. We didn't leave that behind, we decided we didn't want it anymore and just dumped it. Chili bins, vacuum cleaner, number plate, GoPro, drone, rugs, False teeth, that will be an accident. I don't think you leave those behind deliberately. I think that's an accident. Golf clubs, a rare All Blacks jersey, as opposed to, I don't have the numbers on regular All Blacks jerseys, but a rare All Blacks jersey, but a pool cue is probably the weirdest one, because a pool cue is quite the thing, because you will have had trouble getting it in. And you will have gone, well, hold on, because you're a bit pissed, and it's 1 a.m. in the morning, and it's a Saturday, so you're having trouble getting it in, but having had trouble getting it in, you surely remember you need to get it out.
1: It'd be surely one of those ones you screw apart. And...
0: not necessarily, Glenn.
1: Just sticking out the window, you reckon?
0: Yeah, basically. Chris Bishop says the fast track's working, which is encouraging, because I've got a few questions around that. And Zach Griffith, his new album, I said, when you get an album out, Zach, come back in and sing us a song. Well, he's coming back in to sing us a song after 8.
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11: 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Agenda-setting news and opinion. It's the Mike Hosking Breakfast with Arvida Retirement Communities. This is News Talk ZB News.
5: Good morning, it's 7 o'clock. I'm Nivareti Manu. The finance minister says the government's fuel support package isn't going anywhere fast. Gaspy reveals a litre of 91 has plunged below $3, reflecting a recent drop in oil prices. The government will end its support package if it stays under $3 for 4 weeks. Nicola Willis says this isn't guaranteed right now, as the situation in the Middle East is still quite volatile.
25: If that oil price spikes up again in response to events in the Middle East, you might see that petrol price at the pump bump up again.
5: Two former police officers are standing trial in Auckland, accused of perverting the course of justice, leading to a wrongful murder conviction. Alan Hall was acquitted in 2022 after serving close to 20 years of a life sentence for the killing of Arthur Easton in Papakura in 1985. Claudia O'Neill has more.
26: The Supreme Court had ruled Hall's conviction was either deliberate or a result of incompetence. The Crown alleges two men aged 76 and 83 involved with the original investigation had removed from the evidence a vital witness description of someone running from the crime scene. A third person was also charged but has since died.
5: Surprise over jobs in the public service rising despite cuts planned by the government. Seasonally adjusted StatsNZ data shows filled jobs rose 0.3% last month and 0.7% for the past year. The most jobs were in the public sector, with more than 6,000 jobs created in the year to May. Infometrics economist Rob Hayes says there's still plenty of work to do in the public sector, especially in health and education.
2: It remains to be seen.

0: we go through another round of job cuts, what those numbers will do in the future.
1: Cromwell police are hunting for more information after 1,000 litres of fuel was stolen in Terrace. Police say a commercial premises on Jollies and Deep Creek Roads was burgled between the evening of Friday 19th June and 7 a.m. the following Monday. The man considered a shoo-in for the UK's top job says he'll hand power from Westminster to the UK's cities and regions. Andy Burnham's given his first major speech since launching his bid to replace Sir Keir Starmer, outlining plans to move parts of the 10 Downing Street operation to Manchester.
2: I am going to break with the more of the same approach that has got us here. I am going to give Britain the circuit breaker it needs.
1: Surging public support for improved regional transport in the Lower North Island. Trains Taranaki will present a petition to Parliament today asking for better connections between New Plymouth, Whanganui, Palmerston North and Wellington. The last coal-fired boiler in a New Zealand hospital is being replaced this week, marking a major milestone for the West Coast. The Greymouth boiler will be decommissioned on Friday, ending a project to replace 13 coal boilers across 8 Health New Zealand sites with cleaner heating systems. A star of classic British comedy has died. Dame Penelope Keith was 86. She made her name in sitcoms The Good Life and To the Manor Born. Keith has been described as a comic genius, making snobbery an art form in her role as Margot Leadbetter.
3: The fact that you come from Balham probably does excuse your ignorance of even elementary Latin. It does not excuse ignoring a written instruction which is sellotaped to the handle of your pickaxe.
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4: Coming shortly on the program, looks like Fast Track is working. Got the update for you. Some blood test worries. And Zach Griffith got a new album. He's back for a song and a chat.
5: News Talk ZB Sports. The Black Caps have spoiled the Ben Stokes retirement party, eking out a 160-run victory over England at Trent Bridge to win their three-test cricket series 2-1. The hosts were dismissed for 212 on the final day. New Zealand captain Tom Latham has applauded wicketkeeper Tom Blundell's pivotal role in the series, one which is hard to quantify with statistics.
6: Make the English players play from the crease, I think, had a significant part to play in terms of how we've operated with the ball, and I think a lot of credit has to go, you know, certainly to the bravery for him to come up the stumps, but also the execution that he's been able to show.
5: Blundell says the move was literally in the line of duty.
7: I guess it's hard to sort of fathom, you know, it is my job to, you know, be able to keep up the stumps, and I'm really trying to do that to the best of my ability, and I'm just happy I got the chance to do it, you know, to be able to change a game somewhat. It was just fun.
5: News Talk ZB's international cricket coverage with General Finance, great rates and a member of the Depositor Compensation Scheme. Top seed Jannik Sinner has survived a 5-set scare to open his title defence at Wimbledon. He's overcome world number 50 Miomir Kecmanovic 4-6, 6-3, 6-7, 6-2, 6-3 in 3 hours 30 minutes. In contrasting fashion, women's counterpart Arina Sabalenka has breezed through to the second round, dropping just 5 games in 1 hour and 5 minutes. Day 1 casualties have included Cam Norrie, Casper Ruud and Andre Rublev, along with French Open women's finalist Maya Falinska, who did her best to play through an ankle injury. And to the FIFA World Cup, Brazil have scored a winner in the last minute of stoppage time to win 2-1 against Japan in the round of 32. I'm Adam Cooper, that's Newstalk ZB Sport with Generate, celebrating great performances in sport and KiwiSaver accounts. It's coming up to 7:05. The Mike Hosking Breakfast is back next.
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12: Met Service forecast for Auckland. The marine forecast for the Manukau and Waitemata harbours. Southeast 10 knots, rising to 15 knots for a time this morning. Hauraki Gulf, southeast 15 knots, rising to 20 knots for a time, and a strong wind advisory in force for Bream Head to Cape Colville. Weatherwise today, a fine day. Southeasterly winds will die.

0: out this evening. A high today of 15 degrees, a low of 5. Tomorrow, mainly fine, chance of a shower in the morning and south easterlies.
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2: Morning, 7 past 7, got the fast track update. We've got 24 projects approved. That's an estimated $11 billion of business, 200,000 jobs supported. There's another 82 projects in the pipeline. Chris Bishop is the Infrastructure and RMA Reform Minister and is with us. Good morning.
3: Good morning.
2: Average
3: good
2: of,
3: was that cricket last night?
2: Well, the cricket was fantastic. Were you staying up all night to watch it?
3: I didn't stay up all night, but I managed to see the first session. Brilliant.
2: Well, there you go. 117 days versus what? Do we have something, you know, tangible to be able to go 117 versus what it used to be, which was?
3: Depends on the specific project, but anywhere between 3 and 5 years. There have been some wind farms in New Zealand that have taken 7, 8 years to consent. If you take the Ports of Auckland, for example, which is underway right now, that was the first project approved through Fast Track. They reckon it would have taken between 3 to 5 years through a normal track. So that was done in, I think, just a little over 6, 7 months. So it's really cutting down that time, which is fantastic. And the one-stop shop element's really appealing to people, so you can get all your consents in one go. So it's not just about the RMA, but there's archaeology, there's heritage, there's Conservation Act, there's a whole range of other approvals that people need. Wildlife Act's another one that's been a real bugbear of many people. So you can get all of those ones all at the same time, and that's it's cutting down the time, which is great.
2: Is this low-hanging fruit? Is this the easy stuff done?
3: Well, some of these projects are quite complicated. So some of the housing projects are relatively simple. You take a 300 home development in Hawke's Bay, that's regionally significant for the Hawke's Bay. Relatively simple, right? It's just fundamentally just about consenting housing. But some of them are quite complicated. The Waihee North Mine, for example, is a mining project. So sort of by definition, it's a bit contentious, a bit controversial, a bit complicated. That's been consented. The quarry projects, we've got two quarry projects underway that have been approved in Drury is where one of them is, where there's big development, obviously. So that's going to lower the infrastructure costs of the development going on at Drury, because the more you have to truck the fill to places, the higher the costs are. So some of them are quite complicated. So I wouldn't say it's low-hanging fruit. It's really working to build a better New Zealand.
2: So how do you explain that? Good news, nothing wrong with it, and you still got the Port of Tauranga.
3: Well, that's going through the fast track.
2: I know. Well, not very fast, though, is it? Now.
3: Well, no, there was a bit of a screw-up at the back end of last year. We had a, we had a creative and unusual interpretation by the judiciary of the project, which set us back a few months. But that is, from memory, due for a decision in August, so it's about a couple of months away.
2: Okay, two questions out of left field. Do you know when I talked to you about a report that you were going to release but haven't yet on the $4 billion worth of lost productivity in the view shafts of Auckland? Do you know what I'm talking about?
3: Yes, I do, yes.
2: Is that coming to the public?
3: Yes.
2: When's that happening?
3: We've sent it to the council and they've got it and they are... They're having a look at it, and we're just contemplating next steps on it as well.
2: Why are you going to do that before the election?
3: Yeah. It'll be out this year. What the report shows, I can tell you what it shows. What the report shows is that there is economic loss, from some of these view shaft rules in Auckland, like, for example, the one that I think I've talked about this on the show before. There's the one that protects the view of the Harbour Bridge.
2: Yes.
3: Protects the view of Mount Eden from the Harbour Bridge that you can't even actually use, because you have to crane your neck in the wrong angle when you're on the Harbour Bridge to look at the view. But that bisects basically right through the CBD and creates all of these problems when it comes to building high rises in the CBD. So it's a report into those sort of rules.
2: Okay, I'll look forward to it. How did you get bogged down in emergency housing yesterday with the Prime Minister? What was that cluster? I mean, for God's sake, did you want to shoot yourself at some point or what?
3: Well,
2: I mean, honestly,
3: we're making real progress on. I mean, here's the thing that people should remember. Since this government came to office, over 2,000 children have been moved out of emergency houses into social housing and other forms of housing, because we put them at the top of the wait list and said living in a motel as a kid is no place for children. And so we've said, you've got to go

0: right to the top of the queue, and we've moved them out and moved them into housing. I'm really proud of that.
1: Good, as you should be. What's the media's problem? I mean, there was one in particular screeching at you.
0: Well, it's not for me to reason about why media ask particular questions, Mike. Yeah. We just deal with them, don't we?
1: Okay. Nice to talk to you. Appreciate it. Chris Bishop, the Infrastructure Minister. It is 12 minutes past 7. Now, I raised this on the program yesterday. I read of the issues around the Indian international student flight, and their currency is down. Visas are a problem. Some countries have employment issues, so they're not leaving their country in the numbers they were to study. So obviously this, I assume, is a question for us. So Neil Quigley is the Vice-Chancellor of the University of Waikato and is with us. Neil, good morning.
2: Good morning, Mike.
1: Are you aware, one, of the issue, and two, is it turning up on our shores?
2: It's not turning up in New Zealand at the moment, Mike. And one reason is that the New Zealand dollar has been relatively weak against international currencies. Yeah. And so the depreciation of the rupee hasn't affected the rupee-New Zealand dollar exchange rate quite as much as it has, say, against the euro or the pound or the US dollar. The second thing is, of course, our share of the international market for international students is tiny. And we've had a pretty consistent policy, both in terms of immigration and work rights and the way the universities have behaved. So, no, we're continuing. We see Indian student demand for enrolment in the second half of this year and next year at about the same level as we've had over the past 18 months.
1: And they broadly, the international representation, is they're a bigger player than China is now globally. Is that the same here?
2: We're probably about at the same level as China. The Indian students have been a bit stronger in the past year in terms of our total numbers, but Chinese student interest is coming back as well.
1: And the visa aspect that's a problem globally is not a aspect here, and therefore the associated jobs that are a problem globally aren't a problem here either?
2: Our visa policy hasn't really changed dramatically in the past few years. We've been traditionally reasonably conservative, including about students needing to show financial means to come to study here. So that really hasn't changed for us, whereas in some other countries there have been quite substantial changes in the visa policy.
1: Good. All right. Glad we're winning on it. Appreciate your insight. Neil Quigley, who's the Vice-Chancellor of the University of Waikato. Michelin night tonight. We're going to get any stars? Are we gripped by this? More in a moment. 14 past.
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9: 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Oh, and coffee is included. give blood, give plasma.

0: 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But if we could, there'd be one about how it was a tool to accelerate and manage growth. 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Oceans of possibility.
1: I don't know what I was talking about with Bishop earlier. So it was the post-cap press conference yesterday. Luxon and Bishop happened to be there, and it descended yet again into this sort of this mind-numbing, time-wasting, energy-sapping pile of nonsense that I'll come back to in a minute. Brighter things to deal with first, though. 17 past, Michelin Guide night tonight. Government coughed millions to get the Michelin inspectors here, of course, to roam the restaurants of the country in the hope that the attached reputational boost would add to our tourism story. René Demange is the Chief Executive of Tourism New Zealand and is with us. René, morning.
2: Good morning, Mike.
1: Do you know the results?
2: I wish I did. I have to wait till 5 o'clock this evening like everybody else.
1: So Sam, my producer, says chances are they may not hand out any. I say that's not true. It can't be possible. You don't pay people to come to the country to do nothing. Would you be disappointed if they handed out none?
2: I'd be disappointed, but it is a completely independent assessment process, so we've got no influence on that. What we do know, though, before they came here, we worked together with Michelin. They came and assessed the market. They came and visited the market, tried a lot of different restaurants, and we're very impressed with what we have on offer here. So that's still no guarantee, but certainly in their assessment, they're really impressed with the food offering here in New Zealand. So, you know, fingers crossed. We have to wait till 5 o'clock this evening, but looking forward to the results.
1: Let's say a couple of ones or twos get handed out. I doubt there's a 3-star in this country, but say we get some ones and twos. Where does that fit into your broader tourism story in terms of the tourist experience?
2: Yeah, well, we know that. I mean, at the extreme end, you've got people that are literally Michelin tourists or Michelin travellers. They come only for those reasons. That's a pretty niche market. But actually, if you look at people considering New Zealand, trying local cuisine is the number one activity people want to do. 84% of people say that's what they want to do when they're here. So we think it's a great opportunity to use Michelin as a platform. But actually, more importantly, we're going to be launching a campaign tomorrow in all of our global markets with an invitation to dinner. So a much broader, nice, far-reaching, enjoy Michelin, but also all around the country, there's great food and tourism activities that you can undertake.
1: Well, you have a good night tonight, and say hi to Sam. Sam's going to be there because he got a free ticket. So that's René Demange, who's with the Chief Executive of Tourism New Zealand. Alexander the Guest is a guy I follow. He does a YouTube channel. He's into Michelin stars and restaurants and stuff. He recently did lunch at Ramsay's, his table at Bishopsgate. So there's only a table of 12. It's the chef's table. They basically tell you what to eat. I think it's 12 courses, little courses. £1,780 for two for lunch. £720.
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1: 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For some reason, trivialities fascinate some people, of course, especially if it comes to someone else's money. So the Shane Jones story, right? That was your latest example. No, he should not have done it, but it's 30 grand. For goodness sake, we've got bigger fish to fry. The energy in, energy out equation doesn't stack up, but you can't tell the media that. Louise Upston became the poster child, of course, for accommodation allowances, even though, and this is what makes all this stuff mental, even though she did literally nothing wrong. Now, the Herald have gone and crunched the numbers as to who is getting what, why and when. The upshot is a lot more people get it than used to, and more Labour MPs take it than National MPs, although not by a lot. The forgotten part of the equation appears to be the simple rule of allowance. If you are not from Wellington, you are entitled to an allowance. That's it. The criteria is geography. Are you from Wellington or not? Not whether you're wealthy or female or old or experienced or anything. Just whether you're from Wellington or not. Now, the fact you decide to buy a place to call your own in Wellington does not trigger any change to your allowance entitlement. So why does this become news? That would in part mean that you're means tested, wouldn't it? So wealthier MPs are penalised, which of course is why it isn't means tested, because that would make no sense. Ironically, it doesn't actually even mean you're wealthy. I mean, I note that Paul Goldsmith apparently bought a pad for $325,000. You don't need to be loaded to afford a $325,000 apartment. He, I assume, like others who have purchased, simply wants a place he can call home in Wellington. Some don't. Some live in hotels. Each to their own. But at no point does the fact you own a place change your entitlement. And yet the media decides none of that's fair. And another of these petty time-wasting entrapment escapades ensues where people, in this case, Louise Upston, are badgered for days on end for no real gain and certainly no enhancement of the media's reputation. MPs work as weird. Let's just accept that, shall we? MPs work as weird, if not completely unique. They are not overpaid. The rules are not so bad. They are glaringly obvious alternatives to be had. So let's concentrate on the important stuff, shall we, and stop wasting everybody's time. Hosking. Which brings us to the poll last night on the business. Two polls. They must have wanted to shoot themselves. So TV1 had a poll on superannuation, and TV3 had a poll on superannuation. In these two polls are every reason to just ignore polls from here on in. So TV1's poll, for the people who want to keep it at 65, in other words, just don't touch it, keep it at 65, 43%. Fine, nothing wrong with that. 43% want to keep it at 65. TV3's poll was 26% to keep it at 65. So it's either 43 or 26. Is that the margin of error? No, it isn't, unless the margin of error is about 20%. So in other words, they are completely different numbers. People who wanted it means tested. TV1's poll said 25% want it means tested. TV3's poll said 35%. So unless the margin of error is 10%, which it isn't, completely different numbers. The only things that were close were the percentage of people who said increase it to 67 years old. TV1 said 26 and TV3 said 25. So in that is a genuine poll number. But as for the keep it at 65, 43 to 26, two polls, same.

0: question, same people potentially being asked, completely different result. So that tells you that polls don't tell you anything.
1: Can we do a poll on whether we should keep doing polls?
0: That's a very good question. I know the result of that poll already, and I don't even need to ask the question. Guy who specialises in bloods. I had my blood done the other day, funnily enough. I'm now a bit worried about it because it hasn't come back. And this could be...
1: You haven't got any.
0: Yeah, maybe I haven't got... Maybe they couldn't find any. Maybe the tube was empty. Anyway, he's got some problems. He's about to leave for Australia for a new job, but on his way out, he's got some problems. He's with us shortly.
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10: Good morning, it's 7:30. I'm Nivareti Manu. The Infrastructure Minister says the one-stop shop nature of the fast-track process is appealing to developers. Since the new law came into force in 2024, 24 projects have been approved, with another 82 in the pipeline. The government says that the projects take 117 days on average to get approval, when it could have taken several years before. Minister Chris Bishop told Mike Hosking, people are able to get all their consents in one go through the new process.
11: Not just about the RMA, but you know, there's archaeology, there's heritage, there's Conservation Act, Wildlife Act's another one that's been a real bugbear of many people. So you can get all of those ones all at the same time, and that's cutting down the time.
10: The finance minister says the government will keep a close eye on the pump as fuel prices start to drop. Gaspy shows a price of a litre of 91s dipped below $3, with prices close to the $2.60 mark for some parts of the country. The government's fuel support package will remain until 4 weeks have passed with 91 under $3. Nicola Willis says she hasn't yet been told the clock started on this.
12: We're using MB data to monitor that, and so I will ask MB at what point they are measuring that on their data it's come under $3.
10: Optimism remains low about the country's ability to manage climate risks. A survey from insurance companies AMI, State and NZI finds just 27% of people feel confident about how we're tracking, compared to 42% who are pessimistic. Almost all expect more frequent and extreme floods, storms and coastal inundation. Insurance companies.

0: Burnham says a Downing Street in the north will hand power from Westminster to the UK's cities and regions.
1: It promises a new era of possibility for Britain. Possibility in places that haven't felt it for a very long time.
0: Assurances more competition is coming for the rural internet sector as Starlink becomes the largest provider. A Commerce Commission report shows the satellite service owned by Elon Musk's SpaceX now makes up 27% of rural broadband connections. It notes most of this growth has come from consumers moving off legacy copper services. Telecommunications Commissioner Tristan Gilbertson says more options are coming. New Zealand welcomes the Michelin Guide tonight. The inaugural ceremony will take place in Auckland after a $6.3 million investment from Tourism New Zealand. Restaurants from Auckland, Wellington, Christchurch and Queenstown are up for a star ranking from judges who've been secretly dining here for more than a year. Auckland Unlimited Chief Executive Nick Hill says that the guide talks to the industry's strengths.
2: Measured by world-class standards just really helps to give status and standing to the industry in New Zealand.
0: And that's Newstalk ZB News with Spark for Business, building growth through tech innovation.
3: Newstalk ZB Sport, the Black Caps have ground England into a 2-1 Test cricket series defeat, this time with a 160-run victory at Trent Bridge. The hosts were dismissed for 212 on the final day as the visitors' patience and pressure paid off through attrition. New Zealand captain Tom Latham says they made the best use of their personnel and tactical resources.
4: Play a style that, you know, was a little bit unique in this day and age of cricket, but to play a little bit more old school. It's been a squad effort throughout the last three games.
3: England coach Brendan McCullum, a former New Zealand wicketkeeper, admits Tom Blundell's ability to stand up to the pace from the oval onwards changed the course of the series by forcing his batters to stay in their crease.
5: Absolutely brilliant. It's an outstanding tactic, right, mate? And we're still trying to navigate our way through what the right sort of counter tactic to that tactic is, because it does stymie our scoring and it limits our options quite significantly.
3: Newstalk ZB's international cricket coverage with General Finance, great rates and a member of the Depositor Compensation Scheme. Five-time champions Brazil have inflicted agony on Japan at the Football World Cup on TVNZ.
6: Brazil march on to the round of 16 in the most dramatic of circumstances. More knockout heartbreak for Japan.
3: Gabriel Martinelli has scored a winner in the final minute of stoppage time, sealing a 2-1 victory. Japan's first half lead was cancelled out by Brazil's Casemiro with a 56th minute header. Brazil will now play either Norway or Ivory Coast in the last 16. Japan have never won a World Cup knockout game in five attempts. Football coverage with Nissan X-Trail. The big one ends June 30. Be quick. Men's top seed Jannik Sinner has survived a five-set scare to open his title defence at Wimbledon. He's overcome Miomir Kecmanovic in 3.5 hours. His women's counterpart Aryna Sabalenka has breezed through in straight sets. I'm Adam Cooper. That's Newstalk ZB Sport with Generate, celebrating great performances in sport and KiwiSaver accounts. It's 7:25. Mike Hosking is next.
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10: Met Service forecast for New Zealand for all of the North Island except Gisborne to Wairarapa. Fine apart from a few patches of morning cloud or fog. Possible shower about eastern Northland and Great Barrier Island. Gisborne, Hawke's Bay, Wairarapa, mostly cloudy with a few showers clearing. Nelson, also Marlborough, Canterbury, Otago and Southland. Generally fine with areas of cloud or fog clearing this morning. Some early drizzle about Banks Peninsula. Bulleratu, Fiordland, cloud increasing, a few showers developing. And the Chatham Islands, cloudy periods with the chance of a shower.
7: 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The big names talk to Mike. 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
11: Here we go. Help me out, Mike. Read the Michelin Guide. Thinking ahi. Paris Butter. Mr. Morris will be awarded a star, maybe two. Just a shame there.

0: Not venturing into the regions, Craggy Range deserves a star. Give us your thoughts on that. 23 minutes away from 8, do we have trouble in our medical lab system? Terry Taylor's leaving his job for One on Australia. He's a former head of the Institute of Medical Laboratory Science. He talks of patient safety, a race to the bottom, chronic staff shortages, lack of training at Awanui Labs. Now, Terry Taylor is with us. Terry, very good morning to you.
1: Yeah, hi, Mike.
0: Just to explain this to everybody, am I correct in saying Awanui Labs runs the whole thing right around the country, so it doesn't matter where your blood gets done, generally it's them doing it?
1: Oh, probably around about 65% of the country, Mike. I guess when we look at the public hospital system, two of our largest ones, Wellington and Dunedin, are run by Awanui. So they're a significant player across the New Zealand environment.
0: Okay. Is your main concern about them and what they do, or blood testing generally, or what's going on in hospitals?
1: Look, Awanui themselves are pretty much constrained by their contracts system that they're under with Health New Zealand. So they are fiscally, obviously, constrained with that. My concerns are more around the fact that we just don't have any governance of pathology in New Zealand. And in particular, what I do, which is blood cancer diagnostics, I mean, we have lost so many good staff, Mike, over the last few years, just from the simple fact that we are not recruiting, training, educating, and basically keeping the workforce at the level we need to do that service.
0: Right. So your original story came from the south. There was a problem that came up in the southern part of the country, in Pocagal, I think. Is that a Southland problem? Or you would argue a national problem, potentially?
1: I'm arguing, Mike, this is a national issue that we're dealing with here. Of course, you're going to get the cracks around the country, the systemic places where it's coming up. Obviously, Invercargill was one, Dunedin's another, and there are several other centres in New Zealand that are really struggling basically with their workforce level and the ability to do the work within the time frame that we need to be able to do it.
0: And, of course, the argument that you're not helping because you're leaving, Terry.
1: No, I'm not. But I've been fighting this battle, as you're well aware, Mike, for, goodness me, 7 or 8 years now. I mean, directly after the pandemic, we had an ideal opportunity to reset everything we're doing and get things moving in the right direction. I've been banging my head, basically, I won't say every day, but certainly over a long period of time with ministers, with the Health New Zealand leadership, with the Ministry of Health, with my employer. It just seems like, my goodness, why does no one see the common sense that we are finding on the front line of our laboratory services? How often do you hear the minister say we're investing in the front line? Well, I'm sorry, we're not seeing any of that.
0: When you say that and raise it, though, do they say, no, you're wrong? Or do they say, yeah, Terry, yep, no, we hear you, we're trying our best and we'll do something about it?
1: They actually say the latter, Mike, right, which is the more frustration. But the biggest frustration, as you know, with these big moving monsters that we have within the health system, is nothing's happening quick enough. And in the meantime, like the past 18 months in particular, we've lost numerous specialists, not just in blood cancer, but across the sector to Australia, to retirement. It was all predicted because we knew this was going to happen.
0: Yeah, it's frustrating. All I can do is wish you the best in your new job, though, Terry. Appreciate your time. Terry Taylor, Specialist Medical Laboratory Scientist with us. 19 minutes away from 8. Mike, it appears Nicola Willis has a real reluctance to start the clock ticking in regards 91 being under $3. I wonder if she thinks it will affect too many marginal voters. John, put your conspiracy theory back in the box. The rules are very, very clear. It's as simple as that. On average, a litre of 91 needs to be, on average, below $3 for 4 weeks in a row. That's not her. Those are the rules. That's what she's set. It's beyond her control now. Is it below $3? Well, as of yesterday, average of $2.98. Will it stay below $3 for the rest of the week? No. What if it drops to $2.70 but then goes to $3.02? Well, you'll average that out. If you get an average below $3 for week one, then week two, then week three, then week four, then it's done. If you don't, it's not. It's not that hard. 19.2.
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0: The 50-50 in Wellington, they deserve a Michelin star. The owner, Chef Helen's amazing. No, I haven't. I may go there this weekend. I'm looking to go to Wellington this weekend to see our daughter and her partner. And we may go there or not. I told her to book. I got an earful, actually, from Katie who told me, because I said, just book somewhere beautiful. She goes, don't tell her where to book. She's an adult. Tell her where to book where she wants to book. So I then WhatsApped her and said, don't worry what I just said. You book wherever you want to book. Matt Lambert, Mike, who had a Michelin star, the Musket Room in New York, yes, is opening a new restaurant on K Road. Wrong. He could get a Michelin star. Russell, he's opened on Ponsonby Road in Auckland, and it's called Return, and the reviews, I'm led to believe, are extremely good. Do you know what? I was reading a piece yesterday about sunsets. And I'm just out there cleaning my salad bowl a moment ago during the ad break. And I'm looking out this morning, and I think it's applicable for most of the country because I don't want to sort of isolate myself away from the rest of the country. I think the country's under what you would broadly call a gargantuan high at the moment. And the weather pretty much everywhere is glorious. And those are the days that inspire us. Once again, I reiterate the idea that El Nino, if this is El Nino, then bring it on more, please. This is fantastic. Because I love it.
11: I don't think you've isolated yourself from the rest of the country there at all, apart from the fact that you're rinsing out a salad bowl at breakfast time.
0: Yeah, no, that's true. Anyway, so I'm reading, we get into a loop, and what we need is the value and the role of sunsets. So I don't need personally a sunset to inspire myself. I remain reasonably well inspired on any given day, but I'm inspired by small things like looking out the window while I'm cleaning my salad bowl on a clear blue sky. And when I say a clear blue sky, I was saying to Katie yesterday, just after she told me off about telling the child, yeah, et cetera. And I said, look at that view, because we're lucky enough to have a view from our place in town, and it's a glorious view of the ocean and Rangitoto and the sky and the Coromandel. And I just said, look at that. And anyway, the thing I was reading yesterday, it says, look at sunsets, and it's sunsets because they inspire awe. And what we need for mental health is more awe. Because the awe breaks the cycle. If you're in a cycle of angst and upset and overthinking and worry and misery and your cortisol's through the roof, look at a sunset and it inspires awe. And by inspiring awe, it resets your entire mental mechanism.

0: So think about that tonight, because today's the sort of day that if you get yourself in the right position, you will be able to see a sunset, at which point you will be able to go, wow.
1: I've never had any issues resetting my total mental mechanism.
0: That's clear from your part in this program. Very clear. I don't think anyone disagree with that. By the way, the AI thing I needed to get to, this is the Bank of International Settlements. This is the bank's bank. And they've said what I've tried to say on this program for about 6 months to a year now. AI and the boom could create an international recession, obliterating middle-class jobs along the way. So take that. This is bleak commentary. On track to surpass the mining boom in importance to places like Australia, because they've gone as nuts as we have and everyone else have. They call it a mania, which I thought was a really interesting word. It's the manias. So it goes back to the canal building surge of the 1880s, the 1830s rather, the electrification exuberance of the 1920s, and the dot-com boom of the late 1990s. We went mental, literally mental. And we're going mental now with the amount of money in AI and chips and memory and all that stuff. And we just think that by piling more and more of our money into this thing that may or may not work, this is going to go on forever. And it won't, of course. And it will pop. And when it does, there's going to be a lot of people losing a lot of money and a lot of jobs. But we don't seem to care anymore, and we don't seem to have learnt from history. It's a mania. These episodes, say the Bank of International Settlements, these episodes ended with an eventual reversal in investment, inducing economy-wide recessions. The scale and pace of the current AI investment boom, accompanied by expectations of large productivity payoffs, bear resemblance to these precedents, highlighting potential downside risks in the near term. And believe me, when that happens, you'll want to stare at a sunset, because you'll need to reset your mental faculties. 10 minutes away from eight.
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3: New Zealand bucks a global downturn in demand from Indian students. A think tank suggests we need to move away from a bigger is better local government mindset. There's a petition to improve regional rail transport in the Lower North Island. And in sport, Jannik Sinner survives a 5-set scare to open Wimbledon title defence. Inside Japan's billion-dollar quest to help a sleep-starved nation rest. You can read more at nzherald.co.nz.
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1: Well, no, 7 away from 8. Netball doesn't appear to be any better off despite all this administrative upheaval we've seen of late. The concern is over the lack of detail around the next season. The TV deal is, of course, expiring. They've all had 20% pay cuts. The angst is growing. Tiawena Karai is the Northern Mystics head coach and is with us. Very good morning to you.
2: Oh, good morning, Mike.
1: Any reassurance that someone at head office is on this?
2: Look, to be fair, after the final the other night, I've burrowed down and I actually haven't heard much at all since last week. So I don't have any extra information. I'm not clear on what's going on.
1: What's the buzz on the bench? You know, I mean, are the players worried? Are you worried? Is everyone worried?
2: Yeah, I said last week we were worried. I'm worried about the not only the players, like obviously the players took a pay cut coming into 26, and we, as staff, we've carried on in the way that we always have, even though the competition's been reduced. But I'm concerned about the whole infrastructure, and there's a lot of good people in the staff component that work in netball, and nobody really knows what's happening.
1: No. How reliant are you, do you know, on the broadcasting deal? How critical is that as a piece of the puzzle?
2: Well, the broadcast deal with TVNZ is not quite the same as Sky, so no. The revenue that's created is different, but there's other opportunities, and being with TVNZ has been really good for the sport in terms of making it more accessible to the wider community. Obviously, with TVNZ, you need to require other sponsorships, so it relies on that source of income to continue to keep the sport going at we're actually a semi-professional level, and we continue to need that investment if we're going to keep the ANZ Premiership or something at that level available in New Zealand.
1: What do you think? I mean, it's one of those weird things, isn't it? I mean, as far as I know, the participation rate, kids still play netball. It's still a big, big, big sport. But something sort of happens higher up the old totem pole, doesn't it? It doesn't seem to excel to the same degree you might want it to.
2: Yeah, well, netball's the biggest participation sport for women and girls in New Zealand and has been for a very, very long time. As most people know, it's got a steeped history. We've been around for over 100 years. And it still provides a really good platform for women in sport. I guess the investment in women's sport isn't the same as men's sport.
1: No.
2: And that hasn't changed over time. So the question would be, how do we... Like, the product's great. Netball's great. Anyone that comes to netball for the first time and watches it live keeps coming back. That's why the stadiums have been filled in the last couple of years. And there's been sellout crowds across the country regularly throughout the regular season. And I think it's the dynamic nature of the sport. Yeah. It's how do we sell that product excites people and wants them to, I guess, invest in us and see the potential in it.
1: Yeah.
2: We've performed on the world stage for many, many years, and sometimes I scratch my head going, what is it that we need to change to get people to want to invest in us so we can continue into the future and provide the opportunities that the people before us have had?
1: I think the scratching of the head is, you're not alone on that, and maybe the Commonwealth Games helps. We get a gold out of that. Anyway, I wish you the best here, Wini Karai, who is the Northern Mystics head coach. And hopefully, I'm assuming with a new chairman, last time we talked to the new head, the CEO of netball, they had the chairman, they had the CEO, a couple more board members were being put in place, and maybe they turn it around. But having said that, I mean, TVNZ, with no disrespect to TVNZ at all, they're hardly rolling in dough at the moment, so I'm just not sure, and I don't know there's necessarily a massively competitive market for broadcasting money into for a sport like netball. Therefore, if you don't have that side of the equation sorted out, then things get a little bit tricky, don't they? Zach Griffith, so he was in the studio, wasn't that long ago, was it? Was 3-4 months, something like that? Was it March? Anyway, he was singing his heart out, and I said something like I always say. I said, tell you what, Zach, when you got an album out, come back in and sing us a song. And so, as it turns out, he's got an album, he's going to put that out, so he's back for a song. I was listening to some of it yesterday, it's good stuff. So anyway, is he here? He's not here. That's on you, Sam. Anyway, Sam's got a problem finding the next guest, so hopefully he'll sort that out between now and when the news ends. News is next.
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9: 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The only show to ask the tough questions. The Mike Hosking Breakfast with Bailey's Real Estate. This is News Talk ZB News.
10: Good morning, I'm Neva Reddy Manu. The finance minister says the government's fuel support package isn't going anywhere fast. Gaspy reveals a litre of 91 has plunged below $3, reflecting a recent drop in oil prices. The government will end its support package if it stays under $3 for 4 weeks. Nicola Willis says this isn't guaranteed right now, as the situation in the Middle East is still quite volatile.
11: If that oil price spikes up again in response to events in the Middle East, you might see that petrol price at the pump bump up again.
10: Two former police officers are standing trial in Auckland, accused of perverting the course of justice, leading to a wrongful murder conviction. Alan Hall was acquitted in 2022 after serving close to 20 years of a life sentence for the killing of Arthur Easton in Papakura in 1985. Claudia O'Neill has more.
12: The Supreme Court had ruled Hall's conviction was either deliberate or a result of incompetence. The Crown alleges two men aged 76 and 83 involved with the original investigation had removed from the evidence a vital witness description of someone running from the crime scene. A third person was also charged but has since died.
10: Surprise over jobs in the public service rising despite cuts planned by the government. Seasonally adjusted Stats NZ data shows filled jobs rose 0.3% last month and 0.7% for the past year. The most jobs were in the public sector, with more than 6,000 jobs created in the year to May. Infometrics economist Rob Hayes says there's still plenty of work to do in the public sector, especially in health and education.
13: It remains to be seen if we go through another round of job cuts what those numbers will do in the future.
10: Cromwell police are hunting for more information after 1,000 litres of fuel was stolen in Tarras. Police say a commercial premises on Jollies and Deep Creek Roads was burgled between the evening of Friday 19th June and 7 a.m. the following Monday. The man considered a shoo-in for the UK's top job says he'll hand power from Westminster to the UK's cities and regions. Andy Burnham's given his first major speech since launching his bid to replace Sir Keir Starmer, outlining plans to move

0: parts of the 10 Downing Street operation to Manchester.
1: I am going to break with the more of the same approach that has got us here. I am going to give Britain the circuit breaker it needs.
0: Surging public support for improved regional transport in the Lower North Island. Trains Taranaki will present a petition to Parliament today asking for better connections between New Plymouth, Whanganui, Palmerston North and Wellington. The last coal-fired boiler in a New Zealand hospital is being replaced this week, marking a major milestone for the West Coast. The Greymouth boiler will be decommissioned on Friday, ending a project to replace 13 coal boilers across 8 Health New Zealand sites with cleaner heating systems. A star of classic British comedy has died. Dame Penelope Keith was 86. She made her name in sitcoms The Good Life and To the Manor Born. Keith has been described as a comic genius, making snobbery an art form in her role as Margot Leadbitter.
2: The fact that you come from Balham probably does excuse your ignorance of even elementary Latin. It does not excuse ignoring a written instruction which is sellotaped to the handle of your pickaxe.
0: And that's Newstalk ZB News with Spark for Business.
3: Newstalk ZB Sports. New Zealand have won a second cricket test in 11 attempts against England at Trent Bridge, matching their 1986 forebears. They've secured the three-match contest 2-1 with the 160-run victory. The accomplishment marks the second time in Black Caps history to triumph after going 1-0 down in a series. The other occasion was away against the same opponents back in 1999. Black Caps captain Tom Latham has been asked if he said anything inspirational after the opening defeat and Kane Williamson's retirement.
4: Nothing in particular. I don't think that stands out. We said after that game of Lords that we certainly weren't far away from being at our best.
3: In contrast, England coach Brendan McCullum has been asked about his attempts to keep retiring skipper Ben Stokes in the game.
5: Did you try to talk to Ben?
6: Yes.
5: Maybe not much success.
3: News Talk ZB's international cricket coverage with Resene Premium Quality Paints and Stains. Brazil have snatched a place in the Football World Cup round of 16. A Gabriel Martinelli goal in stoppage time in Houston has secured a come-from-behind 2-1 win over Japan. Germany are up next against Paraguay from 8:30, while the Netherlands will take on Morocco later today. Men's top seed Jannik Sinner has survived a five-set scare to open his title defence at Wimbledon, and women's world number one Aryna Sabalenka has breezed through to the second round in straight sets. And cyclist Aaron Gate will make his Tour de France debut this weekend. The three-time Olympian's been named in his XDS Astana team's eight-man roster. I'm Adam Cooper, that's Newstalk ZB Sports with Generate, celebrating great performances in sports and KiwiSaver accounts. It's 8:05. Mike Hosking is back next.
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12: Met Service forecast for Auckland. The marine forecast for the Manukau and Waitemata harbours. Southeast 10 knots, rising to 15 knots for a time this morning. Hauraki Gulf, southeast 15 knots, rising to 20 knots for a time. And a strong wind advisory in force for Bream Head to Cape Colville. Weather-wise today, a fine day. Southeasterly winds will die out this evening. A high today of 15 degrees, a low of 5. Tomorrow, mainly fine, chance of a shower in the morning and southeasterlies.
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0: It is 7 past 8. A couple of months ago, Zach Griffith was on the show. I told him when he produced his first album, Come On Back. Well, he's produced his first EP, and he's come on back.
1: Good morning.
0: Good to see you. Yeah, have you left the bakery?
1: No, still there, still at the bakery. Yep.
0: Good on you.

0: How are you juggling the where is the bakery?
1: Wakefield, so yeah, Nelson, just out of Nelson.
0: How are you juggling the bakery and the EP and the travel and the music and all of that?
1: Yeah, it's tough. But yeah, I just seem to, when I'm home, I'm at the bakery, I'm working. I work a couple of 3 days a week, and then when I'm not there, they're pretty good for me. They let me leave when I want and fly away and do the recording and do the shows.
0: Are they encouraging of you and what you're doing in that sense?
1: Very much so. Yeah. They're all for it. They think it's awesome.
0: Where are you most at home now? Are you at home at the bakery or are you at home on the road?
1: Oh, I don't know. It's both. There's definitely a homely feeling to both. There is, nothing quite like being at home and in your hometown, but, yeah, the road and the music is the dream and the
0: Since
1: life.
0: You were last here in March, so the stuff I've been reading about, the All Country Australia Showcase, the CMC Rocks and stuff, was that in that period of time?
1: Yeah, that was in March over in Oz. So, yeah, big country festival over there and all the US country artists headlining it, and it was, amazing.
0: Who was there and who did you hang out with?
1: So there was Riley Green, so he's a big name. In country music and Jake Worthington and all these top names, these big head honchos.
0: Are they decent people?
1: Yeah, they're actually, I met a few of them and they're all a lot nicer than I ever expected them to be.
0: And so what do? Do you talk to them? Do you ask them questions? Do you get advice?
1: Just say, pretty much just say, g'day, I love your stuff and you see if they want to have a full-on convo with your back, and if not,
0: right.
1: Just
0: What's the advice?
1: Just keep at it and keep doing it. I think they realise it's sort of harder from down here than what they've had to do, but they seem to be amazed that they can come down the bottom of the world and there's people that are listening to their songs.
0: Isn't it? It's funny you should say that. I distinctly remember Morgan Wallen, and I interviewed him, and then at his show, he was. I thought he just told me that it's amazing that you all here listen to but at his show, he seemed genuinely blown away by the fact.
1: Yeah.
0: He couldn't conceive that when you come out of Alabama, Tennessee, wherever they're from, that there is a part of the world that listens to country music to that extent and they love him. Mm. Yeah, they've genuine. Luke Combs was another one. He was genuinely blown away about how successful it is here.
1: Yeah.
0: Do you know Morgan Evans, by the way? Does the name?
1: No, I do know of him. I
0: discovered him the other day. I didn't know of him, but Steel Town, if you ever hear that song, that's a sensational song. He's a real talent.
1: Yeah.
0: So you're going to, what do you do with this EP of yours?
1: Well, I'm taking it on the road. Got my own headlining tour this week. I kicked it off just a Sunday night in Christchurch, and I'm playing this Thursday night in Auckland. Big fan.
0: Fantastic.
1: Hometown show in Nelson on Saturday night. So
0: going back home to Nelson.
1: Back home. Yeah.
0: Is there a bit of pressure on that when you?
1: I think it's probably the one I'm most comfortable with. It's the audience that I've been around the most, I guess, and the most supportive audience I have, and I think they're as stoked that I've got a show back in the hometown as I am. So
0: the EP's been out for a couple of weeks. Is it getting good feedback? Are people listening to it?
1: Yeah, I think so. I think people. Yeah, I haven't heard anything negative yet, so I'm waiting.
0: Wait for that. What's it like actually giving birth to, because you start out and then you produce it. It's your first thing into the world. What's that like?
1: It's pretty special, these are songs that have all come from the last 2 years of my life, different stages, different places, what I was feeling at the time. And it's, quite neat to have them all in one place and be able to listen to them as a
0: group. Your ear, has your writing style at all changed in the last couple of years in that sense from what you wrote first to where you might write now?
1: Yeah, I think so. I think it just gets better. I think that's, you keep working on your craft, and if it doesn't get better the more you do it, then...
0: There you
1: You're
0: go.
1: Doing something wrong, I reckon.
0: There you go. Tell you what, reach into your guitar box and pull it out, and we'll come back and listen to something in just a couple of moments.
1: Sounds good.
0: Zach Griffith, it's 12 past 8.
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0: Be 14 past 8, so the EP is Where I Belong. So EPs, and how many singles are out from the EP?
1: There's six songs on it. Yeah.
0: Okay. Six songs. So is there an album coming eventually, a full-blown, and who decides that, and how's that work?
1: Oh, look, I don't know, but I hope so. I hope that, yeah, I think that's what we'll be working towards next.
0: Because you need the material, of course.
1: Yeah, so I've got to keep writing, but I've still got, 30-odd songs.
0: All right, what are you going to play for us today?
1: Don't Let Me Go, then.
0: All right, ladies and gentlemen, Zach Griffith.

0: It's like James Taylor wearing a cowboy hat. It's one of the texts. Just do that. Do that. Just quickly do that picking one. That bit at the end where you just do that pick. How long does that take? That's amazing.
1: It takes a little while. That's not it perfectly either, but sounds something like that.
0: Sounds good to me, mate. always good to see you. Good luck with the album, the tour and everything. Come back anytime.
1: Thanks very much.
0: Good on you. Zach Griffith, it is 18 past.
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3: Another warning that our superannuation system needs to be fixed. 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The Tories claim Andy Burnham will lead the UK into chaos. And in sport, Brazil breaks Japanese hearts with an 11th-hour win at the Football World Cup. All white Tim Payne on his sudden global fame South American move. 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
1: Hosking.
0: You love that, Mike. What a great way to warm down after an 8K treadmill run. And I hate running. Beautiful to listen to. Mike, think of the women we could attract with a voice and a musical ability like that. Speak for yourself, Dan. I did it with my good looks. Love them. Nice song. Not necessarily country. More folk. Who cares? He's bloody good, Mike. He's good. Imagine that song with backing music. Well, you can, actually. He's done a video. I watched the video yesterday. It's very good. I don't know. I often like the acoustic sound that they bring to something. I like people who do variation on the song. Both are good. Wow. Zach Griffith, what a talent. Amazing talent. I see Nashville in his future. Mike, Zach, lovely voice. I wish him well. Wow. Fantastic. Zach, love the words to the song. What a lovely guy and what a super voice. I wish him all the best. You can't argue with it. Morning, Mike. You're so right about the sunsets. They're glorious indeed at the moment, and you nailed what you said, enjoying them immensely in the Waikato. Mike, I was just reading the BIS report, that's the Bank of International Settlements. There is no doubt there is a Ponzi scheme of huge proportions. I don't know that I'd use a Ponzi scheme. I mean, this is a Ponzi scheme traditionally is deliberate deceptiveness. I don't know there's deliberate deceptiveness in the AI / chip / memory / space race era. I think there's just a lot of people going, hey, this looks pretty cool to me. Do you want to invest in it? And a lot of people are going, absolutely no problems at all. I was put off it the other day, as I've said many times on this program. When Elon Musk, and the SpaceX story isn't the chip story or the AI story necessarily, although it is sort of related. When Musk goes, we're going to Mars, give me your money. I mean, surely there's enough people to know that that's not happening. The same way he didn't drill a hole between Los Angeles and Las Vegas, and we're not all in a tube. You know what I'm saying? I do note yesterday that Starlink became our biggest internet provider, biggest rural internet provider, and I'm one of them. I was an early adopter of Starlink, and it works a treat. What would we have had at our place? Would we have had satellite or something similar, or non-satellite? Whatever we had worked. But we decided to get Starlink, and you can't beat Starlink. You can go straight to the sky, never looked back. That's the one thing he's provided the world that really works, as far as I can work out. I know Tesla owners like their Tesla, but Starlink actually works, and it's useful in its real world. Sunsets in Tarawa, in Kiribati, are the most amazing. Well, that's no use to me. We're not in Kiribati, mate, are we? Mike, currently spending the Fonterra shares. Now, I wanted to share this with you because I wonder how many other people. I think I met two on the plane the other day. How many people are spending their Fonterra money on travelling the world? Mike, currently spending the Fonterra money here in Switzerland. We've spoken and got amongst the locals. One lovely woman specifically travelled to New Zealand to meet and learn about our Maori culture, which intrigued me. She ended up staying for 6 months. Greeks are fabulous people. That's a New Zealander on holiday, isn't it? Greeks are the Greeks. Now, we went all over Europe, but I tell you what, the Greeks, they're fabulous. One young lady, approximately 25, while on a food tour in Venice, had never heard of New Zealand. Sitting here at 6 p.m. by a stunning blue lake in Switzerland, I'm listening to your podcast, which I very much appreciate, Debbie. And I thank you for doing that, because I can tell you, on holiday recently, I didn't listen to myself once. Not once. And I could have. Just a Kiwi family, farming family, taking time out to see our world. Back to the hard reality of farming next week. And having sat next to some people on the plane the other day, they just had that I come from the land vibe about them. And I thought, I wonder if you're Fonterra people. I wonder if you got a couple of $100,000 in the mail the other day and that's why you're on this plane traveling the world. Clearly Debbie is. Good luck to you. Using a couple of moments, a lot going on in Britain. Enda Brady's going to do the business shortly for you.

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3: 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The Mike Hosking Breakfast with Arvida Retirement Communities. 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
4: Good morning, it's 8:30. I'm Nivareti Manu. The New Zealand First deputy leader says a story about the cost of his trip to Canada is an attempt to stop his party's triumph. At a Toronto mining conference last year, Shane Jones overspent by about $30,000, including $5,000 for a limo. It's understood his hotel was next door to the conference venue. Jones says an SUV four-wheel drive was organised for taking him to meetings around Toronto.
5: I'm not going to tolerate this attempt to hobble New Zealand First, which is all the media is interested in doing by laundering lies about one single trip.
4: A warning from our top Australian economist that our superannuation system needs to be fixed or the country could reach breaking point. Our super bill is forecast to hit $24.7 billion this year. There are currently four taxed workers for every person over 65, but by 2060, there will be just two for every retiree. ANZ Group Chief Economist Richard Yetsenger says that both raising the super age and means testing the system are good options.
6: I don't think it's about kind of picking this or that. It's about saying, what do we think we need to make the system sustainable and how do these things interact with each other?
4: An uphill battle to secure a national plan to recruit and retain blood cancer scientists has left one specialist so frustrated that he's moving to Australia. Terry Taylor has resigned from his cancer diagnostics role at Dunedin Hospital's pathology lab, citing unsafe staffing levels. He says about six blood cancer specialists have left their roles in the past 6 months, from a total of about 10. Taylor told Mike Hosking, a lack of governance in pathology has driven staff departures, along with not enough training of the workforce. Auckland police are working to track down a man breaching home detention conditions who they warn is dangerous and should not be approached. They say 43-year-old Francis Vivos is actively avoiding police, but believed to be in the Auckland region. He has dark hair and tattoos on his neck and forehead. Any sightings should be reported to police. The leader of the UK's Conservative Party believes Andy Burnham's proposals will send the country towards a summer of chaos. Burnham's given us

0: And 1,000 additional deaths last week, with temperatures soaring above 40 degrees. More than 1,300 deaths have been linked to the heat, but it could take weeks or months until officials can calculate the exact number of deaths caused by the soaring temperatures. Newstalk ZB's Paris correspondent Catherine Field told Mike Hosking that there's no more mortuary storage space in Paris, and they've asked the government to open up storage areas at a frozen food market. That's Newstalk ZB News with Spark for Business, building growth through tech innovation.
1: Newstalk ZB Sports. The Black Caps camaraderie has overcome the Ben Stokes retirement circus to seal a 2-1 cricket series win over England. New Zealand has won the third test decider by 160 runs at Trent Bridge. The dominance of century makers Tom Latham, Devon Conway and Daryl Mitchell, combined with the toil of a constantly depleting attack with injury. Zach Folkes shone as the country's first concussion substitute, stepping in to take six wickets. Captain Latham has saluted a player of the match Mitchell's second innings, 100 not out, getting battered and bruised across more than 6 hours.
2: We speak about a lot in the group. He's someone that, you know, when you need him in moments like that, he tends to deliver. And, you know, there's no one in that dressing room that would have been enjoying that atmosphere out there more than him.
1: Another to step up literally to the stumps against pace was Tom Blundell, which provided a key point of difference.
3: It's a real challenge, and I guess after the Oval Test, you get into a nice rhythm doing it, and they're building a bit of confidence going into this game. But yeah, it's just as a keeper, you sort of want to be in the game a lot more and have a chance of, you know, doing something a bit special.
1: Newstalk ZB's international cricket coverage with Resene, premium quality paints and stains. 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
4: Guimaraes, pass through, what a ball, Martinelli! Brazil heading through to the round of 16.
1: The winner came in the final scheduled minute of stoppage time, seeing the five-time champions snatch a 2-1 victory. They'll meet either Norway or Ivory Coast in the last 16. Four-time champions Germany are kicking off now against Paraguay, who haven't been at the World Cup since 2010, when they made the quarterfinals. Football coverage with Nissan X-Trail, the big one, ends June 30. Be quick. Top seed Jannik Sinner has survived a five-set scare to open his title defence at Wimbledon. In contrasting fashion, women's counterpart Arina Sabalenka's breeze through to the second round, dropping just five service games in 1 hour and 5 minutes. I'm Adam Cooper. That's Newstalk ZB Sports with Generate, celebrating great performances in sports and KiwiSaver accounts. It's 25 to 9. Mike Hosking is next.
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9: Met Service forecast for New Zealand for all of the North Island except Gisborne to Wairarapa. Fine apart from a few patches of morning cloud or fog. Possible shower about eastern Northland and Great Barrier Island. Gisborne, Hawke's Bay, Wairarapa, mostly cloudy with a few showers clearing. Nelson, also Marlborough, Canterbury, Otago and Southland. Generally fine with areas of cloud or fog clearing this morning. Some early drizzle about Banks Peninsula. Bulleratu, Fiordland, cloud increasing, a few showers developing, and the Chatham Islands, cloudy periods with the chance of a shower.
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10: Mike, not only great sunsets at the moment, there was a fantastic almost full moon. That's true. Katie's got a new camera and it does 24 or 27 zoom and she can't get over it. Everything she does now at the moment is zoomed in. It's like moons, birds, leaves, sky, just everything. Got a big zoom. Mike, journos are hammering the cost of pension to the taxpayer, but what's the cost of welfare? It's not a bad point. I was listening to Peters yesterday with this whole, we seem to be relitigating superannuation again, and he mentioned the Cullen Fund. He said the thing they don't mention is the Cullen Fund, and he's right, the Cullen Fund's the super scheme, which sits at $91 billion, the idea being that eventually it was going to start offset the cost of superannuation. So I tend Not that I'm overly exercised about the subject at all, but I tend

0: end to at this stage. Think that he's more right than he is wrong on that, and this alarmism around superannuation is exactly that. By the way, the PM in Britain, Andy Burnham's got a few ideas.
1: We will create a more streamlined state with a clearer purpose to power up all parts of the country and put a laser-like focus on growth and regeneration, good growth. The change will be driven through the Prime Minister's office in an extended operation based here in Manchester. But here's the important thing. Now get this. Number 10 North will be the nerve centre of a rewired Britain.
2: International correspondence with NZI Insurance. Peace of mind for New Zealand business.
0: No, he's not technically PM, but he may as well be when you listen to that stuff. Hey, Ender Brady's with us. Morning, mate.
3: Hey, Mike, good to speak to you.
0: How's this going to go down, Number 10 North? I mean, honestly.
3: Well, it's a bit of a bombshell, let's be frank. But what I would say about Burnham, he has landed more messages and more punches in one speech in 10 minutes than Starmer managed in 2 years. So now we know his blueprint for government. He wants to renationalise things, energy, transport, water. He wants to embark on the most ambitious council house building scheme Britain has seen since World War II. And he wants to move Downing Street to the north. So effectively, he would work from Manchester a few days of the week. He would have a nerve centre in the northwest. And he wants to devolve power and money and get Britain moving again. I think it's very ambitious, but I think the problem will be people in the Treasury who will just say, what is this guy doing?
0: Yeah, exactly. He said, give me 10 years to reform Britain. Do you think, as you speak to me this late June morning, Ender, he will get 10 years or anything close to 10 years?
3: I think he's got 10 months. I think he needs to hit the ground running. July 20th, he will be Prime Minister. Obviously, clearly, nobody's going up against him, so he will be Prime Minister. It's very ambitious. And look, I like the cut of his jib. He's clearly a man who knows how to run a city and a region, being Manchester mayor. He's done very well. And he's not stupid. He's been in government before. He's been a cabinet minister. He knows that there is an imbalance in this country, that London and the South East gets all the money and generally has the more affluent towns. And his challenge is to get the rest of Britain moving. And I think I applaud him for his ambition. I just hope he doesn't have people backstabbing him in various different departments in Westminster who are concerned about power and money flowing out of London to, God help us, other parts of the country that really need it.
0: What did Starmer and to a degree was the size of his majority and the factions within the Labour Party. Are there more factions now on Burnham's side than against him or not?
3: I think they're scared of Burnham. I think they're all rowing in behind him now because politicians, as you know, are very self-centred creatures, whether that be in Britain or Ireland or New Zealand or anywhere else. It's number one they look out for. And I think right now they will back him to the hilt. Perhaps a little less so when it becomes clear who's in his cabinet and who's in favour and who's out of favour. Yeah. But I spoke to friends of his on my TV show Roundtable last week, and they made it clear there will be no snap election under Andy Burnham. No. There will be no deviation of the course, and he wants to serve out the 3 years that Labour have left and win another term of five.
0: Interesting. Where's Harry at? Is he bringing his kids? When he says he's looking at all options, one of his options would be to pay for his own security, I guess. Is he looking at that option? Where are we at?
3: So we simply don't know what is going on with Britain's least happy multimillionaire and the row over his personal security. We know that he is coming back here this week. It's 1 year out from the Invictus Games in Birmingham. There is an event planned. We were initially told that the children were coming, and then there was an olive branch pushed towards the palace, which Charles accepted. And now this row over personal security has risen up and blown up again. What I'm hearing is Harry wants the children to visit Diana's resting place on the Althorp estate in Northamptonshire. And he wants security so that paparazzi don't get any pictures. Now, the estate is vast. Diana, to my knowledge, is buried on an island in a lake in the estate. And I know one colleague from my early days at the Press Association who was the only photographer in history to be allowed there, invited by Diana's family to take the only photograph. So

0: you know, paparazzi simply are not going to get anywhere near that event.
1: Interesting. I assume there's no shortage of people paying tribute to Penelope Keith.
0: Yeah, wonderful lady. What a brilliant comic actress she was. And she played such kind of high society, kind of snobby people that, you know, she was just of her time. And The Good Life ran for 3 seasons, but it made her name.
1: Yeah.
0: It made her career. And then after The Good Life came to The Manor Born. And she kind of, you know, she got typecast for someone who did a lot of stage work as well. She's passed away at the age of 86. And her picture is all over the front pages in the morning here.
1: As it should be. You go well, Enda. We'll catch up in a couple of days. Appreciate it very much. Enda Brady out of Britain. You will have caught up over the weekend. Mahmood's come up with a new refugee sponsorship route to the UK, which struck me as particularly weird. She called it capped, safe and legal, but essentially universities, community groups and businesses could sponsor refugees who applied to come to the UK. Apparently it's based on Canada's system. Military bases are going to be used for illegal asylum seekers. They just keep using more and more and more. They want to get them out of hotels, so they're using more and more military bases. Speaking of which, they've cancelled or going to cancel. This comes out of the German thing the other day. I told you about Rheinmetall. The share market tanked when the Germans made an announcement that warfare is changing and we need something a little more agile than the old frigates. Britain's going down the same track. So they're chasing a Type 45 instead of a Type 83, or maybe it's a Type 83 instead of a Type 45, I don't know. And there's a major report out overnight, more social racial angst. White working class children have been failed. There's a once in a generation reform needed to fix an education system that's not serving the interests of white working class children. Why such children are in the lowest performing, largest demographic in the school system, no one seems to know. The secretary says generations have been robbed of opportunity, spoke to thousands of parents and students, made a whole bunch of recommendations. They want free buses, free childcare, reading fluency a priority, and a major expansion of apprenticeships. So in other words, they are suggesting that schools prep you for university. A lot of working class kids don't want to go to university. They want to become a chippy or a tradie or whatever. So that's what's occupying that part of the world at the moment, 8:45.
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2: Spot on about the sunsets. We've just returned from 2 weeks in the Kimberleys. Absolutely spectacular sunsets every night. Well, see, you would have seen all, you would have felt all, Claire, and you'll be better for it. Do you know, just thinking about Jason Pine? So it was this time yesterday on the program, right? This time yesterday, in fact, he'd finished by this time yesterday. He's in Vancouver at the World Cup. Do you know he's still not home? I mean, doesn't that strike you as extraordinary? I'm thinking back to yesterday, this time yesterday, and all the things I've done this since yesterday. And I've done a lot of stuff since yesterday. And Jason got on a plane while he was on the radio at about 8:10 yesterday. And he's still on the plane. He's got off a plane, got another plane, then got another plane, he's landed. But he's still not home. It seems the most extraordinary trip. And if I'd said, well, look, he's coming back from Jupiter, you would have gone, oh, yeah, fair enough. But he's coming back from Vancouver. It's the weirdest thing. By the way, it's a very nice piece. Not that you need to read it, it's because you know it's beautiful anyway. But I always, as I tell you, I always love reading overseas people writing about New Zealand. There's a beautiful piece on Raglan in one of the Australian papers this morning. They call it the Byron Bay, but without the celebrities. And they had a fabulous time in Raglan. And I sort of semi fell in love with Raglan the other day when I was watching the surfing. And that looked absolutely spectacular. Manu Bay and the break and the hills and the people is just brilliant. Anyway, funniest story of the day is Moira Deeming, who I was already telling you about yesterday. Moira is a Liberal MP in Victoria. And the news was that Moira made a complaint against a fellow MP in her same party, a guy called Matthew Guy. And she made that complaint to the police. Now, they were at a crowded Macedonian community event in Sunshine, which is a place, back in May. She claimed that old Matthew came and put her in a headlock. Remember, these people are in the same party. So she goes to the police and goes, he put me in a headlock. And so they started investigating, the news being over the weekend that the police concluded, mainly due to watching the video, that there wasn't a headlock, so nothing further would happen. So Matthew goes, I want an apology. She said yesterday, you're not getting one because she, quote unquote, misunderstood the meaning of the term headlock. She's overseas, of course, so she got a lawyer to do this. MP's complaint was based on Mrs. Deeming's own version of what had occurred in line with her understanding of events at the time, despite the fact she was the event, not in a headlock. She's still not apologising. 9-9.
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8: Good news. We had a couple of good bits on the economy this morning. I can enhance that further with the QB Cost Builder report on the cost of construction. The June report, minimal cost movements. In other words, the cost of doing things is not going up. Excavation, in fact, is down 1.5%. I'm excavating some conifers at the moment, so I've come in at just the right time. Costs for getting the conifers out is just the right time, down 1.5%. Site preparation's cheaper, substructure's cheaper, exterior work's cheaper, piling cheaper, demolition cheaper. Small reductions in concrete-related trades, the concrete's down generally. Ready-mix structural concrete down. Concrete blockwork down, grout fill falling. Plumbing trades up a bit.
9: Oh, that might affect fountains, fountain maintenance.
8: That's probably going to be offset by my saving on the excavation. So it'll balance itself out. Carpentry has also increased. So anyway, what I'm telling you is inflation appears to be contained. 5219.
0: Trending now with Chemist Warehouse, keeping Kiwis healthy all year round.
8: Right, so Thomas Massey, Republican politician, he's from Kentucky, and he's been the target of Trump and Fox for a while, particularly a reporter called Nicholas Balassi, who reports on him. He's covering Massey's ex-girlfriend's claims of assault. Police dismissed those. False claims, he's going through the court. Latest affairs with fellow senators. Anyway, this was their latest.
10: You pressure her to sign an NDA for wrongful termination. What is that true, what she's saying about you?
11: Who are you with?
10: With Fox Digital.
11: It's all false.
10: And what she said about you and Bober having an intimate relationship?
11: It's all false.
10: Why do you think she's out there saying it? Was it because of the primary, ahead of the primary? What do you think is motivating it?
11: When did you all become a tabloid? Seriously, dude.
8: Yeah, seriously, dude. It's not a bad question. Anyway, at this point, Massey has had enough. He's pulled out his phone, turned his camera on to confront Balassi about claims on him.
11: So let me ask you, I heard that you like gay porn. Is that true?
10: Gosh, man, I just want to give you a chance.
11: I'm giving you a chance to give me your side. Are you a real news organization or not? No, come back, man. All you got to say is you don't like it, that you haven't been to those websites.
10: Of course I don't like it.
11: Really?
10: But thank you.
11: That's not what I heard.
10: Thank you for your time.
12: Yeah, that was my
10: just giving you a chance to respond, that's all.
12: No,

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0: Is that a real news organization?
2: This guy's a Republican as well. That was quite good. Righto. We're back tomorrow morning from 6, as always. Happy days.

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8: Good morning. It's 9 o'clock. I'm Neva Reddy Manu. Labour says it won't be doing a pre-election deal with the Opportunity Party in one of its strongholds. Top leader Kule Wong is running in Mount Albert in an attempt to get the party into Parliament for the first time. Yesterday, former National Party leader Simon Bridges suggested voters in the electorate back Wong if they want to see a change of government. But Labour leader Chris Hipkins says voters there should give both their ticks to Labour.
9: We don't do those sorts of deals. We're not the National Party. We don't do little cup of tea deals. We're very clear. We're going for both votes in Mount Albert and in every other seat around the country.
8: A leading economist says the country should weigh up all options for tweaks to our superannuation system. New Zealand's super bill is projected to hit $24.7 billion this year. In telling numbers, it's estimated we'll have two taxed workers for every retiree by 2060, compared to the current four. ANZ Group Chief Economist Richard Yetsenga says that the likes of Australia, Sweden and Singapore all have credible systems.
10: What ties all of them together is recognising actually that it's life expectancy, it's the change in the ratio of retirees to workers, it's the level of payments. All of these things are in the mix.
8: Fog is affecting Dunedin Airport this morning, with two flights to Christchurch already cancelled. The airport's advising travellers to check with the airline and keep an eye on their website before arriving. Two Hastings councillors have apologised after a heat

0: heated debate in the comments section of a post about the Bondi terror attacks. The argument started after a tribute post by Hastings Mayor Wendy Sholem, when a local doctor questioned why the post never mentioned anti-Semitism. Local councillors Nick Ratcliffe and Heather Te'o Skipworth joined the conversation, calling out the local's comment, which led to a formal complaint. Sholem says the council takes such complaints seriously.
1: They proactively and voluntarily tendered apologies. That wasn't a sanction that was imposed on them. That was something that they did when they reflected back on that situation.
0: The death toll from last week's twin earthquakes in Venezuela is expected to increase as search efforts ramp up. More than 1,700 people have died, with tens of thousands still missing. Meanwhile, Europe's record heat wave has overwhelmed mortuaries in Paris. Public Health France says that there were more than 1,000 additional deaths last week, with temperatures soaring above 40 degrees. More than 1,300 deaths have been linked to the heat. Newstalk ZB's Paris correspondent Catherine Field told Mike Hosking it's concerning.
2: There is no more storage space at the mortuaries in Paris. They've asked the government to open up storage areas at the frozen food market just outside of Paris.
0: A small chance Michelin inspectors may not dish up any stars at all tonight. Tourism New Zealand's coughed up $6.3 million to bring the world-class restaurant ranking to this country, with a ceremony taking place in Auckland this evening. Secret judges have been roaming restaurants across Auckland, Wellington, Christchurch and Queenstown for more than a year. Tourism NZ CEO Renee DeMonchi told Mike Hosking that he'd be disappointed if no stars were handed out, but judging is completely independent.
3: That's still no guarantee, but certainly in their assessment, they're really impressed with the food offering here in New Zealand.
4: News Talk ZB Sport. The Black Caps have beaten England by 160 runs to win their cricket test series 2-1. The series prize is their fourth away against England in 20 attempts and the second time they're in their history to triumph after going 1-0 down. The other occasion was against the same opponents in 1999. Andrew Alderson reports from Trent Bridge.
5: The visitors' camaraderie overcame the retirement circus surrounding opposition captain Ben Stokes. Music pumped, drinks flowed, and the team song reverberated through the media box wall from the dressing room. The dominance of century makers Tom Latham, Devon Conway, and Daryl Mitchell, combined with the toil of a constantly depleting attack, Zach Folkes shone as the country's first concussion substitute, stepping in to take six wickets. Today's highlights were led by side-on runouts for Henry Nicholls and Mitchell Santner to inspire a final push for victory.
4: News Talk ZB's international cricket coverage with Resene premium quality paints and stains. Aryna Sabalenka's needed just 1 hour and 5 minutes to get her Wimbledon campaign off to a winning start, although the world number one has offered sympathies to her 19-year-old opponent, Serbia's Teodora Kostovic, who's ranked 184th in the world.
6: It's not easy, and you know, when you play the first match on the center court against world number one, and then you know, things are not going your way.
4: Elsewhere, Mira Andreeva, Jessica Pegula, Coco Gauff and Naomi Osaka are among those to advance, while French Open women's finalist Maya Falinska is out. Jannik Sinner, Daniil Medvedev and Felix Auger-Aliassime are through in the men's draw. However, Casper Ruud, Andre Rublev and Cam Norrie have been sent packing on day one. Tennis coverage with Eye Institute. Discover a world free of glasses and contacts. Brazil have snatched a place in the Football World Cup round of 16 in Houston, courtesy of a stoppage time winner to beat Japan 2-1. There's no score half an hour into Germany's round of 32 match against Paraguay. And cyclist Aaron Gage will make his Tour de France debut this weekend. The three-time Olympian has been named in his XDS Astana team's eight-man roster. Gage joins George Bennett as the only other New Zealander so far confirmed to compete in this year's edition of the prestigious event. I'm Adam Cooper. That's News Talk ZB News and Sport with Fisher Funds, New Zealand's most trusted KiwiSaver provider. 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
8: It's been confirmed. We have three new Anzac Day rugby tests locked in. All three will be played in Australia. Steve Lancaster is the CEO of New Zealand Rugby. 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
10: Met service forecast for Auckland, the marine forecast for the Manukau and Waitemata.

0: Harbour harbours. Southeast 10 knots, rising to 15 knots for a time this morning. Hauraki Gulf, southeast 15 knots, rising to 20 knots for a time, and a strong wind advisory in force for Bream Head to Cape Colville. Weather-wise today, a fine day. Southeasterly winds will die out this evening. A high today of 15 degrees, a low of 5. Tomorrow, mainly fine, chance of a shower in the morning and southeasterlies.
1: Fierce debate, fair opinion. It's Kerry Woodham Mornings on News Talk ZB.

New Year's Talk ZB. It is 9:07. A very, very good morning to you. Kerry Woodham with you through until midday. 0800 80 10 80 is the number to call. You can text me 9292 ZBZB. 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Kerry at newstalkzb.co.nz. Yesterday, I was talking about the amount of aid we're sending to places like Vietnam and Indonesia. Places I would venture to suggest that are showing more go-ahead, more investment in infrastructure than we are. When you're looking at Vietnam, they're building one of the largest stadiums in the world. They've got fast rail underway. They're building a huge city to house much of its population. They're spending billions. It's also a place where New Zealanders travel to get first-class healthcare that we can't access here. Now, we've asked Winston Peters why we're sending money to Vietnam and Indonesia. His people referred us to MFAT. MFAT says they need time to tell us why Vietnam is in need of New Zealand money. So we're waiting to hear back from them. They have been asked this before. Why are we sending money to places that don't really need it? It's the equivalent of donating to a give a little page for your neighbour to find out that they're building a swimming pool that you can't afford. Anyway, I was asking this question yesterday. This morning, there are two stories about the parlous state of two of New Zealand's hospitals. Could be any of the hospitals, but in this case, it's Middlemore, the ageing maternity block, and Hutt Hospital. And staff are complaining about the multiple leaks and electrical faults and mould and water on the window as a result of the heavy rain. The buildings can't cope with it. And they accept that every now and then, at times of heavy rain, there will be the odd leak. But they say throughout winter, this is what they and the patients have to put up with. Both of the hospital's directors at Middlemore and Hutt Hospital say patient health was not compromised. Services continued as usual. They're just leaks, people, nothing to see here. But staff say they're fed up with working under sodden and collapsing roof panels, damp conditions and electrical issues. It might just be a leak on that one particular day, and as a patient at the hospital, you're only there for 3 days. The nurses, the doctors, the staff are working there all day, every day, and throughout winter they say it's miserable. There's a program of works for our hospitals around the country, a 10-year plan, but the need is so great it's hard to know where to start. The average age of our public health estate, 1,274 buildings across 86 campuses, is around 47 years. That's the average age, so some will be much, much older. And the new ones, the brand new spanking new facilities, will drag that average up. The population is growing and ageing, and demand for mental health services is growing. The pressure on government budgets and on the health staff trying to deliver services and

0: Repit infrastructure is immense. There is a 10-year program of works, but Middlemore Maternity Hospital and Hutt Hospital don't feature as far as I can see on the plan. You've got Whangarei Hospital and it's all built into stage 1, 2, 3, and 4. Waitakere and God knows, despite the fact that wasn't in the news, according to locals, that needs a revamp. You've got Middlemore, but they're looking at targeted ED upgrades. And then stage 2 will be planning a new site. And then stage 3 will be a new site or Middlemore expansion. Nothing about the maternities. Waikato, Tauranga, Gisborne, Hawke's Bay, God knows that needs a revamp. Palmerston North, Wellington and Nelson. So nothing there for Middlemore or Hutt Hospital. So I guess they'll have to keep going to the papers. And if the average age is around 47 years, the need will be great. I don't know how they prioritise which hospitals get it first. Then you look at the last financial year, 24-25, New Zealand spent $943.81 million in foreign aid across 624 activities. I get that we want to be good global citizens, and I get that we are wealthy compared to other nations. And I'm not saying stop all aid, but come on. When household budgets tightened, you have to give less. There isn't that much money to go around. Otherwise, you are depriving your own family. And this is the case here on a macro scale. How can we justify donations to Vietnam, which is just thriving, and Indonesia be justified? How can $943.81 million in foreign aid be justified when we have leaky aging hospitals? Some of the schools need to be completely and utterly revamped, or the classrooms and the halls. Some of the police stations are just appalling. A lot of the public buildings in which our public servants work are just not suitable and not fit for people to be there. How can we justify that level of aid? And when New Zealand citizens are travelling to the very country that we're giving aid to for their medical and dental care, do foreign aid officials realise how weird that looks? I'm perplexed. I would really love to know how it can be justified. And maybe there's a really, really good reason. And you say we're giving, how much was it to Vietnam? I think it was 6 million in the last year. You know, that'd, oh, was it 9? I'm just trying to have a look at the, here we go. Indonesia was 9.435 million in aid. And Vietnam was 6.271 million. Add that together, you'd probably be able to fix the leaks. And a number of hospitals. And I just can't get my head around why we're doing that when you have people travelling to Vietnam for their medical care. Meanwhile, back in New Zealand, you've got nurses, doctors and staff working in compromised ageing infrastructure. How does that make any sense at all? 0800 80 10 80 is the number to call. News Talk ZB. It's 9:15.
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7: Dev, balance, perspective.
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9: Hana Rafferty Maipi Clark, the Te Pāti Māori MP, was boasting on social media that she spent 65% of her time visiting young people in prisons. Official records show she's only visited prison once since she became an MP.
7: Every view from every angle. News Talk ZB.
10: News Talk ZB. Steve, a very good morning to you.
11: Good morning, Kerry. I hope you're fantastic today.
10: I blimmin' well am, thank you.
11: Wonderful. I've got my curmudgeon head on this morning from your intro.
10: Yeah.
11: Because the government estate shouldn't be something that we have anything like so much money invested in. We should be giving people requests for proposal, take over the government tenancies on a 30-year lease minimum, build us Green Star 4 buildings or fit them out to that, and make it the commercial sector's problem to provide the right levels of security and access and get the government out of a business it doesn't know anything about.
10: The only problem is when you tender out too much, they can just inflate the price by 10, 15, 20%.
11: Well, they could, but the thing is that if we look at the Australian property sector and some of the large property funds over there and the builders, if you invite that RFP from those providers too, you can keep the locals on a straight and narrow. I'm not saying they're doing anything wrong, but you can introduce competition by means of those offshore providers because they don't have to hire Australian labour. They need to hire managers who are keeping the lid on the overall costing.
10: Yeah. Well, yeah, I think... Yeah, I mean, I would love to see it competitive and make sure that the companies that win the bid are liable for the reparation or remediation or make goods on their work for 10 years after the project is officially ended, that sort of thing. Because we've seen with the roads that it is more cost-effective for the companies to complete the road and come back and do the make goods than it is to halt progress and say, oops, this bit isn't working or this product isn't good enough.
11: Mm-hmm.
10: So I'd want to see that.
11: Yeah, fair enough. I mean, but the overall thing is if they are the ones leasing the government out to the building for 30 years, they are the landlord and the problems of the building are theirs.
10: Yeah, that's true.
11: So... Yeah, I mean, we just got to shift the capital out on productive things. It's like you're saying about the nearly $1 billion in foreign aid. Well, that's a strategic thing from a defence point of view, you could argue, but, equally, we should have brought 500 of that back home immediately to deal with our own interest bill.
10: Well, I would have thought so. I mean, you don't keep giving at the same level when your household income comes down. Well, I don't. Anyway, I mean...

0: I give away a lot more when I'm flush than when things are tight, when there are big bills. Yeah.
1: Why not give the Indonesian government a tax break of 25% to invest money here instead of giving them cash?
0: Yeah. Yeah, there'd be a thousand. I mean, like, we gave away $23,249,999 to the ASEAN Empower Women for Climate Resilient Societies.
1: And, yeah, best not to. My blood pressure's going up. We better not talk about that stuff.
0: I mean, as I might as well get that money, put it into a bonfire, and dance maniacally around it to the rhythm of beating drums for the amount of good it's going to do for the women in climate resilient societies in Indonesia, Cambodia, Philippines, and Vietnam. If you want to spend $23,249,999 on the ASEAN climate resilient societies, specifically women, don't build your stadium. The biggest stadium in the world in Vietnam.
1: Oh, look, you know, I have family members who spent 12 hours in Littlemore A&E waiting. They met people who hadn't been offered so much as a drink of water in 5 hours. An elderly lady had to climb onto her own hospital bed with a broken hip because orderlies weren't allowed to help her. I think we can do a lot better with our money than we've ever been good at.
0: Yeah, maybe you're quite right. Maybe you are quite right. You tend to... I mean, the private hospitals go gangbusters. I mean, on a very small level, the private hospitals are going gangbusters at getting people through and getting operations done. And I guess, though, when it gets really tricky and complicated, they have to send them to the public health hospitals. But maybe they could have a tricky and complicated private health hospital.
1: Well, look, most of the consultants are working in both camps anyway.
0: Yeah, yeah.
1: So, you know, it's not the people so much, it's the system and the poor incentives of the system given the difficult environment and the always constricted budgets and so on and so forth. Health is always a bottomless hole, pick any country in the world. But the thing is, New Zealand has got to be the world champion at being the worst at spending its own revenue for productive outcomes.
0: I would agree. Absolutely, Steve. Thank you very much. News Talk ZB 923.
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6: Greg, good morning to you.
7: Oh, good morning, Kerry. How are you doing?
6: I'm good. And Helen tells me you're the Greg that sent me the email that kicked all this off.
7: I am indeed. Yes,
6: oh, good. I tried to get hold of you yesterday, but I read out your email about you and your wife having lived in Vietnam when she was posted there.
7: Yeah, it's interesting when you live overseas for a couple of years and you just get a different perspective. And then I was thinking about, you know, the fact that the country's broke.
6: Mm.
7: Nobody denies that. And when we're a household and we get close to the wind, we look for places to save where we, you know, we don't need to spend that money. And, you know, we're kidding ourselves that we can afford to just send millions upon millions of dollars overseas right now. Is that only because we have a better capacity to borrow as a country than those other countries? I mean, it's not our role. We should be looking after the people in our home country first.
6: I totally understand giving support in times of crisis like Venezuela. But as I understand
7: Absolutely.
6: It, looking at the international response to New Zealand, money was sent to the Salvation Army, Red Cross. But in terms of country-to-country aid, from what I understand, it was mainly rescue crews were sent to try and help, and your practical assistance was offered. They didn't give us cash, and they certainly didn't give cash to the local climate change children out on their march in New Zealand. You know, we haven't received any money like that.
7: Yeah.
6: Like, looking at that stadium, when you said about them building the biggest stadium in the world, I mean, everyone to their own taste, but dear God, it's gaudy. And it was costing billions of dollars. So why aren't they spending that on the Mekong and the Delta and the farming and the women?
7: Yeah, exactly. And Hanoi is a lot like that in a lot of other areas as well. There's a lot of change going on there. And a huge billions upon billions of dollars is being spent. So, yeah, I haven't actually seen a picture of the stadium. I only heard about it just before we left.
6: Oh, she's a beauty. You won't miss her. You'd probably be able to see it from space.
7: Well, they've only just finished a massive event centre with a huge dome, which must have cost billions upon billions as well. So there seems to be no shortage of cash for them, so why do we need to send it? And the cash we send to Indonesia, for example, would just be a drop in the ocean for a population of 280 million people.
6: Well, I mean,
7: so why bother?
6: We could certainly do with it here. I mean, is this part of our... How did we agree to this? Is this part of a trade deal or a defence deal? Or
7: I have no idea, but when I started thinking about it, I thought you were the best person to perhaps open the can of worms.
6: Well,
7: and it certainly seems to have been opened.
6: Well, we're still trying to get people to speak to it. MFAT have referred me to there, and I would urge people to go and have a look at where our money is spent. Last year it was nearly, I mean, as close as damn it, to $65 million in the Far East.
7: Yeah.
6: Far East Asia. Yeah.
7: Yeah.
6: And that's, I mean, I'm sorry, but that's absurd. Absolutely absurd.

0: And we'll keep asking. We'll keep asking. If you want to have a look at where the money's going, and thank you so much for sending that email, Greg. I really appreciate it. And I'm glad you called and I got to say thank you in person.
1: No problem at all. And Kerry.
0: We'll keep at it. If you want to have a look for yourself as to where the money goes, devdata.mfat. Devdata is devdata. mfat.govt.nz/activities. And you can see where it's all going. And they, I mean, to be fair to them, they break it down. I'll tell you where, what they're doing in Indonesia, if you like, after the news headlines. I mean, Myanmar, sure, but Cambodia, the corruption there is so endemic. You'd want to make sure it was getting to the right people. Malaysia? I've never really thought of that as a impoverished nation. But to be fair, we only gave 718,000 to Malaysia last year. Singapore, we gave $5,411 to. I'm glad they're taking care of the cents. 0800 80 10 80, it's 931.
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5: With Your Ride, New Zealand's number one taxi app, download Your Ride today. Labour leader Chris Hipkins has ruled out doing a pre-election deal with the Opportunity Party in its Mount Albert stronghold. Top leader Kule Wong is running in the Auckland electorate. Fog is affecting Dunedin Airport this morning. Some flights have been cancelled. Negative sentiment outweighs the positive when it comes to the country's handling of climate risks. A survey by insurance companies AMI, State and NZI has found almost all respondents expect more frequent and extreme floods, storms and coastal inundation. Two Hastings councillors, Nick Ratcliffe and Heather Te Ao Skipworth, have apologised after a heated debate on Instagram about the Bondi terror attacks. The argument started after a tribute post by Hastings Mayor Wendy Scollum. Our finest dining's about to be world-class certified as New Zealand's first Michelin stars are awarded in Auckland tonight. Inside the Ark, how a blindfolded TV singer became leader of a deadly cult. See the full story at nzherald.co.nz. Now back to Kerry Woodham.
6: Jodie, thank you. It is 25 minutes to 10. Andre, good morning to you.
7: Good morning. How are you today?
6: Good, thank you.
7: It's a lovely, shiny winter morning out there.
6: I'm glad. I look forward to seeing it when I'm finished.
7: I called to just point out the elephant in the room. I think it's outrageous that that foreign aid is continuing at that pace when we do have such a need at home. But one has to put that into the context of the actions of the previous government that lumbered the country with $100 billion in debt, $60 billion of which went to programs having nothing to do with their COVID emergency. that fiscal... what would you call it? It's beyond irresponsibility. I mean, it's virtually terrorism. Is going to plague us for decades. And above all else, we must never allow that kind of reckless spending to happen again.
6: I couldn't agree more. That's the thing that really grinds my gears is the wanton disregard for the taxpayer dollar. I just don't care. There's more of that where that came from. We'll just tax them more.
7: That's right. And, you know, when you consider how few Kiwis are net taxpayers, we're talking about the weight of the entire economy on the shoulders of a relatively few.
6: Yep.
7: The camouflage that was used, you know, an emergency where we had to be kept safe is a trope that has been used many times. I mean, the Nazis had their Gesundheit pass that people had to carry around to show that they weren't contagious. You know, we have to be a little more mature and not be so easily stampeded in the future.
6: I don't think we'll ever see the like of it again, or at least I hope we don't. That's for sure. I hope there's a little bit more understanding rather than just knee-jerk panic on the part of the government and of the health department. I mean, you cannot put health alone at the top or one specific part of health alone as the basis, sole basis for your decision making, not after the initial outbreak. And certainly, hopefully, we've learned from there. But let's not revisit that because that'll get my bloody rate up as well. I have just checked my calendar to see if it's April 1. Alas, no. Here I am, turning off the heater in frosty Dunedin as I prioritise dental work over the podiatrist and physio next month. I am gobsmacked, says Chris. Matt says,

0: I agree we should not be sending aid money to these particular nations. Your thinking is well discerned on this. New Zealand, here's a reason why perhaps. New Zealand sells more than $1.11 billion worth of product to Vietnam annually, making Vietnam its 14th largest overall trading partner. Bilateral trade between the two nations is expanding under a target to reach $3 billion. That's why. Well, I don't see why having a good trade arrangement with a country means we have to give them money. Nobody's giving us money. Well, at least not according to ChatGPT. Does the New Zealand government or government organisations receive money or aid from other countries? AI's answer, as a developed high-income nation, and this they reference it to the New Zealand Ministry of Foreign Affairs, as a developed high-income nation, New Zealand government does not rely on or receive international development aid or financial subsidies from other countries. Instead, New Zealand operates as a donor nation that provides aid and financial assistance to developing countries, primarily within the Pacific. And sure, within the Pacific. Our neighbours, our friends, our cousins, our family. Sure. Indonesia, Singapore, Vietnam. Wealthy countries doing very well. Well enough to be able to trade with us in the billions. I see that might make the beginning of an answer, but I would certainly need more than that. Come in, Winston Peters. Come in, MFAT, and explain. News Talk ZB, it is 19 to 10.
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8: 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Please forgive my ignorance, Sir Sam. Could you phone or contact the government offices and ask why this money is going to these countries and how it can be justified? What are they thinking of? This is really getting to me. So many of us are struggling with the cost of living problem, but we pay our tax in the faith that it's being spent wisely. How wrong we are. Thank you for discussing this today.

today, Sam. Yeah, I've asked, and I'll keep asking. We will keep asking about why we're spending money there. And as I say, there may be a reason, and we can listen to it. And, you know, we can decide for ourselves whether it's a good reason or not. There was a story back from 2018. There you go. In July 2018, Radio New Zealand's Checkpoint program investigated a $2.8 million MFAT aid project in central Vietnam. It focused on the Ethnic Minority Economic Empowerment Project, and that received $2.1 million in funding. During the report, Checkpoint travelled to Vietnam to evaluate the effectiveness of the aid. MFAT refused to be interviewed or front up about how the money was being spent. So they've got form for not answering. I mean, it's all very well and good having your website, your dev data to see where it's going, but then you want to drill down and know that it's actually being spent wisely on the projects they say. Because having travelled to these countries, many of them have corrupt officials, and a shocking revelation. Where's the breaking news sting? Many of them have corrupt officials and entrenched power cabals that skim the money off the top. And you'd want to make sure that was not happening in Myanmar, in Cambodia, in Vietnam. I don't know about Timor-Leste. I have not visited there. I don't know enough about that country to make any kind of comment. But I've certainly seen it with my very own eyes in Cambodia, Vietnam and Myanmar. So, yes. Another texter asks about the progress on Dunedin Hospital. What's happening with that while all of this is going on? Anna, an emailer, are you able to find out what is the progress on the Dunedin Hospital rebuild? There was so much public outrage and outcry and demonstrations regarding the rebuild. Now there's no mention of it. That's probably because it's underway, so there isn't anything to be outraged or cry out about. The outpatient building and day surgery building is nearing completion, according to Health New Zealand. It will become operational in late 2026, late this year, hopefully, marking the first major phase of the project. The inpatient building, that's expected to be finished in 5 years. The main 11-storey inpatient building is currently in its main vertical construction phase. Three tower cranes were installed on the former Cadbury site in late June to start doing the heavy lifting, quite literally, of the structural steel. So that's what's happening there. Why do they not just build a new hospital instead of trying to fix Middlemore? Ball it and sell off the land, which must be worth hundreds of millions of dollars to the developers to put in apartments. The government can borrow $60 billion and squander it on nothing. They can spend $1 billion or two on a new hospital and just be done with it. If a country can afford to give money to other countries, they're making their own people pay too much tax, says Trevor. And on top of the state of our hospitals, police stations are also falling apart, says a texter. Buckets are catching water dripping from the ceiling. There's mould, etc. To add insult to injury, recent police pay negotiations resulted in a 0.6% pay offer to police. No wonder we can't recruit or retain staff. Amazing. It is obvious, Kerry, that our country does not know the meaning of the saying charity begins at home, says Leslie. I'm frustrated to hear about the amount of money going offshore. That money would cover so many areas in our country needing urgent attention. Instead, the government just keeps fleecing the New Zealand public to top up the ever-dwindling coffers. Questions need to be asked. And indeed, we are asking them, and we are trying to get answers. And once we have answers, we'll either give them to you via the email or
the email.

0: sponsors, or hopefully somebody will front up and explain what, why, and how. Malcolm says, in relation to Andre's call, the deputy of the Labour Party who was responsible for the overspending is still here, and now the leader, and ahead in the polls. What the heck? Complete BS, says Malcolm. Jeremy says, we did business with the Philippines and Indonesia in the 70s, and we believe the New Zealand government reason for their aid payments was because New Zealand believed these countries to be third world. We believed it was to oil the wheels of trade. Yes. If anyone needs help right now, it's Venezuela, says Pauline. Absolutely. And the more I look at various indicators, says Dave, the more I think socialist governments are becoming a risk to humanity. They fail to manage infrastructure, clean water, sanitation, electricity and transportation, prioritising functionality and price. Socialist cities tend to have problems with rodents, STDs, homelessness. Be very afraid of the rainbow-selling left, says Dave. It's a bold claim. I think you could also say that capitalist cities have a problem with rodents, STDs and homelessness, not just socialist governments. It's an odd collection of social issues. Rodents, STDs and homelessness, but there we go. News Talk ZB, it is 9 to 10.
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0: News Talk ZB. Joe, good morning to you.
10: Oh, hi, Kerry. Look, I'm sorry, I've actually sort of not been really listening as such. I've been busy, but I just actually walked past the radio and heard somebody talk about the fact that they suggested to sell off Middlemore.
0: Yeah.
10: I don't know where else they're thinking about putting the hospital. And I don't think they quite understand where the... you know, that it serves all East Auckland. It's Pakuranga across, right across.
0: Yeah.
10: Because it stops at the Waipuna Bridge and Pakuranga Bridge.

0: and also down through, it cuts across it down through Mangere and south. So we are going to put Middlemore. Yes, what we do need is another hospital south of Middlemore, and that's actually, this government has actually proposed that. But as for selling it off, I think before people start thinking about, it's very easy to say that, but you need to know what is the issues to do with if you do sell it off, and you have to get iwi approval.
1: Did they give the land?
0: Well, there was a point where they were going to build one part of the hospital. It was going to be educational. They were going to go in with Manukau Tech at that time. And because it was going to come in with a, you know, a commercial aspect to it, it was a no from the iwi. And that was going to be on the Western campus.
1: Right. I mean, there, I get the point of bowling the existing Middlemore and selling off part of the land, because as it is, there's been no planning of the hospital as such.
0: There's no land to sell.
1: Well, no, it's not there. Yeah. I know what you mean, but I get the point of bowling it and making it more, making it fit for purpose rather than just having a piecemeal patch on when you need something new without any kind of overall thought to its structure as it's grown. You've just added bits on.
0: The thing is, the issue that Middlemore's had for 50-odd years that I've been associated with it is that it is underfunded, it is under-recognised for what... And the main problem we have, if you... When we have people who are brought up with the system, and even some people don't even understand it, that are born in New Zealand anyway and brought up with the system, if you don't fill out a census form, the DHB does not get money for your care.
1: No, they find therefore, that in the far north as well.
0: Knows you exist. And therefore, that's always been underfunded. You go to somewhere like Auckland Hospital, and their lot tend to fill out the census form, and you walk around the hospital and it's got, remember to fill out your census form. I remember seeing those. I never saw them at Middlemore. And the thing is, that's actually telling people, if you don't fill out your census form, guess what? Your hospital does not get your per capita allocation.
1: Yeah.
0: And when you are not filling out those things, and you're not putting it, you are not being counted, and literally censuses. Now, I don't know how they'll do the census now, because it's going to be changed from what Paul Goldsmith says. So I'm assuming they're using some other method to work out who's where everybody is. But unfortunately, in places like South Auckland, because people don't understand, and it's just
1: or mistrust.
0: That's all it is.
1: Or mistrust the census. Same with the far north. You don't get the schools, you don't get the hospitals, you don't get the social housing you need if they don't know where the need is. Thank you, Joe. Alicia Keys, Empire State of Mind with Jay-Z. He's getting an 8-part documentary called Jay-Z and 8 on HBO.
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8: 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Mike Hosking, Ryan Bridge, Marcus Lush, Jason Pine. 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
9: It's 10 o'clock. I'm Jodie Gill. Shane Jones is accusing activist groups of catastrophising conservation reform. The government's removing a clause in a bill which could make it easier to sell dock land, saying its intention had been misconstrued. But some critics still take issue with the regional development minister's stance of exploring the entire conservation estate for economic development. Jones told Ryan Bridge today mining operations already exist on docks extensive portfolio.
10: All New Zealand First is saying there's a lot of locations in New Zealand administered by DOC that have to be surrendered back to economic purposes. That does not include Schedule 4 areas.
9: One of Parliament's highest travel spenders is defending his $21,000 bill, saying it's expensive to travel from the regions. Labour's Glenn Bennett spent the second most of any non-minister in the first 3 months of the year. He's slightly trailing New Zealand First Jamie Arbuckle and slightly ahead of National's Greg Fleming. But Bennett says he's required to travel from New Plymouth both to Parliament and across the country as part of his tourism and hospitality portfolio.
11: Of course, with the reduction in Air New Zealand services, it's actually really expensive to get anywhere from the region. So if you look at all the highest people, generally it's people from the regions who normally come in higher.
9: More than $3 million has been spent on consultants to support the Crown Unit's response to the Royal Commission of Inquiry into Abuse in Care. Senior political reporter Azaria Howell has the story.
12: Oranga Tamariki says consultants are used when specialist capabilities not available internally and where an independent perspective is required. Minister for Children Karen Shaw says she's confident the agency's aware of her expectations to use contractors and consultants only when necessary. She says the inquiry was the largest and most complex in our nation's history.
9: Labour says it won't budge on tax policy in any post-election coalition talks. The Greens are campaigning on taxes for the super rich and some higher tax rates, while the Opportunity Party is calling for a land value tax. Labour leader Chris Hipkins says his party won't agree to adopt the other party's tax plans.
13: People hold Labour to a different standard, so I've been very clear what our policy is, and that's the policy we'll support in government.
9: A manhunt is underway after a gun was fired at an address in East Auckland's Point, England last night. Police say the person unsuccessfully attempted to enter a property on Point England Road, shot a firearm and fled on foot, but no one was injured. A 29-year-old Dunedin man already facing charges for unlawfully trading Punamu has now been charged with stalking a police officer. The ODT reports Ethan Tumby Smith is accused of harassing a local policeman by posting his home address publicly, parking outside his house, filming his wife and publishing stalking and harassment notice details on social media. While Indian students are reconsidering study in the US and UK, a university boss says we aren't seeing the same thing here. Waikato University Vice Chancellor Neil Quigley told Mike Hosking the relatively weak Kiwi dollar is making us an attractive study destination.
14: The depreciation of the rupee hasn't affected the rupee-New Zealand dollar exchange rate quite as much as it has, say, against the euro or the pound or the US dollar.
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0: snow sports New Zealand to prepare for the 2030 Winter Olympic and Paralympic Games. High Performance Sport New Zealand will invest $16 million of funding over the next 4 years. That's $2.26 million more than provided for this year's Milan Cortina campaign, which delivered 3 Olympic medals and 1 in the Paralympics. That haul was down on the record-breaking 2022 efforts. HBSNZ High Performance Director Steve Chu says it was decided after a robust process with consideration given to past performances and future potential. Tailored athletes can also apply for individual grants on top of the core funding. Four-time Football World Cup champions Germany are all square with Paraguay late in their round of 32 match in Boston. Paraguay's Julio Enciso shocked the Germans just before half-time with an emphatic header goal, but Germany's Kai Havertz then got his head on a cross and put the game back on equal footing 10 minutes after the break. It's 1-1 now approaching the 70-minute mark. Earlier, Brazil snatched a late 2-1 win over Japan to advance. Football coverage with Nissan X-Trail. The big one ends June 30. Be quick. Novak Djokovic has launched his latest bid for a record 25th tennis Grand Slam title with a four-sets win over Chinese world number 102 Wu Weibing in the first round at Wimbledon. Jannik Sinner's rebounded from an error-strewn start and an awkward fall on court to open his title defence. The world number ones needed five sets to eventually get the better of world number 50 Miomir Kecmanovic, with a large blob of red emerging on his shoe due to a problematic toenail. Sinner's pleaded not guilty to flouting the tournament's strict dress rules.
1: That it just seems much worse than it is. No, actually very surprised they let me keep playing because, you know, all white, it turned into a little red, but...
0: In contrasting fashion, women's counterpart Aryna Sabalenka has breezed through to the second round, dropping just 5 games in 1 hour and 5 minutes. I'm Adam Cooper. That's News Talk ZB News and Sport with Fisher Funds, New Zealand's most trusted KiwiSaver provider. 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
6: Met Service forecast for New Zealand for all of the North Island except Gisborne to Wairarapa. Fine, apart from a few patches of morning cloud or fog. Possible shower about eastern Northland and Great Barrier Island. Gisborne, Hawke's Bay, Wairarapa, mostly cloudy with a few showers clearing. Nelson, also Marlborough, Canterbury, Otago and Southland, generally fine with areas of cloud or fog clearing this morning. Some early drizzle about Banks Peninsula. Buller, Tewfikoura, cloud increasing, a few showers developing. And the Chatham Islands, cloudy periods with the chance of a shower.
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7: 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Kerry Woodham with you through until midday. 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Two stories in the news today about leaks at our old decrepit hospitals. You know, Middlemore and the Middlemore maternity block and Hutt Hospital. And it's not major. You know, in the scheme of things, we're not talking Venezuela. We're talking a leaky old hospital that's past its use-by date, that still functions, thanks to the goodwill of staff, that gets by, according to the hospital directors at both Middlemore and Hutt. No patient services were compromised, but the staff are fed up with leaking, rotting ceiling tiles, some of them falling out of the ceiling, at electrical faults, at mould, leaks on the floor. You know, it's not

that's not nice to turn. I would hate to turn up to a mouldy, smelly old studio with Helen having to put buckets around the place to catch the drips as they came in, with, you know, turning on the microphone and hoping it didn't short the system. It would not be. And we're not saving lives here. We're just having a yarn of a morning. You know, we're not trying to make a woman after a difficult birth comfortable, or keep give little babies the best start in life. You're told not to have them in mouldy homes. Well, bugger me, they're born into one at Middlemore. But they're getting by as they are at Hutt Hospital. We have, according to Simeon Browner when he released the 10-year infrastructure plan for health infrastructure, 1,274 buildings across 86 campuses. The average age of these buildings is 47 years old, which means some are much, much older. So they all need a bit of something. And it's more than a zhuzh. When you look at Middlemore, but, and the same with Green Lane, and you may well have examples from your region, but we need a new clinic. Oh, we'll just add it on there, and oh, we'll add that bit on there as well. It's all very piecemeal and not designed to work optimally for staff, clinicians and patients. So we've got that. In the meantime, while we're discussing that, we're also giving away damn near $1 billion a year in foreign aid. And while I get that we are a wealthy country by comparison to many others, while I get that we have always been good international citizens and want to continue to do so, you give according to what you have. You don't give to countries that are building incredible stadiums, well, an incredible stadium in the case of Vietnam. It's going to be the largest in the world. It's covered in gold. It'll be visible from Mars, probably. It's that shiny. They're building when I was looking at the stadium, you know, there's a lot of people within Vietnam who are going, are you sure? Do we really need something this big? Are you sure it's in the right place? All the same issues that every single country has when it's building a stadium, and everyone's like, yes, it's going to be amazing. And then you've got the $67 billion North-South Express Railway that will connect Hanoi to Ho Chi Minh. Brilliant. Great idea. $67 billion US. And it's going to be funded primarily through the government bonds and state investment. So they're not going to have much money. So they look to us for more. We're donating to Vietnam while they're building their $67 billion railway and their amazing stadium. And people are saving up to go to Vietnam to get their teeth done, to get their hips done, to get, you know, bits and pieces done, because our health system is struggling. It doesn't make any sense to me. And we're not hearing any answers yet. I have hopes. I have high hopes that MFAT will come back and say, this is why we're giving damn near $1 billion to different countries. And it's not just this government or the last government, it's successive governments have thought this was a good idea. So there must be sound, rational reasoning behind it. But from the outside looking in, it doesn't make any sense at all. Anyway, we can take some more talk on that if you wish, and also on the hospitals that desperately need patching up, fixing up. I'd also really love to hear from you now, as it looks like petrol is returning to normal prices, the prices we were paying before. How much did the cost of petrol affect your business or affect your household? I was looking at a story, from Newsroom. Penny Simmons, the tertiary education minister, rejected official warnings that high fuel cost could cause nursing and teaching students to drop out. She said, well, it's a difficult time for everybody, but not everybody has to travel for placements during their training. Nurses, midwives, teachers do. Fuel costs were impacting the cost of delivery for tertiary organisations.

0: Patients and access for students. And we've heard from midwives or trainee midwives and nurses before about the huge costs involved in their placements. They will have to leave, say, Timaru, travel to Christchurch for the placement, keep their flat in Timaru while paying for accommodation in Christchurch and paying for travel costs as well. And for many, unless they can get parental help, family help, it's just too much for them. So I'd very much like to hear from those of you who have noticed the increase in petrol prices. Has it impacted you to the point that you've had to either drop out of a course? Have you had to top up? Because I did hear from the husband of a care worker who said they'd just pay the extra so that she would be able to get to her patients. So they're basically subsidising the state. Individuals are paying an extra tax, in effect, so the care worker can get to her patients who were spread far and wide around the Bay of Plenty. And if you have put up your prices because of the increase in petrol, does that mean as the price of petrol comes down, you'll drop your prices? 0800 80 10 80 is the number to call. News Talk ZB, it is 10:15.
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8: Newstalk ZB. We just finished 5 weeks in Vietnam, says a texter. Loved it. Met so many people going on medical tours. It's growing rapidly. Makes no sense for us to be funding it. Yeah, you make a great point. I know I haven't got a snitch against Vietnam as a country. I think it's amazing too. I've loved visiting there. The energy and the hospitality and the beauty of the place, the tragic history of the recent history of the place. Fascinating. Highly recommended as a place to visit. But when they're spending $67 billion, US dollars, so real dollars, not the South Pacific peso that New Zealand has become. And when they're spending money on their stadium, and as I say, if you look it up, I'll find the exact name of it because they changed the name of it. It's a 135,000 seat venue. Thousands of workers are operating round the clock. No RMA for them. The Trong Dong Stadium, named after the traditional Vietnamese bronze drum, is part of a $35 billion development of an Olympic sports city designed to host major global events, covering more than 22,000 acres on the outskirts of the city. Vietnamese authorities have announced hundreds of large-scale projects worth an estimated $200 billion by 2030, including airports, seaports, bridges and railways. And they're looking to largely fund it themselves, not rely on foreign debt, foreign loans, and have overseas debt. So they might be a bit stretched for a while. So they might need more foreign aid. I'm going to buy a Ferrari, which is what this $67 billion Hanoi to Ho Chi Minh Railway is going to be, which is a fantastic idea. But your neighbour's saying, I'm going to buy a Ferrari, I'm going to be a bit stretched for a while, can you give me more money to help me with my day-to-day expenses? Really? I don't think so. As a Middlemore Hospital employee, I agree, Kerry, that buildings just get put up with no consistent plan. It's of a case, we need it, where can we squeeze it? I do not think Middlemore should be

0: moved as the railway is so important to staff, visitors and patients. Even with a large proportion of people using the train, parking is a real issue. And yes, the maternity block is way past its use-by date. It was designed back in the day when rooms weren't full of pumps and monitors, visitors staying the night, computers, etc., etc. Space is limited by Railway Kings and the golf club. And it's not Māori land per se. Middlemore is built on land that was purchased legitimately from local iwi. It's not built on expropriated or confiscated Māori land. The Māori land adjacent is having housing and health centres built on that. It's being utilised for kaumātua housing, accessible whānau units and a whānau order wellness centre to help ease the pressure on Middlemore. So that's where the Māori land is, but not Middlemore itself, just as a FYI. Kerry, a new maternity unit was planned as part of the theatre block of the new theatre block in Middlemore when, unfortunately, the Christchurch earthquake happened. The theatre's opened in 2014. They instead built a link corridor from the maternity unit to the new theatres because they were now further from the maternity unit. A concern when you have an M section. The corridor's referred to as the birth canal. I bet it is. Thank you for that. News Talk ZB 0800 80 1080. It is 10:22.
1: Messi. 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Amazing.
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0: I may have to stop listening this morning. Don't, because I'm about to change the subject, as this topic is making my blood boil. Reminds me of the guy up the road from us that has a $2 million house and drives a Porsche. His daughter has been out fundraising for her upcoming football trip to Spain. Don't think so, buddy. Charity starts at home, so I think I'll save my money to fund my boys' local sports uniforms. Same should apply to the government. Stop outside aid unless there is an emergency. Well, we're still going to do some to the whānau, to the family, to the neighbours. But, yeah. And MFAT

Alan asked again. They're still working out who should speak and how they should speak and why they should speak and all that sort of thing. Now, yesterday there was criticism of media reporting in general and Jack Tame in particular on Q&A, saying that he gives the government ministers, the coalition government ministers, a rough ride and is very soft on the left, politicians from the left. An interview with Kieran McInulty had ground a couple of people's gears after Labour's Congress, which they held over the weekend. So I haven't watched Q&A for a very, very long time. So I went back and I watched an interview with Erica Stanford from 2024 and an interview with Chloe Swarbrick from 2025, I believe. And I have to say that he was far, far tougher on Chloe Swarbrick than he was on Erica Stanford. And I think that's because Chloe tried to do, and she looked a picture. She really did. Lovely, spoke the lovely things. When he opened the interview with Give Us the Vision, I thought, oh, dear Lord. Oh, I see what people mean. And if I'd switched off then, I'd have thought, what a soft patsy question. But 2 minutes 36 in, he says, yeah, no, as she's all, you know, there'll be unicorns cantering in Elysian fields and rainbows and everything. He says, what about the capital flight involved? Because she'd released the fiscal plan, the Greens fiscal plan. So he was questioning her about that. The avoidance measures that people will take to avoid these sorts of taxes. And she gives a, well, you know, we're up for discussion on this. And I mean, right, if we want a fairer society, people have to pay more. And he's like, yeah, no, according to, you know, your fiscal plan, nurses will end up paying more. So that's, he only gives her 20 seconds to answer and realises she's cantering off on the unicorn again. So reins are in. And then when she says, well, look, I haven't got those figures right in front of me. He said, well, you should know this. You absolutely should know this. It's your fiscal plan. And that's the way it continued throughout the entire interview. She had released a fiscal plan, or the Greens had, and he was holding to her to account on it. And when she didn't have the numbers or said, hey, we're up for discussion, then he's like, that's not good enough. And really, really pressed her. She didn't have the detail. She had no idea. She said, let's just talk about it when it comes to the farmers and the inheritance tax. And he pushed her and pushed her and pushed her. When it came to Erica Stanford, it was 5 minutes 19 into the interview before he interrupted her. And she pushed back. He asked her about Māori achievement, and she absolutely held her own on that. He said, look at these kids who are failing. Are you saying, you know, and the education ministry expects more of them to fail? She was given time to answer it. She had all the facts and figures at her fingertips. Charter schools, he quizzed her over. Would you have given $10 million for an establishment of state schools wanting to convert if you'd known there wouldn't be such a pickup? She said, I think that just shows that state schools have seen the changes to the curriculum and realised they don't need to change to a charter school. Gave her an opportunity to push back and promote the government. I think because she had the facts and figures and stats, she was able to give him answers to the questions. She didn't just hop on the unicorn and canter around in circles saying, look how pretty I am on my pretty horse. You know, she had answers, whereas Chloe was relying on goodwill. And wouldn't it be lovely to imagine a utopian future? Well, yes, it would. And how will we pay for that exactly? You've released your fiscal plan. Does it stack up? Jack's questions showed it didn't. So I don't know. I mean, maybe there are instances where you perceive him to be soft on some. I mean, it's only two interviews that I watched, but I just picked them at random

0: and he'd done his homework. He asked the questions, and when Chloe couldn't answer them around her fiscal plan, you know, he was pretty tough on her. You should know this stuff. You've released the plan. You've asked us to look at it. We're looking at it. Here are the gaping holes. So, I don't know. That was my thought. Anyway, I think he's well researched. I think he's tough on people of whatever hue who haven't done their homework. I watched a little bit of Tangi Utukere and then thought, no, that's enough for one night. I might come back and watch another couple in a few days' time. Tangi Utukere clearly didn't know his ass from his elbow and got demolished as well. So, you know. 0800 80 10 80 is the number to call. It is 27 to 11.
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7: With Your Ride, New Zealand's number one taxi app, download Your Ride today. Regional Development Minister Shane Jones says activist groups criticising his stance of looking for economic development in the conservation estate are catastrophising. The government's now removing a bill amendment that would have made it easier to sell dock land. Labour's Glenn Bennett is defending his $21,000 bill for travel, saying he's required to travel across the country for his tourism and hospitality portfolio. His spend is just behind New Zealand First Jamie Arbuckle and slightly ahead of Nationals' Greg Fleming. A 29-year-old Dunedin man already facing charges for unlawfully trading Punamu has now been charged with stalking a police officer. A manhunt is underway after a person fired a gun then fled at an address in East Auckland's Point, England last night. No one was injured. Uber has released its latest list of left objects, which include chili bins, pool cues and false teeth, alongside phones, backpacks and wallets. The Bledisloe Pot of Gold, New Zealand Rugby's big win from Anzac Day tests in Brisbane. See more at nzherald.co.nz. Now back to Kerry Woodham.
8: Thank you very much, Jodie. It is 23 minutes to 11. To the text machine we go. Where are we? Just come back, says Denise, from Phu Quoc, which is an island just off the coast of Vietnam. There's a place called Sunset Town where there are literally thousands and thousands of hotels that are immaculately finished on the outside, but building sites inside. They're also spending $830 million on the new APEC conference centre. It's mind-blowing how much construction and building is taking place. Had our teeth done, 4,000 New Zealand there, 20,000 New Zealand here, says Denise. Thank you for that. To the miserable woman with the neighbour who drives the Porsche, I'd expect him to have his daughter out fundraising to go on her soccer trip. Why would he want her to give her a handout teaching your kids that you need to do things on your own two feet? It's exactly the right thing to do, and I commend him on every level. I see both sides. You didn't watch McInulty. As you pointed out, one had the detail, one didn't. He could have done to McInulty what he did to Utakere, solely on the capital gains tax house price question alone, but he didn't, says Reese. Another says, we do not expect Chloe or the Greens knowing their ass from their elbow. It's not reflective. Check Labour interviews to gain a better understanding of bias. How many do you want me to pour through? I started watching the Tangi Utakere one and he was pretty tough. I suppose the reason I didn't watch the Kieran McInulty one first was because he came on as a campaign chair, Kieran McInulty, talking broad vision. And Nationals campaign chair Simeon Brown was offered the same opportunity to come on and talk big vision, but chose not to. So it's a different kind of an interview, not justifying it. It's big vision as opposed to granular detail of policy and if you've come out with a policy, how are you going to pay for it, I guess. Kay says, shoot me for saying this. I know it's naive, but if National and Labour could see a way forward to work together, I'd like to think the majority of voters would receive the best of both worlds with a more centrist approach resulting from such a union. No, we've all said that. I've asked both leaders that question time and time again. They assure me that they work together more often than they don't. And I think when you look at the infrastructure program, you can see that.

0: that not only did Labour and National come together, but all parties did, apart from Te Pāti Māori, I believe. I don't know. Were they there? Do they exist? Are they a figment of our imaginations? They weren't involved, but the Greens wrote a foreword, Labour wrote a foreword to the government's infrastructure plan, the prioritisation of work. So I think they do work together more often than we imagine. But yes, it's not, I mean, it might be a naive question, but it's certainly one I've asked. 0800 80 10 80 is the number to call. News Talk ZB, it is 20 to 11.
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0: News Talk ZB, it is 17 minutes to 11. Now, as we were discussing, two hospital infrastructure failures are making headlines this morning. At Middlemore, the maternity block has leaked again during heavy rain. Staff say it's an ongoing problem every time the weather turns. At Hutt Hospital, conditions are being described as disgraceful by staff, with water getting into wards, ceiling tiles collapsing, and potential electrical hazards. Nurses say they're juggling patient care with buckets and mops. Health New Zealand insists the issues are contained and the hospital remains safe. Health New Zealand Chief Financial Officer Bevan McKenzie joins me now. A very, very good morning to you.
9: Good morning, Kerry.
0: It's so difficult when you look at the age of our health estate, the numbers of buildings, more than 1,200, and the age of them being on average around 47 years, which means many are much older and not fit for purpose. We've got our 10-year infrastructure plan, but the two hospitals that are complaining, Middlemore and Hutt, aren't even on there. What is it going to take to see our hospitals brought into the modern age? How much do you think we need?
9: It's the right question, Kerry. As you say, we've got very aged hospitals across a lot of our estate. It is important to say the two specific issues that we've had over the past couple of days at Middlemore and Hutt if I start with heart, you know, those issues are well known, and they, the reality is the extreme weather does make them worse. We do have on our plan for two of the buildings over the next 12 months, the work will be done to get the roofs replaced there. So we are addressing those.
0: Is that under the remediation program?
9: That's exactly right, Kerry. Right. That's right. So we've got the CapEx in plan to do that. And more broadly, what our teams are doing is they're going right across the Health New Zealand estate. We've got a weather tightness program. We've earmarked about $10 million for improvements next year. It's our 26-27 year to improve it, and we're continuing that work across. They are really complex issues. You understand water, you know, it flows from different places, so they can be difficult to identify, and we'd acknowledge it can be, you know, super inconvenient for staff and patients, and sort of, you know, acknowledge the work that our teams have been doing, both the, you know, the clinical teams and our facilities teams to improve it.
0: I think they understand that that remediation work is just a band-aid when what they really need is to probably have the limb amputated and a new prosthetic, to really overwork the analogy. But they'd probably, you know, like a texter said that Middlemore's maternity block had been earmarked for a new one, and then the Canterbury quakes came along and the focus went there. So they've got the theatres, but they haven't got the maternity unit. Has that just gone to the bottom of the pile now because so many other hospitals need help more?
9: Well, it is true that there's a lot of hospitals that need help, and your listeners will be aware that there are a lot of our hospitals that are getting major upgrades at the moment. Yeah. And the latest budget announcement, you know, we've got, you know, Whangarei and Nelson, which are getting major upgrades over the next years. Middlemore does have a significant program of work which is going on. That Galbraith building is a focus. We need to identify exactly when that works. So it's not at the bottom of the pile. It's a really, it is a matter of balancing it across the estate. And, you know, again, these issues are complex. You know, one of the questions that's been asked, Kerry, is, you know, the cuts that are reducing the amount that we're spending on that. Actually, the opposite is true.
0: Yeah.
9: Yet that remediation program that you referenced, the spend on that's gone up about $20 million over the past year. It was $130, now it's $150 million of capital we're putting into that. And we're increasing our maintenance spend as well. It's just complex, aged infrastructure. And when you get these extreme weather events, unfortunately, we have got some links that we need to find permanent solutions for.
0: How much would it cost to just bowl some of these piecemeal, hopscotch, hatch-patch kind of buildings where bits have been added on when the need has become so great? There's no cohesive plan to a lot of them to maximise efficiency and comfort and utility. At what point, I can see why they'd put more money into remediation because that might stop the squeaky wheel, but at what point can you say, look, we can't keep doing this. We're just going to have to bowl it and start again. How much would a new Middlemore cost now? And I'm bracing myself for impact for the cost.
9: Again, it's the right question. What you refer to the health infrastructure plan, which is the 10-year plan Health New Zealand put in place. What that's done is, and this sits alongside the remediation program, that long-term plan is said there are certain hospitals that will need to be, you know, more or less fundamentally replaced. And I mentioned Whangarei and Nelson earlier. The latest budget announcement from the government will be getting the early design and enabling works, as we call it, done on three additional hospitals. So that's Palmerston North, Hawke's Bay and Tauranga. So we're identifying, I guess, you know, on a risk-based approach and the age of the infrastructure, what are the real priorities we need to go after? And again, the money the government's investing in that is increasing. They're complex and, you know, there is a lot of demand for that. And, you know, Middlemore, as I say, is another good example. That won't be a bowler, quite the opposite. That'll be about improving the state of these specific problems that we've seen. And also, you know, we're adding, you know, new wards onto Middlemore as another example. They are very expensive to replace. If you take Whangarei, Kerry, to give you a specific number, you know, the new acute services block there, that's about $760 million. So these are very expensive projects, and we need to balance those new builds with the repair and remediation work that I mentioned earlier on those two buildings at heart.
0: And yet you've got, in the private sector, you've got hospitals popping up seemingly almost overnight, like Kakariki and Green Lane, opened 2 years ago. I know they're much, of course, they're much smaller. I mean, I'm not even comparing them to Middlemore, but

0: They seem to be able to get them up and running and operating out of them while still building in a couple of years.
1: Yeah, I think it's fair to say every site's different. Kerry, if you take the ones that I mentioned before, we're obviously building hospitals in and around the current ones.
0: Yeah.
1: So that you're working in live environments. You've got a decant, you know, this transition. So they're quite complex environments to work in. Then the key message for your listeners, you know, that health infrastructure plan and the remediation program is identifying where do we need to spend the dollars to get the permanent solutions done.
0: How much would you need to bring because we were talking today about the MFAT budget with nearly $1 billion going offshore in foreign aid for many reasons, but it just seems ironic that we're sending money to Vietnam when people, New Zealanders, are saving up to go on medical tours to Vietnam because they cannot access the healthcare here that they need. So if we spent the money here, perhaps they'd be able to stay in the country and get the medical help that they need. But how much would we need to spend to get our hospitals, our mental health units, up to scratch?
1: Yeah, look, the investment should be here, Kerry. You're spot on. The number that we put on that 10-year investment plan was about $23 billion across 10 years. Mm. Health New Zealand spends about $1.6, $1.7 billion every year on investing in our capital program on hospitals. So, yeah, these are big numbers. And again, you've got to tackle the most urgent priorities, and that's what we're doing, again, the big hospital builds, but also the remediation program.
0: Are you the one that has to sit there and make the decision? It must be like being the chairman of Pharmac, having to decide which, it's very Roman emperor with the thumb up, the thumb down when it comes to Pharmac funding and when it comes to hospital funding, because it is people's lives in some cases that you have to make decisions on. And it's a hugely, hugely complex and important, and I would imagine stressful job to say, right, well, we're going to put the money here as opposed to there.
1: Yeah, there's a lot of need and demand. Kerry, that's spot on. What we do is we put patients at the heart of this, and so the clinical services planning that we do is really what drives this. That says, here's where the greatest clinical needs are. Right. Here's where you've got the infrastructure, which is, that's what, you know, if you look at what's at the heart of what drives the infrastructure investment, it is that clinical services planning. And the teams do a great job, and you know, we work alongside the doctors and the nurses in redesigning these major bills. And again, they're complex because you're working in, you know, what we call brownfields or established hospital environments. But that's ultimately how you need to prioritise.
0: Wow. I much prefer my job to yours, but I really, really thank you for speaking to it. Bevan McKenzie, Health New Zealand Chief Financial Officer, talking about the programme of works that's underway, the remediation works as well. News Talk ZB, it is 7 to 11.
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1: 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Tensions reach boiling point when a shocking act of violence shatters the fragile nature inside the community. It's the kind of show that makes you rethink how well you really know the people living next door. Tiptoe, streaming now on TVNZ Plus.
2: News Talk Centre. Turn the mic on, Kerry. How long have you been doing this? Can we just say thank you very much to Health New Zealand for actually having somebody who will front? So many government departments who are only there because of our taxpayer dollars do not. So, yay to Health New Zealand. Thank you very much. MFAT, did you see what Health New Zealand did just there? They put up a very reasonable man, very knowledgeable, very insightful. And it was very helpful for the very people who see their taxpayer dollars being spent by Health New Zealand. It's lovely to see where, how they're allocated and where it goes. Tony says what we just heard, what we've just heard is very different to how mainstream media often portray it. There is money allocated to these things, and this is where it's being spent, says Tony. Yes. Scissor and Doechii led a star-studded tribute to Lauryn Hill at the 2026 BET Awards. The tribute marked Hill receiving the first ever Living Legend Icon Award. The Fugees and Ready or Not will take us through to the

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11: It's 11 o'clock. I'm Jodie Gill. Destiny church leader Brian Tamaki says police have confiscated his hunting firearms and revoked his gun licence. He's live-streamed police at his home this morning, taking away several weapons. Earlier this month, Tamaki said New Zealand should be purged of Hindus, Sikhs and Muslims. Police Minister and Minister for Ethnic Communities Mark Mitchell says he was aware police were investigating him after the comments.
12: I think most fear-mongering Kiwis found his language and his threats and his targeting of ethnic communities and religious groups disturbing.
11: Meanwhile, Mitchell says only so much can be done to stop illegal drugs. One person still in a serious condition after possibly overdosing on GHB, commonly known as liquid ecstasy, in Wellington's Wainuiomata overnight. There have been 6 suspected overdoses across the region since Friday, and one person has died. Mitchell says police do what they can, but the main message is don't use drugs.
12: At the end of the day, a big part of this is personal responsibility, and people are choosing to use harmful drugs.
11: Confidence. Latest positive job figures indicate we're heading towards economic recovery. Seasonally adjusted Stats NZ data shows filled jobs rose 0.3% last month and 0.7% for the past year. Financial and insurance services and public administration grew the most. Economist Cameron Bagri says we're on the right track with room for improvement.
13: We're on State Highway 1. And we're travelling around 60 kilometres an hour, and the speed limit's 100. So we've got forward propulsion, but we're not exactly knocking the ball out of the park. We're taking a bit of a diversion with Hormuz.
11: The trial of 2 police officers accused of perverting the course of justice is expected to centre around a single piece of evidence. Alan Hall was acquitted in 2022 of killing Aucklander Arthur Easton after almost 20 years in jail. The Crown alleges officers, now aged 76 and 83, withheld a witness description of someone running from the scene. The Herald's Craig Capitan says the defence rejects that.
5: The defense said this was all kind of overblown, and it really wasn't that big of a surprise. This eyewitness probably wasn't even relevant.
11: The High Court trial continues in Auckland. A critical 72-hour window to find survivors of Venezuela's deadly twin earthquakes has long passed, with focus turning to recovery. The rising death toll has surpassed 1,700. UN Humanitarian Coordinator Gianluca Rampolla told the BBC every hour that passes is one less people could be found alive.
14: The rescuers are still able to identify and pull out of the rubble alive people, and that search and rescue effort will continue until the last building has been checked.
11: An uphill battle for a national plan to recruit and retain blood cancer scientists has left one specialist so frustrated he's moving to Australia. Cancer diagnostician Terry Taylor has resigned from Dunedin Hospital's pathology lab, citing unsafe staffing levels. He says about six specialists have left in the past 6 months out of about 10. Taylor says it's being driven by a lack of direction and governance in pathology.
15: Just from the simple fact that we are not recruiting, training, educating, and basically keeping the workforce at the level we need to do that service.
16: Newstalk ZB Sport, a contentious VAR call has denied Germany the chance to take the lead in extra time of their Football World Cup round of 32 match against Paraguay. The four-time champions looked to have scored via a corner in the 102nd minute. But the VAR called on the referee to take a second look at possible interference with Paraguayan goalkeeper Orlando Gil. Here's the voice of referee Jalal Jayet on TVNZ.
17: After review, when the ball was in play, attacker number three prevent the goalkeeper to challenging the ball. Final decision, foul.
18: The goal does not count.
16: The decision was met with rage from the German subs bench. It remains 1-1 with about 7 minutes of extra time remaining. Football coverage with Nissan X-Trail. The big one ends June 30. Be quick. Snow Sports New Zealand is being given an extra $500,000 a year to build up to the 2030 Winter Olympic and Paralympic Games. High Performance Sport NZ's confirmed $16.22 million will go towards the build-up to the French Alps campaign over the next 4 years. That's $2.26 million more than provided for this year's Milan Cortina campaign. The 2026 medal haul of three at the Olympics and one at the Paralympics, including no gold medals, was a drop from the record breaking 2022 efforts in Beijing. Top athletes can also apply for individual training grants to receive $50,000 annually. Novak Djokovic has launched his latest bid for a record 25th Tennis Grand Slam title with a four sets win over Chinese world number 102 Wu Weibing in the Wimbledon first round. A handful of seeded players have fallen in the opening day, including Casper Ruud, Cam Norrie, Andrei Rublev and Maya Falinska. Top seeds Jannik Sinner and Arina Sabalenka are among those through. Tennis coverage with Eye Institute. 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I'm Adam Cooper. 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
19: It's been confirmed. We have three new Anzac Day rugby tests locked in. All three will be played in Australia. 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
11: Metro is forecast for Auckland. The marine forecast for the Manukau and Waitemata harbours. Southeast 10 knots, rising to 15 knots for a time this morning. Hauraki Gulf, southeast 15 knots, rising to 20 knots for a time, and a strong wind advisory in force for Bream Head to Cape Colville. Weather-wise today, a fine day. Southeasterly winds will die out this evening. A high today of 15 degrees, a low of 5. Tomorrow, mainly fine. Chance of a shower in the morning and southeasterlies.
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21: 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Kerry Woodham with you through until midday. We are well into injury time in the Germany versus Paraguay game. And incredibly, it's still 1-1. Germany v Paraguay, with Germany with their goal disallowed, as you heard in the news. If you like, I will keep you posted and I will give you warning when I'm about to. Just in relation to the chat I had with Health NZ, the Chief Financial Officer from Health New Zealand, Kerry, I have worked with Bevan McKenzie. He's a very capable CFO with great integrity. Health NZ is lucky to have him, says Jay. Michael said, that's an excellent discussion you had with the health gentleman. And Lance says, government departments have huge communications teams and they can't provide someone to answer questions. I have a great money-saving idea, says Lance. This is in relation to MFAT saying, can you please tell us, put somebody up to tell us why Vietnam's receiving so much money, when we could do with it to stop up the leaks in Middlemore Hospital. So we have been talking that. We kind of got overrun, so didn't get a chance to talk about the cost of petrol and the impact it's had on budgets and businesses. And I would very much like to hear from anyone who can tell me their story. Did you notice the rise in the price of petrol? Did it have an impact on your personal budget or on your business? If you had to put up your prices, are you able to now take them down now that we've seen the price of petrol coming down? Of course, the government will continue its assistance until we see prices of petrol under $3 for a month for 4 weeks. So that will continue. It's not over yet. But there were real warnings for students who have to travel for placements that they might not be able to make it. They might drop out because they can't get there, because they simply haven't got the money to spend on the petrol to fuel their car to get them there. So we can happily take some talk on that. And there was also

0: an article in Newsroom about the need to design our houses a different way. And the author, Lucy Gestro, is talking about the number of families who are living in multi-generational households. I'm one. I'd be one of the 127,947 families who are living as extended families in their homes. That's a 27% rise since 2013. And the author argues that multi-generational housing could not only be a response to the current housing crisis, but a future-focused way of living. As there is, you know, we've got an ageing population, concerns about the type of care they'll get, where they'll get care. And this could be an answer. The author argues that Kiwi homes aren't well designed for multi-generational living. And unless you get the right properties, pressure can be placed on families when homes are too small, privacy is limited, or caregiving responsibilities are unevenly distributed. She says multi-generational housing shouldn't be romanticised as an easy solution, but it needs to be a viable option as people think more about how they live. And I was wondering if you are one of those who is living multi-generationally. How difficult was it to find a home? I can certainly tell you that when we were looking, I mean, it was right in the middle of the housing bubble, the post-COVID housing bubble, but we needed a house. It was really difficult trying to find the right place. And even the home we settled on wasn't perfect until I put the kitchen in, or had the kitchen put in. I didn't do it myself. Had the kitchen put in. I really needed a kitchen. I had a bathroom, I had two bedrooms, I had a lounge, but I needed the kitchen. And now I'd say it's close to perfect. It helps I'm still working, I suppose. It helps that I'm still working and can help with the childcare. I actively seek to do so. I look forward to it. But I'd really love to hear from those who might think it is an alternative. Or are you of the generation where you happily waved goodbye to the kids and thought, yay, I can turn it into a sewing room and I can turn it into a reading room and my time's my own and I've given my all to my family and now, hoots wahey, I'm off living my best life. I can certainly see it as a way of, you know, now instead of two houses, our family has one. That won't always be the case, but it will be for about 10 years. And it works well because we're both getting what we want. We both have our own separate living areas. We're not in each other's pockets all the time. But as she argues, you know, it took us a long time to find that kind of place. So happy to take some talk on this, 0800 80 1080. If you're one of the, a member of one of the 127,947 extended families chosen to live together, 0800 80 1080 is the number to call. If you want to have some talk on the hospitals and the hospitals that need to be prioritised in terms of remediation, repair, rebuild. Happy to hear from you on that. It's just going to be such a big job. Successive governments are going to have to commit to replacing the ageing health infrastructure. By the time we get to the end of replacing the hospitals, the first ones we replaced are going to be in line for being replaced again. It's going to take 10 years for 1, 2, 3, 4, 5, 6, 7, 8, 9, 10 of them. There's a lot of buildings that need to be done. Anyway, happy to take some talk on that. 0800 80 10 80 is the number to call. News Talk ZB. It is 11:14.
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13: You can either be gloomy about that whipping they took from Belgium on Saturday, or you can be impressed by some of what they did in those three games and what that says about the growth of football in New Zealand.
14: Hana Rafferty Maipi Clark, the Te Pāti Māori MP, was boasting on social media that she spent 65% of her time visiting young people in prisons. Official records show she's only visited prison once since she became an MP.
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0: News Talk ZB. Hello, Eleanor.
16: Hello, Kiri. Good morning.
0: Good morning, good morning.
16: Well, we had a 5 years of sharing a house.
0: Yes.
16: With our son, daughter-in-law, and it's ourself and one little baby, and it became two. And I loved it. And, I mean, there's some give and take. We had a big house that we bought together.
0: Yeah.
16: And they were able, because we all banked at the same bank and we set it up this way with the bank, they didn't need to spend their KiwiSaver as a deposit. So we put it to them that if we all went on the same title at the bank, and we divided it that we paid the deposit and we were paying about 80% of the mortgage and all the costs, they could have the 20%. So they got used to paying a mortgage and bills and stuff and learn how to budget properly, but they could save as well. And we were there if they needed us. Our problem was we didn't have a kitchen. We had a little, we had a sink. They put a fridge freezer and a microwave and a kettle and a toaster downstairs and a sandwich maker. But we did share the kitchen and we were very respectful of each other when we were cooking. In fact, we did a lot of meals together until they went vegan. And they got to the point where they felt they really needed their own home, but they had downstairs, they had, it was an upside down house, and we had just one bedroom, an office, and a big lounge and kitchen upstairs. And downstairs, they had master ensuite. They had two more bedrooms, which were both double

0: children.
1: Yeah.
0: And a family bathroom and a lounge and two decks.
1: And no kitchen.
0: But they basically turned what was the laundry into a kitchenette.
1: Yeah.
0: It didn't have an oven. They had a fry pan and everything like that. But we found we could make it work because we wanted it to work.
1: Yeah. Yeah. That's a very good point. You weren't forced into it. Nobody had a gun to their head. It was...
0: No.
1: Yeah.
0: No, it was a decision to get them into a house. And we wanted to give them that support. And we know that they were grateful at the time because they were in a tiny little renter. And they, once our first granddaughter started to crawl, it was very obvious that it was just too small. They needed to find somewhere bigger. So it was our son who suggested it to us, and our son was the person who found the house.
1: Yeah.
0: And we're still there 5 years after they've moved out. They're looking for a bigger house now. But the real bonus for them was because they didn't spend their Kiwi Saver and they continued having money going into that, when they actually bought their first house, because we were on the titles and everything all together, it was seen as their first purchase. So they could use their Kiwi Saver for their first house still.
1: Clever.
0: So it was a big advantage for them not having to save for a deposit and then have nothing in Kiwi Saver and a bigger mortgage. So we felt that was a very good move.
1: It certainly sounds like it was. Thank you, Eleanor, and very advantageous for all. Thank you very much for your call. Kerry, nothing new. 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Most clients like flexible space that can cope with expanding and contraction. Why wouldn't you when you love where you live? That's a good idea. Purpose-built one would have been great, but that wasn't where we were at. News Talk ZB, it's 11:21.
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1: Here's something nobody tells you. 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
8: What a nice lady. Eleanor sounds such a support. Yes, she would have been. Hi, Jill.
9: Hi, Kerry. How are you?
8: Very, very.

0: very well, thank you. You've just moved your husband's mum in.
1: Yes, we have.
0: Yeah.
1: My father-in-law died 2 years ago, and she was down the west coast of the South Island by herself.
0: Yeah.
1: And we wanted her with us. We couldn't help her down there, and we've in the same house we've been in for 34 years. All we had to do was move out our son's rubbish out of his old room, and she moved in. We have a toilet and one bathroom, and we have a very small kitchen galley sort
0: yeah.
1: of thing.
0: Yeah.
1: And everybody's just a little bit more mindful of what they do. I mean, I'm on the pig's back. It's like living with mum again. She's just, you know, you come home to cook meals and clean clothes and a clean house, and it's just absolutely wonderful. And we wanted her with us. You know, when you can't help your loved ones because they're too far away, losing a little bit of a space in a house is nothing to worry about, in my opinion.
0: No, and it sounds like you really do get on with her.
1: Well, to be quite honest, we've had very little contact for my entire married life. She never, ever really asked anything of me. She was great to our son, fabulous grandparents, both of them. But they moved down the South Island 20 years ago, and so, you know, that's how it was. And I just think people, when I tell people that my mum, you know, mother-in-law's moved in, they kind of look at you and, how's that? And it's... Yeah, we're adults.
0: Yeah, exactly.
1: And you don't really need a big house. And she's part of our family. Why wouldn't you? My nana lived with my auntie and my husband's nana. You know, when her husband died, she lived with one of her daughters. And it's kind of just an accepted thing for us.
0: Yeah.
1: I don't understand why people, you know, need so much room. You look at people in Japan, they live in very, very small, people in apartments in New York. Mm. You don't need a huge house. You just have to be mindful to the people that you live with. So myself and her, we don't go anywhere near my husband in the morning when he's getting ready for work. And then she stays in her room. I go next through the kitchen to get ready for work. And and then it's hers for the rest of the day.
0: Yeah. And obviously she's still fit and healthy and able to contribute and feels like she's contributing.
1: Oh, look, she's 80 years old at the end of this week. Mm. And we came home the other week and she'd mowed our lawns.
0: Oh, God. Yeah.
1: Now, admittedly, we have a very small postage stamp, but she had mowed our lawns.
0: Yeah.
1: She makes my bed, Kerry.
0: Oh, my goodness.
1: I'm in my 60s, and my mother-in-law's making my bed. She's just worth her weight in gold. And, great. I mean, I suppose I'm lucky. She's got a great sense of humour, and we made one rule. That we would be honest with each other.
0: Yeah,
1: so if something's not working, you've got to stump it up and say something.
0: Yeah.
1: And like I say, 4 months down the track, only thing I'm complaining about is I've got fatter.
0: Because she's making all these delicious meals. Oh, that's fantastic.
1: Oh, you come home and there's cupcakes and there's scones and there's beautiful stews in the crock pot, but then I don't have to eat it.
0: No. That's fantastic. Yeah,
1: choices.
0: Yeah. I feel like I need to lift my game.
1: I just think that people should, you know, have a think about what's more important in life, having a bit of extra space or having... She's not going to be with us forever. And I've lost my mum and dad and my father-in-law now, and I'm so pleased we still have her. And she has a different perspective on certain things. Mm. And you have a conversation and she opens your mind to other things that perhaps you haven't... That's why I listen to Talkback, Kerry.
0: That you don't,
1: you know, I yell at the...
0: Yeah, because you don't hear opinions.
1: I yell at the radio when... Yeah, that's right. So I say go for it. And we've got a shortage of housing.
0: Yeah.
1: And, you know, once upon a time, there was always intergenerational living. People didn't leave home till they got married and started up their own homes. Now we all leave as soon as we can. And, I think it's wonderful.
0: Oh, good on you, Jill. Mind you sound like the perfect daughter-in-law. And, yeah, it is great getting different perspectives and different opinions. I agree. I didn't, you know that people thought a certain way when I was around my friends until I started on Talkback. Good on you, Jill.

0: What a delight. We are incredibly fortunate to be building our dream home, and part of that dream is creating a place where our family can stay close. We're also building two minor dwellings on the property, one for my mother-in-law and one for my father. Having them nearby means we can support them as they get older, spend more quality time together, and keep an eye on Dad while still giving everyone their independence. It's something that's really important to our family, and we feel very, very lucky to be able to make it happen. Good on you. And stay listening to the news headlines for the result from the football. There was a penalty shootout between Germany and Paraguay. One team's gone. One team's still in. News headlines will tell you who. 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
12: With Your Ride, New Zealand's number one taxi app, download Your Ride today. Destiny Church leader Brian Tamaki says police have confiscated his hunting firearms and revoked his gun licence. This month, Tamaki said New Zealand should be purged of Hindus, Sikhs and Muslims. The police minister says people need to stop taking dangerous drugs to avoid harm after six suspected GHB overdoses across Wellington, with one person dying. Two police officers charged with perverting the course of justice in the trial over the 1985 death of Aucklander Arthur Easton are accused of withholding a witness description of someone fleeing. Alan Hall was acquitted of the killing after nearly 20 years in jail. Police have seized more than a tonne of cannabis from 17 unoccupied West Auckland homes rented by Vietnamese nationals. More than 1,500 plants have been taken with no arrests yet. The Commerce and Consumer Affairs Minister says blind cord safety standards will be compulsory 12 months from now. Hurt those who are already hurting. The case for the Reserve Bank to keep the official cash rate on hold. Read more at nzherald.co.nz. Now back to Kerry Woodham.
0: It's not just me, it's the button. Thank you, Jody. Kristen says, Morena, Kerry, how beautiful and loving. My darling dad moved in with us.
13: for 8 months.

0: married my mother. He moved in, and so the house was already very small because there were two grandparents there, and I think at that stage there was my mother's grandmother. And it was a very, very small house. I hate to think how it all worked, but by the time that I arrived a few years later, there was just my grandmother left. Now, she made my... I think this was a condition of my mother marrying my father, but they never really liked each other, my grandmother and my father, and so there was all this power dynamics going on with my mother squashed up in the middle and my grandmother running my father down all day, and I'm trying to defend him, and my mother just taking the whole thing, and then he didn't like her. And there were all these conflicts about who was going to be in, who was going to have which part of the garden. And anyway, and just like to remind people that children only have one childhood.
1: Yeah.
0: Anyway, so my grandmother made my mother promise that she would never put her in a rest home, right?
1: Mm-hmm.
0: So there were very many good things about it in the early years, but my grandmother became more and more, as they call it, senile in those days, to the point where, like, she'd lost her beloved son in the war, and she never got over that. And anyway, she wouldn't let my mother out of her, as went on, she would not let my mother out of her sight. And she said, you know, if she's going to die in a car accident, I want to die too.
1: Oh, God.
0: I remember there was this incident with, and this was a family that everything was swept under the carpet, nobody discussed anything. And anyway, so I remember this day when my mother had never had a minute to herself, right? Because there was all this, you know, this... Well, anyway, that's how it was, you see. There was this particular day where they went out and my brother and I wanted to stay at home. And grandmother wasn't going to allow that. He was about 16 and quite a sort of towered over her. She was about 4'9". And she said that she wanted to be there to defend him in case a burglar broke in. So the whole thing ended up... I had escaped to boarding school several years earlier, and so I had that sort of space. I actually think that it's really important that there's a space between the generations so that there's not the three adults in charge of you, you see?
1: True. I totally get that, but you're talking about somebody who's not well.
0: No, well, who's to say that it might be working fine now, but as the years go on...
1: Yeah, you've got to have a plan. Yeah,
0: that's right. Now, so anyway,
1: I think in terms of that, that's quite a different situation. We've already talked about that too. Like, you know, if you go doolally, you would need to the sort of care that you can't expect a working couple with a young family to provide. Then you shove off, you know. So we've talked through as many eventualities as we can. I think I'm sorry that you had to go through that. Thank God you could escape to boarding school, but I think that's a bit different. Enjoy your years, says Denise, of multi-generational living. Your grandchildren will look back on those years with such fond memories. I hope so. I grew up with my Nana right next door across the terrace in her own little unit. We kids thought it was totally normal to have her always there. But I look back now and think how lucky we were. She taught me to knit, crochet, tat, play mahjong, do cryptic crosswords. Lots of things Mum would never have had time to do with three other children younger than me to run around after. In my uni years, if I had some free time, I'd wander across the terrace and we'd just hang out. She was one of my best friends. I'm so grateful. We have such wonderful, wonderful memories, says Denise. Fantastic. I remember a eulogy that a young man gave. He was in his early 20s. His grandmother had lived on the farm, so she moved out of the big house when her son and daughter-in-law took over, and she was on a smaller house. But he said, oh my God, I'm going to miss my grandmother. She taught me how to shoot. She taught me, you know, she'd go out with me in the spotlighting possums late of an evening on the farm. Taught me how to swim. She sounded like a really fun kind of a grandmother. So yes, you've got to have a plan, absolutely, in case it all goes pear-shaped. as it all goes peak.

0: Kong, you would hate to be stuck together like that. That would being compelled to be in a situation is the worst way to be. News Talk ZB 0800 80 10 80 is the number to call. 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
0: News Talk ZB. Meryl writes, good morning. My husband and I renovated our home in preparation for my parents. It's a decision we never regretted, and now they're both deceased. This has left us with wonderful memories. Yes, naturally there were occasional problems, but communication, patience and love is a necessity. And another writes, I have a 90 square metre house, small enclosed deck, myself, my daughter, her partner, 6-year-old and 1-year-old grandchildren, 2 greyhounds and 2 cats. And yes, I have moved to the smaller room. I feel very lucky to have them with me 5 years later. Well, good on you for making it work. And if you think you're having a bad day at work, spare a thought for Jonathan Tah from Germany, from the German football team. He had an absolute shocking day at work. So if you think, bugger this, I'm not having a great day, then go and have a look at the way the Paraguay-Germany game unfolded and have a look at poor old Jonathan Tah's day. Very bad. Deeks, as I live and breathe, you're not ringing about the soccer though, surely the football.
11: First time caller. How are you?
0: No, you're not. We've spoken before, haven't we?
11: Yeah, we have. Oh, Kerry, how am I? I'm exhausted. I'm running on adrenaline. I have watched over the past month a magnificent New Zealand cricket team come from nowhere to clean up the Poms at Trent Bridge in what would be, I think, the best sports occasion I've seen since I was at Johannesburg in 1995, Nelson Mandela walking out onto the ground in that magnificent final. This is sensational cricket. And what annoys me intensely.

0: is the fact that this cricket team doesn't get the credit it deserves in its own country. It does everywhere else. Everybody comments and says, we play above our weight. We're the best triers. And, you know, the features of this whole business have been that we lost the first test match at Lord's badly.
1: Yeah.
0: We won at the Oval, and we come down to the decider. Trent Bridge, difficult ground to play on, and it's all tough. Latham and Conway both get centuries, 150 each, and then we go on, and it looks at one stage as though we're going to perhaps throw away the big advantage. And Kerry, on comes the hero. Now, Daryl Mitchell is not the prettiest batsman I've ever seen.
1: No, I agree, because I'm like you. I was awake, not last night, but the night before, watching him and Ravindra, and him taking Mitchell taking blow after blow after blow to his body, and he just soaked it up and sucked it up and stayed there and completely outmanned the bowlers, the English bowlers. And I thought, for anyone to say cricket's boring because there were no scores and no runs, you look at that young man and you think, that's a champion. That's a guy who knows how to play this game and knows how to play a long game.
0: I don't know how he'll feel about it, but he was changing his shirt. And, you know, these television cameras are so powerful. They got right into the area where he was. The body was black and blue.
1: Yeah.
0: The hands had been smashed to pieces, and he ends up with 100. And finally, somebody making a sports award gets it right. He was made the player of the match, even though the other guys had both got 150 each. And even though we saw the two greatest runouts that have ever been in cricket, in my opinion, one in the by Nicholls when he ran out Root. Now, Root could have won the game for them because he's a different kettle of fish than Stokes. He's somebody who really hangs in and plays for the team. It was one of those ones from about point, and he had one wicket to aim at, and he got it. Yeah. And the other one was Santner, who got one from square leg. And the runouts, just, there have been so many things, you see.
1: Yeah.
0: We're down to about our sixth seamer. Instead of having the first three out there, we got number six out there, and number six is bowling well.
1: Yeah.
0: And it's just lovely stuff, you know. It's been brilliant to watch.
1: And yet, you know, when you look at Stokes coming out, putting himself at the top of the batting, I mean, it just showed everything that was right with this New Zealand team was everything wrong with the English team and the way they played that game. Playing it like it was a
0: T20. Totally.
1: Yeah.
0: Stokes' actions, I can't believe him, because I had been a fan. But they were so selfish that really what he was thinking was that, I'll be able to knock these runs off with this depleted bowling team. I'll go out and open the batting. Well, he was out for 30.
1: Yeah. 30 and magnificent, and it was great fun watching it, but it wasn't going to win him a test match.
0: No way.
1: No.
0: No way.
1: Oh, I'm glad you enjoyed
0: Harry
1: it.
0: And Brock is just the same too. You know, he's a beautiful player, but he just plays for himself. Yeah. Our guys all play for the team.
1: Yeah, you can see that. Blundell and the.
0: I want to ask you a question, because you know how crazy I am about cricket. Why do you think that cricket gets such a poor deal in the New Zealand media?
1: I think because there's just so many entertainment options fighting for the eyeballs and fighting for the wallets and fighting for space. I think, you know, you've got the Football World Cup on at the moment, and, you know, getting our soccer players there, and we've just had the All Black coach announced. And I just think that there's so many other options for people to go along and watch sport or something else for entertainment. In the olden days, that there wasn't. There was the All Blacks in winter and the cricket in summer, and that was that.
0: Yeah, true.
1: Yeah. But, I mean, I agree with you, Deeks. And there's still the tragics amongst us. I learnt my lesson from staying up to watch Ravindra and Mitchell the other night. I thought, no, they've got this. I backed them to get there when I saw that display. I thought they'll have to do it without me. We've got Liam Lawson. You know, people are, because I watched a bit of that as well on Monday night.
0: Right.
1: I was a disaster.
0: Right. Yeah, well, yeah, and that's okay.

0: okay. When you're okay, Terry, when you retire, and I even watched all the celebrations afterwards,
1: good.
0: The presentations, which I don't normally do. But I'm excited by this.
1: Yeah, I can tell, Deeks, and it's so lovely to hear that enthusiasm and lovely to hear your voice. News Talk ZB, it is 10 to 12.
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1: News Talk ZB, men's cricket can't get much of a look in on MSN when netballers wall to wall. That's the sport on the move. Is it? Even with all the hoo-ha going on around the administration of the game. Great to hear Deke's enthusiasm, says Paul. I was a big fan of his show. I'm with Deke, says another. The Black Caps have been outstanding in England. His analysis is right on point, but the burning question is, what does Larry Williams have to say about it? You never know. He's just disappeared. I know. Oh, no, it's great. It was really good. I am a cricket tragic. I love the test matches. There's just going to be this very small pool of us worldwide. Eventually, we'll be able to gather together in a telephone box if they still exist. Who love test cricket, love session by session, day by day, and if it ends up in a draw, we'll look at you askance and incredulous if you say, well, that must have been boring if it ended in a draw. Boring! The rhythm of it and the power struggles that go on session. Anyway, I'm never going to be able to convert you if you don't like it, like Craig. Cricket's a bloody yawn, says Craig. Craig, you'll never be in the telephone box with me. Watching test cricket and Ashes series. Oh. Anyway, thank you very much for your company. Thank you for your calls. And I am going to bang on about foreign affairs. I really am. I'm not letting that one go. You know, remember a texter saying to me, you remind me because I think I was talking about COVID, as is my want, but less so these days. He said, you just remind me of a wife's workmate. Nobody was talking to her at the party. And I said, why is nobody talking to her? And she said, don't! You'll find out. And he went, no, I'm going to go and talk to her. She went on and on and on about the ex-husband and it had happened 25 years ago and on she went and all the gruesome details. He said, you remind me of her about COVID. Your topic's COVID. Hers was the ex-husband. I thought, fair. I do go on. But I am going to go on about foreign affairs.

Because I just want to know why. What are the implications if we scale down our spending and spend it on ourselves? Just fair warning. Metallica shocked fans in Cardiff by playing Tom Jones' Delilah, even though it's banned at the Principality Stadium. The cover came during their usual mid-set jam with the crowd joining in for a loud sing-along. The song was banned first in 2015 and then fully prohibited in 2023 because the lyrics are seen as promoting domestic violence. Yes, if you want to get granular, I suppose. All together now. Taking us to the news is the original Delilah by Tom Jones. Have a great afternoon.

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